0: intersectional. And if you don't know what intersectional means, it means that every social, like, every social problem is connected in some way. You can't talk about race without talking about gender. You can't talk about gender without talking about class, and so on and so forth. And if you are in a social position where you get more benefits, listen to the people that are beneath you and join with them. Because if you're privileged, you do hold more power. And privilege is multifaceted. So yeah, make your work intersectional.
1: All right, speaking of privilege, can we talk a little bit about school privilege and the different privileges that certain schools experience versus other schools? I'll use an example. I went to Obama, and I do believe that Obama, if you go to Obama, you hold privilege. I think that that's a real thing when it comes to, before an event like this, when it came to certain things, certain field trips, certain opportunities, those things were specifically given to Obama students because you were from Obama. It's the same thing with Kappa. Certain things are given to Kappa students because you go to Kappa, and that's a privilege. So can we speak a little bit, and I would like to hear from a couple different folks about what do you see school privilege as, and like, if you hold school privilege, how do you relinquish that when it comes to interacting with other students from other communities and other schools?
2: So I go to Obama, and I definitely say it's a privilege, but I don't know if I mentioned this earlier, but I'm with Assemble, and I learn a lot more with Assemble than I do like at school, because Assemble teaches you like coding and like all programs with like STEAM and all that, and Obama doesn't really promote you to like be an engineer when you grow up and things like that. So I think public schools could definitely throw technology and like science into things more.
3: I go to Westinghouse again, and the privileges, we don't have that many. Like, Westinghouse is a low-incoming school. We, 2017 just started, but this is the school year's about to end, so we just got our second principal because they just always give up on us. And I think at other schools, the learning is different. Like, we don't learn at a different pace than other schools do. I really don't know why. I think they do get more advantages than Westinghouse because of where the school is at. And I think it's just West, other schools, they got like all different races, and it's just black. Maybe like two white people in Westinghouse out of the students. And it's like, okay, we got a little bit of Apple laptop computers, but it's like, we don't really learn nothing for real. I mean, I learn stuff, but it's like, I feel like I need more. Like, it's just always you need something more in that school. And it's just like, huh, what am I going to school for? Another day, just sitting on my phone.
4: I think there's a cycle, too, with the magnet schools, because, like, Kappa will get a lot of recognition because it's an art school, and then they get more money, like we will get more money because we're an art school, but in the first place, a lot of arts, you already have to be part of you already have to have privilege to be able to express a lot of arts. So like instruments, a lot of times instruments are expensive and you have to like pay to take lessons, and so people to even get into the program in the first place already have to start off with like a certain level of privilege, and then it becomes like this cycle because it's just rewarding people who already have started up off from like a higher level, and so it's not good.
3: I mean, I understand that, but still, even
4: it shouldn't be a, like your zip code should not determine the level of education you have, and that shouldn't like
1: I wanted to give you some space to speak because it's very important that we talk about what's going on in our water. It's very important that we talk about what's going on with our soil. You know, environmental rights is real, and the fact that we had a water emergency, I don't find that I personally don't think that that is something to take lightly. I don't think that Flint is something to take lightly. I don't think what's going on right now. A part of Public Allies is TSP. My TSP is in Sharpsburg. We went, we talked to some people in the Sharpsburg community, and one of the issues that they told us was you have pipes that is as big as a basketball room, but water can only get through something as small as this because it's so much buildup with the pipes out there. And that's from lead, and that's from corrosion, and these are things that need to be dealt with. So I definitely want to give you some space to speak about that. So yeah, go Cornell.
5: I personally think it's a big problem. First of all, because they don't really talk about this stuff. Like, it's ridiculous the way they, like, say, like, it's just lead, it's cool. But the fact of it is, we're living in some of these places that has lead in them, and it's a big problem. So what me and my program did, we dug up the soil, and we put it in this little bucket, then we put it in a plastic bag. So, and then we had, like, a little laser gun that determined how much lead was in that soil. So it was like, it wasn't low. It was low, but it wasn't like to a certain like extent. Like it wasn't like over, like, because the lead was like 150 milligrams of lead and kilograms of soil. So that was pretty low. So that was like, yeah. So, but it's still a big problem because like, you don't like, you could be like, for example, like your kids don't know what's in the water sometimes. So it's like, I don't drink water. Especially Pittsburgh water, I don't drink it. like it's just bad. Like people just need to like do something about this before, and like we all sick, and like, and I ain't trying to like be, you know, like deaf or something like that. So it's big problem.
1: Okay, out. Oh. All right.
6: I guess so. I'm cutting us off stage.
1: Y'all have something else y'all wanted to say, or?
7: I mean, I think there's a correlation between the lack of funding in public schools and issues like sewer shed runoff. Like, actually, in this area, the sewer line is called 842. And I mean, if you think about it like this, if we could get bike lanes put in all over the city, we should be able to get some of these issues mitigated when it relates to the water that's coming out of our faucets. So, and theoretically, if we could address that issue, then more money could go to Westinghouse and Brashear, you know what I mean? Like, so there's that correlation between activism and advocacy that I feel like young people need to start understanding.
8: We are about to get into our next round of performances. Are they ready? Okay, so with no further ado, I want to have up to the stage right now performing their single Home from their album of the same title, now available on Spotify. Please make some noise for Dreams of Hope.
9: Okay, thank you. Okay. Hello.
10: Yeah, we are
9: Red and Gray.
10: We're part of Dreams of Hope, and yes, this is a song from our album. He knows that.
9: Yeah. Okay. Oh, good. Okay, ready? Okay.

Yeah, make some noise. Make some noise, Dreams of Hope. We have one final performance for the night. We have the Hatco Band from Hope Academy. So Hope Academy is an institution. It's an academy that helps the youth learn arts and theater. So if you want your youth to learn arts and theater, they are right across the street at the East Liberty Presbyterian Church. So with that being said, please give it up for the Hatco Band.

0: y'all for coming out tonight. Had a really fun time. Speaks, I guess.
1: Hi, I'm Matthew Miramontes. I'm reporting live from East Liberty. I'm here with
2: Zoe.
3: And also
4: Julie Matlis of Lake Pittsburgh.
1: And we're going to ask you a few questions about basically how you conducted this whole event. So what was your inspiration to kind of start this whole thing?
4: Yeah, good question. Well, we run a program at Arsenal Middle School called Positive Spin. It's a youth cycling program after school. And we've been there for a number of years. And also Assemble has a youth program there too called Activation Club. And so after the most recent presidential election, we received a phone call from one of our partner organizations saying that a lot of the youth at the school had a lot of concerns and wanted to receive some more support. And so they reached out saying, hey, if you work with our youth, if you come to our school, please show up. Please just like let the youth know that there are people in the community who support them and that want to be there for them. And so we came with a creative activity about visioning your future city. How would your dream city be built and look like? And Activation Club had a similar activity about letters from their neighborhoods. And so we had this conversation about our neighborhoods and the way that we get around them and the way that we live in them. So we thought, let's do a project where we can put youth voices onto a campaign platform where youth across the city can connect about these ideas about how we connect across the city. Then the Sprout Fund had the 100 Days of Us grant come out about literally addressing the first 100 days of the new administration, making sure that people's voices are heard, making sure that community is building. And we applied for that funding and we received a lot of community support. And then we also we received the grant. And so we were able to share resources with all the other organizations so that they could come out and bring their youth, and youth across the city were able to contribute their ideas through the hashtag campaign, whether or not they were part of an organization. We were doing data collection through a survey, and then we hosted this town hall so that we could continue to really ask youth what it is that they really think about our city and what do they want for the future of our city. And really it comes back down to civic engagement. This is a way for young people to be able to participate in what's going on. You know, even though they may not be old enough to vote, this was a venue to which they could share their ideas and that people would really listen.
2: So Julie, you kind of touched upon this a little bit, but why do you think it's so important to directly involve and surround events about youth?
4: Often youth, unfortunately, are at the forefront of a lot of struggles that we face, that when there are different challenges in our communities, youth often bear the brunt or like the sharpest blade of some of these challenges, whether it's about transportation and being able to get to school, whether it's about having enough food to eat or school lunch, you know, whether it's about your quality of education. All of these topics greatly impact our youth, but they may not have a way to share information about that. So for us, it was really important that we provided a way for youth to have a platform and that we could also connect across different struggles that do exist. Obviously, there's a lot of intersections. And then when we're talking about education, we need to talk about food. When we talk about food, you know, we need to talk about housing. When we talk about housing, we need to talk about transportation. And then, you know, when you talk about healthcare, it's like all of these different issues that different people are facing in different ways have a lot of intersections between them. And by promoting dialogue in this way, we're able to talk about these issues and how they actually connect to one another. And we can talk about ways forward and what our visions are for the future.
1: And do you think this is the future of Pittsburgh, having these different kind of things where the youth can express their voice?
4: I definitely think so. Media is a really important tool in getting ideas out there and connecting with others. And when media is suppressed, that doesn't allow for the dialogue. It does not allow for varying perspectives and difference of opinions. And so I do think that finding new ways and additional ways to promote youth voices and different perspectives through media is very important, especially as we continue into a hostile media environment under the new administration. So I do think that these town halls and hashtag campaigns have a very democratic backing to it, where it can really provide a voice to all people and not just certain people who have power. This is a way to share that power among many people, which I believe is the goal of all of this.
2: So are you going to be involved with any other events like Pittsburgh Youth Vision Day, like coming up soon?
4: That's a great question. I'll just speak to Bike Pittsburgh. We have an event the last Sunday of May, June, and July called Open Streets, and it in some ways democratizes the streets. So we close down city streets for about 4 hours on a Sunday morning, three times. And in that time, anyone can use the streets to do anything that's not motorized. So they can play in the streets, hang out, walk, draw, ride bikes, roller skate, do yoga. And I think that's the end of May, the last Sunday of May. And I think that's one different type of way that we can occupy space and make it accessible to more people to express themselves and commune with other folks in their community and with folks outside their community. And I think that that type of thing is just as important. You know, we need to find ways that we can share space, promote dialogue, and really open up platforms to more people to get involved in and be able to express themselves and hear from each other.
1: And do you have anything that you want to do in the future that you just can't do now? Or do you have any plans for the future that you really would like to finish with the youth and the vision?
4: Thank you for asking that. I think that's a really great question. There's so many things I always want to do that I can't do. But that's why it's important that we have young leaders who, because they're the next people who are going to do those things. So yeah, I hope that this hashtag continues beyond today. I hope this was like a launching point for it in some ways and that people continue to converse using this hashtag. And I think that, you know, our young people who are here today on the panel and our moderators, you know, those are our future leaders. Those are our people who are going to host the next panel. Those are the people who are going to think of a new way of addressing these topics that doesn't even have to do with a panel. And I hope that I can continue to, you know, work in these areas and help to raise up new leaders and that they can be doing this work as well, because they are the future. The last thing I want to say is that even if you don't consider yourself an artist, you think you can't draw, that art is really all about communicating ideas and everybody has ideas to share. And so I really highly encourage anybody who has anything to say or any thoughts that you share them and that you feel confident in expressing yourself through any medium and that you practice your dialogue, you practice communicating, because it's really all about communication at the end of the day. And everybody has some way in which that they can communicate something to somebody else, and I encourage them to do so. So keep on making things.
1: Thank you very much. And once again, this is Matthew Ryan Miramontes and
2: Zoe Mongtao.
1: And we're reporting live from the Kelly Strayhorn Theater in East Liberty.
3: All right, everybody, that concludes our programming. I am live from the city from One Hood Media. This has been PGH Youth Vision Day. Make sure that whenever you put this on social media, you hashtag PGH Youth Vision. Thank you and have a good evening.
5: 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I'm in 11th grade at Montour High School, and you're listening to Youth Express. 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

0: Welcome to Youth Express Live, all youth, all the time. This is our soft launch, and I'm Sammy. I'm an 11th grade student at North Allegheny High School. My pronouns are she, her, and I am joined by my wonderful co-hosts.
1: Hi, I'm Angelina. I'm an 11th grade student at the Ellis School. My pronouns are she, her.
2: I'm Maya. I'm a sophomore at Winchester Thurston, and my pronouns are she, her.
3: Hi, my name is C. I'm a junior at Pittsburgh Kappa 6 through 12. My pronouns are they, she.
4: Hi, my name is Ben. I'm a ninth grader at Pennsylvania Leadership Charter School. My pronouns are he, him, and I live in Braddock.
0: So thank you for joining us. Today we're going to be doing multiple things. We're going to have a round talk about the election, and we have a piece for that. But we also have our daily riddle. So our riddle for the day is, I can be cracked, I can be made, I can be told, I can be played. We hope that you can find some cool answers to that.
3: Yes. And to introduce my piece, it was, I wanted to go into the election by talking to fellow youth around Pittsburgh and being like, what are your thoughts? What do you want to say before going in? What are your thoughts? What are your feelings? And I think this was a piece that was brought up by the YXL community, and to be like, how are we affected by this? How does the election that we can't even vote for, or we can, this is our first time, and what does it mean to us?
5: The election. Kamala D. Harris versus Donald J. Trump. The country has become more and more polarized in the last 8 years. No longer for the people, but for one. So youth around the area were asked a question. What were their thoughts? They had the freedom to answer how they felt about the candidates, the system, the issues they thought prevalent, and the course of the United States as a whole. Here are their responses. Anonymous states. I feel like with a lot of the election, choosing between people we vote for is like choosing between the lesser of two evils. Anonymous states. I think Harris is a good choice for domestic policy, but her foreign policy is atrocious. It truly horrifies me to hear her talk about other countries, especially the genocide in Palestine. Trump is, of course, just deeply evil, and it terrifies me to think what would happen if he got elected again. Anonymous states. I hate both candidates fully. Trump is one of the most idiotic, ignorant, and dangerous people on earth, and Harris is a cop who's refusing to acknowledge the Palestinian genocide and whose views are getting considerably further right by the day. Example, her border stance. There is no true left wing in American politics, and it's hurting me. Anonymous states. I feel very confused about the election and what's currently going on in the world. I know that whoever's elected president will affect our futures as teens, yet somehow it feels like we aren't in the loop. I think that teens should get a bigger voice in this election, or at least be educated more on world issues, so we don't make the same mistakes our elders have made, / are making. Anonymous states. What would affect me personally is that he would push for anti-trans legislation, push against raising wages which would affect the trades which I am aiming to work in, and put more restrictions on people's bodies. I want to trust in the government and trust the progress we made as society through hundreds of years and laws and protests and lives lost, and trust it won't be able to be overturned in a single term, but Trump has no respect for the limits on his position. The main point I want listeners to be able to take away from this is that Trump will overstep. He will try to instill laws through violent avenues if he doesn't get his way. He does not care what the public wants. It was not that long ago that sodomy was a crime. Children worked in factories for pennies and segregation was legal. What's sensible will not matter under a Trump presidency. The only things that will matter are what he personally wants and if there's anyone able to stop him. I want to be able to make a living in the trades. I want to not have to work unreasonable hours for livable pay. I want the time and money for hobbies, and friends, and to raise kids. I want to medically transition. I want to be able to live as a man and die having lived a life I enjoyed and can be proud of. Anonymous states, I think it's wild that people are voting for Trump because of his promises to lower gas/grocery prices. The economy under Trump was completely unsustainable, and in general, it's insane to put prices above the health and safety of every woman, person of color, and member of the LGBTQ community. We are putting our country in the hands of a convicted felon, a rapist, no less, who has no plan other than to be complicit in genocide and the destruction of our country to fund the elite class of rich, white men. Anonymous states, I'll admit, I don't really know how to feel about either candidate. Of course, I don't favor many of the claims Trump makes, both about himself and about other candidates, particularly Kamala. I don't favor them because I find many of them to be racist, sexist, and severely controlling over the aspects and lives of others, specifically ones mentioning women's rights and immigrants' rights. I favor Kamala's claims more for the focus on maintaining and strengthening the middle class and its economic components, while also ensuring women's rights and basic human rights, both socially and economically, are given to everyone equally. However, I do sometimes question the exact message or truthfulness behind some of Kamala's message, really with just if she's going to make them happen when she's in office, or if she already has. Admittedly, I'm not super well-versed in the world of politics, so a number of my thoughts and ideas about both candidates are likely vague, biased, and perhaps empty in terms of significant context, relevance, and truthfulness. But I try anyway. The teens and first-time voters of this country form a community together. Together to the end of the line, we are the future. We have endured, we have been obscured, not assured, but lured by the words of the herd who have massacred our lives, our minds, our ability to thrive. We want to break, to not have to worry about the days ahead of us just because of some politicians in their nice clothes gallivanting around.

0: See, thank you for the beautiful piece. I think it really encapsulated the state of America right now, the state of America right now with the youth, especially in schools ranging from all types of ages. And I think that was a really great start off to what we're going to discuss today.
1: Thank you, Sammy. Yeah, I think it was very fun making that piece and really putting it together. And I think especially it was really great being able to talk to a bunch of different youth around the area, as you mentioned, different ages from different schools, and just see their perspectives, because I think we are like the future. We are like what's going to make up like the world over the next like few generations. So it was very, really a great experience and really beautiful experience being able to talk to people who will make up our future population. So to really get off into our roundtable discussion, I want to discuss, of course, we have the presidential race, which Trump won with 312 electoral votes versus 226 to Kamala Harris. But I also want to mention some of the other races, because, of course, the president can do stuff, but that is only backed by the other branches of government. The Senate has been basically called with 53 positions going to the Republicans and 47 seats going to the Democrats. And then we have the House, which has not been fully called yet. It's 218 to have a majority, and Republicans have 217 right now, and Democrats have 207. And of course, this was not part of the election, but I did want to mention the Supreme Court too, because I think, as we've seen definitely with like Roe v. Wade and some other decisions over the last few years, they have a lot of power. And there are 6 conservative judges versus 3 liberal judges. So kind of just showing overall, the Republicans have basically control of the government right now. And I think that's going to be very interesting in talking about the big issues, specifically among the youth. And to get into the big issues, we have economy / the cost of living, abortion, gun violence, foreign policy, social issues, and immigration. And to just start like kind of going down the list, I'd like to start with economy / the cost of living and our thoughts about that.
0: Great. I think that is a really great start. And I think the general youth right now has a lot of conflicting feelings with that. And I think starting with the economy, one thing I think is the youth seems to, especially in my high school and in my personal life, don't seem to know too much about the actual statistics or the actual facts of what's actually happening to the economy. I know a lot of people who voted Republican or voted for Trump said that the economy was doing pretty bad under Biden's rule. But recently, the U.S. economy has actually been doing better. And I think it's interesting to see that parallel where people will believe certain aspects without really knowing what's actually going on because of other influences like parents or other family members.
2: Yeah, Sammy, you made a couple really good points. I think that going back to the youth today, we have a lot of misconceptions about the actual state of our economy. You know, I think we feed off of a lot of misconceptions and propaganda posted by the media coming from both sides, and nobody knows what's really going on. I think all we do is kind of complain about gas prices and grocery prices, which is a problem, but I feel like neither political party has made any real moves to change that.
1: Yeah, I agree. Angelina and Sammy. And discussing the economy, I think it's very interesting, because personally, I don't believe, again, with either party, they are not looking at the core issues of the economy in the United States of America. And what I believe are the core issues is how, and it's not equal. It does not support so many groups of people, specifically people of minorities in this country. And I think it's almost a disservice and almost infringing on our basic human rights to our current economy, because I don't think there is a chance for lower class people to be able to rise. I don't think, definitely with the systemic issues in the United States, that could mean a lot of people of color who can't rise up, people with disabilities. And I think that is truly horrible, because we are basically condemning people in this country to be living under the rule of money. And I think that is terrifying, because I think so many

0: Many people want to be able to live good lives, but even more than living good lives for themselves, people, friends and family, kids and children that they won't be able to support because of our current economy, not able to give people chances.
1: Yeah, I really love the point that you brought up, C, and something I think that was really important was talking about the minority groups. Looking at the election, too, many minority groups voted unexpectedly according to the polls. It was interesting to see the amount of white women, Hispanic men, and black men who voted for Donald J. Trump. Now, everybody's entitled to their own opinion. One big shock was that many polls anticipated for there to be a sway towards Kamala Harris. However, there was a big jump towards Donald J. Trump. And one of the biggest sectors, I will say, was white women in the United States of America. And I wanted to open that up and say, why do we think that is?
2: Thank you, Sammy, for that. I think that it was a shock to see particularly so many Latino men voting for Trump. But I think that that's because the Harris campaign went about collecting their information and polling a little bit wrong. It was cited that she polled with Latinx activists who were telling all the things that they wanted to change for their community. And the majority of people engaging in those polls didn't actually identify as Latino. And so a majority of the Latino population didn't feel the way that the Latinx activists were portraying their issues. And so I think that that caused a little bit of a divide within that community and caused so many people to sway towards Trump's campaign.
1: Yeah, I think that's a really great point. I also loved how you mentioned up, Angelina, thank you for mentioning the way that Kamala Harris took her polls too. I think there's a big misconception on how to poll the United States. One thing that was cited was terms that Trump has ran, the United States has usually underestimated the percentage of voters that he would have. And I think this has stemmed from people being scared to say that they were voting for Donald J. Trump, because that comes with a lot of backlash most of the time, and people not being necessarily honest. I think something we see is households. I think a big sway for women voters for Trump is sometimes in households, they usually do vote one way. And that sucks to say, but it is a truth. Not everybody is able to necessarily vote for who they want to. I know specific people in my community, especially mothers, who voted for who their husband voted, even if they disagreed with that thought or that opinion. And I think it's upsetting to see that so many basic rights that you're supposed to have in America are being taken away from you just because of the environment you're in. So seeing the big majority, I mean, Trump winning not only electoral but popular vote, was a major win. And it was interesting to see. It's been quite a while since a Republican has won the popular vote as well. So I think it just showed that the people who came out to vote, many of them were for Donald J. Trump. And I know, C, you've mentioned before too, that if we looked at people who didn't vote, who could vote, many of them were Democratic. And I wanted to ask you if you could touch on that a little bit more.
0: Yeah, I think many Democrats probably, I think, felt almost discouraged by the Democratic campaign. And I think felt discouraged by our current state of the world and what Joe Biden has done in the last 4 years. And I think as a collective, we're scared. But there is a feeling that some people don't want to vote for someone like Kamala Harris, who they might not fully agree with, and they see that as okay not to go vote, which I'm not saying that's a bad thing, because I feel like we as a people need to feel – some people just need to feel safe with who they're voting for. And I don't think a lot of people felt good voting for her. And they didn't feel encouraged to spend their Tuesday going out and doing that. I also do want to mention something is talking about households, because I've also heard a lot of stories and kind of how that's like going. And I think that's also along with like how people are seen in this country, especially women. And I think it's that they feel like they need to almost be like men. They have to appeal to men to be seen as good enough. And to kind of move our discussion forward to abortion and how that's affecting a lot of women in our country right now. Does anyone want to touch on that?
1: I can touch on that topic. I think that is one of the biggest topics in any election, and it's a big decider for people who either vote Democratic or Republican. And I also think it is a major campaign tactic that people use as well. You'll see people say they're pro-life or pro-choice. However, you never really see a middle ground. It's almost this facade that you either hate women or you're a murderer. And I think that's two very, very aggressive views for a topic that I think more Americans can talk through. However, I saw this, I mean, it was very big time with the election. Trump did come out saying towards the end that he's not pro-life. However, and he did claim that he would not sign a bill to say that he would ban abortion for the entire country. However, I think many people don't believe what he's saying, and many people don't trust that he will stick to his word with this topic. And I think this has definitely parted the ways. I know people who are okay with abortions, and I also know people who speak out against abortions. And I've heard both sides. I think both sides have meaningful arguments to what they believe in. However, I think that it has gotten to a point that it's so violent that people feel unsafe saying their opinions, and that people don't feel like there's any place for them to say, this is what I believe, and I want to have an educated discussion with you about it, without having it be like, I hate you, I never want to speak to you. We are in two completely different walks of life. So that's how I kind of want to begin this discussion. And does anybody else want to touch on that?
2: Yeah, I'm going to kind of just piggyback off of what Sammy said about abortion being, I mean, I think it's really nuanced. I think that it's a really difficult thing to police. And I think that if we're really trying to get like a middle ground, we would never be able to put in any laws or bills to monitor it, like to the extent that it would need to be monitored. I think that with abortion, you're facing such a case-by-case situation of like, obviously, in my personal opinion, using abortion as a form of birth control is not sustainable or healthy, and I don't think that should be a regular practice that we as young women take on. But I also think that it's unethical and just morally wrong to deny women life-changing and life-saving care. In instances of rape or incest, or if you have an ectopic pregnancy and your life is at risk.
0: Yeah, I definitely agree with that, Angelina. And to kind of go off of that, I think women and people, women need to be able to be given the choice. I think people can have their own opinions about things, and I think that is completely valid, and they're allowed to not want to have an abortion, feel like it's against their religion or against their personal beliefs. But I don't think the government should be the ones controlling that, because then it limits it for everybody. When they have the choice, they can either be like, yes, I want it, or I don't. And I even want to mention, for people who do get abortions, it can still be very emotional. It can still be such – it can feel hard to do that, even if you go ahead and do that. But I think if we have it be legal, we give the opportunity to have support for these people and to have support for everybody to do what they feel is best for them and what's the safest option for them.
2: Yeah, see, you made a point about the government making those kind of decisions and how they're overstepping a little bit. And just to kind of play both sides a little bit, I think that if the government is to make those decisions and take it upon themselves to be that higher power making those decisions for women, then I think we need to see some major reform within our foster care systems and with the affordability of childcare. Because if you're going to force unwanted children into the world, then you need to be able to sustain them and make it accessible for people to get care. And I don't think cutting things like our food stamps or extra government help is going to make that any better. I think you kind of have one or the other.
0: Yeah, I totally agree with that. And I think that we can even bring that back to the economy. Is we have inequity in the economy, and that affects all aspects of life in America. Like, that will affect childcare. That will affect people being able to support their children, be able to support their family. And then if we have a bad economy, I don't know if that means abortions go up too. Like, because people don't want to have to, like, be able to care. And, like, a lot of people can't care for children and don't have the money, because children are expensive and they can absolutely, you can lose a lot of money and not be able to have safety, not just only for yourself, but for your kids too. And I think a lot of parents, their biggest priority is keeping their kids safe. And I don't think not having abortions will help our economy and will help lower class people specifically, and people of minorities that are disproportionately affected by our economy in the long run.
1: Yeah, I think, Angelina C., thank you for those points. I think they encapsulated how so many different people are feeling, no matter how old you are, whether you're in your 40s or if you're in a retirement home, or you're a high school student and you're kind of scared and you don't know what's going on. And I think the points that you brought up that I want to mention is how these two candidates played the election. So with abortion and with child care as well, I think that looking at Kamala Harris, she played a very strategic game in the sense where she was pro-choice. She wanted to foster family. She wanted woman first. And then you see Donald Trump and the Republicans going family first. And I think those are two tactics that I don't think are necessarily used out of the kindness of people's hearts, but are a way to sway voters and sway the populations to win. Something that I felt specifically with this election was the rhetoric that each campaign had. Looking at the ads, I think every time there's an election, the ads are quite insane, to be honest. The things that are said are almost always false, and there's both sides, no matter if you're a Republican or a Democratic, I think have to accept that this election was, there was a lot of dirty play throughout this. I mean, you saw Trump's team and J.D. Vance attack Kamala Harris a lot and then even say that she changed her race, which I think was a big point that the Republicans made, saying, oh, she's changing her race just to appeal to certain voters. And then you also see Kamala Harris entering and sidestepping a lot of the policies that she wanted. So I think that's a really good topic that we should dive into next, right after our break. Thank you for the wonderful discussion, guys, so far.
2: Yeah, let's hear about the riddle.
1: So to go back to our riddle, if you're just tuning in, we are Youth Express Live, all youth, all the time. And our riddle of the day is, I can be cracked, I can be made, I can be told, and I can be played.

0: Welcome back to Youth Express Live, and if you're just joining, this is our riddle of the day. I can be cracked, I can be made, I can be told, and I can be played. Before we ended, we were just talking about how each political party during this election used different tactics to improve their campaign or sway voters. And I know Angelina, do you
1: want to
0: go ahead and start?
1: Yeah, so kind of going off of the campaigning and the tactics that the different parties use, I feel like the Democrats were at a disadvantage kind of off the bat when Kamala took over as running for the Democratic Party. I think that they lost a lot of voters when they didn't have the primary. I think that that's what lost a lot of the Democratic voters was the fact that there was no chance to hear other ideas and policies from other candidates. We just kind of got who we got. And I feel like a lot of people were rubbed off by that. And I feel like she was at a disadvantage when she took that role on because Biden waited too long to step out. And then she couldn't completely disassociate with the campaign that she had been working for the past 4 years. And so we never got to see who is Kamala Harris as her own candidate and what are her own ideas. Because had she came out and discredited all of Biden's presidency, we would have then had this overwhelming sense of distrust as to why were you co-signing things that you didn't agree with. And so I think she was at a disadvantage from the beginning.
2: Yeah, I agree with that, Angelina. And I just wanted to almost make a point about talking about that a little bit and talking about minorities voting for him too, is I think, and I've been looking into this, I think even if they aren't going to be supported by Trump, or people don't believe that he will like support them, and I don't believe he's going to support them, I do think he was able to appeal to them in the way Kamala couldn't. Because I don't think she was, in a way, trying to appeal to the small person. She was appealing to big cities more than rural areas. And I think Trump is able to go in and look at rural areas and be like, I can be like your savior of sorts. And I think he's been deified in a way and made into this god among many Americans. Like I talk about him as a cult leader in a way, and how no matter what he does, people are going to be there and support him. And I don't think in the time Kamala had, she was able to break away from what the grasp Donald Trump had. And I don't think she was able to appeal to the small person enough and be able to be like, I support you. I'm going to be there for you. I'm going to support you in office. And I think she needed more of a grassroots operation to go out and be like, we're here for you. Let's campaign together. Let's make this a movement. Let's make this a protest. And I think she could have done it better supporting all the working people of this country and being like, let's rise up as a people, we the people. And I wish she had done that more. And to move on to our next topic away from abortion and economy / the cost of living, we are going to be talking about gun violence. So does anyone want to start with that?
0: Yeah, I can start. I think that's a really good topic to bring up because it is a very controversial topic, and this has divided many parts of America, and I also think this has reached international borders as well. We see people in different countries talking about this, and America has almost always acted as kind of a global power and a global leader for the democracy that it supposedly holds and what it was built off of. And I think looking at gun violence, there are two major views, right? We have people who think that gun control needs to be one of the most talked about issues in America right now. And looking at the school shootings that are happening is absolutely devastating. Looking at Texas, too, the amount that happened, and in school, having kids at the age of 6 or 7 learning how to hide under a table or learning how to hide in a locker makes me really upset with the democracy that we have. Because if we're a nation that's supposed to be known for having freedom and letting people decide what to do, but then we have almost every single child in America, learning what to do if a shooter enters your school and having to worry about texting your parents for the last time. I think that is unacceptable, but I also don't think that's a problem that we can ever completely get rid of. But I think America needs to take steps and really emphasize the need for safety in the sense of protecting the children and also protecting adults at these schools or in other places. Looking at shootings that are happening in different cities is also heartbreaking. When I turn on the news and I see 5 people dead, it breaks my heart that these innocent people are getting their lives taken away, sometimes from somebody that they don't even know, because of all of the systematic issues that America is facing.
2: Yeah, I agree, Sammy. And to talk about other countries, this is not as big of an issue in any other country in the world. Why is it an issue here? Why have we created an environment where shooters can just be out there, they can kill people, they can destroy families, and we don't condemn them? I'm not saying it's all of the Republican Party, but there's a part of the Republican Party who, yes, will say, like, this is bad, this and that, but will not look at the root of the issue. And I think part of the root of the issue is, going back to my topic with economy, is supporting the lower class, supporting every class, the middle class, everybody, to make it not as inequitable. So give mental health resources. Give resources to people all over the country, not in just big cities or anything like specific, everywhere. And I think people feel that taking away guns could like also impede on their rights, like the Constitution in a way. But I think we're going to have at least more control, because I do think in a way people do in rural areas rely on guns, or it's part of like how they've grown up. And I was just reading something about, in this book, how some people in rural areas might like go and like get food for their families if they can't afford it, like, and go get like deer or whatever. And I think, of course, that's a thing, but I think there's a way of protecting people while maybe there is like a middle ground in how we're dealing with the problem.
3: I think the other part that's interesting about this topic is like how this has like developed over time and how we now look to other countries. So this identity that we've created that like other countries kind of perceive is we're kind of like not crazy, but like this culture, like they don't really understand like why this happens. And I just think that that's interesting, like how we choose to like portray ourselves in that way. And yeah, I'd say there's also people on both parties that like support like being able to have access to guns because of depending on where they live or how they grew up or something like that. So it's not really just like one party or the other, although it is probably primarily the Republican Party, but because they support those laws. But I think it's both sides, and that it's like not necessarily like a one side or the other political like problem, but moreover like a whole countrywide problem.
1: Yeah, I agree with you, Maya. I think that when it comes down to guns, I'm not necessarily against every, like, if you feel like you need a handgun for your own protection or to protect your home, that's fine. Why do we need semi-automatic weaponry that is so over the top that we're using in war and now people are walking into high schools with them? I also have, you know, mixed feelings about the majority of shootings on college campuses are from people who don't even attend the universities. And so why is somebody else who's completely unrelated to anything going on here coming and impeding my life and my knowledge and making things so much more difficult than they need to be? You know, I think it's something that could definitely be regulated. And I think we've attempted some reform. You know, we see all the billboards up for less lethal protections. But I mean, it's great to have a weapon that's not going to necessarily kill you, but not everybody else has fake bullets, so that's not really getting me anywhere anyway.
2: Yeah, I definitely agree. I think that there is a difference between just like a handgun and weapons of war. And I think that's just stark difference. And no civilian in the United States should have access to automatic weapons. I just think that is horrible. But to move on to some of our other topics before we end the roundtable for the day, I want to talk about foreign policy and immigration as kind of one thing. So does anyone here want to start with that?
1: I mean, I can start us off a little bit. Around the issue of immigration, I feel like we are definitely looking at major increases of illegal and undocumented immigrants coming in. And there's definitely been a spike under the Biden administration. I think that it's perfectly fine for people to want to immigrate here to seek refuge and for opportunities. I think that there needs to be a solid due process that we're double checking on to make sure that we know who's here and that everyone is respected and protected in that way. I also think that we definitely need to have some serious reforms within the amount of children coming over that are being released to sponsors that that we're failing to check back in with. And then we have all of these exponential amounts of children being sold into sex trafficking and kidnapped once they're here, thinking that they're coming to be safe. And we're giving them to people who are, in fact, unsafe. And we're kind of doing them a disservice to think that America is this place that I can go and I can get away from whatever hardships or troubles that are stifling my growth right now. And then you are tricked.
0: Yeah, thank you for bringing that point up, Angelina. I think talking about and looking at the children and how not everybody coming into the U.S. is getting the life that I guess they call it like the American dream. That's not happening for a lot of people. And that is the view from a lot of other foreign nations. And I will say a lot of the times these foreign nations too, depending where you are, I know for China, for example, it's so monitored by the government. Their view on what's happening in America is very, very monitored. It's very controlled. And I think when you're in such a terrible condition and you escape and you come back into the U.S., you're thinking, I'm finally free. I finally have my independence. And then you run into all of these issues. And I think mentioning the Biden administration, you seeing the spike go up and seeing the spike of undocumented immigrants going up and how that was a major talk point in the election and how a lot of Republicans grilled Kamala Harris for the border crisis and grilled Kamala Harris for immigrants. But I think one thing to think about is she was vice president. She wasn't the president. I think people cooped her up with Joe Biden, and that didn't necessarily help her. Looking at Joe Biden's policies and even leaving Afghanistan, talking about foreign policy, Trump actually signing that order in. And then when it was time, the Biden administration was the one to leave. And then seeing the amount of soldiers who were killed, that was a huge, huge turning point, I think. And I think that was one of the reasons that Donald Trump actually won, because people coupled her with Joe Biden, and that led to some detriments.
2: Yeah, I do believe that, Sammy. And I think she was put into the same box as Joe Biden, but I think a lot of her policies are different than his, too. And I think they have different stances. And I think in how they deal with foreign policy and how they deal with the world at large. And I do believe that there is a lot she would have done differently. And along with that, I think, to just talk about foreign policy for a second, I think some people, more in the left, left-leaning community, felt almost left out by Kamala Harris and her dealing with Palestine and what's happening in the Middle East with the genocide there. And they decided to either maybe not even vote for her or vote for a third party, which I think there's a lot of discussion there that we can't really get into. And then also, but Trump, I would also say, would not do any better. To just close out the roundtable for today, I just want to talk about our final issue, which is social issues, which I feel like we've kind of discussed throughout. And I'm really, really happy with how we kind of discussed everyone in America through all of these main issues. And I just want to thank you all for joining us with this roundtable. And going back to Sammy.
0: Thank you, C. I think that this was our first roundtable, and I think it was a very polarizing topic. I think everyone did a great job talking about it while staying and looking at two stances and talking about each topic, not necessarily based off, I hate Donald Trump, I hate Kamala Harris, but looking at the United States as a whole and looking at how these policies and decisions are going to affect the high school students and the entire population of the U.S. This was a great roundtable and great job, everyone. We're now going to I'm going to remind everybody about the riddle that we're going to discuss at the end. So the riddle is, I can be cracked, I can be made, I can be told, and I can be played. And if you're just joining, again, we are Youth Express Live, all youth, all the time. Now I want to transition this to Maya, who will introduce a few musical pieces.
3: So the first piece we're going to play is called Glacier Intolerance.

0: Welcome back to Youth Express Live. All youth, all the time. Again, I am Sammy.
1: I'm Angelina.
2: I'm Maya.
3: I'm C.
4: I'm Ben.
0: Thank you. So we just finished our roundtable about the election, and now we're going to go into a mindful deep breathe. C, take it away.
3: Yes. So I just want to start with some facts before we go into it. Therapists had a 240% surge in appointment bookings right before the election. ZocDoc, a virtual therapy platform, saw a 22% increase between 6 and 8 a.m. the day after the election, hours after learning the result. Spring Health saw a 24% increase of member signups with the election. And the Trevor Project, a hotline for queer youth, saw a 125% increase in calls. So let's just get into the mindfulness little circle. And I invite you at home to join in along with other people here at the studio. Mental health has been taxed. The constant struggles of this election have caused strain upon the American public. I'm sorry. You deserve to breathe and thrive, and I'm sorry if this election has caused you to not be able to just live, to not be able to look ahead. I'm sorry if it has caused you anxiety. I'm sorry if it has caused your friends and family struggle. I know coming out of this has been hard. So I welcome you for the next few minutes to take your mind off everything, to listen to my voice, and to breathe. You are safe right now. The next few minutes, let yourself feel peace. Let your mind settle over the tension held within your body, each muscle. Take a breath. 1, 2, 3, 4. As you hold your breath, focus on the tension held within your head. As you exhale, let the tension release. 1, 2, 3, 4. Feel as the tension exits into the air. Imagine it flowing away like a river into the great beyond. Now take another deep breath. 1, 2, 3, 4. Now focus on the tension held within your chest. Well, when exhaling, let that tension flow and release. 1, 2, 3, 4. Imagine it flowing away, dissipating into the world around. Breathe once again. 1, 2, 3, 4. Bring your mind to the tension held within your stomach. Hold your breath here before letting it release. 1, 2, 3, 4. Now let it move down to your legs and feet. Be attentive of the pressure held there from your long day and this last week. Take a deep breath. 1, 2, 3, 4. Feel as it reaches down through your whole body. Now let it release. 1, 2, 3, 4. If needed, take another deep breath to release the final bit of tension still held within your body. 1, 2, 3, 4. Feel as it circulates and let it release with the stress that you have held within. 1, 2, 3, 4. Sit here, continuing the deep breathing. Look around and examine your surroundings. Find peace within the world. In this moment, you are safe. You are protected.
0: Thank you so much, C. I'm feeling much more relaxed. I'm feeling very comfortable and very safe. And I think I'm feeling like I'm ready to talk about a riddle right now. So I want to open this up to everybody. I'm going to say the riddle one more time.
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0: Time. I can be cracked. I can be made. I can be told, and I can be played. Why don't we go around and just discuss this riddle?
4: You know, me being a genius, I think I found the answer. A hot dog? No.
3: A hot dog?
4: Yeah, a hot dog.
1: Explain your thought process there, Ben.
4: You can't crack a hot dog. What else did you say?
0: I can be cracked. I can be made.
4: I mean, I can relatively
0: be,
4: not.
0: I can be told.
4: Yeah, I'm sure you can talk to a hot dog.
0: I can be played.
2: Is the answer a riddle?
0: Wow.
4: I feel like mine was better.
0: I actually think that that's a great answer. I didn't actually think about that. Whatever. I think that's a really great answer that you just came up with.
4: Whatever.
0: A riddle. That works.
4: Whatever.
0: That was hot dog was also a great answer as well. A riddle was great. I think another one is a joke. So
4: you can't crack a joke.
3: What about a guitar?
2: How can you crack
4: like
2: how
4: can
3: you,
4: that?
3: You can crack
0: can
3: it open.
0: Can you I can be told?
4: Yeah, I can. I mean, you can hit somebody in the head with the guitar and tell them. Oh. Just send the message right to them.
0: Okay, I like the way of thinking outside of the box right now.
4: Thank you. That's my
0: also,
4: specialty.
0: Yeah, I also think a promise.
3: Oh.
0: Or a secret.
1: Hmm.
0: That can be cracked, made, told, or played.
3: And a riddle.
0: And a riddle.
3: Yeah.
0: That's actually
3: That's a secret bonus one, I feel.
0: Yeah,
3: like.
0: I think that's a secret bonus answer. That's great because the riddle is the answer to the riddle. A great way to start off our riddles.
3: Mm. Yeah.
0: Yeah.
3: Riddle, riddle.
0: Riddle, yes. Riddle.
3: Riddleception.
1: So make sure you tune in next week to find another riddle where the answer will not be the riddle.
0: And the answer
3: or maybe
0: will.
3: It will be.
1: Maybe that's our thing. Guys, maybe that'll be our niche.
0: Yeah, maybe it'll be hot dog. Maybe it'll be hamburger next time. But
4: I think we should stay with hot dog. I think that was the best one.
3: You should tune in a few weeks. We will be talking about food. Presenters, yeah. You know, Angelina knows so much about food.
1: You know, I do. I pride myself on being a wow. know-it-all about every taco in Pittsburgh, as well as wow. every other food type.
0: Wow. Yes, I'm very excited for that. I think this was super fun. I love talking about the riddle. And I think for our first show, this has been amazing, and it's been super fun. I love talking about the election. Even though it can be such a polarizing topic, I think everybody brought an educated and respectful light to it, and I love hearing what everybody had to say. And this has been Youth Express Live. I am Sammy.
1: I'm Angelina.
2: I'm Maya.
3: I'm C.
4: I'm Ben.
0: And this is All Youth, All the Time.

0: 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I'm your host, Uma Pathay.
1: And I'm your host, Ira Pathay.
0: And today we're going to talk about how music and culture intertwine, also smoothly introducing our new theme to everyone, World Languages. Now let's get started. Okay, let's start by talking about music as a universal language. It's one of those phrases that sounds poetic, but it's actually backed up by science. Research shows that humans, no matter where they're from, can recognize emotions in music, joy, sadness, fear, or calm, across cultures that have never interacted.
1: Yeah, I read about the study from Harvard where they played songs from 60 different societies to people all around the world. Most listeners could still tell which ones were love songs, lullabies, or dance songs, even if they didn't understand the lyrics or instruments.
0: Right, and that's because the human brain is tuned to recognize patterns in sound. It's kind of the same way we sense when someone's voice sounds excited or anxious. We can pick up emotion in melody, rhythm, and rhythm almost automatically.
1: And that goes way back, right? Like, before there were languages, there were rhythms. Anthropologists think music started as a way for early humans to communicate emotions, to soothe, to warn, to connect, before words even existed.
0: Exactly. Some researchers call music pre-linguistic communication. So if you imagine a group of early humans sitting around a fire, humming or tapping together, that's more than entertainment. That's coordination. It's empathy. It's how people felt together even without speech.
1: That's so interesting because it's still kind of true. Even now, if you go to a concert or a drum circle or a football game, you can still feel the same collective rhythm. It's like this ancient instinct to move in sync.
0: Yeah, completely, and that's part of why music is so powerful in rituals, weddings, funerals, or national anthems, even protest movements. Because when people sing or move together, it releases oxytocin, and that's the same chemical that builds trust and bonding. So in that way, music literally makes us feel connected.
1: And it doesn't even matter what culture you're from. A West African djembe rhythm, a Gregorian chant, and a Native American flute. They all use sound to bring people into the same emotional space.
0: And I feel like that's also when you start comparing them, you can notice the universal elements. Fast rising melodies with bright dynamics tend to express happiness or excitement. And I also think that slow descending lines with softer dynamics often express sadness or reflection. And most importantly, rhythm, maybe the most universal part, it organizes all of it into something we can feel in our bodies.
1: I love that you said that because rhythm is physical. It's heartbeat, breathing, walking, pace. Even people who can't dance still instinctively nod to a beat.
0: Yeah, our heartbeat might even be our first internal metronome. Because some neuroscientists say we're drawn to rhythm because it mirrors biological patterns like breathing, footsteps, and even the pulse of life itself.
1: And that's what makes music cross the language barrier so easily. You don't need translation to feel rhythm.
0: Right, and I agree with that. You might not understand the words in an Italian opera, but you can still sense the energy, whether it's sorrow, joy, or release.
1: And sometimes lyrics even get in the way. Like, there's instrumental music that can make you cry without saying a single word.
0: Like, for example, I think about film scores. A single violin swell or a minor chord progression can move audiences all over the world, and you don't really need subtitles to do that. But when you watch a movie like Spirited Away or Interstellar, you don't have to be from any specific culture to feel what the composer meant you to feel.
1: Yeah, that's so true. Or like jazz improvisation. It's basically musical conversation. When you hear two musicians trade phrases, it feels like dialogue, even though they're not speaking.
0: Mm-hmm. And I think that's a great example because jazz musicians can even use the term call and response, which mirrors how people communicate verbally. You make a statement like a melody and the other musician replies to you.
1: Yeah, that also shows how musical grammar exists too. It's not words, but it's syntax, phrases, pauses, dynamics, and repetition. You can sense when a phrase ends, when tension builds, and when it resolves.
0: And I also think those structural patterns you mentioned exist across musical traditions. I know last episode we brought in our Indian classical music teacher. Classical Indian, what they're called are ragas. They can build tension gradually through melodies. And another example that I would use for this would be blues, because blues use a lot of repetition.
1: Yeah, and that's probably why so many genres mix well. You can fuse flamenco guitar with electronic beats or traditional Celtic music with ambient synths, and it still feels coherent because deep down we're responding to the same emotional cues.
0: Yeah, and I also agree with that. I feel like our perception of music, in a way, follows emotional logic more than linguistic logic or following the lyrics. Like, I feel like both of us play piano, and I feel like when we play major chords, they feel very, like, open or happy. And I feel like when we play minor chords, they feel more closed or sad. And I feel like a lot of cultures can hear these emotions differently, but I feel like the tendency towards emotional association is everywhere, especially like with our with us playing instruments.
1: Yeah, and even when there are differences, they're still fascinating. Like, for example, some East Asian music traditions, what we might call like dissonance is used intentionally to express beauty or longing. It's not unpleasant, it's expressive.
0: Yeah, right. So while there are universal tendencies, I feel like there's also a lot of culture that plays a part in this. And I like to think of this as accents in speech because we all communicate emotion vocally, but I feel like every language has their own like rhythms and colors, how they speak it differently.
1: Yeah, that's a really good analogy because music and speech overlap neurologically too. They both use pitch, rhythm, and force to express emotion. When you raise your voice, it's like singing. When you pause, it's like a rest and a score.
0: Yeah, I agree with that. I also have some statistics here that say that some neuroscientists even describe speech as rhythmic melody. And it's kind of like the same brain regions that process tone and rhythm in music also process stress in language. And that's why people who lose speech after a stroke can sometimes still sing, which I thought that was really interesting.
1: Oh, right. That reminds me of music therapy. There's a method where patients relearn speeches by singing phrases.
0: Yeah, I also have it here. It's called melodic intonation therapy. Essentially, what it is it uses the melodic patterns of language to rebuild neural connections. And I also think it's proof that the boundary between speech and music isn't as firm as we think it is.
1: That's incredible. So music doesn't just communicate emotion. It can literally rebuild communication.
0: And that's why music connects people even across linguistic or political barriers. You can have people from totally different backgrounds, like we can relate to that, with nothing in common, singing the same melody together, and suddenly they can understand each other in a way words can't capture, which I think we can relate to especially.
1: Yeah, and you also see that all the time at like global music festivals or other concerts, like when artists from different countries share the stage. It's not about language, it's more about emotion.
0: Yeah, think of concerts or when moments when music becomes a universal call for empathy.
1: Yeah, and it still happens now just through streaming and social media. People share songs across continents instantly. Someone in Brazil can discover a folk song from Mongolia or an EDM track from South Africa, and the connection happens instantly.
0: Yeah, I can completely relate to that. I feel like the internet has really amplified the universality of music. And I feel like the internet has also made music sound like a global language in a literal sense.
1: Yeah, and you don't even need to understand the words to be moved by it. There's a quote that's like, music begins where words end.
0: Yeah, I really feel like music can express things that words can't really say. And it can also reach places that logic kind of can't, which is probably why in moments of grief or joy, people turn to songs more than speeches, which I can relate to.
1: Yeah, like national anthems or even playlists people make when they're sad or in love. Music gives shape to emotion.
0: And I also think it sometimes helps translate emotion when language does fall short. For example, when people listen to a lullaby, they're feeling something beyond words or something deeply human.
1: It's kind of comforting that music can be that constant, something everyone shares, no matter what they believe or where they're from.
0: Yeah, it really is. And I also think it can show how sound itself carries meaning. Like, you can take away words, culture, even instruments, and what's left, rhythm. I feel like it can still connect people. And I can also relate to this because a lot of the times, like, I listen to songs not for the lyrics, but for the rhythm of the song.
1: Yeah, I definitely agree. And that also might explain why music therapy is used everywhere from hospitals to refugee camps. It can comfort, energize, or unite people who might not share a common language.
0: Yeah, because at the most basic level, music is energy organized over time. And I feel like energy is something that every human being feels.
1: I think that's a really good way to put it.
0: Yeah, maybe a bit poetic, but I think it's true. And if you think about how a crowd reacts when a beat drops, it's instant. You don't need any translation to feel that.
1: And it's not even just about emotion, it's memory too. Music helps us remember. Like, you can forget a conversation, but still remember the lyrics to a song from 10 years ago.
0: Right, and I do have research showing that music activates multiple parts of your brain at once. Those include memory, emotion, and language, and motor control. That's why people with Alzheimer's patients often remember songs long after they've forgotten names.
1: So, in a way, music might be the most durable form of language that we have.
0: Yeah, I like that thought, and I agree with it. I feel like that rhythm and melody might outlast words themselves, which I find interesting.
1: It's also why it's, like, so

0: a year ago or so, me and you, we also sang a lot of Indian classical music for our like distant relatives, and then seeing that joy that like their faces lit up with was really worth it, and I think helped us like connect a lot more, especially because I'm not very good at the language that we both speak, Marathi. I'm not very good at speaking that. I feel like it really helped me connect with them a little bit more.
1: I feel like I can also definitely relate to that, because on our trip to India, when we were talking with our relatives, I feel like I couldn't really understand like what they were saying, and there was an expressive language barrier between us. So I feel like when we sang songs together that they taught us, I really felt like a close connection with them that kind of surpassed words themselves.
0: Okay, well, I think we're going to cut to a short music break right now, but we'll be right back. 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If you like what you hear and want to join in the conversation, we'd love to have you call into the show and share your opinions. 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Up next is a quick song.

0: Welcome back. That was Blinding Lights by The Weeknd and then Talk by Khalid. If you're just joining us, you're listening to Off the Record with Uma and Ira live on Youth Express. Okay. So now we're going to talk a little bit about J-pop, which is Japanese pop music, and how it provides an example of how language influences music. So I did do a lot of research for this segment. So the Japanese language itself has a very rhythmic structure. So it's a syllabic language, and that kind of means that every syllable carries weight. And you don't really have silent, drawn-out letters like the way English does, but each syllable is really short, which naturally gives Japanese songs a flowing, rhythmic vibe that's easy to dance to.
1: Yeah, and I think that's part of why so many people describe J-pop as, like, really smooth or, like, melodic. The timing feels balanced between the language because the language itself is also, like, really balanced. If you listen to, like, city pop, like, that sort of late 70s to 80s, like, music genre that's a lot of people have gotten into recently online, you can really, like, hear that clearly. Like, songs like Maria Takeuchi's Plastic Love or Tatsuro Yamashita's Love Talking, they sort of glide because the syllables line up rhythmically with the instrumentation. It's almost like math in a way.
0: Yeah, and Japanese lyrics don't really rely on complex rhythms the way a lot of English songs do, and I feel like the emotion comes from the rhythm and tone instead. So that's why a lot of Japanese songs hit so hard even if you don't understand the lyrics. The melody and phrasing carry a lot of emotional weight.
1: Yeah, exactly. Like, the language is part of the instrument. Like, the soft vowels and consistent timing, it makes it almost percussive in a way. And, yeah.
0: Yeah, and that reminded me, what you said reminded me of something really important in Japanese music, which is Vocaloid culture, which is such, like, a defining part of modern Japanese pop music. So I'm sure you guys have heard of Hatsune Miku, arguably the most famous Vocaloid out there. Essentially, what they do is they use synthesized vocals that are based on Japanese phonetics. And because, like I said before, Japanese is syllabic, which it's actually easier to model in software when it's compared to, like, English songs. And I also, so each sound is, like, predictable, which means producers can compose songs with a lot of rhythm.
1: Yeah, and I think what's really cool is that it opens up a, like, new, like, opportunity for creativity. Like, people who didn't have access to singers or, like, recording studios can now produce full songs from their laptops with a few, like, buttons. And since, like, Vocaloid voice banks preserve Japanese phonetics, like, really well, the resulting music sounds distinctly Japanese, even when it's genre bending, like mixing rock with EDM.
0: I have a question for you. Do you have a favorite Vocaloid song?
1: I don't have a favorite Vocaloid song, but I have a favorite Vocaloid. I really like Teto, even though she's like an April Fool's Day prank, but I really like her.
0: I love Miku because this is a bit random, but I know last year for Halloween, a lot of people wear Miku as their costumes.
1: As they should. I love Miku.
0: I know it's like a very, very popular thing for people to do. And that kind of adds on to what I was saying about like how it's not just about like technology, because Vocaloid became like a whole artistic ecosystem that included like visual arts, animation, and film collaboration that all orbit around music. And I feel like that also brings up something really special about J-pop culture, and it treats music as kind of like a multimedia experience.
1: And I think the language sits at the center of that experience. Take, like, Kenshi Yonezu's Lemon, for example. Good song, by the way. You should listen to it. It's one of the most streamed Japanese songs ever, and the lyrics are very poetic, but when translated literally, a lot of the, like, emotional nuance sort of gets lost. Like, the way he stresses certain syllables, the way pauses fall in the middle of thoughts. That's what, like, carries the deep emotion of the song.
0: Do you have a favorite, like, J-pop song that expresses, like, your emotions for you or that you can really listen to?
1: Many. But if I had to give one right now, it would be Run, Run, Run by Maki Otsuki.
0: I can say I also listened to Idol by Yoasobi before my speech and debate competitions, which is a bit random, but it gets me really hyped for it because, like, speech and debate, it's a very long and boring thing. And I feel like when you listen to, like, a lot of hype music, especially, like, J-pop, it can get you, like, really pumped up for something like that.
1: Yeah, also, like, another really great song to get pumped up is Amidakuji by Chogakusei. Nothing like listening to heavy metal right before you give a speech. Anyways, moving on.
0: I can relate to that, but I also want to talk a bit about how it's a really interesting linguistic point, like, relating to language. Because in English, there's a lot of, like, emotional intensity that's expressed through pitch or loudness. And in Japanese, it's often through timing, like we've mentioned before with, like, the other Japanese songs. Pauses happen, or how long a vowel is held, or how a consonant lands. So I feel like the gentle extension of these words, like, gives the songs, like, a lot of feeling, or a feeling that's almost impossible to recreate in another language.
1: It's kind of like a built-in way of it being poetic. Like, the structure of Japanese itself lets artists play with emotion through pacing, and that's something you see across genres. For example, in J-rock bands like Radwimps or Asian Kung Fu Generation, even when the tempo is fast, the lyrics maintain the same rhythmic symmetry.
0: Yeah, and I feel like when I listen to American music or English music, you can really feel, like, the emotion behind the singers. Like, if a singer is singing, like, a really angry song, or if there's, like, a heavy metal band, I feel like you can hear that. But I feel like when I listen to J-pop, you can kind of hear how the timing impacts the music, or how the rhythm kind of impacts it.
1: Yeah, and now that, like, J-pop is gaining a lot more global attention, that, like, unique, like, built-in part of the language is actually becoming a selling point. Listeners around the world are drawn to the way it sounds, not just what it means. Especially, like, I've seen a lot of artists try to, like, recreate the, like, sort of J-pop style of songs, but in English, like, a lot of times just because they like the way it sounds. Like, fans often learn to sing along phonetically, matching the sounds of the songs, even if they don't speak Japanese. It's kind of like learning a new language through sound and emotion.
0: Yeah, totally. And I can agree to that because I listen to a lot of Indian classical music. And in a way, I feel like that does help my language skills. Like, it can help my accent or the way I'm saying specific words. And it's music as language learning. And it's not really in the academic sense, but it's more of, like, an emotional one. Because, for example, with J-pop, when fans memorize lyrics of something, or they look up translations, they're engaging with Japanese as a language, or kind of on a personal level. And I feel like that makes cultural understanding feel natural. Like, I can relate to that, especially with, like, Indian classical music.
1: Yeah, and I think that's what's really cool about modern J-pop artists. They're not just making, like, really catchy songs, which they are. They're exporting culture in a way. Like, artists like Amer, Vondi, and King Nu, also amazing artists, by the way, go check them out, blend genres. They blend R&B, like, funk, electronic, rock, but the Japanese phrasing and lyricism give it all a distinct identity.
0: Yeah, I can relate to that because even though previously I said that English music has a lot more emotion, I feel like based off, like, the timing of that, or, like, the rhythmic way they say the words, I feel like that kind of helps you feel their emotion in a way.
1: Yeah, and I also think it's really interesting how J-pop culture, it, like, recontextualizes English phrases. You often hear, like, English words sprinkled into, like, Japanese lyrics or even Korean lyrics, something like that, but sometimes not grammatically correct, but they add, like, an international flair, I guess.
0: Yeah, and I feel like that also connects to, like, the broader theme of globalization in music, because I feel like a lot of Japanese artists are adopting global production trends, like trap beats or jazz chords like you hear in English music, while still using their native language as the foundation. So I feel like there's a lot of balance between local and global, and I feel like that's what keeps the genre so dynamic.
1: And then there's the influence of anime and games. I can testify to this. I love anime. A lot of, like, international fans, such as myself, first discovered J-pop through anime openings and soundtracks. songs like Unravel by TK from Ling Tosete Sigure, fire song by the way, or Again by Yui are practically like cultural bridges. You start listening because you really like the show, but then you end up like listening again because the song is so good, and then you dive deeper into like the language and the music.
0: Yeah, and also when you think of Japan, for me, the first thing that comes to my mind is actually anime, but I feel like it's also become one of Japan's biggest cultural exports, and I feel like music really relates, it just goes right along with it, and I feel like Japan figured out a way to teach emotion through melody, especially with like anime music, because they have a lot of international viewers.
1: And I think that's why J-pop resonates so much with global audiences. It's like, it's not just catchy, it's like emotionally articulate in a way.
0: It's kind of what we said before about the rhythm transcending words or lyrics, because I know international fans like you or me, like, we can't understand what Japanese songs are really saying, but we just love the way they sound, the rhythm, the tone, and how they're composed in a way, and I feel like rhythm kind of transcends the music.
1: Yeah, I definitely agree. It all makes it feel, like, fresh even when you've never heard that, like, sort of sound before.
0: Yeah, I feel like that's also kind of the larger takeaway. Like, every language brings their own musical genres. Like, J-pop just happens to make that incredibly visible, which I really love.
1: Yeah, but it's also a really good reminder that language shapes sound and sound shapes emotion. You don't really need to speak Japanese to connect with something or a song. The rhythm sort of does it for you.
0: Okay, Ira, thank you for that. But we're going to be heading into a quick music break, but we will be right back. You're tuned in to Off the Record, the show that brings real stories and fresh perspectives live on Youth Express. So if you're enjoying the conversation and you want to be a part of it, we'd love to hear from you. You can call us at 412-200-5975. Up next is a quick song.

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1: Charles,
2: Aiden,
3: Ty.
4: We are in the 7th grade at ECS. We care about the environment and so do RAN, or Rainforest Action Network. Our issue is deforestation. Deforestation occurs when trees and forests are cut down. 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
2: RAN is a nonprofit who intends to protect the forests of the planet, counter corporate greed, and empower indigenous people to fight against their land getting destroyed by corporations.
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3: You can read more about RAN and its mission at www.ran.org and help them take action against climate change and fight for all of our futures.
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1: Charles,
3: Ty,
4: and Raphael.
2: Reporting for Youth Express.
5: Welcome back. You just heard Do the Dance by Illit and then a PSA. This is Off the Record with Uma and Ira, live on Youth Express.
6: So now we're going to move on to K-pop, which is Korean music, and it's one of the most globally dominant music movements today. So I feel like we can definitely relate to have hearing this, but in the last decade, it's gone from being a regional pop style to one of the most influential cultural exports in the world. And I feel like what makes K-pop so fascinating isn't just the music or the choreography, but how it intertwines with language.
5: Yeah, and I think that mix between the languages isn't really random either. Like, K-pop artists and producers are super intentional about how language interacts with rhythm. When they blend Korean and English, which they do a lot nowadays due to increasing Western audience, it's mostly about sound design. The syllables, stress patterns, and tonal qualities of each language are chosen for how they fit into the musical structure. It's rhythm and phrasing mostly, not just literal translation.
6: It's kind of like what I said before with J-pop. Like, English has a very emotional sound to it, and when singers are singing English songs, you can really hear, like, the emotion or, like, sound that they're putting into it. And the difference with K-pop is, in a way, it's about quick bursts of energy or hooks that carry a lot of emphasis. For example, like, in BTS's Spring Day, most of the storytelling happens in Korean, but most of the time, like, they'll drop a very random English phrase. And I feel like it does land an emotional impact that feels universal. And I feel like even if you don't speak Korean, which is the language that the song is mostly in, you can feel that phrase instantly.
5: Yeah, I think Korean has a very distinct rhythm because of its syllable structure. I did some research, and it's made up of short, compact syllables with a clear balance between consonants and vowels. That's what gives K-pop songs their sharp, rhythmic sort of punch. You hear it a lot in groups like Stray Kids or NCT, where their rapid, like, consonant sounds sort of hit perfectly on the beat. It's why a lot of their choruses are really catchy and sort of addictive. There's, like, a percussive energy built into the language itself, sort of.
6: Yeah, I also find it really interesting, like, the process of composing K-pop, because I feel like they pay a lot of attention to, like, Korean syllables that fit into the beat. I feel like this contrasts a bit with, like, English pop songs, which stretch vowels or emphasize stress on certain words. And I feel like Korean stays true to the rhythm, which is really similar to how J-pop also is very rhythmic, and it focuses a lot on timing.
5: Yeah, I think that's why, like, K-pop rap sections sound, like, really smooth. Like, you can hear that really clearly in Suga's rap from BTS or Lisa's verses from Blackpink. The lyrics are, like, structured to fit within the beat, not to, like, force into it. And when English lines appear, like, look at me now, or I'm on the next level, they act like rhythmic breaks, giving the ear something fresh to catch on to, I guess. It's like a sound sort of texture shift, not just like one involving language.
6: Yeah, and I also did some research. I feel like this really goes way beyond English, because some K-pop tracks even borrow phrases from Japanese, from Japan, China, or Spanish, or even Indonesian. It really depends on the market, and It's also part of like a multilingual strategy, and it reflects how global pop music has really become.
5: Yeah, I think it also like stresses how these songs are sort of built for international ears from like the start, and like fans to adapt right along with it. Global audiences sing along phonetically, even if they don't understand every single lyric. It's really like cool to see fans from like Brazil, France, or the US flawlessly pronounce Korean lyrics at a concert. Like that also, I can relate to this because recently we went to a Stray Kids concert and I was screaming a lot of the Korean lyrics, maybe not perfectly, but I might have learned some words. It's pretty cool.
6: And actually, what you said about, like, the globalization of K-pop, I feel like recently a movie came out called K-pop Demon Hunters, and it's been trending, like, for such a long time because of, like, the Korean culture or the way the movie was produced. I feel like everyone that was, in a way, like, hating on Korean music just a year ago has become to, like, they have, like, come to really like it so far. And I feel like in school you can see people, like, singing K-pop, and that's just so different from the way it was, like, mm-hmm. a year ago.
5: Yeah, I feel like you would get, like, made fun of if you liked K-pop, like, a year ago, even.
6: Yeah, I feel like a year ago the main things, like, the main artists in K-pop were, like, BTS and Blackpink. And I feel like a lot of the other groups now have become, like, really mainstream.
5: Yeah, like sort of even NewJeans and Stray Kids, they've also become really popular Western.
6: Yeah, and like the song we just played, Do the Dance by Islet, they're a fairly new group. Mm-hmm. Like they just debuted a year ago. Like for BTS, they've been in the industry for like well over 10 years, and it's taken them such a long time to like gain popularity. And I feel like with groups gaining popularity, like with less than a year of actually debuting, I feel like it just shows like how much globalization the industry has gotten.
5: Yeah, I think like K-pop labels like HYBE, SM, and JYP, they also really design comebacks with like international audiences specifically in mind. Like songs often include way more English than they do Korean nowadays. There's a lot of English covers of already made like songs in Korean, and way more subtitles on official like videos than there were before. Like I guess the idea isn't really to abandon Korean, it's to keep it at the center while making sure everyone can emotionally engage with it. But I do feel like they've been like using a lot of English in their songs recently, and a lot of fans don't really like it.
6: Yeah, I feel like I can add on to what you said about the companies finding out like the perfect formula for songs. Specifically, there's a company called YG that the popular group known as Blackpink is under, and everyone says they've cracked the formula for the perfect K-pop song that becomes viral and well known. And this formula includes songs mainly in English, which, like you said before, a lot of Korean fans disapprove of. But English is actually, a lot of people think English is a great way to get your songs, like, internationally or popular abroad as well.
5: Yeah, and I also think the, like, blending genres plays a lot into that. K-pop, like, also tends to, like, borrow a lot from, like, every single corner of, like, global music. I've heard songs influenced heavily by, like, EDM, hip-hop, reggaeton, afrobeat, R&B, trap, and even, like, rock and jazz, too. But I think what keeps it distinctively K-pop is that it filters all those influences through Korean, like, rhythm and lyricism. And the global ingredients are there, but the linguistic and cultural seasoning sort of makes it its own thing.
6: Yeah, I think that's a really good way to put it, because I feel like you can see in songs like NewJeans' ETA that drives heavily from UK garage and R&B elements. It still sounds Korean just because of how the lyrics flow and how the vocals are arranged.
5: Yeah, and the like adaptability makes K-pop really sustainable as a global genre. It's like constantly evolving while keeping its linguistic and cultural identity intact. And it's not really about like sound, it also weaves in visual storytelling, choreography, and language all at once. Because K-pop groups, they always usually, like whenever they perform, there's always a choreography to go on with the songs that they're performing most of the time. So like the whole performance becomes like multilingual in its own way. You might not really understand the words, but you absolutely understand what they're trying to convey.
6: Yeah, and An example of that would be when the two of us went to the Stray Kids concert. We definitely learned a lot of choreography to their songs, and I feel like that's really different from, like, English music, where they're mainly just singers or just dancers. Like, I feel like K-pop really combines everything as a way to, like, interact with their audience. Also, moving on a bit, I wanted to talk more about, like, the internet and playing a role about the globalization of music. And I feel like, especially with AI, like, becoming such a prominent thing, like, how do you think that's going to, like, influence music, especially K-pop, in the future?
5: I think it's already, like, definitely influencing music nowadays, too, because I've seen a lot of songs that have, like, AI vocals or even lyrics or like are fully AI generated. There's this one like website where you can just type in a few like words and it'll generate lyrics and the song for you, or you can like put in your own lyrics or whatever. But I feel like it might impact some songs, maybe not like with the production wise, but maybe with the lyrics, because I can definitely see a lot of labels doing that in the future. I'm not saying that it's good and I want them to do that. I'm saying that there's a very high likelihood that they will, which I'm not very thrilled about.
6: Mm-hmm. And I also want to talk about, like, Korean lyrics. I feel like they're very poetic, which is a contrast to the way that English pop rarely matches. I feel like many Korean songs have a lot of metaphors, symbolism, or idioms that can reflect cultural values. And that really contrasts with a lot of English songs, because I feel like whenever I listen to English songs, like, they don't have a very deep meaning like Korean songs do.
5: Yeah, like, I think some other K-pop songs that have, like, deep meanings are, like, for example, there's, like, BTS's Epiphany. It's about, like, self-acceptance, and the, like, Korean word choice feels very, like, humble and reflective. And then there's songs like IU's Palette, which mix a lot of English and Korean to express dual perspectives, like youth and maturity, local and global.
6: Yeah, I feel like it's almost like K-pop uses language itself as part of, like, its emotional value, because English words often signal, like, universally love, freedom, and power, while I feel like Korean songs carry a lot of cultural context, and I feel like that duality lets artists communicate on multiple levels.
5: Yeah, and I think it's because fans are constantly, like, translating and singing along. It's, like, sort of become, like, a two-way exchange between cultures. Music sort of becomes, like, a communication system. Like, Korean artists send out their stories, and global listeners respond by learning, translating, interpreting, and creating their own connections.
6: And this is kind of what we said about J-pop. Like, K-pop isn't just music, but it's also a way to bridge language barriers, because in a way, music and rhythm can transcend words in a way that can connect people. And I feel like this is a really powerful thing, because even when you can't translate these words perfectly, I feel like the feeling always does.
5: Yeah, I think that's also what makes it more than just trend, especially because a lot of K-pop has become very, like, trendy online now. I think it's, like, sort of more of, like, a way that, like, more even a movement that redefines how language, music, and culture interact. Fans don't just constantly consume content. They sort of participate, learn, and actively help expand the reach of the language itself.
6: Yeah, I also feel like that's how K-pop really gains success. It's global. It's not global just because it uses Korean, but it's because it made Korean, or it used Korean as part of its art form, and it invites the world without losing its own voice.
5: Yeah, and I think that voice also constantly keeps evolving. Each group brings its own, like, flavor, maybe more like English verses, maybe like regional slang, or maybe softer vocal tones, especially in some, like, new groups. Like, I know, like, NewJeans a while ago, when they, like, first came on, like, the scene or whatever, they did, like, a lot of, like, Y2K concepts, and then a lot of people got, like, accused of plagiarism copying them. But yeah, I think it's also always rooted in Korean identity too.
6: I agree with that, but a lot of fans recently have been complaining about K-pop losing its own voice, mainly because of what we said before. A lot of songs are being made completely in English, mm-hmm. In contrast to using, like, a majority of Korean with little English. And I feel like even international fans, like, it is easier for us to, like, sing the songs themselves with English lyrics, but like, we don't want K-pop to lose its identity as a whole, especially with, like, Korean music. Like, what makes, like, K-pop so unique is its use of Korean as an art form. I feel like if it just uses English, it'll become like every other English generic pop song. And as fans, we really don't want that to happen.
5: Yeah, I definitely agree, because I feel like when it excessively tries to like gain a lot of popularity in the US, which a lot of labels are really actively trying to do now to become like really like popular and gain a lot of money, obviously, revenue, and that like makes, that's like the breaking point for me where it like really starts to lose its original charm, which made you like start listening to like K-pop in the first place. Like, you're sort of losing what you signed up for.
6: Yeah, and also with groups like, for an example, like I can use Cordis as an example. Like, they've been using a lot of like rap inspo, like Travis Scott in their new songs. And I feel like that's such a different tone than actual like Korean K-pop songs. And I feel like especially in this generation, they're transitioning more towards like American styles or like American genres. And I feel like it's, in a way, it's losing its voice from using a lot of Korean instead, because they're taking so much influence off of American pop music.
5: Yeah, well, I think we can also transition into talking a little bit about, like, looking ahead into the future. Like, global music, I already know we talked a lot about, a little bit about AI and, like, some more innovation.
6: I feel like, in a way, AI does give musicians new tools to reach some cultures. Like, I love seeing, like, AI being used to help, like, translate or, like, get across, like, multilingual songs. But I feel like you should never, like, use AI to, like, entirely compose or create a song, because I feel like that takes away its true meaning.
5: Yeah, like, I feel like AI, like, we already talked about this, it's also already capable of replicating voices. And I did talk about this in a previous show, but my dad, a while ago, he found this song, because he really loves Ed Sheeran, he found this, like, random song on YouTube, and it was called, like, Silk and Smoke or something, and it had, like, Ed Sheeran. It was, like, a duet with Ed Sheeran and, like, a random girl that, like, I, like, didn't know of, but I was, like, we listened to it, and I was like, hey, this is pretty good. And then I looked at, like, the channel, and it was, like, this random girl making AI covers of, like, herself with celebrities. Her voice was good, though, but I feel like instead of taking somebody's voice without their consent and making an AI song out of it, I'm not even sure if, like, the melody or lyrics were AI generated too, or even if the whole thing was AI generated, but I don't know. I feel like it was really, like, jarring to me listening to that, because I thought I could, like, distinguish between real and fake pretty well, but seeing that, I was like, whoa, how did I not know that this was AI? It was kind of scary.
6: Yeah, and to me, that was also really shocking, because when I heard the song, like, it did not sound like AI at all. And, like, I was also surprised, because I didn't hear about Ed Sheeran coming out with any new music recently. So when I looked into it and found out it was AI, I was so shocked, because the voices themselves sounded so real. Like, there was emotion in the song. And it's kind of scary, in a way, how AI is replicating emotions now. Because I feel like emotions are such, like, a human thing to convey in music. And now that AI is doing that, I feel like that's just crazy.
5: Yeah, I feel like, in my opinion, the only positive, like, use of AI, but this is just, like, my opinion, would be to, like, translate it, to spread your music to a wider audience. Just, like, yeah, I don't know.
6: Yeah,
5: just my opinion.
6: Also, in one of our previous episodes, we did have our school's composing club on the show. They're essentially a group of students that work together, and they compose and produce a lot of music, and they play it at concerts. And when you hear them talking about their experience in music, I feel like you can really see just how much effort goes into producing music and how much, like, hard work and, like, experience goes into it. And to me, in a way, it feels kind of wrong that AI is just taking away all of that.
5: Yeah, I definitely agree. I feel like the creative process is definitely worth it if you do learn, if you're interested in learning how to, like, make music and, like, do all of that. I feel like the creative process is, like, the fun part about it. Like, sure, performing.
0: Hi, my name is Chanel, and you're listening to Youth Express's Nighttime Rotation. Don't click away, and remember to set your alarm for tomorrow.
5: music is like really good too, and like listening to it. But if you want to get into it, I feel like creating it is the first way to start and not just take a shortcut.
6: Yeah, and in the future, I feel like people or like students might go away from more creative fields like music and art just because AI is taking over it. And I feel like that's completely wrong, because if you want to go into a creative field that's dominated by AI, I feel like it proves like so many challenges in a way. And I feel like it's understandable, like, if AI takes it over, that you wouldn't want to do that.
5: Yeah, well, unfortunately, it seems like around time to close up the episode. So before we do that, can you give me one song recommendation for the future?
6: Okay, so remember how I just played Do the Dance by Islet? I think you should also listen to Cherish My Love by Islet. It's very upbeat, and I think you would enjoy that.
5: Yeah, and for my song recommendation, I think it would be Overnight by The Oral Cigarettes. I think it's a really good song, sort of J-rock.
6: So to all our listeners, if you're interested in what we said today, please check out our recommendations, or even start listening to some K-pop, J-pop, or any music in different languages, because I feel like the rhythm will make it transcend words, and I think you'll just really enjoy it. And also, if you are interested in picking up a new language, listening to music would be a great way to do that.
5: Mm-hmm.
6: And, well, thank you guys so much for being here, and thanks for listening to Off the Record with Uma and Ira. You can stream these live and recorded productions at youthexpress.org, and thank you guys so much. And this is a quick song.

0: This is Ian from Braddock Hills Middle School. 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
1: Alphabet City at City of Asylum Poetry Program. This year there are several Allegheny County Youth Poet Ambassadors. In fact, you met one last week. There's also a Poet Laureate that you'll meet in the next half hour. But I'd like to introduce you now to Phoenix Thomas, 16, at Westinghouse Arts Academy. Hey, Phoenix.
2: Hi, how are you?
1: Good, thanks. Let me get you a little bit closer to the mic, make sure we can hear you okay. And I'm going to make a little adjustment while I ask you to tell me a little bit about yourself.
2: I'm 16. I've been writing for a while, and I found myself over this great opportunity with the City of Asylum, and everything else goes pretty good. Everything else is going from here.
1: Good. When did you discover that you enjoyed writing?
2: I was maybe 9 or 10 years old.
1: Really? And what was it that sparked your interest in doing that?
2: It started with reading poetry, really, in class, reading small pieces from Edgar Allan Poe, discovering The Raven, and then just hearing Maya Angelou and realizing I could do that one day.
1: That's incredible. Now, some people may confuse Westinghouse Arts Academy with Pittsburgh.
2: Yes.
1: Westinghouse. Westinghouse Arts Academy is it in Wilmerdale?
2: Yes.
1: I thought so. Tell me about the school.
2: We've been up and running since 2018 or 2019. We span across all the arts areas, so we have art, digital art, writing, you know, theater. It's a really inclusive space for young artists to thrive.
1: And are you focusing in the written programs,
2: yes,
1: I guess?
2: Yes, I am.
1: What's a typical, well, is there a typical day? I assume you're back face-to-face,
2: yes,
1: in school now. But what's a typical day at the school like?
2: Well, a typical day is just, you know, breakfast. There's a lot of community, a lot of communication. So a typical day would be, you know, my regular English, psychology classes. And then for the end of our day, we have our core class, which is where we focus on our art. And we talk about, right now we're in our poetry unit discussing poetics and how there are many different ways to go about poetry. And we write, and a lot of the poetry system at our school is sharing. So we share out with the collective of writers, and we grow from that, and that's a basic day.
1: What neighborhood are you from?
2: I live in Wilkinsburg.
1: I grew up very close to Wilkinsburg, so do you go by bus every day?
2: Yes.
1: That's a long trip.
2: It is.
1: To get out there. Well, I'm glad you're here, and you've got a number of poems to share. Before you do that, how did you get involved with City of Asylum?
2: I heard about City of Asylum through Facebook, actually. I was scrolling, and I was looking for, you know, young writers' opportunities in the city of Pittsburgh. And I stumbled upon it maybe 2 years ago, and here I am.
1: Did you find like-minded people, at least in terms of people that enjoy writing and responding to poetry, maybe not who think exactly as you do, but...
2: Yes.
1: And that's got to be an amazing thing.
2: Yeah, this is very invigorating.
1: When that's able to happen. Well, you've got a few poems to share, and I'd love for you to share your first one. Is there anything you need to tell us about it, or do you just want to have it stand on its own?
2: This one is entitled Depression Set. I've wrote this over a course of a year while battling depression within the COVID-19 pandemic. So here it is. Depression is a comedian with several award-winning specials with you as a special guest. He travels state to state, touring for unlikely souls to join the show. Depression is good at his job. He keeps you on the edge of your seat. And just when you think he's exhausted his reach, that's when he reels you back in, reprising a sketch you've seen before, except your laughter's cut short when you're the punchline of his joke. He prances around the stage, and while bathing in his newfound material, you found yourself as a prop to many. So you learn to cackle with the crowd and find joy in your sorrows, for the comic is never successful unless everyone is laughing.
3: Wow.
1: That's amazing.
2: Thank you.
1: Have you shared that poem with many people?
2: No, it's my first time.
1: Wow. Thank you for doing that. It's courageous to write about those things, I think. And you were in the midst of quarantine when you wrote it?
2: This was written, it took me a year, almost a year, so I finished this maybe a week ago, writing this.
1: Wow. I can't imagine. I can't imagine what it's like to be in quarantine, but still, to be in quarantine as 18 has got to be really tough,
2: right.
1: Especially if you're taken apart from friends and family. How did you feel after you wrote it?
2: I felt like very free and tired. I felt like all my work was not for nothing, and just happy with myself after I finished.
1: That's good. I've heard a lot of writers say that it's sometimes more pleasurable to have finished writing than it was to actually write.
2: Yes, that is.
1: It sounds. Do you write prose as well, or do you primarily enjoy poetry?
2: I primarily enjoy poetry. I am exploring writing prose, though.
1: Great. What's your next one that you'd like to share?
2: My next one is called Colors of Wrath, and this is about just dealing with rage and anger and how it can shape you.
1: Once again, this is Phoenix Thomas, who is 16, Westinghouse Arts Academy. 16, do I have your age?
2: Yes.
1: Right? Is one of only a handful of Allegheny County youth poet ambassadors for Alphabet City at City of Asylum. Colors of Wrath is this poem.
2: Is there not bliss in anger? Is it not beautiful to be so enthralled by an emotion that not even your body can handle the aftermath? Isn't it wonderful how pain can mold you into something that is almost unrecognizable? Isn't it amazing how tears of hurt can dry faster than a pool of blood? So you think, maybe the rage isn't worth it, but my God, isn't it beautiful? How words can paint a picture, but rage can fill a museum. And you, my friend, have exhausted all the space on your canvas. So you cover your hands in the colors of wrath and create a masterpiece so great that not even you can recognize your own creation.
1: Wow, you deliver these so well, too. Have you performed these poems before? Or have you performed your own poems before?
2: Only once or twice.
1: And where?
2: I've performed them at school celebrations and for online poetry slams.
1: Excellent. What advice would you have for, not just for teens, but really for anybody who might wonder about whether it's worth writing or creating poetry? And I hope that question makes sense. Just an open-ended kind of question as to how it might benefit you or why it's worth trying.
2: I think if you don't like it, that's fine, but at least give it a try, because Poetry can be a great way of expression to help you know yourself and learn more about yourself. Through words, it can help you show other people who you are, and I'd say it's a wonderful way of self-expression that everyone should try at least once.
1: Who inspired you to try? You mentioned some of the authors you've read. Have there been people that have encouraged you to continue exploring and getting better?
2: I'd definitely say my mom and dad and my teachers across all the schools I've been to. My parents and friends have been a big inspiration.
1: Excellent. Now, let's talk about your next poem. And you were kind enough to share its theme with me because this is a poem that deals with police brutality and how sadly a lot of people have experienced interactions with police and their only interactions with police. I was thinking a lot about this yesterday after you and I talked or exchanged emails. I'm curious about sort of the origin story for this poem. The title, can you mention the title again?
2: The Badge Bathed in Blood.
1: The Badge Bathed in Blood, which is an amazing, yeah, the alliterative title is incredible. What led the poem, and we're going to hear the poem in a minute, but the poem itself to me sounds like a volcano erupting. Now, I had the pleasure of reading it, and I feel sometimes I don't want to know ahead of time, but even with the title, The Badge Bathed in Blood, it's like almost an eruption of emotion. Am I right about
2: yes.
1: that?
2: Yes.
1: And can you explain, if there are, the circumstances that led to that? Or
2: I ended up writing this poem. I have many poems about police brutality because it's a constant thing that happens across the 50 states. And this was just a culmination of me being exhausted with seeing the hurt and pain that police brutality has caused. And so it's just had to all just write it down.
1: Well, let's hear it. I'm going to tell you as you listen, and I'm not telling you anything that Phoenix didn't want me to tell you because he wanted me to know about this poem. It does have some violence in it, some shooting. So if you've experienced gun violence or shooting or have strong feelings in those areas, I just want to let you know that that's what this poem is about. It'll last a couple minutes or so. We're also going to talk about it some more afterwards, but this is the eruption. I was thinking last night that your school was not at all far from Antoine Rose in East Pittsburgh, and it got me thinking about that. So this is called The Badge Bathed in Blood, and Phoenix Thomas.
2: When a cop fires his gun, does he let it fly? Does he feel the pain when shards of casing eject into skin? Or does he just stand in silence while his victims writhe in agony beneath him? The death don't faze me no more. I don't flinch at the sound of gunshots no more. I've seen snapshots of so many corpses, silent in the morgue, bodies cold as the table they lay on. I've become somewhat of a mortician myself, so much so that the mutilated faces and the broken bones and the bloody bullet holes don't faze me no more. The death don't faze me no more. I wake to headlines

0: so this ain't nothing new to me. So when a cop fires his gun, I don't think he cares about where the bullet lands. If you'd ask him, I think he'd say it doesn't really matter as long as it hits you.
1: Phoenix Thomas, and that is a courageous poem as well. And you've done something pretty remarkable. And how do you respond? What do you have in you to respond to the world as you perceive it, right? As you've pointed out, you become numb to the violence around you, numb to the experiences that you've had or you've borne witness to. And how do you try to address it or call attention to it or change it? You've chosen the pen, right, instead of the sword. And it's, I may be reading too much into that, but it sounds to me like in some ways you really want to change the world. You've brought attention to mental health in your first poem, attention to violence and brutality in this poem. Is that one of your goals?
0: Yes, definitely. I see a lot wrong with violence in the black community, like being portrayed by officers of the law, and I see a lot of people struggling with mental health in the black community. So all the issues I cover, I feel they can intersect and they can help the world become something new and better. And that's my goal with my writing.
1: You are a junior this year?
0: Yes.
1: And have you thought about what you want to do once you graduate?
0: I want to go to college for poetry or journalism.
1: Excellent. You'd be a good journalist because you seem to just pay attention to details quite a bit, which is one really important aspect of that. Is there a place where people can read more of your poems? I know some are posted at City of Asylum's website, and we did link to that. Is there a website or a place? I can certainly get people in touch with you, but is there anything out there for folks to look at directly?
0: Currently, no, but I am in the process of publishing more of my work online.
1: Phoenix Thomas. That will be an easy name to Google, although there is one in England, but it's clearly not you. I found one last night when I was looking for a link. Is there anything else you wanted to say while I have you here?
0: No, I just wanted to thank you for the opportunity.
1: Thank you for sharing of yourself and your perspective and doing so eloquently, too. I really appreciate it. Hope we'll see you some more. Phoenix Thomas from Westinghouse Arts Academy, part of Alphabet City at City of Asylum's Allegheny County Youth Poet Ambassador Program.
2: My name is Ellie Stewart. I will be attending Penn State University in the fall for communications with a focus in public relations. I think my favorite part of the internship so far has been being able to go out into the community and visit all the local nonprofits to get to see all the great work that they're doing for us. I think that my favorite would probably be Habitat for Humanity, just because I liked putting in the work to get to see the results. It's actually been really fun. I think that we've all really clicked very well, and we were all able to identify our strengths pretty quickly, and so we've been able to utilize them throughout the processes that we've been going through. I think I've learned to

0: kind of just keep going no matter what happens with the process that you're going through. Things are not always going to go as planned, and you just need to be able to like put your head down and keep going and drive to the end. I've definitely realized that there's a lot more going on in Westmoreland County than I ever could have imagined. I think that the future is looking pretty good. I think that we have a lot of people that care about this area and care about maintaining the population here, maintaining everything that's going on right now. They want to make it better. I am looking at going into a future career of working for a nonprofit and doing development work for them. So I would be applying for grants or even writing RFPs, and we've got to do that. And so that's really been beneficial for my future career. If I continue down that path, I'll know the processes to get grants, to write grants, and all that. I really enjoyed making radio documentaries. I think that it was really, really cool. It was something that I've never done before. I've not really been familiar with ever. But I know that my school personally, we do a lot of work with radio broadcasting and stuff like that in the communications program. So I think this is going to be really beneficial for me for that.
1: From the Pittsburgh Concert Society today, we're pleased to have a 15-year-old young artist competition winner. He is a student at Swickley Academy, and you'll get to meet him after he plays his first selection. Here is Gary Penk.

0: Gary Peng, live here on the Saturday Light Brigade. Gary, can you tell me the selection that you just played?
1: Yes, that was Beethoven's Sonata, Opus 10, Number 2 in F Major.
0: And tell me a little bit about yourself. What grade are you going into?
1: I'm going to 10th grade.
0: And at Swickley Academy,
1: yes.
0: Right? Would you like to acknowledge anybody or while you have a moment here?
1: Yes, I would like to thank my parents for supporting me and helping me pursue my musical interest. I would also like to thank my brother for also encouraging me. I would also like to thank my piano, just all my teachers in general, for just supporting me and guiding me.
0: That's great. Tell me about your brother, his name, how old he is.
1: My brother is Derek. He's 13 years old.
0: And how does he support you?
1: Well, sometimes we just like to talk about music, and so that just encourages me. Like, we share challenges that we've been facing. He plays the violin, and so do I, so we can kind of share those challenges and help each other overcome them.
0: Does he also play?
1: Does he
0: play an instrument?
1: Yes,
0: as
1: he plays
0: well?
1: Violin.
0: Excellent. So do you two play together sometimes?
1: Sometimes.
0: Not often. It sounds
1: yeah,
0: like
1: not, often.
0: Not too often. What else do you like to do?
1: I'm really interested in math. So math and science.
0: And I'm guessing, did you finish algebra?
1: Yes.
0: Probably geometry too,
1: yeah,
0: I guess. What's your next math class coming up?
1: So I took pre-calculus past year, so calculus will be next.
0: Have you thought about what you might like to do when you get older?
1: Probably a computer scientist.
0: Excellent. That sounds great. Well, tell me about your Pittsburgh Concert Society experience. Did you have to audition?
1: Yes, it was an audition.
0: And so you went and you played, and then what happened after you played? Did you have to wait to get some feedback?
1: Yes, we had the results would come at, like, I think they said 7:30 the night of the audition.
0: Oh, my
1: so
0: gosh.
1: We just waited. And what's funny is that I was, like, anxious, so I kept looking at the clock, and it actually passed 7:30 before I got my audition results. So, participated in Pittsburgh Concert Society for 2 years in the past, and I wasn't a winner, so I was just kind of discouraged. But then at like 7:34 they came and called, so that was really uplifting.
0: It's 7:34.
1: Yeah.
0: What did you, so I guess they call either way, right?
1: Yeah.
0: So when the phone rang, were you a little nervous? Or
1: yeah, I was a little nervous because I wasn't sure if it would be like Pittsburgh Concert Society calling or my piano teacher calling saying that she didn't receive any notifications. So,
0: Well, congratulations.
1: Thank you.
0: I'm glad that you won. This will be our last chance to talk this morning. Is there anything else you'd like to mention before you play another piece?
1: Not really.
0: Okay. And what are you about to play?
1: I'm about to play Brahms Rhapsody, Opus 79, Number 2 in B minor.
0: Thank you. And here, once again, a rising 10th grader at Swickley Academy, Gary Peng.

0: Gary Pagg, thank you very much. You sounded and played beautifully, and thank you to the Pittsburgh Concert Society. You can see a picture of Gary, and
1: thank you. I turned to look at him and promptly called him by the wrong name.
0: Gary, thank you for being with us, and thanks to the Pittsburgh Concert Society for supporting music in our area and helping to encourage young artists. I'm so glad that Gary persevered and won in this round and got that call at 7:34.
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6: Lina,
7: Paulina,
8: Emily,
9: Courtney,
10: Onyx,
11: Lily,
12: Joseph,
13: Elliot,
14: and Spencer.
5: We are students from the Mount Lebanon High School and also Stiftisches Gymnasium. Yeah. And today we will be discussing the similarities and differences between cultures and lifestyles. So just as a start-off question to our conversation, are there any other cultures or countries that you guys are interested in experiencing during your lifetime?
14: Switzerland.
5: Switzerland. Yeah, that's awesome. Is there anything in particular about Swiss culture or food or lifestyle that you're interested in?
14: I mean, I'm a big skier. Like, my dad was born in Vermont, and he grew up skiing, which he kind of passed down to me and my brother. And so I really am just interested in, like, Swiss ski culture because, like, the top 10 largest ski resorts in the world are all in, like, the French, Italian, Swiss, and Austrian Alps. And Switzerland especially, famous for being neutral and also being one of the most prosperous countries on Earth, is really enticing to me, especially when you factor in the Swiss Alps and how killer skiing must be over there. So that's really what I find most enticing about Switzerland. In fact, I'd actually like to live in Switzerland someday.
5: Oh, yeah, that's awesome.
6: I love Switzerland.
5: Has anyone been to Switzerland before?
6: Yes, I've been there.
12: Yeah, I've been there as well.
5: That's awesome.
14: Lucky.
6: I've been there skiing a lot.
5: Cool.
6: Yeah.
5: It's nice. How did you like it?
6: It was fun. It's always fun to
10: yeah.
6: ski.
10: Yeah, what was your experience like with skiing? Like, how is it different from how it normally is, I guess?
6: I don't think it's different to ski like in Austria or something, but I just like it. I don't know. Yeah.
5: So what does everyone think about, like, the American students? What do you guys think about German food? And the German students, what do you guys think about American food?
12: I loved schnitzel. I tried it. It was amazing. Like, I think I haven't eaten much pork before, but, like, after eating schnitzel, like, I really like it now. It's, like,
5: yeah.
12: It was amazing.
5: Oh, yeah, definitely.
8: I love the American food, but it's so unhealthy.
5: Yeah.
8: It's very tasty, like, all the junk food, Raising Cane's, yes. Chipotle, all that. Crumble cookies, but it's mm-hmm. not really good, though.
6: I also like the American food, but I think, like, after these 2 weeks, I'm really looking forward to German food.
8: Yeah. And I miss bread so much. Like,
6: yes.
8: Good German bread.
5: I really like schnitzel also. My yes. Oma makes very good schnitzel and spätzle.
6: Yeah.
5: And it's so good.
6: Yes.
5: Love it.
6: I love schnitzel.
9: I don't really like German food that much. It's okay. I just like, it's like not my thing. You know what I mean?
5: Yeah, definitely. Yeah.
14: I'm curious. Do you guys have like AmeriFair restaurants in Germany? Like restaurants that are specifically branded as like American restaurants with like stereotypical like American things decorating the place in the same way that we have like Chinese restaurants that often have very stereotypical Chinese things just as decor.
8: We have like American diners.
6: Yes.
8: So like the waitress are like dressed up like in the 90s, like, mm-hmm. and I don't know, it looks like.
6: It looks like in the. In the movies.
14: I mean, I feel like diner culture is more of like a 70s thing, but I get what you're talking about.
6: Yeah. But I think we only have this in like big cities like Cologne and Berlin probably, but not like in our town.
8: I have a Chinese restaurant in my town, and it also looks like a Chinese restaurant. Like the lambs are there, and yeah, it's only Chinese food there, so yeah.
6: What's your guys' favorite food?
9: Chipotle.
10: Like in general or like specifically German food?
6: No, in general.
9: Mexican.
14: Sushi.
10: Yes.
8: Me too.
10: I think gyros.
12: I like trail mix.
6: Oh,
12: it's just really, it's like a good, great snack food, and it's very portable, and it's just good.
5: Yeah, I like tortellini, but I also really like ice cream. Like I'm a huge ice cream person. I could eat all the ice cream ever. It's so good.
10: Do you prefer ice cream cake or ice cream sandwiches?
5: I don't like ice cream cake.
10: Okay.
5: Yeah, ice cream sandwiches. I'd say they're pretty good. It depends, though. Oreo has very good ice cream sandwiches, and it's like a huge Oreo cookie, but the cookie part is like an ice cream sandwich,
10: mm-hmm.
5: and then the filling is cookies and cream ice cream.
10: Oh,
5: that's Oreo.
10: That sounds good.
5: Yeah, it's.
6: What are ice cream sandwiches?
5: It's like a sandwich with ice cream. So like some will be like a chocolate. Like I'll have to show you.
10: Commonly, it's like two cookies with ice cream in the middle, and then it's kind of like frozen together, so it's more like solid.
6: Okay. I understand.
5: What are some differences, like for the German students and also the American students that went to Germany? Like, what are some differences in culture, but also similarities that you can see from, I guess, Europe and North America?
14: I don't know if this could really be a cultural thing, but one thing that I took note of is how like a lot of things in Germany are very similar, but ever so slightly different to how we do it in the U.S. Like, I noticed that when you guys raise your hand in school, you typically do, like, the one finger up, whereas in the U.S. it's the full palm of your hand. And also, this isn't, like, a behavioral thing, but also outlets are different in Germany for plugging things in, and all of these like little things just really stuck out to me, and how like Western culture as a whole has really bled into each other, but every single Western country does things just a little bit differently, to the point where it almost feels like looking at an AI generated image where you are seeing something that looks human, but there are a bunch of very subtle differences that just feel a little off-putting. And I'm not saying that there is anything wrong with German culture. It's just saying that as someone who has always done all these things one way, it feels a little bit odd when someone else does them a different way, because that's the norms of their culture.
7: I'd say like one difference I like noticed was how open people are with smoking in like not just Germany but Europe in general. Like I went to Croatia, like on the beach, everyone was smoking. Like, it's just more common to do it out in the open. More people do it. Like, while in, like, some places in the U.S., like, people do it, but it's more taboo to smoke. Like, yeah. I see more vapes than I do, like, people smoking actual cigarettes.
5: Oh, definitely.
10: Yeah, and I think another part that was, like, big for me was, like, all the walking.
5: Mm-hmm.
10: Because in America, we generally drive everywhere. And in Germany, it was, like, a lot more public transport and a lot more walking, and so it was actually very nice to like walk and like see, like be in the moment and not just like drive right past it in like a car. Right,
5: definitely. I think if I'm not mistaken, the windows are a little bit different. Yeah. What do you guys think about the windows?
6: It's weird. Like, I still try to figure out how to open the window in my bathroom because I don't
9: know. Gosh.
6: Like when you're locking the door, to do it in the other
5: the other direction.
6: Yeah, the other direction.
5: Is the entertainment pretty similar, like sports, music, TV? Do you guys think that that's pretty similar or like a little bit different?
6: I think like the sports thing here is completely different.
11: Yeah.
6: Because we don't have any school sport teams. Mm-hmm. Just a few, but not that much. And it's not common to do to be in there. So mm-hmm. we're just doing sports outside of school.
11: Yeah, yeah, definitely.
14: But I will say, from what I have seen, like, the general attitudes towards sports with, like, rooting for the home team and getting very riled up about when your town's sports team is doing well is constant across national lines.
11: Yeah, definitely.
6: What do you think is the biggest difference between Germany and America?
9: This isn't, like, a big difference, but, like, is it true that, like, there's no artificial dyes in Germany in anything?
11: In the food? Like, chemicals or dyes?
6: Yeah, I'm not sure.
11: I feel like if you go to the grocery store in America, I feel like the person checking you out, if you go to a cashier, they'll, like, talk to you and, like, ask you how your day is, but I feel like in Germany it's not like that.
6: No,
11: yeah.
6: It's not.
11: They'll just, like scan
8: Americans
11: your stuff and go.
8: So friendly.
11: Yes.
6: Yeah, that's true. I think German are not that open. Like,
11: yes.
6: They not come to you and say, like, oh,
11: yeah.
6: How are you?
8: Yeah.
11: Definitely.
10: Yeah. I think one of the big things, too, is that I think in Germany, like, it's a foreign concept of, like, waving hi to strangers on the mm-hmm. street. Like, in America, that's kind of, like, a very, like, big thing. If, like, you see somebody wearing, like, a shirt that you like, then you're kind of like, hey, nice shirt. But from my experiences in Germany, that was not very common.
11: No, it's not.
10: Yeah.
8: Also, like, if you greet someone in Germany, some stranger, it might be that they don't even say hello back. So,
6: yes.
11: Yeah.
14: I will say, though, I do feel like a lot of, like, closer friendships in the U.S. kind of felt more, like, superficial, if that makes any sense. Like, I feel like in Germany, I saw people, like, close friends doing stuff together a lot more than I typically see, like, friends, like, high schoolers hanging out in this country. And maybe part of that is just that you guys have better infrastructure to get around without a car, and a lot of young people don't have their driver's licenses yet. But I just feel like close friends in Germany tend to do more stuff together than close friends in the United States.
6: Yeah,
11: definitely.
6: And I think, I'm not sure if it's true, but I think, like, in America, you only or almost only have friends from your high school.
11: Yeah, that's definitely a big
6: thing. And
11: that's
6: not so big in Germany.
11: Yeah.
6: Yeah.
8: Like, you just have school, and we have school and so much more.
6: And your hobbies.
8: So, hobbies and other things. So, like, we have a lot outside of school.
11: Yeah, definitely. What are some things that you guys have learned from being a part of either English classes or German classes throughout the years? Anything, like, with languages, learning how to communicate with other people? Or if you guys grew up in, like, a multicultural household, like, how does that impact you now?
14: I mean, you kind of have a multicultural household, right, Elliot?
13: I mean, yeah, I am from a foreign country.
14: So how has that, like, impacted you?
13: I don't know.
14: Hey, that's fine.
9: Wait, what country are you from?
13: I'm from the UK originally.
9: Oh.
11: Yeah.
14: You can tell because of the accent.
11: Elliot, are there any differences culturally?
13: I mean, it's the Anglosphere, so it's still somewhat common, but there's a lot of differences.
11: Yeah, definitely.
13: I hate how everyone's really social in the US. If you can tell, I'm not really into that. And I really don't like talking to people. Also, everything in America is huge. Like, everything has to be, like, the best, the showiest, the flashiest.
11: Mm-hmm.
13: And that's really annoying.
11: Yeah, I get that.
8: When did you move to the US?
13: A while ago.
8: Okay.
6: So do you like the UK better than the US?
13: I'd say both countries probably are bad.
14: Hmm. Are there any good countries in your opinion?
13: Don't know.
11: Yeah, I get that. So I think that's kind of it. That's all we have for now. Thank you for listening to a broadcast from the Youth Media Center at SLB Radio. Bye.
10: Bye.
14: Bye.
15: You're listening to Bulldog Bandits. My name is Sahara, and I'm here with
16: Ariana.
17: Sahara.
16: Kyrie. Ray Mirror.
17: And the biggest bandit, the Bennett Bandit, Jeff.
15: Some of us are in 10th, 11th, and 12th. We are from Weston Coles High School Academy. Today, we're going to be discussing a few things, different questions. Let's start with this one, our favorite fast food. Who would like to start?
17: The biggest bandit is going to go first. So, me personally, I'm going to say my favorite fast food is Wendy's. That's because I was raised on that. So, yeah.
15: What do you like from Wendy's? Like, why is it like your favorite?
17: Wendy's, I like their fries. I don't care. Wendy's got better fries than McDonald's.
16: That's biased.
15: Right.
17: I would die on that.
16: McDonald's has the best fries of all time.
15: Wendy's fries be so like soggy McDonald's and like so like.
18: You think they have
15: like,
18: the best fries?
16: Yes.
18: No.
16: Fries is better than McDonald's, not Wendy's.
17: Yes, Wendy's.
15: And like they like every time you get them, just soggy.
16: Exactly.
17: That's a lot of fries, especially
15: not McDonald's.
16: McDonald's, yes, salty, hot and ready. Sometimes
19: soggy whenever it's old.
15: Yeah,
19: and then they get hard.
17: Would y'all rather have a hard fry or a soggy fry?
19: A hard
18: fry. A crunchy.
17: Yeah. Ew! Crispy. What is wrong with y'all? Just go buy a bag of chips.
15: You don't like crunchy fries, like?
17: No. Buy a
18: Just go. You don't like fried potatoes, like French fries, like.
17: Fried potato.
19: It's supposed to be. That's fried. What it's supposed to be.
18: It basically is. It's a potato that is fried and
17: soggy. See, here's the thing.
16: You don't eat soggy fried chicken.
17: Soggy fried chicken.
18: That's like yes, KFC. KFC got some soggy fried
19: KFC's
18: chicken.
19: KFC's chicken can be crispy.
18: It can. The chicken be depending on who make it, but like it be soggy sometimes. Like,
17: bro, I'm from the hood, bro. I grew up eating what's it called? Chicken. I was on my cake on my to-go plate from a birthday party.
15: What's your favorite food? What's your favorite fest?
18: I would say really like Chipotle.
15: Chipotle?
17: Ooh.
15: Why you like Chipotle?
18: Because, like, I just like steak and I like mixed bowls, like, with protein, veggies, and, like, you know, carbs.
15: Okay. So, no, I don't have nothing to say?
16: I personally think McDonald's is the best fast food restaurant.
18: Thank you. Yeah, get them out of here, bro.
17: Heart disease by 50 years old, y'all.
16: That can happen at any fast food restaurant.
17: Especially McDonald's.
15: Okay. What's wrong with McDonald's?
17: There ain't nothing wrong with McDonald's, but it's just like, it's not the best.
15: You can't go wrong with it, literally.
16: They have the best industry.
15: They got good stuff. What Wendy's got?
17: What's it called? Baconator fries.
15: Okay, he kind of had that one. We got a new sauce.
17: Y'all got, what's it called? What's that fish joint called?
16: Fish filet.
17: Y'all got a fish filet or whatever. Is it a fish filet?
15: We got a snack wrap too.
19: Sorry.
17: It's a McFish. Like, Mc something.
15: But we got a snack wrap.
18: McRib?
17: A McRib. But McRibs is nasty too.
18: Yeah.
19: They just be doing anything. They taste like
18: your ankle.
15: Hold on.
16: That's who restaurant.
15: Hold on. Y'all not about to diss McDonald's like that.
17: Man, no. We dissing
18: McDonald's. They taste like deer ankles.
17: Forget McDonald's.
15: Chipotle. It's good, but like. It's not better than McDonald's.
17: Chipotle's better than McDonald's.
15: It's not like
17: McDonald's is the only place where you can get a salad and it's still unhealthy.
16: What? What about Wendy's?
15: Yeah, Wendy's have salads too.
16: Exactly.
17: I bet they're healthier than McDonald's.
15: No, they have chicken salads.
17: It's still healthier than McDonald's.
15: No, it's not.
17: Yes, it is.
15: No, it's not.
16: Where's the proof?
15: Yeah. What's your favorite fast food? Ray Mayer?
20: My favorite fast food is McDonald's.
15: Okay, so that's like, what?
20: Their Sprite is good. Their Sprite. And their fries.
19: Because McDonald's is fire. You can't go wrong with it. It's not overly expensive like Chipotle. Everybody can go there and get something that they like.
15: $5, $1 menu.
19: Right.
15: Okay, what about you, Ariana? What's your favorite fast food?
19: I don't have one. I just eat.
15: Like what's
19: that
15: the most?
19: Sounds big, but what's it's
17: Twinbee
19: the truth.
17: Eating. She don't got that's no okay, food, big. Please.
19: Yeah. I mean, obviously, I eat McDonald's the most, but I love me some Taco Bell. I ain't gonna lie. I like Wendy's too.
15: You like you some Taco Bell?
16: I feel like.
18: I think Taco Bell is nasty.
19: A lot of people think that, and I can't argue with that.
15: I only like Taco Bell like when I'm like doing like a little road trip with the family, because that's like. The number one
17: only thing I get from Taco Bell is something called a naked chicken chalupa.
15: That sounds good.
19: Okay, what about Baja Blast? Don't nobody like Baja Blast?
18: I like Baja Blast.
19: Yeah, I was going to say it's fire.
18: And their cinnamon twist.
17: I can't say that.
19: Yeah.
16: I feel like price-wise, McDonald's takes it.
18: Yeah.
16: But like taste, Five Guys.
19: Five Guys is really good. I remember the first time I had one of their burgers. It was so good.
17: It is overly expensive.
15: Have y'all ever had the Mr. Beast like meals and stuff?
1: No.
17: No, they told me I had to get the chocolate. It to go.
15: I remember I had chocolate. Some loaded fries, and like their fries was like mad greasy. Like even a burger was greasy.
17: That's Red Robin like for you.
21: Literally. I low key hate greasy food.
1: It be making me feel like heavy and like big.
15: Yes, like my first
1: my chest be hurting, like ugh.
21: Like all that oil.
1: Yeah. Which is ironic because all of us like chicken, but we just can't. That's overly
15: what?
21: Oily. Yeah.
17: Y'all talking about make y'all feel heavy. I guess I always feel heavy because I never feel that one before.
15: I don't know. It's just I can't eat greasy food.
21: I be like, patting down my pizza sometimes. Like, if it's overly greasy. I just hate have, like, greasy looked at foods.
1: Me weird for it. It's like, I'm what not about doing you? Nothing wrong.
20: Me, I think I go with Jeff here. I eat what I eat, you know what I'm saying?
17: Okay. Yeah, food is food.
1: So then the three of us agree. Okay, cool, yeah.
20: What about you, Raymond?
22: What?
20: How do you feel about overly greasy food? Overly greasy food, I do not eat.
15: Thank you. Okay.
17: Topic switch. All right, yeah. Hold on, because my team was in here dissing my quarterback. And I ain't going for none of that. Because one.
22: Jalen Hurts is overrated.
17: Jalen Hurts has always been in your team. Jalen Hurts has never lost.
1: Did he get hurt recently?
17: Mm-mm. Jalen Hurts has never lost to the Texans. Ever. Ever.
20: All right, guys, because this wasn't our topic.
15: Yes, this was not our topic. Jeff.
17: Have y'all been to a Super Bowl?
15: Jeff.
17: Yeah, exactly. Jalen Hurts has been to two.
15: Okay, the other topic was
20: Soko's business class.
15: What goes on in Soko's room? Let's talk too about much. That. A lot.
20: Yeah, we learned accounting, Microsoft platforms like Word, Excel, PowerPoint,
21: Canva,
1: OSHA, how to run businesses.
17: I find it funny how the classes save money, business administration and sports entertainment, and yet there's no sports or no entertainment in that.
20: We watch football every day.
15: There is entertainment.
1: No, but like. There's sports in it, and we've probably had one person come up to the
15: so that man
1: actually like we'll talk about when we were doing that
15: when we had to pick up
17: that's Metacosh, remember?
21: That was fun with the baseball.
17: I joined base because I saw the sports entertainment part, and my mom saw the sports entertainment part, and it's like, oh, sports, we're going to put them with the sports.
1: Which makes sense.
17: It's a business class. It's just the business class.
15: I only joined it because I thought it was going to be a good chill class. No.
1: I mean, it is.
15: But it's still chill.
17: It's a comfy room, like very comfy. Right.
1: It's that's just, why people be sleeping there.
15: It's just, literally, because I know I'd be knocked out.
1: What about you, Kyrie?
15: How do you feel?
20: You know, Soko's class, my first year there, it was actually pretty chill. We're actually like.
1: Oh, yeah. He's like. All like right. He's about to graduate. Oh,
20: chill. We're actually like learning stuff without like as much distractions. Yeah, we were learning. And it's definitely decreasing in efficiency over the years because the increase of football players and the distractions that they cause. But
1: I mean, but like, aren't half of them graduating either this year or next year?
20: Yeah, this or next year, exactly. But I've been here for 3 years, so.
17: Now you got a point with
20: that.
17: Chill.
15: About to be a singer.
20: About to be.
15: I feel like Weston House could be a good school.
22: Weston House?
21: It needs better, like, students.
15: Yes, like.
17: I love Weston House.
20: Yeah, me personally, I don't think it's the students.
15: I mean.
17: I love Weston House.
15: I mean.
1: No, it absolutely is the students.
15: Sometimes it'll be some students who do dumb stuff, but, yes. But Weston House.
17: That's school. School's going to have them kids who, like,
1: but
17: don't
1: some
17: care.
1: Schools are worse than others. That's the point we're trying to
15: but Weston House, I wouldn't send my little brother there, but. Right.
21: Yeah, no.
15: It's cool for me and stuff, like.
21: Okay, how about we all talk about, like. Like what kind of sports we like?
15: What
21: sports do we like?
20: At West House?
21: No, like or y'all in general. Like what sports do you like? Guys like?
17: Well, obviously I'm a football player, but if I were other than football, I ain't gonna lie. Wrestling, I mess with wrestling. Wrestling's tough.
1: Yeah, I can say wrestling definitely. Well, sometimes there's like a lot of clips that I've seen that are just like really like, crazy.
20: Me personally, I love basketball.
17: I'll dunk on you, y'all. You,
1: what?
20: Stop it! Not
17: I'll
20: even
17: dunk
20: close.
17: On you. I'm going to dunk on you like I'm Shaq.
20: You could barely touch the net. But other than basketball, I really like volleyball, too.
23: My favorite sports are football, basketball, and wrestling.
15: Why?
23: Because it's fun to watch.
15: True. But like you get entertained back.
21: It's like competitive
15: right.
21: entertainment.
1: So. I would say like if we had to put them in order, for me personally, football can be interesting to watch, but it has to be like something crazy happening for it to be interesting. Other than that, it's just people running around with a ball.
15: Literally.
22: No, not back in the day, though.
1: That's what I'm saying. Like, back then, there was, like, crazy right stuff going on.
17: All right, Ramirez, football, basketball, and wrestling. Kyrie, top three sports right now.
20: My top three sports,
16: I'm going to be biased. I'm not going to lie. I'm going to go basketball at number one, football at number two, and this is a hot take, but women's volleyball at number three.
17: Yes, yeah, Sahara, what's your top three sports right now?
21: Wrestling, football. I don't know. I'll just go with basketball.
17: Other Sahara, what's your top three sports right now?
21: Other Sahara.
0: I like cheer, competition dance, and I'm just going to have to go with track because, let me just say this. Because when you just be watching the Olympics, and you'll just see everybody running the track.
1: That just is very interesting. Yes, to watch.
0: Because then you're like, oh my gosh, she's going to win.
1: Yes,
0: but this is my top three.
16: Is there any specific events in track or just them running a 400 really or 100? Cool. I'm saying, what's their favorite event?
0: Is that in track? When you have to throw the ball? You have to do that and then jump.
1: Hurdles?
0: Mm-hmm. Yeah. Down to.
17: Tournament row, top three sports right now.
1: Like she said, I would have to say dance. It doesn't matter what type of dance. I just love watching people dance. I also love dancing as well. Volleyball. I don't know what my third one would be, though. Because, throughout my life, I've played a lot of sports. A lot of sports. So I'm going to just keep it with the top two.
0: Yeah, in my life, I only did, cheer and competition dance. All right. Would you rather know what you're going to do in 10 years or... Travel back 10 years.
16: So it's either travel back 10 years or travel back.
0: Yeah, which one would you rather do?
16: Yeah, I'm traveling back 10 years.
17: Going pre-COVID. Me now and pre-COVID, me right now in 2016, the world's blowing up.
1: Okay.
16: Yeah, Jeff.
1: I have another question.
0: Okay.
1: If you could transform into an animal, any animal, and be that animal for a full day, what animal would it be and why?
16: Think about it. A blobfish. Not
1: what? You know what? Never mind.
0: Where did that come from?
17: No, talk, Curry. I want to listen. Yeah. I want to hear this.
16: They're deep in the sea, and they get eaten a lot. So,
1: why would you want to get eaten?
16: It's only for a day, though. It's only for a day.
1: But what if you get eaten in that day? I'm talking as soon as you transform, 5 minutes later, you're already gone.
16: But, I wouldn't come back the next day.
0: No.
16: All right, let me change my answer.
17: Did you say Roblox?
16: I'm thinking.
1: While you think, does someone else want to answer?
17: An eagle.
1: Of course. Go ahead and explain why.
17: Because the eagle is it's the top. It's on the top of the food chain for a reason.
16: No, it is
1: It also
16: not.
1: Represents America. Do you really want to represent America?
17: Yeah, y'all.
0: Sahara, which animal would you pick to be for one day?
21: I will pick to be a... Maybe some sea life creature.
16: How you could breathe underwater type situation.
21: Yeah, I would want to discover the sea more and see what's actually
1: so
21: down
1: you would,
21: there.
1: You would become the animal in order to understand
21: more. Yeah.
1: That's pretty cool. Every person that's into the aquarium would absolutely do that.
0: I'll be a tiger or a lion. One of them. I'll be one of them. Because I just want to explore the wildness, Right. See how it feels to hunt, catch.
1: We got to keep our eyes on her. She's talking about hunting and catching. You got to remember, if you're a tiger, you're you hunt, but you also get hunted.
0: Okay, what about a cheetah?
1: They still get hunted.
21: I was going to pick that.
1: You're faster, so.
17: Cheetahs are big house cats, for real, for real. They're
1: really? Well, technically,
0: yeah.
17: No, every big cat other than cheetahs, cheetahs purr, they meow, they don't roar, none of that.
1: You're talking about,
17: Cheetahs, are, real life, just big house cats that run fast.
0: Yeah. If I ever had a pet tiger or one of them, y'all know who I'll be just like? The Tiger King or Care Bear.
17: No, is that something y'all do? Would y'all get an exotic pet?
0: Yes.
1: It depends on what pet.
16: Probably
17: Because I'll raise a lion.
16: An axolotl.
17: A baby lion, I'll raise that to an adult.
1: I could also imagine you having a monkey or a gorilla or something. And it would sit on your shoulders and stuff.
0: Don't get no, what's them ones called? Chimps?
1: Chimpanzees?
0: Yes, don't get one of them.
17: Man, what? If I get a chimp, man, me and chimps spending the block every day. But you got a problem, come see the chimp about it. Because now chimps are real life strong, overly, a little too strong if you ask me.
2: Can I ask this question? Do you think 100 people could beat one gorilla?
17: If you had asked me that 5 months ago, I would have told you the 100 people is. But somebody,
0: not.
17: Somebody told this to me, and it made me look at the situation different. 100 toddlers, are they beating you in a fight?
1: They can overwhelm you, but I don't think they can beat you.
16: Are we talking about average humans or like?
19: What type of human
21: toddler
19: are you talking about?
17: If there's 100 Aaron Donalds, man. I'm taking Aaron Donald.
16: Yeah,
17: that
16: like,
17: gorilla.
16: Like,
17: I ain't gonna lie.
16: He could bench like 500.
17: Yeah, 700. Like 500, 600 pounds. He's strong as death. A wise man once said, it's only going to take two of him to beat one gorilla.
16: And he one only to need.
17: Yep. He only needs one to record. Yeah. You got a bald head. He's known as James Harrison. And honestly, I believe him. I believe him.
16: He sounded mighty confident.
17: Like, he might actually be able to beat a gorilla. And I wouldn't be surprised if he did.
21: What is the most important lesson you've learned so far in your life? Like, it really, really taught you something that you never do again.
0: Always be on game.
21: Oh, yeah.
0: Always be on game. That's what I was taught.
17: What that mean?
0: Like, always
21: be on your P's and Q's. Like,
0: yes, mm-hmm. Like, always.
17: Oh, staying on point. I feel
0: yes, like. Yeah. Like, always be on point. Like, you know, sometimes you always have to be on point by the people that you're around with. I'm not saying their names, but they know who they is.
21: So, what about y'all, like?
17: All right, hold on.
16: Don't take drugs.
17: I'm not
19: obviously.
0: What about you, Raymare? What's the lesson that you learned? Like, the best lesson that you learned?
20: All of them.
19: That's what I was trying to say. Like, when exactly. You learn a lesson, as long as you've... Well, whenever you go through something, as long as you've learned the lesson from that, it could any of them could be the best lesson. You're learning from all of them.
21: Yeah, but, like, it'd be better if you, like, describe what... lesson, because it can make the topic more interesting.
19: I mean, true, yeah.
21: Will like share their own experiences and stuff like that.
0: Well, it looks like we're running out of time, listeners. Thank you for tuning in.
16: This was the Bulldog Bandits checking out here
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4: Luca,
7: Lily,
12: Gianna,
24: Aria,
3: and Whitney. We're students from the Upper St. Clair High School, and we're here to talk about our school and ourselves.
4: There's this really awesome club called Montage Club. And basically, artists, you know, if you're into photography, if you're into painting, into pottery, you're able to share your work and get it out there to the community. I share my photography whenever I can. It's a great way to get your name out there and open up any doors and opportunities for your art in the future.
7: I think another important event coming up is the blood drive that we do. It's on Friday, and we try to get a lot of volunteers to donate their blood so that we can go save some lives. And, yeah, and there's a lot of volunteers through the National Honor Society, and, yeah, I think that's a good event.
3: Another event that I think is very important is Youthon. It's closer to the end of the year. It's in May, and it's kind of a nice way to wrap up all school events. It's school-wide and for all grades, and it supports childhood cancers. It's very fun overnight event. All the students come, you get a t-shirt, you get food, you get to play fun games and spend time with everybody. So I think that's a good event that we should advertise.
25: I haven't been going to the school very long, but the amount of clubs I think is very unique to our school. We have an event called Rush where we all go around the field and there's all these different stands. And it's very interesting because there's so many communities you can join. And if you're interested in anything, you can find a club for it. And, I mean, you can sign up for how many you want. And as the year goes on, you decide which ones you want to participate in. And I think that is something that really highlights the community in our school.
3: With that said, I think there's about 120 different clubs. But if there's a club that isn't for you or there's something that you want to create, it's very easy to do so. So there's many options.
7: Someone who deserves a shout-out at our school is bus driver Ray. He got us here safe. He gets everyone in all grades home safe and to school safe. So, yeah, he's awesome. And he always has little treats for all the kids coming on and off the bus. So,
3: for Youth Express, this is Gianna.
4: Luca.
7: Lily.
12: Gianna.
24: Aria.
12: And Whitney.
3: Thanks so much for listening.
26: My name is Chase. I'm in second grade at the Brown Middle Charter School in Pittsburgh, Pennsylvania. Polluting makes me concerned about the future of the world. And here's why. Did you know 14 billion pounds of garbage are dumped in the ocean every year? Most of it is plastic. Instead of polluting, I wish people would make better choices. So many things cause pollution, specifically air pollution. One example is smoking. Smoking is bad because the smoke that comes out of the cigarette is bad for the environment. Another type of pollution comes from pipes on the back of the cars. Chemicals from the engine and oil goes into the air. Another type of pollution is ground pollution. When people litter on the ground, it's bad for our environment. For example, if there's a bag like from Wendy's on the ground instead of in a trash can, every bird who cannot fly could fall in that bag and not be able to get out, and that bird would be trapped. Another type of pollution is water pollution. It's a problem too. When people litter, it can end up in the ocean. Fish and other animals can get caught. Pollution impacts all of us, and I think we can work together to make the world a better place. This is Chase from the Environmental Journal. Second grade persuaders.
5: 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Today I'm joined by...
6: Catalina.
8: And Sticks.
5: And me. And we will be talking about what it is like to be people from different aspects of life and how we come together and how we've come to be in the same place. So, Catalina, would you like to start with introducing your story?
6: Yes.
5: And your research?
6: Yeah, so I am Catalina. I'm a four-year PhD student in engineering and public policy. I come to study, first of all, because I wanted to have my kids in an opportunity to learn English and have an opportunity to see things that rather back home we couldn't make it. So I won this scholarship that I'm on and I started researching about oil and gas wells, the old idle wells that are not responsible, like companies are not responsible for those wells anymore, and government has to block in them, and they are like in the houses, in the streets, like they are everywhere, and they are having like a lot of problems of, related with methane emissions and water contamination.
5: This is Tatiana, by the way. And I'm a high school student at City High, and although I was born in the United States, I feel as though, in a more political sense, I reverted to Islam, so the way that I see the world is also not from a view that is very typical. So I feel like I see the effects in my life that politics and the government play, and even like the housing opportunities, like the privileges that you have, it's not... I don't have like as many privileges as I had before. And even when I was born being African American, I already had some of those privileges as a US citizen taken away. What about you, Six?
8: I'm mixed, which means like my mom's black, my dad's white. And although I don't think I've experienced a lot of discrimination. Like when I was in middle school at Provident, a kid asked if I was

0: just seeing more groups where I could meet people that are like me and we could talk about our experiences without it having to be super formal. Like, we could just share and you could know that you're not alone.
1: I guess having more space to, like, I'm not exactly sure what would make me as a mixed person feel more in a part of community, but, like, having more of, like, just interracial groups to, like, just talk about. Also, I view myself as punk because I'm mixed, so, like, more punk stuff. And, like, there's a bookstore and all that.
2: Yeah, I think from my personal experience, I could feel better in the society if I always focus on what bridge us as human beings instead of what divide us. So it's easier to make connection with others if you just only see the things that are connected.
0: So I agree with that, and kind of wrapping this up, although it is short, this would be more of a, like, a conversation that you could look at in your family. Like, what is something that would make you feel more seen in your own communities? And no matter what you look like, at the end of the day, we are all human. So what, like, characteristics do we all share? And why is it that these policies and the government and the way that society is structured makes our lives so different, yet we're the same? And that's a question for everyone to think about. But this is Tatiana.
2: And Catalina.
1: And Stix.
0: And we're signing out. Thank you.
3: Hi.
4: Hello, my name is Nevaeh. I'm a 12th grade student at City Charter High School. You are listening to an artist statement recorded in the Youth Media Center at SLV Radio. The piece I'll be discussing is for the Leadership, Excellence, Access, and Persistence Program End of the Year Showcase. For me, I think as an artist, I'm very open. I'm always changing how I like to express myself and my art. I always end up switching. Like, at first, I really loved to express myself through painting and drawing, all that type of stuff. But I think over the years, I've definitely changed the way I like to express myself. Like, right now, I'm more into expressing myself through photography, and I've been really into more fashion media, if you can consider that as an art. I feel like it is, but I definitely like that more. I'm going more in that direction. I feel like what made me want to do this program is the idea of being around other people my age who just want to make a change or a difference in their community or around the world, no matter how big or small it is. I feel like everyone here wants to change something for the better. Yeah. Honestly, I also just love the idea of, like, being around other creative people and us bonding with that, different experiences and showing each other's art. I just like connecting with that. I feel like I don't have a set type of art or artist that inspires me at the moment. I take inspiration from everyone and everything around me. Everything inspires me in different ways. I like to pick up different things from, like I said, everywhere around me and include that in my art, whether it's the people, the things I see, just all that type of stuff. Okay, so I know we're supposed to know not exactly what we want to do yet for our creative piece. If I'm being honest, I don't have, like, a set idea on what I want to do for the project piece. But I definitely want to make sure that I'm confident with it this time. I feel like last year, while it was, like, good, I got the project done on time and everything, I wasn't as confident as I should have been in what I did. I feel like there was a lot of things at the end that I wanted to change. And this year, especially since it's our last year, I want to make sure I'm fully confident in what I'm going to do. So, yeah, while I'm not sure exactly what I want to do, and like I said, I want to make sure I'm confident with what I want this year. I definitely want to go more the photography route. Last year, like I said, I did painting, but like I said, over the years, like, the idea of the way I like to express myself has changed, definitely to photography, so probably going to go that route this year. Yeah, once again, I'm not exactly sure yet, but I'll figure that out sooner or later. So, yeah, I guess this is the end of my artist statement,

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1: This is Cole. I am in ninth grade at Montour High School, and you're listening to Youth Express. Catch the future.
2: Hello. My name is Shailese, and I'm a 12th grade student at City Charter High School. You are listening to an artist statement recorded in the Youth Media Center at SLB Radio. This piece I will be discussing is for the Leadership Excellence Access and Persistence Program's end of year showcase. So I am someone that likes to work with a plethora of different mediums that I really like. Like, I love music. I like to make music and listen to music. I write, I draw, I paint, I sculpt, and I sing sometimes, but I also love to dance. And I still struggle with, like, what I favor the most. But overall, I aim to bring out, like, a silenced perspective and to show more awareness to the internal factors to someone's life and how what's going on the inside can affect someone, and how sometimes you can't focus on the outside world because of how much is going on inside, you know? The main mediums that I use that inspire me are music, written work, and dance. Music, because people are drawn to what they like to hear, because listening is, like, really easy for most, rather than, like, reading. It's more efficient. You can do it pretty much anywhere. And if people like what they're hearing, they're going to be more inclined to hear it. Written work is something that's very, it's very underrated in my opinion. And when something is written or stored, I feel like that's eternal. Like, those words become eternal. Be it like a script, a memoir, a book, something of that nature, it doesn't go anywhere. Even if it gets written down repeatedly, it doesn't go anywhere. And dance, I feel, is a very underrated art form. Like, a lot of people do it, but I don't really see people considering it as art, you know? It explores self-expression and storytelling through a more physical way that a lot of people may not understand. And like I said, I'm a dancer. I've been a dancer since I was, what, 3, 4? And I've explored all different kinds, be it hip-hop, contemporary, lyrical, jazz, acro. A lot of different kinds of dance can bring about a different feeling, a different mood, a different vibe. You can do so much with dancing, even if it's just like a little TikTok dance that you see that you want to recreate. It still brings about an energy depending on how you do it and how well you do it. Yes, confidence does matter. It may not even be like the knowledge of knowing how to dance, but I love to dance because it just helps me bring my attention away from the world. It helps me de-stress just a little bit. And music kind of ties into that, because music is something that I loved my entire life. I've been raised around it. I love it. I play a lot of instruments like drums, guitar, electric and acoustic. I play violin, viola, clarinet, saxophone. I know all of these instruments. And even just listening to it, like, I can barely explain how much I love it. It's just so astonishing to me. Making it and listening to it are both really great. It's a different kind of passion. It just sticks. Like, it sounds great. There's many different ways you can make music, be it through instrument or even with household items or just yourself. It's just so broad and it's so beautiful. Like, I love music a lot. I feel like it's just who I am. And before this gets a little bit long, I'm Shailese, and this is me signing off. Thank you.
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3: Mystical Magical.
5: Yeah.
3: How does the song make you feel?
5: Happy.
3: Happy?
5: Yeah.
3: What's your favorite class?
4: Math.
0: Me and Mrs. Granger used the student council. I see a lot of young people there. I was playing bocce with the younger people.
3: Tell me what you're thankful for, John.
6: Singing, eating, and playing with toys. And see Skylar play with Maurice.
3: Tell them about Maurice.
4: Maurice's a boy in our class. He's not here.
0: I'm thankful for praying with my family. I went to go see my three cousins. We were playing outside for a little bit. I ate Thanksgiving and started cooking some food with my parents.
4: Thankful for my cousin. We turkey and
3: mashed potatoes.
4: Mashed potatoes and mac and cheese. And then we ate pumpkin pie.
7: What do you want for Christmas?
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3: Oh.
5: My white one broke.
3: Is there any jerseys you want?
6: Yes, it's Giants and Patriots, Colts, Falcons, and basketball. 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
3: What's your favorite Christmas song?
4: On the first day of Christmas, how true a gift to me, a partridge in a pear tree. On the second day of Christmas, my true gift to me, two turtle dogs and a partridge in a pear tree. On the third day of Christmas, my true gift to me, three friends have two turtle ducks and a partridge in a pear tree.
3: We have a pro here, everyone. Thank you. 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
9: William Bergman,
10: Jamal Chari,
11: Aiden Pratt,
12: and Damian Hill.
8: We're base grad students at Westinghouse High School, and today we're going to be discussing the Westinghouse Bulldogs or environments in our school.
9: Damian, going into your senior year, how you feel about the upcoming season?
12: I honestly feel like this is the season where I got to make my mark in Westinghouse's history. I got to feel me like a standard and a objective I always wanted to reach. I always wanted to be the best or one of the best. So that's what I feel like.
8: And Aiden Proud, you being a senior in your environment, how does it feel to just come to Westinghouse High School every day?
11: Westinghouse High School is a pretty good school, you know. Most people look at Westinghouse High School as a bad school, as if it's a bad environment. And honestly, it's pretty good, to
12: just
11: be honest.
12: Just be chilling, for real.
9: Yeah, bro.
13: Really chill.
9: You got to agree on that.
8: Because of where it's located, you know, a lot of people there are predominantly black. And being a statistic in Pittsburgh, in the east side of Pittsburgh, going up there, you'll be looked at wrong.
12: Looked at as either a thief, mugger, robber, anything that's bad.
13: Or a threat to your neighborhood.
12: Yeah.
9: My personal opinion, I think it's all like want to. Some people in the school don't want to do it. Like, there's some people who do want to learn, like, you mean?
12: And there's some people that just come to school to just sit there all day.
8: I think there's a lot of racism. Like, going around places and seeing people and how to look at you or treat you a different way just because of how you look or who you are, you know, that stuff. It hurts to see, but you're used to it.
13: It's reality.
12: Yeah, it is reality.
13: Really can't do nothing to that. You know, we could go some places, like we're going places for football.
8: Oh, so more on the bright side. Wonka, you got a basketball game tonight against Furl. How do you feel about that?
9: I'm feeling great. About to try to go for a double-double again. That's what I'm averaging on.
11: Let's talk about last week's game.
9: Yeah, we took a loss to Stowe Rocks, man. It was a tough loss. But we're going to bounce back against Ferrell, man.
11: What do you think was the specific problem in the game that y'all could have changed?
9: We needed more intensity. Missed shots.
11: I feel like I didn't see a three to the fourth quarter.
9: Yeah, man. Well, I don't know. We was just cold. We was in a slump.
12: Yeah. Talk to Tommy.
11: But y'all scared a little bit? Because in the gym, y'all make every shot.
9: Yeah, bro. Our first home game, we kind of had the nerves. Yeah, I don't know. But, yeah, we got a home game against Phil tonight at 7 o'clock. We're going to get them win. It's going to look good today.
8: Aiden, I know you're real good on the academic part. How do you feel like school and academics is at Westinghouse altogether?
11: Work's pretty easy, kind of. But, like, I'm really only good at math. Reading, I'm okay.
8: Damien Hill, you being a senior next year, how do you feel going into the season after having a losing season?
12: I feel like we got to go get back. Simple as that. We got to go get back, for real.
9: Jamar, going into your junior year, like, how are you prepping for the offseason?
13: I'm prepping by just, like, trying to get better every day, working out, you know, keeping my body in shape.
9: Any plans for the offseason, like, 7-1?
13: Yeah, I'm playing for 4-2 Elite. It's a good program, real strong. I feel like once I go up, there's going to feel like family. I'm just fit right in.
9: Class of 2028 to break it.
11: I got a question for Josiah Collins.
8: Yes, sir.
11: What made you commit to Akron?
8: What made me commit to Akron was the hospitality. You know, it was one of my better options, so I just went there and took and ran with it.
9: You was recently up Akron like a couple of weeks ago, right?
8: Uh-huh.
9: How did you like it up there? Like, how was it?
8: I liked it. You know, they was just showing me around the campus more. I seen it a lot of times, but this time I seen the dorms where I'll be staying at, and I feel solidified up there. I feel like it's home.
9: That's great.
12: What would you say is the most things that stood out about the school when you were thinking about your choices for school?
8: Things that stood out was the coaching. You know, everybody's going to be on you. You're not just going to be up there. Feel me? They're going to make sure you on your P's and Q's and doing what you got to do, or you're going to be at home.
12: Holding you accountable when it's needed.
9: That's yes, Division I level football.
8: Yes, sir.
13: You know, I heard they let you take the whole team out to Akron on a visit. How was that?
8: I was good. Being able to show my guys something new, get them out of their typical environment, you know, to show them something new, that was great. And it felt like I was leading the guys somewhere out of the trenches, you know, showing them something new.
13: So, like, you basically showed them, like, everybody got a shot.
8: Yes,
13: you gotta put in the work.
11: It's possible.
8: It's possible.
9: So this is like a question for my football guys. Like, what's the goal? Like, I want to know where y'all heads is at for the next, like, upcoming season.
13: The goal really is, bro. I ain't gonna lie.
11: States.
13: You better know how to swim if you come around this, because we shirking, bro. That's all I'm saying, bro.
8: My junior year, I think I got that scholarship. My first ever scholarship was Temple. My sophomore year, around like week 3, I had posted my midseason film, and they came. It was like, that off season, like, I put in a lot of work. You know, I was working out 2 times before the regular practice, and it just paid off, and it showed quick. Temple, I had a scholarship from them, but I don't think it was a good fit for me. I did an unofficial visit up there, and it was right in the middle of the hood. It was just, I could go to Westinghouse and just call it college.
5: For real.
8: It's not in the best place, so I would want to go somewhere where I'm separated around different things, and somewhere that's a better fit for me, and I was Akron. The team's good. It's a small MAC school, so they're not the best team in the MAC, but the team's good, you know. It's like I said, like, they're going to be holding you accountable. You're not just going to be there doing anything. You're going to be there getting better, focusing on yourself, perfecting your craft, and hopefully to go to a higher level.
9: Josiah, any advice for upcoming players coming into the next season?
8: Advice I would give is to just keep your head down. You know, a lot of people don't always get recognized at the beginning of their work, but that's when they stop, when they don't get recognized, when they just started the work. Just keep your head down, keep working. If you go, they're going to find you.
11: How do y'all feel about the Eagles?
9: The Eagles stink, man. They stink.
8: I don't like them. I feel like Jalen Hurts got exposed.
9: High school quarterback, man.
12: I just don't understand. He's never going to – he's not top 5, not top 10 to me. I just don't – I don't like him. I'm being honest. I just don't
13: understand why – Jalen Hurts even comes up in his conversations. he's not on that level. Like who can I can't even compare him to nobody because he's not on that level. He's like, you know, Perry type of quarterback. He's not that type of guy. He's not like a Westhouse type of guy.
8: Yeah, Jalen Hurts, he's not on that level. You know, he's just not good enough.
9: He's just not elite.
8: He got exposed. You know, of course, Jeff's going to be mad. He's just not good enough.
9: So he never was.
11: What do Jalen Hurts have to get better at?
9: Throwing, yeah, accuracy. He can't throw a deep ball.
8: He has to get better at, you know, throwing the ball in tough situations. You know, he's seen it in the last game they were in. You know, he played good the last game they was in.
12: 5 interceptions.
8: They played some weak guys though.
9: They played the Raiders. They
8: played some weak.
9: They played the Raiders.
12: How y'all feel about how JSN's playing? Like, what would y'all say is y'all top 3 right now? Everybody get a chance to name top 3.
9: You don't got
12: this out of the room.
11: Top 3 what?
12: Top 3 receivers in the league right now.
11: JSN.
12: That's one person, gang.
11: The best right now.
12: Gang, there's 3 you can name. JSN. 3. Stop acting like you can't name 3 receivers.
8: If he can, I'll help him. Exactly. I have to go JSN right now, and then I'll have to go Malik Nabers, before he got injured, he was off to a great start. But that game, that was crazy. And then I would probably go, I don't know. I like GP too, but I don't really know if he's having the best season. That's just my opinion of who I like.
12: Are you going off this season?
8: Yeah.
12: Oh, I was about to say. Okay, that makes more
8: sense. Yeah, I'll throw GP in there.
12: If we go off this season, I'm going JSN. I'm going George Pickens. I'm going to be honest. I won't go George Pickens second. And I'll take Jettis just because Jettis is still the best.
9: As a Seahawks fan, I could talk about JSN all day.
12: St. Brown, I ain't got really too much
9: to say. Amara St. Brown's a dog.
12: He's just a consistent
9: He's playing with a torn of
8: yeah, he said something about the Lions. That reminded me. I'll put J-Mo in there before GP.
12: Ooh, I like that. I like that.
8: I might take Amara over Chase, too.
12: Ooh, nah.
9: Yeah, he's balling this season. He's balling this season. He's balling.
10: Guys, no one has said Puka.
9: No,
13: I was just about to say, I got Jason, James Williamson, and Puka. Puka been balling.
9: I got Jason, Jamar Chase, and Puka.
14: Top three is hard right now.
9: No, I'm going to pick Puka second, Jamar Chase, and George Pickens.
8: So, what y'all
11: saying, like... Wait, is y'all saying Jamar Chase this year in y'all top three?
13: Jamar Chase.
11: Or is y'all just saying because he is top two receivers in the league?
8: He's just top two receivers in the league.
13: Top two.
11: Because y'all really think he's top three this season? Jamar Chase.
13: No. This season. I don't think he's top three.
8: I like Devontae Adams more than Puka. Yeah, if I'm all over to the Rams, I'm taking somebody out of LA.
9: I'm taking
8: the Adams. The guy's a technician. You can't deny it. You know, he showcases it at a high level every week. And he just makes a lot of plays.
13: Devontae Adams shows he's a veteran receiver. He shows that he's a vet.
9: How do y'all feel about the college football playoffs on Saturday?
12: Ooh.
8: I feel like Notre Dame should be in the conversation. That's a team that didn't get to prove themselves.
13: Notre Dame's not better than Miami. Miami's blowing them out the water.
9: Do y'all think
8: Miami did, in fact, beat Notre Dame, but Notre Dame has beat three teams that Miami has lost to. I do feel like Notre Dame should have more of a chance than Miami. Even though Notre Dame and Miami beat Notre Dame.
9: Do y'all feel like JMU should have made it?
12: No.
8: No, but you got to have lower division schools in there.
12: Because Boise State was in there, and everybody's team's probably better than Boise State.
8: Tulane's in there, too, right? Sure.
9: How y'all feel about Indiana?
12: I was about to say the same thing.
8: I feel like they'll win it all this year. I don't think nobody's beating Fournette.
12: I ain't going to lie, Mendoza is the best quarterback in college football.
9: Hey, I got Miami.
13: I ain't going to lie, bro.
9: I got Miami.
8: It's a bad pick, brother.
13: Y'all talk about Indiana, bro. Ohio State's not done.
8: JJ's
13: coming back.
8: Ohio State's done.
13: JJ is coming back.
9: It's one man.
8: Season's over.
13: Jeremiah Smith is coming back.
9: Malachi Lemon is better.
13: No, he's not better than Jeremiah Smith. No, he's not.
12: Yes, he is.
8: This year, that more was yards, not one more time. Receptions,
12: Mekhi
8: more yards after catch.
12: Bro, Malachi Lemon is the best receiver in college football.
13: Listen to this. Jeremiah Smith missed one game. He missed one more touchdown than Malachi Lemon.
9: He missed one game. Same amount of receptions.
13: And the same amount of receptions.
8: He had more targets, too.
13: Think about that. Not JJ.
8: Yes, he do. JJ has more of an opportunity to have more targets than Mekhi Lemon because Mekhi Lemon is not receiver one on his team.
12: No, he is. He just plays slot.
13: Mekhi Lemon is receiver one. He's receiver one. He gets the most targets.
8: Who's the Jacoby Lane's receiver one?
13: Yeah, he don't get as
8: Jacoby Lane's the Z or the Y, whatever the outside receiver is. He's the X.
13: Mekhi Lemon's getting more targets than him.
8: Oh, he don't.
13: If he didn't, Jacoby Lane wouldn't have got that.
12: They be putting him at slot. They put him getting
8: anywhere. I'm talking about he get more than JJ. He don't get more than JJ. No. He don't get more targets than JJ.
12: No, I don't believe that either.
13: Think about this. JJ, he low-key, his targets from this year and last year, he splits them. But the receivers around him. Look at his receiving core.
9: He has Cornel Tate.
8: What did that make?
13: He has Cornel Tate. Who else?
9: You don't have another Brandon Ennis.
12: Brandon Ennis hasn't done nothing all year.
9: Brandon Ennis hasn't been relevant since high school.
8: I need a topic switch. How y'all feel about Travis Hunter? Y'all think he'll be a bust after getting injured his rookie season?
12: No. He got that dog in
9: him. It's Travis Hunter, bro.
13: No. Travis Hunter, that boy, he can play DB, bro.
8: Ben, how do you feel?
10: You know, well, I guess Trevor Lawrence is good again, which is annoying. I'm tired of seeing that commercial where they do like, let's hear it for the boys. It's like driving me insane. Uh-huh. Like I was humming it to myself as I was driving in. But yeah, I think like first, you can't judge him on the first year. Got hurt so quick. The Jags are probably going to be good. Mm-hmm. And they're going to move him to London.
9: I got a question. Yeah. Were you a football fan growing up?
10: Yeah.
9: Like, what was, like, your favorite moment as, like, a young football fan growing up, like, as you, like a kid watching football?
10: Anytime Jerome Bettis ran it in. Anytime.
8: Jerome Bettis.
9: Because that's when football was, like, actually fun to watch.
10: Mm-hmm. So I miss those days. I miss Big Ben. I miss Hines Ward. You know, what are you going
8: to
10: do?
8: I never watched Hines Ward play.
9: No, Hines Ward used to be nice.
11: If y'all was to build a starting offense in the NFL, who would be your offense?
9: Go positions down the line. Like, just pick a position, like quarterback. Right? Keep going.
8: All right, you start.
11: Patrick Mahomes, QB1.
9: Jamar Gibbs. Running back.
8: Jameer Gibbs. So I'll go DN and instantly take Myles Garrett off the board.
13: Jemma. We got Jemma on the outside.
8: I got CMC in the backfield.
9: What you got, man?
8: We got a quarterback, a running back.
9: We got two running backs. So running backs is full. One receiver.
10: The Kelsey, the center, Kelsey.
11: Jason Kelsey.
10: Jason Kelsey. At center. Who's
11: taking JSN.
9: Man, give me Phillip Rivers at quarterback.
8: We already picked the quarterback.
9: Pat Surtain at corner.
8: All right. I'm taking Aaron Donald at defensive tackle. I'm taking Dexter Lawrence.
11: You want to do our own team?
8: All right, we're going to start. We're going to make our own team, so we got the best team out there. Start from quarterback. We all going to pick a quarterback.
11: Patrick Mahomes.
9: All time?
8: Yeah, that's going to make it more interesting.
11: All time?
8: Yeah, it's going to make it more interesting.
11: I'm sticking with Patrick Mahomes.
9: Give me the GOAT, Tom Brady.
8: Randall Cunningham.
13: Give me Mike Vick.
10: Ooh.
9: That's
10: okay.
9: A nice pick.
10: Young Mike Vick.
8: Nobody pick LJ?
9: No.
8: Yeah, Lamar Jackson.
9: Nah. Hold on, it's Ben.
10: I want to say
9: Big Ben.
10: I want to say Big Ben, but what about prime Cam Newton?
8: Oh, I forgot about Cam Newton.
9: That's a mythical pool.
8: That is definitely a mythical pool.
9: That's a mythical pool.
11: Barry Sanders.
8: Ooh, that was sweet.
9: Give me Sweet Feet, Walter Payton.
8: I want Eric Dickerson.
14: I know exactly
13: what
14: I want.
13: Can I put Devin Hester at running back, guys?
9: No.
14: Pick a running back.
13: A running back, a good running back.
11: It was Bo Jackson.
13: Yeah, Bo Jackson.
9: The Lord of 40,
13: Bo Jackson, baby.
11: Bro, there's big running backs.
9: There's big running backs. There's LT.
11: Adrian Peterson. AP. Marshawn.
9: Who you got, 40? Bucky Irvin?
8: I don't got Bucky Irvin, bro. Y'all picked the two players I won it, Gabe. Yeah, we going to go Bucky Irvin. That's my favorite. AP, yeah, my life.
13: Let's start off with the receivers, man.
11: I don't want to go first because I feel like I'm going to keep grabbing all the
8: Randy players. Moss, you want?
9: All right. Megatron. Calvin Jones.
11: Jerry Rice.
8: I got prime Julio Jones.
10: Ooh, that, you guys took all the good ones. I'm going Puka. I'm going new age. I like him.
13: I got prime AB.
8: Ooh, that's prime a pull. Gronk. I got Gronk.
9: Tony Gonzalez.
14: Gonzalez?
13: Who's that dude that used to play for the Chargers?
14: Oh, Antonio.
13: Yeah, I got him.
11: I want Mad Max.
8: I'm thinking. I gotta think. I don't want no current. No Zach Ertz. Maybe in his prime.
14: One of y'all better pick Shannon Short.
9: Let's do DB next.
14: Shannon Short was nice.
8: I'll just take Shannon Short.
9: All right, let's do DB.
11: Like corner or any defensive back.
9: Pick two, safety in a corner.
14: Pick a safety in a corner. Yeah.
11: Safety. Cam Chancellor.
8: I want Brian Dawkins and Sean Taylor.
14: Two safety. I'm a Ronnie Lott and Deion Sanders.
9: Richard Sherman.
14: You already picked Cam Chandler, gang. It's over.
9: Richard Sherman and Ronnie Lott.
14: How do you pick Ronnie Lott?
9: Oh.
14: He was coming downhill, wasn't he?
9: Hitman Harrison.
14: Ooh. Ooh. All right.
11: Cam Chancellor.
14: Nobody picked Troy Polamalu.
8: Oh, yeah.
13: Give me Troy, Prime Troy.
14: Nobody pick Ed Reed? Yo, we don't know.
8: Oh, nobody pick Ed Reed.
9: No, bro. Like, bro.
11: I ain't gonna lie. I took
8: Sean Taylor and Brian Dawkins off the board.
14: Them is two safeties.
13: I need a corner.
8: All right, well, it looks like we're out of time today. Thank you guys for sharing your thoughts.
9: And we're out. Peace.
11: Love y'all, boys.
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18: It is about time to have something hot that is happening in Pittsburgh. I can't believe that the weather has been cold, maybe colder than last year, but hopefully we are at the end of that. And tonight we're going to bring some heat in the burg as we talk about love.
19: Yes, tonight is all about positive things and moments of inspiration, like when your teacher pats you on the back, a friend says the right words to cheer you up, or your parents give you a warm hug to remind you that everything will be all right. It makes you feel good and warm all over. Well, tonight at Higher Achievements Pittsburgh's third annual Literature Love Poetry Performance, you'll experience inspiration that will make the coldness of this winter go away.
20: And you'll forget about everything and focus on one thing that makes the world go round, particularly when it's so cold outside, and that's love. Good evening, everyone. I'm Evan Frazier, Senior Vice President of Community Affairs for Highmark Health, and we're very proud to be here, Highmark being a corporate sponsor of the Higher Achievement Literary Love Poetry Performance.
19: I'm Robert, 7th grader from the Hill District Achievement Center, attended Pittsburgh University.
18: And I'm David, 7th grader from the Homewood Achievement Center, attending Pittsburgh Obama.
19: We're proud to be Higher Achievement Pittsburgh Scholars.
18: And we're all happy to serve as your MCs for the evening.
20: Yes, indeed. We're so excited to be here with all of you. So tonight, we're in for a real treat, as 12 of Higher Achievement's 100 scholars share with you some of the most important intimate thoughts on love. We'd like to thank you, begin by first just thanking you and thanking the Hill House Association for allowing us to have this event in such a great venue as the LCH Hillman Auditorium at the Kauffman Center. Please join us in a warm round of applause for the Hill House Association. We'd also like to just take a moment to thank tonight's scholar poets. You know, it's never an easy feat to speak before an audience, particularly an audience full of people, and especially to share your intimate thoughts. Also, with all the snowy days, we recognize that you miss a lot of preparation nights at mentoring, but you persevered through it, and that's so important. So for being courageous, creative scholars that you are, we just want to say thank you. So we want to thank all the scholars who are a part of this. And finally, we also want to thank all the mentors who have worked so hard to help bring about the best in the scholars and to help them to articulate their thoughts and their feelings. So please stand to be acknowledged. Where are all the mentors that are here?
19: Now that we have warmed you guys up, we would like to bring the Executive Director of Pittsburgh, Dr. Wendy Etheridge Smith, to the stage, Ms. Wendy.
21: He's such a dear, wonderful man. I just said, can I borrow yours? Because I'll walk around knowing me. Wow, I am so excited, so thrilled to see all of you here tonight, so grateful to Highmark for sponsoring this awesome event, and just amazed that in spite of the snow, everyone is here to hear from our scholars about the subject called love. Tonight is awesome because I am a lover of the number of three, and this is actually our third annual literary love poetry performance, and it's just going to be, I believe, the best night. Because these poems this year are really impressive. I mean, they are delving into some deep issues and paying tributes to their parents, to their mothers, and just showing how wonderfully expressive and wonderfully life-affirming our young men and women from the Hill District and Homewood can be. So can we give them a hand? All right. Now, as you know, this is one of our three academic contests throughout the year. We have the Olympics of the Mind in the summer. We have the Vocabulary Bee around Thanksgiving. And this, our staff favorite event, the performance. But not only are they doing this, but also year-round, I have to tell you that compared to their peers at their schools, we're seeing their grades increase. We're seeing their school attendance higher. We're seeing their math test scores, standard PSSA scores, going higher. Higher achievement in Pittsburgh is here and is here to stay. And next year, what I'm really excited about, since y'all said what you heard, what number do I like? 3. Well, right after 7 and 10. But anyway, I am very much believing that this time next year we will have a third site in Pittsburgh. You ready for that? More students to be served, more families to be included, because we're actually the only expanded learning program in the country to get a grant of the size that we got, investing in innovation from the U.S. Department of Education. And with that grant, we will be able to have more children in Pittsburgh benefit from experiences like this. So hopefully you all will be here next year. You'll be here to continue to help us on with this. We need the scholars. We need the families. We need the mentors. We need wonderful corporate sponsors like Highmark. And right now, we're going to have a moment with the help of my wonderful, well, I love all the scholars. But anyway, Jory Struthers, will you come up here and help me out as we have this healthy Highmark haiku segment? I think this one's working too. You ready? So it's in your programs, but again, in honor of Highmark Health, we decided that it was important to have our scholars think about what it means and what it is to be a healthy individual, in body, mind, and soul. So in tribute to you all, here is your segment. You ready? All right. As soon as I can turn the page, right? I walk every day, dairy, fruits, veggies, and grains, and I mix them up. I like to eat.
1: Check. 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
1: 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Eating healthy food.
21: 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They're good. I could eat them for 2 years. Eggs are so good. Yum.
1: 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To stay healthy, eat good things. I'm healthy like you.
21: I love myself by eating healthy and sleeping. Maintain my lifestyle.
1: I stay healthy by eating fruits and vegetables. I can crunch and munch.
21: I love myself by doing yoga in my room. I do it for fun.
1: I love myself by riding my bikes every day. I can go very fast.
21: I love myself by exercising in good ways and staying in shape.
1: I love myself by eating and meditating. My mind stays on track.
21: So thank you, Highmark, for this Highmark Healthy Haiku segment. And now it's time for the best part. Let the scholar poets begin.
19: Now it's time for the stars of the evening, our scholars poets. Tonight is the climax of several weeks of preparations at our Hill District and Homewood Achievement Centers. With our mentors, we have read poetry stretching from 17th century Japan to 19th century romantics and landed on modern poets and songwriters. We have studied different techniques that make poetry come alive. Tonight, a select group of our most outstanding poets are ready to share their poems and inspire us all.
2: Over 40 scholars created original poems on the theme of love. 12 scholars won out in a competition to be selected to perform their winning poems this evening. Each poem you will hear tonight was judged on 3 criteria: creativity, use of literary devices, and performance by a panel of judges that included principals, teachers, local poets, and mentors.
20: The presentations of these scholars tonight are one of the great things about higher achievement that really got Highmark excited about the work they're doing in the community. And it led us to sponsoring this evening's event. And you may recall Alex Matthews last year, who was up here on stage, was so excited. He came all the way back to Highmark and said, you know what, we got to do this again. It is amazing what they're doing. So thank you, Alex, for what you've done there. And so we just want to say, we're very, very proud to support this event for the second year in a row. And we look for, we're really looking at these scholars and thinking about, you know, the amazing opportunity to come stand before all of you gathered here today to share their thoughts, to share with their mentors about how far they've really come and some of their great inspirational thoughts to share. This is an experience that's not often provided to middle school students from Homewood and the Hill District. This is what higher achievement is all about. Let's give one more round of applause for their hard work as we get started.
19: Our first poet, University Prep seventh grader Tashir Austin, will explore the subject many seventh grade boys truly love, food. As a seventh grade young man, I totally identify with that.
20: Come on up.
0: Hello.
7: I like sausage.
0: When I wake up, I smell the sausage. That usually means it's going to be a good day. Spicy sausages are extremely hot. Like the stove, steam from the pan shows you the heat. Eating with my family, there are explosions on my tongue, a radiating shock that doesn't go away, a reminder that stays with me all through the day. At the dining room table, my family chomps on the patties, made spicy for our stomachs, alongside jumbled with cheese eggs, yellow sticking to the plates, adding firecrackers to the shakes. All of the smells give me the craves. I save this hunger the whole day.
20: So, Tashir. Mm-hmm. Tashir? So, you use poetic device of metaphor, you know, explosions on my tongue, a radiating shock. What led you to end up choosing that particular literary device in your poetry?
0: Well, me and my mentor, Mr. Vaughn, were kind of like hype running around the room saying, like, sausages were delicious, so then he had this idea that we should make a poem out of that. And then I said, I like spicy sausage. He says, I like Italian. So we kind of like tried to mix them together, and then we put the rest of the breakfast together with it.
20: That's great. So now, you know your poem made me hungry, you know, talking about all that food. So there were some very interesting word choices that I was unfamiliar with in your poem, such as chegs and jumbled eggs. Can you tell us a little bit more about how you made these word choices?
0: Well, jumbled eggs, you know how you make like scrambled eggs? It kind of looks like a little yellow forest. So we thought the forest is all jumbled up all over the place. So then that's how eggs are. We relate that. And then we get jumbled eggs. And then instead of saying cheese eggs, we just said chegs for some reason.
20: I'm impressed, man. You're going to be writing lyrics for some amazing folks here. So thank you so much.
0: Thank you.
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2: Our next poet is expressing the love he has for his mother. Please welcome Kymer Harris, a seventh grader from Westinghouse.
22: Hello, everybody. There's no ocean deeper than my love for you. There's no line thinner than the one between me and you. You'll be in my heart through every incident and accident. Your love is like no other, just because you're my mother.
20: Can you hear me? Is it coming? Okay, good, good, good. All right, Kymer. Let's use two metaphors. One, no ocean deeper than your love, and no line thinner than the one between you and your mother. So what made you think about this connection, think people would connect to these emotions in the metaphor that you included?
22: Well, I thought people would connect because everybody loves their mother. That's like their favorite lady. So, I mean, and you should be real close to your mother, so there shouldn't be a line thinner.
20: Very good, very good. One more. So your poem is very touching. It seems like it really came from the heart. So I guess my question is, do you think you ever feel like love like this for anyone other than your mother? And or is it a special kind of love only reserved for mom?
22: No, I think the only other love I'll feel like this is for my baby sisters.
20: Thank you so much. Very impressed. Thank you so much, Kelly.
19: Our next scholar is Robert Johnson, a seventh grader from UPrep who, like Kamir, loves his mother too. Oh, that's me. It's time for me to share my ode to my mama. I like corn and I like pie. Stick a cupcake in my eye. Please love me back. I know you do. I would even get shot for you. You hug me, I hug you. Whisper in my ear, you said, I love you too. My mother, she takes care of my siblings too. Feed us, bathe us, love us. Yahoo! She makes me chicken, lots of food. I love her, she loves me too. I would do anything for you, and I'd give my lung just for you. To me, you're a coconut. Hard outside, but nice and sweet on the inside. To you, I'm a teddy bear, your sweet small pea. Me and my mom at home watching Toon. Sonic, Mario, Kirby too. Play games in your room, bacon, pancakes, eggs, and you. I know that I'll be your boo.
20: All right, Robert. So now, you had an excellent use of a metaphor in your poem. You know, to me, you're a coconut. Hard outside, but soft and sweet on the inside. This was a unique comparison. What led you to choose this wording?
19: Well, of course, as all mothers, my mom showed tough love. It's not like that, Mammy Pammy. Oh, mom, I'm sorry, I won't do it again. Oh, sure, you can come out your room. It's, oh, mom, I'm sorry. No, you did what you did. You stay in that room. But then me and my brothers know that she will always love us, and the only reason she's doing this is to show us that what we did was wrong.
20: All right. So food was also very prominent in your poem here. And so if you had to pick one food to describe yourself, what would it be?
19: Well, I said taco. Because sometimes I could be nice and soft and warm and touching, but then sometimes I could just be mean and rude and ignorant, because sometimes people just get on my nerves.
20: Okay. Well, that works. Thank you so much. Congratulations.
18: De'Ara Correll, a sixth grade Westinghouse scholar, has an athletic spirit.
3: Hi, how y'all doing? Hang the ball as hard as you can. Flying past you feels like a fan. A perfect serve over the net. If you're playing, you'll be excited, I bet. Still be ready, I better get set. So much fun hitting the ball. Oops, I hit the ball wrong. I need help. Good thing I know that I don't have to count solely on myself. Man, oh man, I really love this sport. Next will be basketball. I will dribble the ball up and down the court. When I'm in the zone, I'm like a protective fort. Volleyball is my favorite sport.
20: Wonderful. So it's De'Ara?
3: De'Ara,
20: great. Well, first of all, you make great use of two similes in your poem. Feels like a fan and like a protective fort. to describe moments you experience when you're playing sports. Can you tell us what led you to choose these comparisons in particular?
3: I used flying past you, and it feels like a fan because when somebody hits the ball and it goes past you, there's strong wind coming towards you, and it feels exactly like a fan does. I used a protective fort because I dribble the ball up and down the court really fast, and no one can catch me. And, you know, I make the hoop, and they're all mad because they couldn't catch me. Yeah, awesome.
20: That's great. Wonderful. So, Diara, what sport do you most enjoy? And if you could only play one sport for the rest of your life, what would that be?
3: I like the sports soccer, tennis, baseball, and football. If I were to play a sport for the rest of my life, it would be football.
20: All right. I'm scared of you. Let's go. Nice job. Congratulations.
18: Our next poet is 8th grade Urban Pathways scholar Kimon Dupree. He is going to tell us a little bit about that adorable bear from down under, the koala.
4: Hello?
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6: Hi, everyone.
20: You might want to give him a different one. Yeah. Just add some stronger.
6: Okay.
20: All right, thanks.
6: Hi, everyone. Koala wakes up at night. Koala sleeps at night. 22 hours of time. Sleeps while I say this line. Moves from tree to tree. Just to eat and eat. Koala, the elite. Made of eucalyptus and feet. Exotic animal of craze. The animal of amaze. The koala disturbed fights. Koala sleeps tight.
20: All right. All right. Well, is it Kimon? Or Kimon? All right, Kimon. So I had a wonderful opportunity to actually hold a koala bear this past summer when we were in Australia. So tell me, what made you use, what really chose you to pick the koala as the subject of your poem?
6: It's not hard to answer. It's such an amazing animal. It's just so small and cuddly and furry and cute. Like, just, it's a koala.
20: Right.
6: What can I say about it?
20: And they have very sharp claws as well. And when they, like, hold on to you, they're holding on to you, let me tell you. That's wonderful. So how does the rhyme scheme help to contribute to the overall message of your poem?
6: Such as amaze and craze in the poem, it was like I was using words that explain what the koala was. So like I just put it in there and it would help let people know that this is a koala, like this is something else. This is the koala.
20: I like how you approach that. Thank you so much. Congratulations. Nice job.
19: This is the year of tributes to our moms. Samori Robertson is a fifth grader at Faison, who has lots of love for her mother. Let's hear the way she expresses that love.
23: My mom is smart. My mom is pretty. There is nothing in the world I would do without her. You are pretty, smart, and awesome. You take time and health just for me. You teach me anything I need to know, even if it's over my head. Even if you have a broken heart, I'm always there to heal it. Love is tricky, even though my mom feels icky. She is my role model. She has published for her poems into a book. You're like stars in the air. You're the one I love and the one I care for.
20: Samari, that was wonderful. So what inspired you to write that poem about your mom?
23: What inspired me is when I first heard that my mom was published for her books, I was very happy, and I knew right off the bat that I could be like her one day.
20: All right, all right. So you, absolutely. So you called your mom a role model, and then mentioned that she was a published poet. Do you think you might follow her in her footsteps and become a great poet yourself?
23: Yes, I think that I could follow in her footsteps because I can express my feelings about anyone or anything. And I believe that when I grow up, I can become a famous poet.
20: That's great. That's great. Well, one thing for sure, you're well on your way. So congratulations.
18: Next, we have Taylor Williams, a sixth grader from St. Benedict the Moore School. Hey, I wonder if her love developed during this summer when she studied the universe in the sixth grade summer academy curriculum and completed a science fair project about it. Let her take you on an interstellar adventure through the solar system in her poem.
10: My two friends invited me to a trip around the galaxy. They say we'll take an entire sip of the Milky Way. There will be no gravity, planets, and stars, just floating. We float like leftover cereal and milk. Time to go in the invisible rocket, meet the moon. Mars looks like a meatball. Venus, we are the bugs that fly around. Skate on the rings of Saturn. We might fall hard, but it'll be a rush. Let's bring the dog Pluto to Pluto, make a map of Mars. Aliens on asteroids wave high. Let's walk with Orion and try on his belt. Use the Big Dipper for our cereal. Ask the archer to do archery. Show our friend Comet the comets. Eat apples on asteroids. We say hi to the people of Earth. We come in pieces. It reminds us of swirled ice cream. Let's all slide on Uranus. It reminds us of swirled ice... Wait. 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Now jump rope on Jupiter. Use Neptune as a marble. Mop up Mercury. Get in the invisible rocket. Time to fly to our galaxy, to our planet Blue.
20: All right. So Taylor, you were very, very clever in playing with the language of your poem. Take a sip of the Milky Way, and Venus will eat the bugs, for example. What inspired you to do this?
10: It seems like you're only talking about one. I mean, it seems like you're talking about two things, but it's only one. And you could compare those, and it seems like the planet Venus will actually eat bugs instead of the plant, and you can really drink the Milky Way.
20: All right. Wonderful. Well, absolutely. So do you think you might want to become an astronaut when you grow up? That way you could actually surf through the solar system, you know, one day?
10: Actually, no, because I would miss my family and my friends, and I have other things I would want to do here on the planet Earth.
20: All right. It's a nice goal, but you have other plans, right? Congratulations.
19: Our next poet, fifth grade facing scholar Kiana Brown, offers us her take on the true story of love.
12: They say love is in the air, but I see people who are in despair. I ask how this could be, but I'm happy, it's just not me. Loving is a choice and is not a feeling, and sometimes love is not appealing. Love can be expressed through laughs and tears, and sometimes I'm not clear. I love my family and even my friends, My love for them will never end. My love for them is like a million miles. In my heart, they're like a million love tiles. There are people who say, I love you. But sometimes that love isn't true. They buy you gifts and act like a dove, but we all know that.

0: Loving is a choice and not a feeling. Do you think you always feel this way?
1: Yes, because you don't have to love and you can't feel love. You choose to love, and that's why I said that.
0: Okay, all right. All right, let's give her a hand. Kiana, thank you so much.
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3: Thaddeus Johnson is our next poet of the evening. He is an eighth grader at Urban Pathways. He is going to tell us all about the sweet taste of victory on the battlefield.
4: How y'all doing, adult, y'all?
0: Good.
4: Well, let me tell you about this. I finally did it. After months of hard work, sweat, tears, and yelling at my TV screen, I finally did it. I made it to the top of the leaderboard. The sweet taste of victory filled my mouth. It tasted like pizza. All right. I felt like I owned this game. Battlefield Heartline. I felt so powerful. Everybody looking up to me, me looking down at everybody else beneath my feet. Their scores don't compare with me. I had a bit of help from friends, but they don't matter much to me. As my score goes higher, they still try to take me down, but they can't stop while I'm still on the rise.
0: All right. Great, Thaddeus. Thank you so much. So use simile to compare the taste of victory to pizza within your poem. Can you tell us a little bit more about why you chose that comparison?
4: Because, this was a present event. Oh, actually, I was eating pizza at the time.
0: It inspired you.
4: Yes.
0: Wonderful, wonderful. So the pizza inspired you while you were eating it?
4: Yes.
0: All right, all right. So it sounds like you really love to play video games too.
4: Yes.
0: So you say in your poem, after months of hard work, sweat, and tears, you finally did it. Do you think this compares to your experience with Higher Achievement?
4: Yes, after a while being here for 3 years, I learned, Higher Achievement helped me achieve my goals here, like public speaking. I'm not afraid to talk in front of people no more or a big crowd now. That actually helped me a lot, so.
0: Well, that's fabulous. Well, you did a great job. Congratulations.
3: Seventh grade Western House scholar Cornell Colin is now up next, and he is going to tell you all about his dream.
0: All right.
5: How y'all doing tonight? I know y'all good, I'm just asking. All right, so the poem that I'm going to read to y'all is called My Dreams. My dreams are sports. First, I have to follow the light. But criticism makes it hard. I let my actions do the talking and my mind do the thinking. Wish I could be the greatest at sports, but I have to fight for it. Don't care about getting bruises and scratches. I won't let my dreams fade away.
0: All right, Cornell. Wonderful. So you say in your poem, first, I have to follow the light, but criticism makes it hard. Can you elaborate on that?
5: Well, my brother, it means that it means that you have to follow your own. Whatever the light is, that's your main path. Then the criticism part means that everybody's like, oh, you can't do this, you can't do that. But then you're like, it's like a debate.
0: Okay. So it seems like you have a lot of grit and determination

0: you know, in you, Cornell, as you say, don't care about getting bruises and scratches. You won't let your dream fade away. Can you think of another instance in life where, you know, you show this type of commitment to the goal that you're trying to achieve?
1: Well, first, my mom, because if I wasn't here, then I wouldn't have done it without her, and she wouldn't have made me like the gentleman that I am here today. And two, her achievement, because without them, I wouldn't be a ambassador right now, and I wouldn't been cutting up in school.
0: Very nice, Cornell.
2: Camille Andrews, a seventh grade Westinghouse scholar, is going to share a powerful message with us about change.
3: Hello. All right, the name of my poem is Change. It's time to rise and be a leader and bring youth violence to an end. Let's try to work together instead of doing sins. We can learn instead of we can love instead of kill and find the peace within. So let's volunteer and persevere, make the world a better place. The world is big enough for all of us. We can all be safe. Don't do it for fame or to have over 1 million fans. It's about making a change because the world is in our hands.
0: So Camille, what inspired you to select this topic?
3: Well, one day I was in class and our teacher, Ms. Tolliver, she said we had to write a poem about something we liked and loved. So since I love the world, I decided to write about like youth violence and how we should end it because it's important in our community because there's a lot of it going on and it's affecting the world.
0: All right. So Camille, you have a very serious call to action for your audience in the poem. You talk about it being time to rise and be the leader. Is this something that you and your fellow scholars do?
3: Yes, it is. At our school and also in the community, there's a group of scholars, I guess you can call it, that are actually, they show excellence, which is also one of Higher Achievement's culture principles.
0: All right, thank you so much. Camille?
2: Our final poet for the night, eighth grade science and technology scholar George Struthers is going to tell us all about his love of life.
4: Everybody doing out there? How's everybody doing out there? I can't hear y'all. How's everybody doing out there?
0: Good. Hey.
4: Okay. My poem's about loving life. Are you loving life or in a game? Living out in the fame. But when you're lost, who is it to blame? And it's a shame to know if you're living right in sight with good to light. To put your hands down when you want to fight. But take the moment and see, if not loving life, where would I be? That's why in this generation, there's too much overstimulation. It's an abomination in Obama's nation. But just take the patience and know, without loving life, where would I go?
0: Hey, woo. So the rhyme scheme and rhythm in your poem, you know, helped to create a great flow, you know, to the piece. Can you tell us more about why you structured your poem in this way?
4: I love to listen to music and especially rap. And there's this certain thing that a rapper said on one of his videos. Make a story through your raps like a wave. Let it start out low, then rise it. Have that moment point where it's just crazy, then dropping it like a sudden wave. And just thinking about that made me see doing this poem is good and make that wave happen through it. through the way I spoke it to all y'all and through the competition.
0: All right. So Jory, as the final poet tonight, can you share what the higher achievement experience and being here tonight really means to you?
4: Oh my God.
0: No pressure, my brother.
4: I remember my first day walking into the building, Alio Wow. All these faces I seen, old, new, and some longtime friends. And just walking in, knowing that I could change here. And meeting people that can help me through public speaking, through my poetry, through my relationships with friends, family, and the mentors and staff, even in the scholars too. And it's kind of like everybody has done that through the competitions, the gatherings, the trips from the college trips from Grove City to Wheeling Jesuit. And it's feel like I have a new family, and it's just, I don't even know what to say.
0: Well, thank you so much. That is wonderful.
2: 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Would all of tonight's poets please return to the stage and take a bow?

3, 2, 1. We will also like to give each of our poets a small gift. Each scholar will receive a high achievement pen, which will be used to author future poems and autograph their poems in the Love Poetry Program books you each have. Scholar poets, as you receive your gift, please exit the auditorium so that you can be positioned to sign autographs in the lobby. Let's give our scholar poets one round of applause.

0: So on behalf of Highmark and our scholar poets, we'd like to just thank all of our higher achievement friends, family, and guests for joining us this evening. We hope that in the toughest, coldest winter days, you think back to tonight. Remember, all that you need is love. And in that spirit, I just wanted to say, you know, to all the scholars, you inspire me so much in your words, your remarks. But guess what? You also inspire all those people who are around you. And that's such an important thing. I just wanted to share a very special thing with you. Some of the people who inspire me are also my family. You know, as we're talking about love here tonight, you know, I think about family. And in my case, I want to share something with you. My wife had written a book. How many of you ever heard of a show called Dance Moms? Anyone? So yes, my wife is one of those folks, and my daughter's Nia. And so she wrote a book with some inspiration, and because you guys are so inspiring, would love to share a copy. So before you leave, we want to make sure we give you a copy of a book to share. Okay. So until next year, thank you and good night. Thank you, everyone.
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2: Once upon a midnight dray, while I ponder weak and weary, over many quaintant and curious volume of forgotten lore, while I nodded nearly napping, suddenly there came a tapping, as if someone gently rapping at my chamber door. 'Tis some visitor, I muttered, tapping at my chamber door. Only this and nothing more. Ah, distinctly I remember, it was a black, bleak December, and each separate dying ember wrought its ghost upon the floor. Eagerly I wished the morrow. Vainly I had to sought to borrow from my books secures of sorrow for the lost Lenore, for the rare and radiant maiden who the angels named Lenore, nameless hair forevermore. And the sleek and sad uncertain rustling of each purple curtain thrilled me, filled me with fantastic terrors never felt before, so that now to still the beating of my heart I stood repeating, 'tis some visitor entreating entrance at my chamber door. Some late visitor entreating entrance at my chamber door. This is it and nothing more.
3: Presently my soul grew stronger, hesitating then no longer. Sir, said I, or madam, truly your forgiveness I implore, but the fact is I was napping, and so gently you came rapping, and so faintly you came tapping at my chamber door, that I scarce was sure I heard you. Here I opened wide the door, darkness there, nothing more. Deep into the darkness peering, long I stood there wondering, fearing, doubting, dreaming, dreams no mortal had ever dared to dream before. But the silence was unbroken, and the stillness gave no token, and the only word there spoken was the whispered word, Lenore. This I whispered, and an echo murmured back the word, Lenore. Merely this and nothing more. Back into the chamber, turning, all my soul within me burning. Soon again I heard a tapping somewhat louder than before. Surely, said I, surely that is something at my window, lattice. Let me see, then, what thread it is, and this mystery explore. Let my heart be still a moment, and this mystery explore. 'Tis the wind and nothing more. Open here, I flung the shutter, when, with many a flirt and a flutter, in there stepped a stately raven of the saintly days of yore. Not the least obeisance made he, not a minute stopped or stayed he, but with mien of lord or lady, perched above my chamber door, perched upon a bust of Pallas just above my chamber door, perched and sat in nothing more. Then this ebony bird, beguiling my sad fancy into smiling by the grave and stern decorum of the countenance it wore, though the crest be shorn and shaven, though, I said, art sure no craven, ghastly grim and ancient raven, wandering from the nightly shore, tell me what the lordly name is on the night's Plutonian shore. Quoth the raven, nevermore.
4: Much I marvel this ungainly flow, to hear discourse so plainly, though it answered little meaning, little relevancy bore. for we cannot help agreeing that no living human being ever yet was blessed with seeing bird above his chamber door. Bird or beast upon sculptured bust above his chamber door with such name as nevermore. But the raven sitting lonely on the placid bust spoke only that one word has if his soul in that one word he did outpour. Nothing further, then he fluttered.
5: Till I scarcely more than muttered. Other friends have flown before. One tomorrow he will leave me. As my hopes have flown before. Then the bird said, nevermore.
6: Startled at the stillness, broken by reply so aptly spoken, doubtless said I, what it utters, it is its only stock in store. Caught from some unhappy master whom a merciful disaster followed fast and followed faster, till his songs one burden foretell in dirges of his hope, that melancholy burden bore of never, nevermore. But the raven still beguiling all my fancy into smiling, straight I wheeled a cushioned seat in front of bird and bust and door. Then upon the velvet sinking, I betook myself to link fancy unto fancy, thinking that his ominous bird of yore. What girl, ungainly, ghastly, gaunt, and ominous bird of yore meant in croaking nevermore.
7: This I set and engaged in guessing, but no syllable expression to the fowl whose fire eyes now burn into my bosom core. This and more I sat dividing with my head at ease, reclined on a cushion's velvet lining that the lamplight gloated, but whose velvet violet lining with the lamplight gloated. She shall press and nevermore.
8: Then methought the air grew denser, perfumed from the unseen censer, swung by seraphim, whose footfalls tinkled on the tufted floor. Wretch, I cried, thy God hath lent thee. By these angels he hath sent thee respite, respite in nepenthe, from thy memories of Lenore. Quaff, oh quaff this kind nepenthe, and forget this lost Lenore, quoth the raven. Nevermore! Prophet, said I, thing of evil, prophet still, if bird or devil, whether tempter sent, or whether tempest tossed, thee here ashore, desolate yet all undaunted, on this desert land enchanted, on this home by horror haunted, tell me truly, I implore, is there balm in Gilead? Tell me, I implore, quoth the raven, nevermore. Prophet, said I, thing of evil, prophet still, if bird or devil, by that God we both adore, tell the soul, it shall clasp a sainted maiden, the angels named Lenore. Clasp a rare and radiant maiden, angels named Lenore, quoth the raven, nevermore. Be that word our sign in parting, bird or fiend, I shrieked upstarting. Get thee back into the tempest and the night's Plutonian shore. Leave no black plume as a token of that lie thy soul hath spoken. Leave my loneliness unbroken. Quit the bust above my door. Take thy beak from out my heart, and take thy form from out my door, quoth the raven. Nevermore. And the raven, never flitting, still is sitting. Still is sitting on the pallid bust of Pallas just above my chamber door, and his eyes have all seeming of demons that is dreaming, and the lamplight o'er him streaming throws his shadow on the floor, and my soul from out that shadow that lies floating on the floor shall be lifted nevermore.
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10: Hi, my name is Warwick. I'm in the third grade. I live in Spring Hill. And peace is like a pacifist because it doesn't do war because it doesn't really like it. Peace looks like a heart because it sounds peaceful and it can be hard, but peace is always in your heart.
11: My name is Lakin. I am in second grade at the Environmental Charter School in Pittsburgh, Pennsylvania. Littering makes me concerned about the future of the world, and here's why. Did you know 850 million pounds of litter were made last year in the U.S. Instead of littering, I wish people would put their trash in the garbage. I prefer you not litter because it is bad for the earth. I know it makes the earth a big dump. I believe humans will be extinct if littering keeps happening. If a fish eats trash and people eat fish, the people will die. Don't forget, littering impacts all of us, and I think we can work together to make the world a better place. This is Lakin from Environmental Charter School, second grade persuaders.
12: This is Lauren Perry, age 14, of West Allegheny High School. The name of this poem is His Bitter Love. The world round is a dark and dreary place. People dying, children crying, all day. But in the moonlight, I see his bright face, never darkening and ever so gay. He is the bow to my arrow, the jack to my Jill. He whispers to me softly, I cannot live without thy love I lack. My hands and feet tremble ever quickly. But oh, how foolish of me to believe, for his heart turned to stone and his hands touched another. Never will I ever, again, I relieve, love a boy who does not care or bother, for his bitter love has struck my heart cold, for his love has injured me till I'm old. Stay tuned for youthexpress.org for more original writing from Pittsburgh area youth. All youth, all the time, Youth Express. Catch the future.
13: Hi, my name is Helena, and the title of my poem is Delusion, Ashes, and Smooth. I walk into the night and see something twirling and waltzing. I don't know if it's an apparition or an actual person. It blows around us like ashes. Am I in a delusion or am I really seeing things? I feel her gown gently brush against my body, as smooth as silk. Maybe it is a moth wing or just the cold misty air. I don't know. There is no answers. I stare harder into the night. I finally spot the mysterious being. It is a lady with sad, cold gray eyes. Her eyes are as dark as the ashes in the fireplace. The moon shines a smooth beam of light in between us. I finally see her more clearly. She is young, with golden blonde hair tied up in a braided bun. It looks like spun gold. Her lips are as red as cherries and skin as pale as milk. She is remarkably beautiful. We stare at each other a bit more, then she disappears in the smooth, dusty mist, gone forever.
14: 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I'm in 11th grade at Montour High School, and you're listening to Youth Express. 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
15: My name is Bree. I'm 16 years old, and I go to the Neighborhood Academy. People think I'm evil, but I'm really an angel. People think I don't eat, but I'm always hungry. People think I'm funny, but I'm really, really funny. People think my favorite color is red, but it's really blue. People think I'm shy, but I'm my own person. People think I look like my father, but I'm my mother's twin. People think I'm rude, but I just tell it how it is. People think I could dress, but I have my own fashion style. People think I'm crazy, but I'm just goofy. People think I'm a girly girl, but I'm really a tomboy. People think my name is Brianna, but it's really Brianna. People think I'm a punk, but just wait and see.
16: 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Chop, chop. The sharp knife works smoothly over the fresh onions and garlic. Tonight was garlic soup. Always garlic soup. They always want the same things that require tedious work and mechanical movement with emotionless expressions. Eating round the dilapidated table with strangers who were not so much strangers as they were lost. Connected by bloodline, but not by thoughts and action. Wish I were somewhere else. Chop, chop. The onions and garlic were finely chopped and sautéed. The slim-fit woman stared at the judgmental crescent moon. Wish I were somewhere else but here, old moon. Dark night, empty street, strangers moving over the slippery bronze cobblestone street, all heading towards the new jazz club on 56th Street. I'm home, she whispered from the magical taxi car, staring at the now full moon. Out of the car she went, down the sepia-colored 56th Street, walking with confidence in the swagger of a millionaire. The bump and brass instruments blasted towards her, calling, always calling. In she went, through the thick doors, into the velvet-carpeted, gold-embroidered, caramel-perfumed jazz club, immersed with the sound of her true people, all connected by the rhythm and the beat of those loquacious brass horns. I love the smell of chopped onions and garlic on a long, dark night. She was back, transported to say the least, disconnected and mechanical to say the most, still wishing she had taken that chance. Chop, chop. The moon disappeared as the brass horns and that jazz club at the place she once called home faded into the mundane night.
17: My name is Deidre. I'm in third grade and I live in Spring Hill. Peace is like a nice thing. Peace looks like nice and kind. It says nice is peaceful and it can be nice, but peace is always nice.
11: My name is Ninad. I am in second grade at the Environmental Charter School in Pittsburgh, Pennsylvania. Poaching makes me concerned about the future of the world, and here's why. Did you know that 20,000 endangered Tibetan antelopes are killed every year by poachers? Instead of poaching, I wish people would stop hunting. I know poachers are breaking the laws because it is against the law to kill endangered species. For example, when people poach, it could make animal species extinct. There are 16,306 species that are endangered. For all these reasons, poaching is bad. Poaching impacts all of us, and I think we can work together to make the world a better place. This is Ninad for the Environmental Charter School, second grade persuaders.
18: I'm Emily Wolf, and this is my poem, I Stand Before You Thusly. I stand before you thusly. I'm accused of enthusiasm in a place where coldness is cool. We are not supposed to show the pulsing warmth that lies beneath our skins. The unabashed enjoyment of the world around us is twisted into childishness, which is seen as something to grow out of. If you don't, you're failing and must grow up. When we sing with joy, a cynic scoffs. When we wonder with wide eyes, someone cruelly says we should have known. When Liz does something silly, an adult says stop. When you do something poorly, they laugh at you. When I share uncommon things I love, I'm treated with condescension three times over. To openly enjoy something here is weakness. To love with all your heart here is foolishness. To vehemently and genuinely radiate pleasure here is ridiculous. To look at the world with the wonder it deserves here is stupid. I am accused of enthusiasm, and I will not stop.
19: My name is Layla Dukes. I'm 14 years old, and I'm going to be reading a poem I wrote called I Am an Artist. I am an artist. My art style is not the typical one that pops up in your mind when you hear the word artist. The art that I distribute, it's not music. It's not on a piece of paper or an easel you'd be able to buy at the store. Matter of fact, let me tell you a story. There was this girl who always had chaos in her life, but didn't want it to be bottled up then sealed in her mind. She needed a way to express. A reliable outlet, somewhere to release the toxins until there was none left. Then she found a brush, but not just any brush. This one had an indestructible pull and she felt she couldn't leave. Gravity pulled her closer while the devil smiled with a blush. Day by month, little by lot, her canvas had become more and more covered with the inspiration of pain by those who were supposed to heal. Rejected by those who were supposed to accept, betrayed by those who she was supposed to trust, abandoned by those who were supposed to welcome. And she never realized it before, but the more she thought about it, the deeper she went, until it was poked through. Every line, every mark represented, every drop of agony sealed in that bottle, and all she wanted was a new canvas to sit empty for longer than a while. How I know all of this, you may wonder, because I am an artist.
20: 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I'm in 11th grade at Montour High School, and you're listening to Youth Express. 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
21: Good evening, everyone. It is truly a thrill, an honor, a privilege just to be here for one more Love Out Loud poetry performance. If any of you know me, and even if you don't know me, if you could see me at all this evening, you know that this is absolutely my favorite event of the year for higher achievement. There are many tender, wonderful, inspiring moments, but this one just keeps my blood flowing all year long. And I know my staff could even say how I was just buzzing around the office, almost doing cartwheels all day. I was so happy and thrilled that we would be here again in this wonderful auditorium with these wonderful scholars, parents, staff, mentors, and friends to celebrate love. So one of the things that I love so much about this particular event, of all of the events that we do, and we have three academic events per year. There's the Olympics of the Mind in the summer. There's our geography or vocabulary or spelling bee, whatever bee we need it to be in our around Thanksgiving. And then there's this event. But this event brings together the three things that we really focus on to help our higher achievement scholars on their pathways to become college graduates, if that is what they want. And those three things obviously are academic skills, because they've done some work to get here for this evening. They studied some things. They learned some big words like oxymoron, I think, and simile, because you're going to hear them using it. That's the academic side. But then they also have had to deal with character, which is probably one of the most critical things you can do in terms of readying yourselves for anything in life that you're going to face. Sometimes they wrote things down and then they had to cross it off, and that's pretty frustrating. And they had to regulate their emotions and get back in there with their mentor's help, with staff's help, and write it again. That's grit, that's perseverance, that's the determination. And it's going to take that to succeed in this world. And then finally, the last thing, three things: skills, character, and then confidence. It takes a lot of confidence. And I can't imagine being 11 or a 12-year-old and walking up those steps to stand here at this podium and then share something that I've written to an audience full of adults. That's something that is so precious and important in higher achievement, and that we work hard to give you all, because you will never know how your ability to stand and speak publicly in front of an audience like this, what doors, what opportunities it will open for you. And you get to do that tonight, and I applaud you. So, higher achievement is not academics only. And before I forget, because they gave me this so that I wouldn't forget, we are in the midst of recruiting so that we can have some more wonderful scholars who will join us starting this summer and become scholars and start a 3 to 4 year journey with us on their way to developing the skills to be college graduates eventually. So there are friends and family open houses that are taking place in the Hill District on April 14th from 4 to 6 p.m. and then at our Homewood Achievement Center on April 6th from 4 to 6 p.m. And parents and scholars, if you bring and invite people, you get to be put in a raffle for referring friends and families to higher achievement. So when you give something, you're going to get something, or at least a chance at it. So encourage a friend to come to one of those open houses, April 14th in the Hill and April 6th in Homewood. I said that. All right. The other thing I want to share with you is that as much as higher achievement is about the support and the growth of our individual scholars, it has always been known that Higher Achievement Pittsburgh has a much larger vision, that we want to be a catalyst for showing that after school can be a strategy to work complementary to schools in closing the academic achievement gap. And this year is the first year where we really started to see that come to fruition in terms of being able to seed things in one of our other communities, and hopefully next year it will happen in the other. So this year, back on March 3rd, we actually had a Homewood Poetry Slam, where we have partners who are elementary after school providers and partners who are high school providers. And all of us came together in that community to share poetry from 2nd through 12th graders, one community focused on creating a cradle to college pipeline in Homewood. And next year, hopefully, we'll be doing the same thing in the Hill District. We have a project called Project Ascend that we'll be working on with a partner whose name is Center That Cares. And if all things work out, we will also have a Hill District specific event there. But we'll never give up this event, because it always comes back to higher achievement and our three things as well that we want to make sure our scholars get to have, which is academic skills, character, and confidence. So, in conclusion, why love? Why not love is the topic. Love is life-affirming. And at a time like this in the Homewood, Hill District, and eventually West End communities, we should all stop, pause, and think about love and the life that it brings. As we look back on a tragedy that happened about, 2 weeks ago now, that got us in the news not because of love, not because of it affirming life, we need to realize that doing things like tonight give hope and a reason, a vision, a future. So I am happy to share, as we are about to go into our High Mark Healthy Haiku segment. Yes, some of them are about physical health, and I need help to do it today. And I am so delighted that we are bringing back one of our wonderful alumni. He is now a ninth grader. Yay! Successfully having made it, or not, matriculated into ninth grade at Pittsburgh Science and Technology Academy. He has been the star of the Love Out Loud for the past 3 years. So we could not let him go, and he graciously volunteered to come. So, scholar Jory Struthers, will you please come to the stage? And will you lead us in the reading of first, in tradition, our physical health-focused High Mark Healthy Haikus?
0: Hello, everybody. Well, I was reading these, and these are just real interesting how people talk about how spiritually and physically health is a thing that we all need. So one of them by Juliana was, I love to eat grapes. I eat them every day. Grapes are amazing. Another one was by Zoe. I love myself by playing outside with my friends and eating popcorn. Another one was by Taylor Williams. Apples we eat, yay, keeps the doctors away, and it isn't meat.
21: And right there, we're going to pause. So those were our, when we think of health, traditionally we think of physical health. But on a night tonight, we felt it was important to always recognize that health also comes from emotional and spiritual places and our sense of connection to one another. So the next four that Scholar Jory is going to read focus on how people feel connected and healthy because of their spiritual and emotional selves being edified.
0: One by Rayshawn says, I love myself by being a great friend and son. I'm awesome too. One by Jayana says, I love myself by singing at school and in my house. It makes me feel good. Another one by Aaliyah Scott says, I love myself by being a good friend and sibling and a good child. The last but not least, I love myself by drawing my great, awesome self. I love me a lot. That one was by Harmony Murphy.
21: Thank you, Jory. If any of you knew Jory, I can't help. Jory, you still have those dance moves? The point is this, I love that last one, but bump love. If we love ourselves a lot, we can be healthy, we can be whole, and we can love others too. So with that, let's start the presentation of our scholar poets so we can hear about the wonderful things that they love. And thank you so much to all who have come out to enjoy this with us tonight. And of course, a big thanks to our sponsor, Highmark Blue Cross Blue Shield. We wouldn't be healthy in here without you. And with that, God bless you, and I am out of the way. Bring the scholar poets on.
10: Now it's time for the best part, our scholar poets. Tonight is the climax of several weeks of preparation at our Hill District and Homewood Achievement Centers. We have studied poetry stretching from 17th century Japan to the 19th century Romantics, and landing on modern poets and songwriters. We believe we have studied different techniques that make poetry come alive. Tonight, a select group of our most outstanding poets are ready to share their poems and inspire us all.
1: 28 scholars created original poems on the theme of love. 12 scholars won out in the competition to be selected to perform their winning poems this evening. And one scholar's poem was so good that her CD decided to put her through making our number 13 for tonight, so we can say it's our most performers ever. Each poem you will hear tonight was judged on 3 criteria: creativity, use of literary devices, and performance by a panel of judges that include principals, teachers, local poets, and mentors.
2: I would like to add that it is important to share that it makes sense for Highmark Blue Cross Blue Shield to support higher achievement because of our shared commitment to youth and education. Also, stressing the importance of health and healthy living, we're excited to have the Highmark Healthy Haikus as part of the program tonight. We hope that the preparation for tonight's event and being able to speak in front of their peers, parents, corporate partners will help them prepare for educational, career, and lifelong success. Highmark Blue Cross Blue Shield is proud to support the work that Higher Achievement is doing in our community, and that's why we're here for a third year in a row sponsoring this event. So as I imagined, you know, looking at this place, this wonderful theater, looking at some of the scholars that are here with us sitting in the front row, and also beside me, I mean, I want to thank them for, I know it takes a lot of courage to be up here on stage. So we want to, you know, definitely look at them as well. And also, you know, as we all are gathered here tonight, looking forward to the scholars sharing what they have worked on with the help of their mentors and staff. And I'm sure some of the parents helped out as well, and as well maybe some of their school teachers. So this isn't an opportunity that's offered a lot to middle school students, particularly in Homewood and the Hill District. And this is exactly what Higher Achievement is about, making these experiences available. So this is one experience that you shouldn't take lightly. Definitely take it seriously, but most importantly, you should have fun with this experience. So let's give them one more round of applause for the hard work before we get started.
3: Our first poet is a sixth grader from Urban Pathways, and is a guy I know really well because, well, it's me. I'm going to share with you what I love most: home. My room is a great place to be. I never want to leave. Video games, they are so fun to play. It's so fun that I play them every day. My food is really homemade and good. It puts me in a really nice mood. I really like it when I'm with my family. I'm with my family always. I really like it when I'm with them on Fridays. I can't wait to come home, mate.
2: All right, so don't run away yet, because we got some questions for you. So you use a poetic device of near rhyme with final vowel sounds, the same but not consonants, be, leave, always, Friday. What led you to play with a version of rhyme that differs from what people usually expect to hear in poetry?
3: Well, I just wanted to have fun and just be creative.
2: And so it's great to hear that you have such fondness for your home. What advice would you give to others to make home a place of joy?
3: Be happy with what you have and just make the best out of it.
1: Our next poet is expressing her love for her homeland, the Bahamas. Please welcome Sequoia Hamilton, a fifth grader from Pittsburgh Faison.
22: My name is Sequoia Hamilton. I'm in the fifth grade, and I go to Linton Middle School. When I think of the Bahamas, I remember happy days when I lived there with my family. My family and I went to beautiful beaches. The beaches were clean, and the ocean was really, really blue. Our favorite national dance was Junkanoo. Our favorite food is conch fritters and conch salad. The flag is my favorite part. The beautiful flag has many colors. black for the people, gold for the sun, and aqua for the ocean. My mother and I were born in Bahamas, which is so very special. And I can't remember being with my mom, dad, auntie, uncle, sister, brother, dog, and cat. I just love the memories of my family in the Bahamas.
2: So you play with connecting with your family in the Bahamas and sharing what you all love together, to sharing something you love personally, to sharing something special with your mother before ending back with noting all the members in your family. What led you to use your poem to cycle through these various connections with your family and what they like or experience in the Bahamas versus your own special favorite things about the Bahamas?
22: Well, when I thought of the Bahamas, I just thought, like, I could use it for a poem because Miss Gabby, she needed us to turn in a poem. And my mom begged me that I'll enter the competition, so I was like, why don't I just do everything that I loved?
2: And I'm sure the audience is curious. I know I'm curious. The Junkanoo, what is that? Do you, can you demonstrate, give it for, no, for us? No. Okay. Well, we'll let you get away this time, but thank you.
3: Our next scholar is Taylor Williams, a seventh grader from St. Benedict de Moore School. She brings us a reflection on that theme of old, good versus evil.
4: You're a hero, I'm a villain. You're good, I'm evil. If you win, the world is saved. If you lose, the world is doomed. Keep this in mind, you have 4 minutes time. I shall win while you shall lose. You thought you won, like good always does, but there has been a change. Evil has won. Maybe someday you'll be back and you'll be stronger, but not today. Today is mine.
2: You used the literary device of personification in the first person point of view of the villain. What led you to write your poem this way?
4: Well, I use the point of view of the villain because it helps better understand how the villain feels about the whole situation that's going on.
2: So for a seventh grader, this poem seems to be a little bit on the dark side. What led you to end with evil taking the day?
4: Well, as you know, in most supervillain versus heroes, the hero wins. But this time, I thought it would be surprising if the villain won. It would be better, more interesting.
2: Thank you.
1: Talia Davis, a sixth grade Kappa scholar, will now brighten the room with her love of a vibrant color.
5: Hello, my name is Talia Davis, and I'm in the sixth grade, and I go to Kappa, and today I will be reading my poem called Green Wonders. Green is the color of wavy grass on cool days. Green is a hand after gardening. Green is a juicy fresh apple in a warm bowl. Green is a wonderful dripping popsicle on a sunny day. Green smells like fresh pink mint leaves. Green tastes like basil and spaghetti with warm garlic bread. Green sounds like grasshoppers in the cool grass of a secret night. Green looks like an animated screen for a movie. Green feels like a silky, wet, beautiful leaf in the Amazon. Green makes me happy to be me. Green is a color cool and calm. I love green.
2: You're definitely the simile queen. How did you come up with all those ways to express green through what it looks, smells, tastes, sounds, and feels like?
5: Well, most of my simile inspirations were from nature.
2: So do you see any similarities between you and Green?
5: Yes. Well, green is mostly a natural color, just like me.
1: Our next poet is fifth grade Pittsburgh Liberty scholar Nasir Winters. What fifth grade boy doesn't love Marvel Comics? Let's hear about his love of and disdain for some of the Lego Avengers.
6: Lego Avengers is cool. It has so many tools. All the powers in my hands. The controller gives me cramps. Deadpool's stories are with cool and glory. Black Widow really bores me. Hours and hours of gameplay went bad. It took me a really long time. When I fought Galactus, he was really easy. And I defeat him in the breezy. When I beat Galactus, I could play him on my game. But when I saw his powers, I felt ashamed. Lego Avengers is cool, but some of these characters are fools.
2: So is this a poem about you beating the game?
6: Yes.
2: Nice, easy answer. Yep. So you rhyme sometimes, but not others. How does the rhyme scheme help to contribute to your overall message?
6: I decided to do my favorite game that I like to do all the time when I came home.
7: This next poet has a moxie. You'll hear why in just a second. Aaliyah Scott is a fifth grader at Pittsburgh Lincoln who has lots of love for, well, you'll see.
8: Hi, my name is Aaliyah Scott. I'm in the fifth grade, and I go to Lincoln School. My poem is called Percents of Me. I'm 10% kind, I'm 20% smart, and I'm very loving. I'm 10% mean and 10% respectful. I'm 1% disrespectful and 6% weird. I'm 2% silly and 10% loving. I'm 30% pretty. Don't you know that already?
2: So as I look at my invisible calculator up here on the stage, how did you come up with the percentages to describe yourself?
8: Well, because I love myself and because I wanted to write about myself.
2: Yeah. And I think that calculator is saying 99%. So what's the last 1%?
8: I just say it's a secret. It's something for myself.
1: Next, we have a poem that Gollum from The Hobbit will love. Precious London Series by London Lee, a sixth grader from Propel Homestead.
23: Waterfalls fall softly. Dream, dream in the kind of person you are. Peace, peace is the answer. Passion, peace, and patience are the words of the day. Love is in the air. Love is everywhere. Dream, yes, dream. You'll meet the true one for you. Happy, the sun is in the air. People are smiling. Kids are in the park. Laughter's in the air. Smiles all day.
2: I feel a certain tone in your approach to the poem. What mood were you trying to evoke with your word choice and imagery?
23: I say a soft and peaceful and love that my parents give me.
2: And you use dream in the first two stanzas of your poem, but not your third ending stanza. Was this purposeful? If so, what is the intent as you move from dreams to imagery of happiness?
23: I used dreams in my two stanzas because, like, as I was writing it, like, I was dreaming it, And it was getting raw in the middle. That's when it got to the end, it became true.
7: Our next poet is eighth grader, Westinghouse scholar, and Homewood ambassador, Cornell Collins. And this is said because he is appearing for his last time as one of our higher achievement poems.
9: Hello. Oh, I'm Cornell Collins. I'm in the eighth grade. I go to Westinghouse, and I'm an ambassador of higher achievement. So the poem that I'm going to read to y'all is called By Westinghouse, Hello, Older Dice. By Westinghouse, I'm gone next year. I'm not going to look back because I'm so far ahead. I did what I had to do in that school. Now it's time to shine somewhere else. I'm finished shining in Westinghouse. So goodbye, Westinghouse, and hello, Older Dice. I'm going to Older Dice. Now that sounds about right. Everything I did it with all my might. I'm really achieving greatness in my life. Everything I've been taught turns into knowledge. All of that knowledge is going to Older Dice. So move out my way, ignorance, because you can't stop me. Ayo, Older Dice, tell them something they don't know about me.
2: So what led you to give ignorance a personality and to tell them to move out of the way in your poem?
9: The definition of ignorance means lack of knowledge. And I see ignorance as a person when I'm always going to a store or going down the street to go to school. So I told him to move out of my way because he's not going to stop me to what I'm achieving in life.
2: So being that this is your last year, to what do you most look forward to as you transition to high school and a new school, and what will you miss the most about higher achievement?
9: Well, the thing I'll miss in higher achievement is getting the opportunity to visit the places I've never been. Like, I've never been to Harrisburg, but now I've been to Harrisburg more than once. And I've never been, I've been to Washington, D.C., but I wanted to visit there more.

0: because I still, because I'm still like living in a child's place, and I'm like, you know, I'm a young man, and I'm starting to be. So.
1: You're like, yes, as I said, enjoy this moment. Don't rush to adulthood.
2: Layla Thomas is our next poet of the evening, and she is a seventh grader at Pittsburgh Classical. Let's hear about her sweet tooth.
3: Hi, my name is Layla Thomas. I'm in the seventh grade, and I go to Pittsburgh Classical Academy. My violin is so special to me. It should also be a part of my family tree. The beautiful sound so rich, it will put you off to sleep really quick. The way I play so sweet, it will give you cavities in your teeth. The dentist will say, have you been playing your sweet violin today? Yes, sir. It was so sweet. It sounds like my favorite sour lemon drops with a twist like on 32nd Street.
1: You used a literary technique called synesthesia, an attempt to fuse different senses by describing one kind of sense impression in words normally used to describe another. The way I play so sweet, it will give you cavities in your teeth. First, I want to hear you play, but my question is, how did you come up with the description of your sounds being both rich and sweet?
3: Well, when I was in second grade, I didn't want to play the violin. I mean, I didn't want to play the guitar no more because I thought it was actually boring, so I switched over to the violin. And then whenever, a few years later, I started to sound a lot more better than I did before, I was a mess.
1: Like, well, you're here with us today, so obviously your poem is excellent and not a mess. So in my head, sour lemon drops don't sound sweet. So can you take me through what made you use this oxymoron in your poem?
3: Well, kids like candy. I like candy. I'm a kid, so I mean, like, I like sour stuff too, and I like lemons. So, like,
1: thank you.
2: Sixth grade Sterrett scholar Harmony Murphy is up next, and she is going to tell you all about anime.
4: Hello, my name is Harmony Murphy, and I go to Sterrett, and my poem is called Love is Like an Anime. Love is like an anime. I love drawing it every day. When I watch it on the couch, Kill la Kill is what I watch. Dragon Ball Z with Goku, or Sailor Moon with Pluto. I watch it every single day. If it were real, I'd call it bae. I always like to say that love is a lot like an anime.
1: So you did use a subjective tense correctly in your poem, if it were real, I'd call it bae. How did you know to use were instead, was, because most people mess that up?
4: Well, I knew were means suppose, and was means past tense. That's why I used it.
1: And so you almost use a form of verse called envelope verse by starting and ending with almost the same line, except you added, you know, a lot to your love. Love is like anime, closing at the end. What made you come full circle in your poem?
4: Well, I used a lot because it's the subject that I love, mostly a lot, apparently. That's why I used it.
5: Jace Thomas Harris, a sixth grade classical scholar, uses his poem to play with some all great time. Time great.

0: It's me, Stephen Curry, and James Harden versus LeBron James, Michael Jordan, and Allen Iverson. It was a hard-fought game. Each team played their best. The score is sad. It all comes down to me. James passes to me, and as I pass it to Stephen, and he passes it back. Only 5 seconds left. It's all on me. I cross Michael and Allen, only LeBron in my way now. I fake left, spin right, and step back. 2 seconds. It has to be the most awkward shot I have ever tried in my life. It had to be in the air for at least 5 minutes, but it had perfect rotation. But we were all surprised when it went in, especially since it was all net, no backboard. It's all over, and as I lean in to all the players, all I can say is good game. Basketball.
1: And of course, being with Highmark Blue Cross Blue Shield, I loved how you incorporated the activity as part of your poem.
2: Of course you do, Mr. Neal, because Highmark Blue Cross Blue Shield, good health. Let's learn more about Jace as he explores his love of basketball.
1: So how did you come up with the way of playing with the verse to show how awkward the shot was after you faked, spun, and stepped around LeBron by breaking up the line at I and then moving into the next line starting with have? That was genius use of a poetic device.
0: I think I just wanted to be like, exaggerate how awkward this shot was.
1: So nothing to do with poetry, but how did you come up with a lineup that included Curry, James, Harden, Jordan, Iverson?
0: Those are just my favorite players.
3: Our next poet is eighth grader from Kappa, Natalie Hollinger, who explores human love.
4: Why is love hurtful and sweet? Why can't it be sweet and not hurtful? I like love. It is special to me. But sometimes I just don't want to have love in me. I like to love people who love me. But I just don't want love for 4 months. I want it for the rest of my life. The only time I say I love you is when I do. Not just for a day or a week. I'll love you forever. But sometimes you'll love someone special, but they lose love for you out of the blue. But just remember, it's their loss, not yours, because there are others to love more.
1: You open using the device of a rhetorical question. So why? What feeling were you trying to raise in your listener?
4: I used a rhetorical question because I was wondering why a wonderful thing as a relationship is hurtful and sweet at the same time.
1: Now, how would you describe the tone or mood of your poem? What do you want to leave people inspired to do?
4: I describe the tone and mood like as sad, but also curious. And like, I want to leave people like thinking that you may love someone, like this special person, but there are others out there. So there's more than one to love.
2: Our final poet for tonight, sixth grade Urban Pathway scholar Tanaya Young, is going to tell us about something we all are looking forward to right about now, summer.
5: Hello, I am in sixth grade. I go to Urban Pathways in Higher Achievement, and my name is Tanaya Young. And my poem is called Summer. What is summer, you ask? Summer is like when the sun shines brightly over and the flowers start to blossom. There are rows of flowers that shine brightly for us to see. Summer is the best season to me. Sometimes I like to roam free in a rows of flowers. Sometimes I like looking at the beautiful lake and going for a swim there. Sometimes when I look at the lake, I can see my reflection.

0: So you use simile in your poem to describe summer is like, what does a flower blossoming represent to you?
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0: So as the final poet tonight, can you share how higher achievement is like summer to you, and maybe like that beautiful lake where you can see your reflection?
1: Higher achievement is like summer to me, and as the beautiful lake is going for a swim, and during higher achievement, I hope that Miss Gabby will let us go swimming.
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4: It is about time to have something hot that is happening in Pittsburgh. I can't believe that the weather has been cold, maybe colder than last year. But hopefully we are at the end of that. And tonight we're going to bring some heat in the burg as we talk about love.
5: Yes, tonight is all about positive things and moments of inspiration. Like when your teacher pats you on the back, a friend says the right words to cheer you up, or your parents give you a warm hug to remind you that everything will be all right. It makes you feel good and warm all over. Well, tonight at Higher Achievements Pittsburgh's third annual Literature Love Poetry performance, you'll experience inspiration that will make the coldness of this winter go away.
6: And you'll forget about everything and focus on one thing that makes the world go round, particularly when it's so cold outside, and that's love. Good evening, everyone. I'm Evan Frazier, Senior Vice President of Community Affairs for Highmark Health, and we're very proud to be here, Highmark being a corporate sponsor of the Higher Achievement Literary Love Poetry Performance.
5: I'm Robert, 7th grader from the Hill District Achievement Center, attended Pittsburgh University.
4: And I'm David, 7th grader from the Homewood Achievement Center, attending Pittsburgh Obama.
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6: Yes, indeed. We're so excited to be here with all of you. So tonight, we're in for a real treat, as 12 of Higher Achievement's 100 scholars share with you some of the most important intimate thoughts on love. We'd like to thank you, begin by first just thanking you and thanking the Hill House Association for allowing us to have this event in such a great venue as the LCH Hillman Auditorium at the Kauffman Center. Please join us in a warm round of applause for the Hill House Association. We'd also like to just take a moment to thank tonight's scholar poets. You know, it's never an easy feat to speak before an audience, particularly audience full of people, and especially to share your intimate thoughts. Also, with all the snowy days, we recognize that you miss a lot of preparation nights at mentoring, but you persevered through it, and that's so important. So for being courageous, creative scholars that you are, we just want to say thank you. So we want to thank all the scholars who are a part of this. And finally, we also want to thank all of the mentors who have worked so hard to help bring about the best in the scholars and to help them to articulate their thoughts, and their feelings. So please stand to be acknowledged. Where are all the mentors that are here?
5: Now that we have warmed you guys up, we would like to bring the Executive Director of Pittsburgh, Dr. Wendy Etheridge Smith, to the stage. Ms. Wendy.
7: He's such a dear, wonderful man. I just said, can I borrow yours? Because I'll walk around knowing me. Wow, I am so excited, so thrilled to see all of you here tonight, so grateful to Highmark for sponsoring this awesome event, and just amazed that in spite of the snow, everyone is here to hear from our scholars about the subject called love. Tonight is awesome because I am a lover of the number of three, and this is actually our third annual literary love poetry performance, and it's just going to be, I believe, the best night. Because these poems this year are really impressive. I mean, they are delving into some deep issues and paying tributes to their parents, to their mothers, and just showing how wonderfully expressive and wonderfully life-affirming our young men and women from the Hill District in Homewood can be. So can we give them a hand? All right. Now, as you know, this is one of our three academic contests throughout the year. We have the Olympics of the Mind in the summer. We have the Vocabulary Bee around Thanksgiving. And this, our staff favorite event, the performance. But not only are they doing this, but also year-round, I have to tell you that compared to their peers at their schools, we're seeing their grades increase. We're seeing their school attendance higher. We're seeing their math test scores, standard PSSA scores, going higher. Higher achievement in Pittsburgh is here and is here to stay. And next year, what I'm really excited about, since y'all said, what you heard, what number do I like? Three. Well, right after 7 and 10. But anyway, I am very much believing that this time next year we will have a third site in Pittsburgh. You ready for that? More students to be served, more families to be included, because we're actually the only expanded learning program in the country to get a grant of the size that we got, investing in innovation from the U.S. Department of Education, and with that grant, we will be able to have more children in Pittsburgh benefit from experiences like this. So hopefully you all will be here next year. You'll be here to continue to help us on with this. We need the scholars. We need the families. We need the mentors. We need wonderful corporate sponsors like Highmark. And right now, we're going to have a moment with the help of my wonderful, well, I love all the scholars. But anyway, Jory Struthers, will you come up here and help me out as we have this healthy Highmark haiku segment? I think this one's working too. You ready? So it's in your programs, but again, in honor of Highmark Health, we decided that it was important to have our scholars think about what it means and what it is to be a healthy individual in body, mind, and soul. So in tribute to you all, here is your segment. You ready? All right. As soon as I can turn the page, right? I walk every day. Dairy, fruits, veggies, and grains. And I mix them up.
8: I like to eat. 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
7: 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And now, it's time for the best part. 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
5: Now, it's time for the stars of the evening, or scholars poets. 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With our mentors, we have read poetry stretching from 17th century Japan to 19th century Romantics and landed on modern poets and songwriters. We have studied different techniques that make poetry come alive. 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
9: Over 40 scholars created original poems on the theme of love. 12 scholars went out in a competition to be selected to perform their winning poems this evening. Each poem you will hear tonight was judged on 3 criteria: creativity, use of literary devices, and performance by a panel of judges that included principals, teachers, local poets, and mentors.
6: The presentations of these scholars tonight are one of the great things about higher achievement that really got Highmark excited about the work they're doing in the community. And it led us to sponsoring this evening's event. And you may recall Alex Matthews last year, who was up here on stage, was so excited. He came all the way back to Highmark and said, you know what, we gotta do this again. It is amazing what they're doing. So thank you, Alex, for what you've done there. And so we just wanna say we're very, very proud to support this event for the second year in a row. We're really looking at these scholars and thinking about, you know, the amazing opportunity to come stand before all of you gathered here today to share their thoughts, to share with their mentors about how far they've really come and some of their great inspirational thoughts to share. This is an experience that's not often provided to middle school students from Homewood and the Hill District. This is what higher achievement is all about. Let's give one more round of applause for their hard work as we get started.
5: Our first poet, University Prep 7th grader Tashir Austin, will explore the subject many 7th grade boys truly love, food. As a 7th grade young man, I totally identify with that.
6: Come on up.
10: Hello.
11: I like sausage.
10: When I wake up, I smell the sausage. That usually means it's going to be a good day. Spicy sausages are extremely hot. Like the stove, steam from the pan shows you the heat. Eating with my family, there are explosions on my tongue, a radiating shock that doesn't go away, a reminder that stays with me all through the day. At the dining room table, my family chomps on the patties, made spicy for our stomachs, alongside a jumbo with cheese eggs, yellow sticking to the plates, adding firecrackers to the shakes. All of the smells give me the craves. I stay in this hunger the whole day.
6: So, Tashir. Mm-hmm. Tashir? So you use poetic device of metaphor, you know, explosions on my tongue, a radiating shock. What led you to end up choosing that particular literary device in your poetry?
10: Well, me and my mentor, Mr. Vaughn, were kind of like hype running around the room saying like sausages are delicious. So then he had this idea that we should make a poem out of that. And then I said, I like spicy sausage. He says, I like Italian. So we kind of like tried to mix them together. And then we put the rest of the breakfast together with it.
6: That's great. So now, you know, your poem made me hungry, you know, talking about all that food. So there were some very interesting word choices. that I was unfamiliar with in your poems, such as Chegs and Jumbled Eggs. Can you tell us a little bit more about how you made these word choices?
10: Well, jumbled eggs, you know how you make like scrambled eggs? It kind of looks like a little yellow forest. So we thought the forest is all jumbled up all over the place. So then that's how eggs are. We relate that. And then we get jumbled eggs. And then instead of saying cheese eggs, we just said chegs for some reason.
6: I'm impressed, man. You're going to be writing lyrics for some amazing folks here. So thank you so much.
10: Thank you.
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9: Our next poet is expressing the love he has for his mother. Please welcome Kymer Harris, a seventh grader from Westinghouse.
12: Hello, everybody. There's no ocean deeper than my love for you. There's no line thinner than the one between me and you. You'll be in my heart through every incident and accident. Your love is like no other, just because you're my mother.
6: Can you hear me? Is it coming? Okay, good, good, good. All right, Kymer. Use two metaphors. One, no ocean deeper than your love, and no line thinner than the one between you and your mother. So what made you think about this connection, think people would connect to these emotions in the metaphor that you included?
12: Well, I thought people would connect because everybody loves their mother. That's like their favorite lady. So, I mean... And you should be real close to your mother, so there shouldn't be a line thinner.
6: Very good, very good. One more. So your poem is very touching. It seems like it really came from the heart. So I guess my question is, do you think you ever feel like love like this for anyone other than your mother? And or is it a special kind of love only reserved for mom?
12: No, I think the only other love I'll feel like this is for my baby sisters.
6: Thank you so much. Very impressed. Thank you so much, Kelly.
5: Our next scholar is Robert Johnson, a seventh grader from UPrep who, like Kymer, loves his mother too. Oh, that's me. It's time for me to share my ode to my mama. I like corn and I like pie. Stick a cupcake in my eye. Please love me back. I know you do. I would even get shot for you. You hug me, I hug you. Whisper in my ear, you said, I love you too. My mother, she takes care of my siblings too. Feed us, bathe us, love us. Yahoo! She makes me chicken, lots of food. I love her, she loves me too. I would do anything for you. And I'd give my lung just for you. To me, you're a coconut. Hard outside, but nice and sweet on the inside. To you, I'm a teddy bear, your sweet small pea. Me and my mom at home watching tunes. Sonic, Mario, Kirby, too. Play games in your room, bacon, pancakes, eggs, and you. I know that I'll be your boo.
6: All right, Robert. So now, you had an excellent use of a metaphor in your poem. You know, to me, you're a coconut, hard outside, but soft and sweet on the inside. This was a unique comparison. What led you to choose this wording?
5: Well, of course, as all mothers, my mom showed tough love. It's not like that, Mammy Pammy. Oh, mom, I'm sorry, I won't do it again. Oh, sure, you can come out your room. It's, oh, mom, I'm sorry. No, you did what you did. You stay in that room. But then me and my brothers know that she will always love us, and the only reason she's doing this is to show us that what we did was wrong.
6: All right. So So food was also very prominent in your poem here. And so if you had to pick one food to describe yourself, what would it be?
5: Well, I said taco. Because sometimes I could be nice and soft and warm and touching, but then sometimes I could just be mean and rude and ignorant because sometimes people just get on my nerves.
6: Okay. Well, that works. Thank you so much.
9: Congratulations. De'Ara Correll, a sixth grade Westinghouse scholar, has an athletic spirit.
13: Hi, how y'all doing? Hitting the ball as hard as you can, flying past you, it feels like a fan. A perfect serve over the net. If you're playing, you'll be excited, I bet. Still be ready, I better get set. So much fun hitting the ball. Oops, I hit the ball wrong. I need help. Good thing I know that I don't have to count solely on myself. Man, oh man, I really love this sport. Next year will be basketball. I will dribble the ball up and down the court. When I'm in the zone, I'm like a protective fort. Volleyball is my favorite sport.
6: Wonderful. So is it, it's De'Ara? De'Ara, great. Well, first of all, you make great use of two similes in your poem. Feels like a fan and like a protective fort to describe moments you experience when you're playing sports. Can you tell us what led you to choose these comparisons in particular?
13: I used flying past you and it feels like a fan because when somebody hits the ball and it goes past you, there's strong wind coming towards you and it feels exactly like a fan does. I used a protective fort because I dribble the ball up and down the court really fast and no one can catch me. And, you know, I make the hoop and they're all mad because they couldn't catch me. Yeah. Awesome.
6: That's great. Wonderful. So, De'Ara, what sport do you most enjoy? And if you could only play one sport for the rest of your life, what would that be?
13: I like the sports soccer, tennis, baseball, and football. If I were to play a sport for the rest of my life, it would be football.
6: All right. I'm scared of you. Let's go. Nice job. Congratulations.
9: Our next poet is eighth grade Urban Pathways scholar Kimon Dupree. He is going to tell us a little bit about that adorable bear from down under, the koala.
14: Hello?
15: One, two.
16: Hi, everyone.
6: You might want to give him a different one. Yeah. Just absolutely stronger.
16: Okay.
6: All right, thanks.
16: Hi, everyone. Koala wakes up at night. Koala sleeps at night. 22 hours of time. Sleeps while I say this line. Moves from tree to tree. Just to eat and eat. Koala, the elite. Made of eucalyptus and feet. Exotic animal of craze. The animal of amaze. The koala disturb fights. Koala sleeps tight.
6: All right. Well, is it Kimon? All right, Kimon. So I had a wonderful opportunity to actually hold a koala bear this past summer when we were in Australia. So tell me, what made you use, what really chose you to pick the koala as the subject of your poem?
16: It's not hard to answer. It's such an amazing animal. It's just so small and cuddly and furry and cute. Like, just, it's a koala.
6: Right.
16: What can I say about it?
17: And they have very sharp claws as well. And when they, like, hold on to you, they're holding on to you, let me tell you. That's wonderful. So how does the rhyme scheme help to contribute to the overall message of your poem?
16: Such as amaze and craze in the poem. It was like I was using words that explain what the koala was. So like I just put it in there and it would help let people know that this is a koala. Like this is something else. This is the koala.
17: I like how you approach that. Thank you so much. Congratulations. Nice job.
5: This is the year of tributes to our moms. Samori Robertson is a fifth grader at Faison, who has lots of love for her mother. Let's hear the way she expresses that love.
18: My mom is smart, my mom is pretty. There's nothing in the world I would do without her. You are pretty, smart, and awesome. You take time and health just for me. You teach me anything I need to know, even if it's over my head. Even if you have a broken heart, I'm always there to heal it. Love is tricky, even though my mom feels icky. She is my role model. She has published for her poems into a book. You're like stars in the air. You're the one I love and the one I care for.
17: Samori, that was wonderful. So what inspired you to write that poem about your mom?
18: What inspired me is when I first heard that my mom was published for her books, I was very happy and I knew right off the bat that I could be like her one day.
17: All right. So you, absolutely. So you called your mom a role model and then mentioned that she was a published poet. Do you think you might follow her in her footsteps and become a great poet yourself?
18: Yes, I think that I could follow in her footsteps because I can express my feelings about anyone or anything, and I believe that when I grow up, I can become a famous poet.
17: That's great. Well, one thing for sure, you're well on your way, so congratulations.
9: Next, we have Taylor Williams, a sixth grader from St. Benedict the Moore School. Hey, I wonder if her love developed during this summer when she studied the universe in the sixth grade summer academy curriculum and completed a science fair project about it. Let her take you on an interstellar adventure through the solar system in her poem.
19: My two friends invited me to a trip around the galaxy. They say it will take an entire sip of the Milky Way. There will be no gravity, planets, and stars. Just floating. We float like leftover cereal and milk. Time to go in the invisible rocket. Meet the moon. Mars looks like a meatball. Venus, we are the bugs that fly around. Skate on the rings of Saturn. We might fall hard, but it'll be a rush. Let's bring the dog Pluto to Pluto. Make a map of Mars. Aliens on asteroids wave high. Let's walk with Orion and try on his belt.
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19: Use the Big Dipper for our cereal. 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Show our friend Comet the comets. Eat apples on asteroids. We say hi to the people of Earth. We come in pieces. It reminds us of swirled ice cream. Let's all slide on Uranus. It reminds us of swirled ice... Wait. Go get gloves to high-five the sun. Now jump rope on Jupiter. Use Neptune as a marble. Mop up Mercury. begin the invisible rocket. Time to fly to our galaxy, to our planet Blue.
6: All right. So Taylor, you were very, very clever in playing with the language of your poem. Take a sip of the Milky Way, and Venus will eat the bugs, for example. What inspired you to do this?
19: Well, it seems like you're only talking about one. I mean, it seems like you're talking about two things, but it's only one. And you could compare those, and it seems like the planet Venus will actually eat bugs instead of the plant. And you can really drink the Milky Way.
6: All right. Wonderful. Well, absolutely. So do you think you might want to become an astronaut when you grow up? That way you could actually surf through the solar system, you know, one day?
19: Actually, no, because I would miss my family and my friends. And I have other things I would want to do here on the planet Earth.
6: Right. It's a nice goal, but you have other plans, right? Congratulations.
5: Our next poet, fifth grade facing scholar Kiana Brown, offers us her take on the true story of love.
0: Hello. They say love is in the air, but I see people who are in despair. I ask how this could be, but I'm happy, it's just not me. Loving is a choice and is not a feeling, and sometimes love is not appealing. Love can be expressed through laughs and tears, and sometimes I'm not clear. I love my family and even my friends. My love for them will never end. My love for them is like a million miles. In my heart, they're like a million love tiles. There are people who say, I love you, but sometimes that love isn't true. They buy you gifts and act like a dove, but we all know that's not true love.
6: All right. All right, so Kiana, this was a different perspective on love than we've heard this evening. So what led you to feel that way about love?
0: Well, it's when our council, Miss Melanie, said that we had to write a poem about love, so I thought I would just write a poem about the true story of love.
6: All right. So you say that loving is a choice and not a feeling. Do you think you always feel this way?
0: Yes, because you don't have to love and you can't feel love. You choose to love, and that's why I said that.
6: Okay, all right. All right, let's give her a hand. Kiana, thank you so much.
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5: Thaddeus Johnson is our next poet of the evening. He is an eighth grader at Urban Pathways. He is going to tell us all about the sweet taste of victory on the battlefield.
21: How y'all doing, y'all?
6: Good.
21: Well, let me tell you about this. I finally did it. After months of hard work, sweat, tears, and yelling at my TV screen, I finally did it. I made it to the top of the leaderboard. The sweet taste of victory filled my mouth. It tasted like pizza. All right. I felt like I owned this game. Battlefield Heartline. I felt so powerful. Everybody looking up to me, me looking down at everybody else beneath my feet. Their scores don't compare with me. I had a bit of help from friends, but they don't matter much to me. As my score goes higher, they still try to take me down, but they can't stop while I'm still on the rise.
6: All right. Great, Thaddeus. Thank you so much. So use simile to compare the taste of victory to pizza within your poem. Can you tell us a little bit more about why you chose that comparison?
21: Because, this was a present event. Oh, actually, I was eating pizza at the time.
6: It inspired you.
21: Yes.
6: That's great. Wow.
17: Wonderful, wonderful. So the pizza inspired you while you were eating it?
21: Yes.
17: All right, all right. So it sounds like you really love to play video games too.
21: Yes.
17: So you say in your poem, after months of hard work, sweat, and tears, you finally did it. Do you think this compares to your experience with higher achievement?
21: Yes, for being, for, oh, how can I say this? After a while being here for 3 years, I learned, higher achievement helped me achieve my goals here, like public speaking. I'm not afraid to talk in front of people no more or a big crowd now. Oh, that actually helped me a lot, so.
17: Well, that's fabulous. Well, you did a great job. Congratulations.
5: Seventh grade Western House scholar Cornell Cole is now up next, and he is going to tell you all about his dream.
1: How y'all doing tonight? I know y'all good, I'm just asking. All right, so the poem that I'm gonna read to y'all is called My Dreams. My dreams are sports. First, I have to follow the light. But criticism makes it hard. I let my actions do the talking and my mind do the thinking. Wish I could be the greatest at sports. But I have to fight for it. Don't care about getting bruises and scratches. I won't let my dreams fade away.
17: All right, Cornell. Wonderful. So you say in your poem, first, I have to follow the light, but criticism makes it hard. Can you elaborate on that?
1: Well, my brother... It means that it means that you have to follow your own, whatever the light is, that's your main path. Then the criticism part means that everybody's like, oh, you can't do this, you can't do that. But then you're like, it's like a debate.
17: Okay. So it seems like you have a lot of grit and determination. You know, in you, Cornell, as you say, don't care about getting bruises and scratches. You won't let your dream fade away. Can you think of another instance in life where, you know, you show this type of commitment to the goal that you're trying to achieve?
1: Well, first, my mom, because if I wasn't here, then I wouldn't have done it without her. And she wouldn't have made me like the gentleman that I am here today. And two, higher achievement. Because without them, I wouldn't be ambassador right now and I wouldn't have been cutting up in school.
17: All right. Very nice, Cornell.
9: Camille Andrews, a seventh grade Westinghouse scholar, is going to share a powerful message with us about change.
2: Hello. All right, the name of my poem is Change. It's time to rise and be a leader and bring youth violence to an end. Let's try to work together instead of doing sins. We can learn instead of we can love instead of kill and find the peace within. So let's volunteer and persevere, make the world a better place. The world is big enough for all of us. We can all be safe. Don't do it for fame or to have over 1 million fans. It's about making a change because the world is in our hands. All right.
17: So Camille, what inspired you to select this topic?
2: Well, one day I was in class and our teacher, Ms. Tolliver, she said we had to write a poem about something we liked and loved. So since I love the world, I decided to write about like youth violence and how we should end it, because it's important in our community, because there's a lot of it going on and it's affecting the world.
17: All right. So Camille, you have a very serious call to action for your audience in the poem. You talk about it being time to rise and be the leader. Is this something that you and your fellow scholars do?
2: Yes, it is. At our school and also in the community, there's a group of scholars, I guess you can call it, that are actually, they show excellence, which is also one of Higher Achievement's culture principles.
17: All right, thank you so much. Camille?
5: Our final poet for the night, 8th grade science and technology scholar George Struthers, is going to tell us all about his love of life.
4: Hey, everybody doing out there? How's everybody doing out there? I can't hear y'all. How's everybody doing out there?
17: Good. Hey.
4: Okay. My poem's about loving life. Are you loving life or in a game? Living out in the fame, but when you're lost, who is it to blame? And it's a shame to know if you're living right, in sight with good to light, to put your hands down when you want to fight. But take the moment and see, if not loving life, where would I be? That's why in this generation, there's too much overstimulation. It's an abomination in Obama's nation. But just take the patience and know, without loving life, where would I go?
17: Hey, woo. So the rhyme scheme and rhythm in your poem, you know, helped to create a great flow, you know, to the piece. Can you tell us more about why you structure your poem in this way?
4: I love to listen to music, and especially rap. And there's this certain thing that a rapper said on one of his videos: make a story through your raps like a wave. Let it start out low, then rise it. Have that moment point where it's just crazy, then dropping it like a sudden wave. And just thinking about that made me see doing this poem is good and make that wave happen through it, through the way I spoke it to all y'all and through the competition.
17: All right. So Jory, as the final poet tonight, can you share what the Higher Achievement experience and being here tonight really means to you?
4: Oh my God.
17: No pressure, my brother.
4: I remember my first day walking into the building, Alio Wow. All these faces I've seen, old, new, and some longtime friends. And just walking in, knowing that I could change here. And meeting people that can help me through public speaking, through my poetry, through my relationships with friends, family, and the mentors and staff, even the scholars too. And it's kind of like everybody has done that through the competitions, the gatherings, the trips, from the college trips, from Grove City to Wheeling Jesuit, and it feels like I have a new family, and it's just, I don't even know what to say.
17: Well, thank you so much. That is wonderful.
5: Please join me in congratulating all of our poets on their fantastic performance. Would all of tonight's poets please return to the stage and take a bow?
8: Three, two, one.
5: We'll also like to give each of our poets a small gift. Each scholar will receive a high achievement pen, which will be used to author future poems and autograph their poems in the Love Poetry Program books you each have. Scholar poets, as you receive your gift, please exit the auditorium so that you can be positioned to sign autographs in the lobby. Let's give our scholar poets one round of applause.

0: So on behalf of Highmark and our scholar poets, we'd like to just thank all of our higher achievement friends, family, and guests for joining us this evening. We hope that in the toughest, coldest winter days, you think back to tonight. Remember, all that you need is love. And in that spirit, I just wanted to say, you know, to all the scholars, you inspire me so much in your words, your remarks. But guess what? You also inspire all those people who are around you. And that's such an important thing. I just wanted to share a very special thing with you. Some of the people who inspire me are also my family. You know, as we're talking about love here tonight, you know, I think about family. And in my case, I want to share something with you. My wife had written a book. How many of you ever heard of a show called Dance Moms? Anyone? So yes, my wife is one of those folks, and my daughter's Nia. And so she wrote a book with some inspiration, and because you guys are so inspiring, would love to share a copy. So before you leave, we want to make sure we give you a copy of a book to share. Okay. So until next year, thank you and good night. Thank you, everyone.
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3: It now gives me a great pleasure to welcome Ginger Underwood and Joshua Smith of Urban League of Greater Pittsburgh. Ginger, we'll say good morning to you first. Hello, hello. How are you?
4: Hello, Larry.
3: It's so good to hear your voice. I haven't seen you in a long, long time, and I hope you're well.
4: I am. Thank you.
3: Joshua, are you there?
5: Yes, sir.
3: There are the two of you. Well, I'm so glad that you're both here. We're going to talk about Urban League of Greater Pittsburgh's Black Female Leadership Development Institute, which is now accepting applications. There's been a male counterpart to this program for quite some time, and this is a relatively new opportunity for girls. And let's learn a little bit more about it. Ginger, do you want to start? Since this is a program for girls, we'll give the nod to you first.
4: Thank you so much, and thank you for having us. The Black Female Leadership Development Institute has been around for a few years. I am the new program manager for the program, and I just started June 13th. So I'm relatively new at this position. However, I have worked in the past with young women, college-age women, and I thought this would be an opportunity for me to work with a new cohort of girls, a new group of girls that I had never worked with before, and that I believe, you know, that I could pull some of my knowledge base and some of the things that I worked, that I learned at CCAC for 19 years into these young women. And so I look forward to this opportunity. I look forward to having an exciting program for them.

0: my first 2 weeks in the position, so I'm definitely relatively new, but my involvement is to oversee the Black female and the Black male leadership development institutes.
1: Yeah, both are amazing programs, and some listeners might be familiar with them, but it's an opportunity for high schoolers to, in this case, develop, become part of a group of folks and nurture themselves in leadership and everything from, you know, developing social capital and networks, sort of understanding the way the world works a little bit more. And I know in particular, you are looking for some additional applicants, right, for the Black Female Leadership Development Institute cohort coming up. It's open to anybody in 9th through 12th grades. Is that correct?
2: That's correct. That's correct. 9th through 12th grade. And, you know, they get an opportunity to learn about, you know, like you said, networking and resume building, communication and public speaking, and just to become more, to bring out the leadership abilities and capabilities that, you know, a lot of our young people have, but they just don't have the opportunity. Or, you know, we also will be having mentors for the young ladies, and so that's another connection. So we've been reaching out all across the city and outside of the city to let people know about the program. Mount Air Church just had a program on June 25th, and so that was my first event. They had about 100 young people there, and so we're just trying to, you know, go to events and get the word out. We're looking for 25 to 30 young ladies for this program. And I'm just excited because I have a lineup of amazing speakers coming in on Saturdays. And the program is fully online. We're not, like, really meeting face-to-face right now because of COVID. And the program is online Wednesdays and Saturdays. We also have a partnership with the Girl Scouts where they can get badges in social innovation, financial literacy, and things like that. And so I'm really excited about that partnership and the program, you know, overall.
1: Well, the Urban League of Greater Pittsburgh has over a century of history serving the community. Carlos Carter recently, I can't say replacing, taking on leadership after years and years of success under Esther Bush's leadership. And I'm so glad that we're able to have both of you on. How can people learn more? Well, before I ask that, are there still openings for the male program as well, or is the female program the only program that has openings at this point?
0: No, Larry. We're both open to new applicants. Anybody who's interested can go to ulpgh.org and look underneath the programs tab, and there you'll find the Youth Leadership Development button. You can click that, and you'll see the different programs that we have that'll populate. You can click on either the BMLDI or the BFLDI tabs. You can fill out the application. And yes, the Black Male Leadership Development Institute, we're looking for 36, at least 36. And we are just about halfway there as far as our participants go. And just like Ms. Ginger mentioned, 9th through 12th grade students that are in the greater Pittsburgh area, but we are also looking to expand to, you know, the suburban areas. So we're trying to give all the young men and women that want to be part of our program the opportunity to do so.
1: It couldn't be easier, Joshua and Ginger. Just go to ulpgh, Dot org. Look under the programs tab. The program

0: Programs are free and open to 9th through 12th graders, the Black male and the Black female Leadership Development Institutes. Thank you both for being here. Is there anything either of you wanted to say in our remaining moments?
1: Yes, Larry. I just would like to give my phone number.
0: Oh, certainly.
1: Where potential applicants can call me as well. They can call me at 412-227-4815. And that's 412-227-4815.
0: Sounds good. And Joshua, any additional words from you?
2: I just want to say thank you, Larry, for giving me this opportunity to speak today. Like I said, I'm only 2 weeks into the role, but I'm excited to be a part of this. I'm just looking forward to a great experience and, you know, reconnecting with the youth that I've had a long time working with.
0: Well, good luck to you both. Give my best to Carlos and all at the Urban League of Greater Pittsburgh, and hope to see you soon.
1: Thank you, Larry.
2: Thank you,
1: I really appreciate
2: much, Larry.
1: You reaching out. Thank you.
0: South Hills Children's Choir. Ruth Ann Fox is accompanying them today. They're under the direction of Jenny Nolan, and here they are.

0: South Hills Children's Choir. And Jenny, I'm going to ask if you could just pick up that microphone and please tell us the song you just sang and what you'll be doing next.
1: We just sang Al Shlosha, and that is by Alan Naplan. And he writes a lot of choral music. Great composer. He writes a lot of Hebrew music. So that was a Hebrew song. Hopefully our Jewish friends can tell we were just singing Hebrew about what keeps the world together. But truth, justice, and peace. Beautiful song. Words and text go really well together. Our next piece we're going to sing, because our concert coming up is called A Mozart Menagerie. So we're talking a lot about Mozart and singing a lot about Mozart. So we're going to do one of his most well-known pieces, Ave Verum Corpus, which he used to pay a debt. So this is Ave Verum Corpus.

0: South Hills Children's Choir. I just put a picture of the group up on Facebook, and you can take a look at them as you listen. And Jenny, can you tell us about the song you just sang again? It was Mozart. And did you arrange it for this group, or no? The arrangement sort of came with the song.
1: The arrangement came with the song. John Leavitz is the arranger of that piece. I've loved that piece forever. It's usually four part, and it can be sometimes sung a cappella. So we have a nice pianist, so we like to utilize her.
0: It sounded beautiful. Now, you mentioned a concert coming up. Where is that? And I hope it's open to the public.
1: It is open to the public. It is Friday, May 11th at Beverly Heights Presbyterian Church in Mount Lebanon. And we will be featuring a lot of songs about Mozart and a lot of songs about menageries, having pets, animals, and Mozart, animals. They kind of go together, both carrying cats in bags, you know.
0: Ah, good. They are going to sing two more songs for you, but right now we're going to meet the 10 members of the choir that are here. And I'll just ask you to, if you can tell us your name and where you go to school, and if you have any shout outs, this is the time to do it. And we're going to let you be first. Hi.
2: Hi. My name is Riley Kierick. I go to Bethel Park High School. And,
0: That's fine.
3: Hi, I'm Lydia Nolan. I'm homeschooled, and I'd like to say hi to my sister Hannah in college and to my dad at home.
0: Where does your sister go to school?
3: She goes to Grove City.
0: Ah, excellent. And she, I hope, is listening on Grove City's radio station this morning. Who's next?
4: Hi, I'm Heather Willis. I'm homeschooled, too. I happen to be homeschooled in Morgantown, but homeschooled all the same. And I'd like to say hi to my parents and my sister.
0: Excellent. And we have our next member of the South Hills Children's Choir.
5: I'm Marissa Wysinski. I go to Bethel Park High School. And all I really want to say is that I love singing and I'm happy to be here.
6: I'm Amelia Hickman. I go to McGuffey Middle School. And I'd like to say hi to all my family.
7: Hi, I'm Murphy. I go to North Strabane Intermediate School, and I want to say hi to my family.
8: Hi, I'm Elsa Folk, and I am homeschooled.
0: Short, sweet.
9: Hi, I'm Emma Nolan, and I'm homeschooled, and I want to say a shout-out to my sister in Grove City as well.
10: I'm Claire Nolan, and I am also homeschooled.
11: I am Bree Stoner, and I go to Bethel Park High School, and I'd like to say hi to my family.
0: Excellent. And I'll grab that from you. And Jenny, can you tell us what will be next?
1: Our next piece is Hotaru Koi. It is a piece about the firefly. It's a Japanese piece, and we learned that fireflies are special in Japan, and they think of them as wealthy.
0: Once again, here is the South Hills Children's Choir.

0: That was beautiful, and I was watching people out in the theater that you may not have been able to see moving to the music and enjoying it so much. And I have a note from Ellen Maria Willis in Morgantown. Morgantown sounds good, Jenny, Heather, and everyone in the choir, she writes. And we have one more selection from South Hills Children's Choir, and shchoir.org is their website for you to learn more about their concert in May and more about the organization. Jenny, is there anything else you wanted to mention this morning?
1: Auditions are June 7th, 8th, and 9th, and they are at St. David's Episcopal Church in McMurray or Venetia, whatever you want to call that area. And we are also very excited that we're going to go to the UK next summer for the International Children's Choir Festival. So if you like to sing, sing with us.
0: How nice. Thank you for being here. And how will you close?
1: Our piece is called Dire Ton, and it is by Morton Lordson, a wonderful American composer who lives on his own private island in the state of Washington.
0: That's Jenny Nolan. Thanks again to accompanist Ruth Ann Fox. And here again, the South Hills Children's Choir.

0: Wakey, wakey! You're listening to Youth Express in the Morning. Who needs eggs when you have quality content like this?
1: This is Cole. I am in ninth grade at Montour High School, and you're listening to Youth Express. Catch the future.
2: Making the Grade, a radio series documenting the lives of high school students from Pittsburgh Public Schools and their thoughts on graduation, education, and more. These students want you to listen because they believe that you have a stake in their education.
3: What do you mean by challenges, like math or anything like that? Or you mean like by like just being in high school with the kids?
4: The challenges I face in high school are mostly academic. I have trouble with reading. Sometimes the letters get mixed up in my mind. I don't have dyslexia, so I don't really understand why that happens.
5: I don't live far from the school, but it's a long walking distance. And I used to get a bus pass, but they just stopped giving me my bus pass, so I've been late for the last couple of months.
3: Subjects like English is hard for me because I don't like to read a lot, so it makes it challenging for me.
6: Well, my mom, like, she encourages me, but it's like, okay, the only things that I struggle on is math, and my mom's not dumb, but she doesn't know it either, basically.
7: I got makeup credits. I also got a job, but I get home around probably 11 o'clock, and then I still got to do homework till like 3 o'clock in the morning.
8: Kids like to be the center of attention for the teachers and everything. When a whole bunch of kids at once are trying to do it, it makes it harder to learn and concentrate, I guess. You get used to it, but at the same time, you get annoyed when they're always screaming, yelling, whenever you're trying to take a test.
3: The kids, sometimes it's hard to like stay focused with some of the kids in your class if they're goofing off, and maybe you want to like not work as hard and join them.
9: We do face a lot of challenges during the day. I know we're in Homewood, so it's a different area. It's different crucial challenges as far as how your personality is and who you be around. I mean, you do got them positive people that don't let their community affect on how they behave or personal moral integrity. But
4: the challenges I face outside of high school would be family issues. My nephew is sick, my mom is sick, and it's like having to deal with all the stress from these things. It just gets to you, and it kind of brings me down and, you know, just ruins the whole having to come here and work thing.
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10: My name is JC and I'm 15 years old. I go to Trinity High School and I live in Washington, PA. 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I spend my time making sandwiches for Lax Bros, which are lacrosse players, gymnastics, doing competitions for school, and spending time with my friends. 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It just seems kind of crazy, but it's still fun.
11: I just like cities, and I've been here many times because we do a lot of competitions and forums at Duquesne, Pitt, Carnegie Mellon, and some of the museums, like History Day we do at Heinz History Museum, so I'm in Pittsburgh a lot.
12: And it's our pleasure to collaborate with Pittsburgh Concert Society. Every year, the Pittsburgh Concert Society selects Young Artist Award winners, and we have them join us on the radio. They include vocalists, sometimes wind players or string players, and also pianists. And today, We have an eighth grader, I believe, from Pittsburgh Starrett, ninth grader, and we'll get to know him a little bit more. You often get the bios early before people advance. So Michael's now in ninth grade, and he'll play a bit, and then we'll talk for a little bit based on hearing him warm up. I think you're really going to enjoy listening to Michael Highwash.

0: Beautifully done, and I can see why Pittsburgh, actually, I can hear why Pittsburgh Concert Society honored Michael Hiwash, and I'm so glad that you're here today. Let's clear one thing up right away. I put you in eighth grade. It's ninth grade.
1: Yes.
0: And what school do you go to?
1: Pittsburgh Alderdice.
0: At Alderdice now. So that's your first year there, I would imagine, right?
1: Yes.
0: Hopefully that's gone okay so far. That's a big transition. Can you tell me what you just played?
1: That was two movements from a Bach suite, French suite number 3. That was the first one was the it was the Allemande, and the second one was the Sarabande. They're not consecutive, but
0: Well, you sound terrific, and there's one more movement that you'll play shortly. How long have you played piano?
1: I started when I was 6, so that's 7 years.
0: And I've been saying Michael. Is it Michael, or is it...
1: It's Michal.
0: Yeah, I apologize for that. I just looked down at my notes, and I was and I just said, wait a minute. It doesn't say Michael here. It does say Michal. My apologies for that. I'll bet that happens a lot, but it's I'm in the business where I should be getting that right. So my apologies, Michal. Tell me about how you learned to play. When did you start?
1: I started when I was 6, and at first I just took a lot of beginner classes at CMU. And eventually, I don't know how old I was, but I switched to my current piano teacher, Mr. Harris, and he's a great teacher. And I just practice different pieces. And
0: Do you play a lot?
1: I play 1.5 hours every day.
0: That's a lot, and you must enjoy it.
1: Yes.
0: I would think. What else do you like to do?
1: Besides playing the piano, I like to, math and, science, and, I do a lot of stuff I don't really, know, I enjoy most, but, I take, classes, advanced classes, and...
0: Have you thought about what you might want to do once you graduate from high school?
1: Not at all. I'll probably be, minor in piano, but...
0: It sounds like you like math and science, too, from what you said also. And it sounds – some people end up majoring in piano. A lot of people end up doing it as a minor, a music minor as well. But you really play beautifully. What was it like to audition for the Pittsburgh Concert Society?
1: It was very stressful. It was probably, the biggest audition I had, but
0: what do you have to do?
1: I just practiced a lot for it, but when I finally found out what I won, it was awesome.
0: How did they tell you?
1: I actually forgot. I think it was by a phone.
0: Wow, that's got to be excited. And they have quite a jury there, so when you are selected, it's quite an honor. We have another movement to play. You have another movement to play, not we. Is there anything else you would like to say or anything regarding your performance today?
1: Nothing really. The last movement I'm playing is the Gigue.
0: And with thanks, our thanks to the Pittsburgh Concert Society.
1: Yes.
0: And also to your dad for having you here today and for your patience and indulgence with my mispronouncing your name and also not putting you in high school where you are. From Pittsburgh Alderdice in ninth grade, here again is Michal Hiwash.

Beautifully done. Thank you so much for being here today, Michal Hiwash. You can learn more about Pittsburgh Concert Society by going to pittsburghconcertsociety.org. It's our pleasure today to have students from Pittsburgh Music Academy under the instruction of Jeremy Colbert. And thank you for being here along with us. Today, you're going to hear from five guitarists in succession, and we'll talk with each of them right after or before they play. And we're going to begin with a fifth grader who goes to South Fayette. His age is 11, and his name is Anoush.

0: That was very nice. And what we're going to do now is have Anoush take a seat where Henry is. We'll switch, and that will give me a chance to talk to Anoush while Henry gets ready to play musical chairs here, literally. And Anoush, your last name, it's Desai, right? And can you tell me how long you've been playing guitar?
1: I've been playing guitar for 7 years.
0: And 7 years, and you're 11 now, so mm-hmm. You've been playing. You're very good. What do you like about it?
1: Guitar?
0: Yeah.
1: I play it because I like music.
0: And
1: I like to play music.
0: Was it hard to learn?
1: Kind of in the beginning.
0: And how about now?
1: Now it's pretty easy.
0: How often do you practice?
1: Almost every day in the morning.
0: For how long?
1: Like 15 to 20 minutes.
0: That's all. So that's a commitment to do that almost every morning. But that's kind of good to know if anybody's thinking of learning an instrument, is that you can do that before you go to school.
1: Yeah.
0: That's terrific. Would you like to say hello to anybody who might be listening?
1: My parents.
0: Anybody else?
1: No.
0: Well, great. It's very good to have you here. By the way, if you want to pass along any comments, if you're listening, you can send us a text at 412-200-5975. Next up, from Sacred Heart Elementary and from the neighborhood of Friendship, is third grader and 9-year-old Henry Shaw.

0: Wow, these are challenging pieces. And we're going to have Henry switch with Tyler, and Tyler is going to get ready to come on and play. Tyler, I like that you knew to take your headphones off before coming over, because that's always a good thing to do. And I can't wait to learn more. Henry, I'm curious about the guitar you play that looks, as was the case with Anoush, that you had a full-sized guitar. Is it full-sized? Oh, hang on. Let me get your mic on. Silly me. Go ahead.
1: It's actually my mom's that I started playing, so...
0: So yeah. You're playing an adult's guitar.
1: Yeah.
0: Is it hard to play because it's so big?
1: No.
0: I didn't think so. You looked like you really mastered it. How long have you been playing guitar?
1: I don't know. Two.
0: Couple years?
1: Yeah.
0: And you're currently 9 years old, right?
1: Yeah.
0: And do you have any shout-outs or hellos to anybody who might be listening?
1: My parents.
0: Anybody else?
1: No.
0: And what do you like about playing guitar?
1: That you can play a whole bunch of different songs.
0: Have you ever made up any songs?
1: No.
0: Do you think you might someday?
1: Yeah.
0: It's fun. So now we have a smaller guitar that Tyler Kowalczyk is going to play. You're from Bethel Park, and Tyler is in third grade and is nine. We'll talk to him right after he plays, and I'm looking forward to getting a chance to hear from him. Tyler, take it away.

0: Very nice. We're going to have Tyler and Samarth change positions, and we'll talk with Tyler. Tyler was playing what I think is a one-quarter size guitar. It's a little bigger than a uke, but it's stringed just like a guitar. Hi, Tyler. How are you?
1: Good.
0: Any shout-outs to anybody who's listening?
1: No.
0: How old are you?
1: 8.
0: And how long have you been playing now?
1: Since I was 4.
0: So it's been a long time. Do you like playing the smaller guitar? It seems like you can do a lot with it.
1: Yeah.
0: What's the hardest part of learning, do you think? Do you remember when you first learned? Was there anything that... I'm wondering if somebody's thinking of learning how to play the guitar. Maybe they're having trouble with something. Was there anything you had trouble with at the very beginning?
1: No.
0: You were pretty natural, huh? Have you thought about what you might like to be when you get older?
1: No.
0: Not yet? You've got a lot of time to think through that. Have you written any songs, or do you like to make up songs, or would you rather play music that other people wrote?
1: Maybe.
0: Have you written a song?
1: No.
0: But maybe someday?
1: Yeah.
0: Well, great. Let's meet our next guitarist. It is Samarth Donaconti. I hope I've got that right, from Chartiers Valley Primary School in Scott Township. Samarth is 7, and he's in first grade, and you'll get a chance to hear him right now.

0: Excellent. And we're going to talk a bit with Samarth, and then in a moment we're going to talk with Dominic. And Samarth, why don't we have you change places with Anush, or just we'll put you where Anush is just for a minute. And Anush, we'll have you take a seat again. Get ready to sit where Dominic is when we're done talking with Dominic. It's kind of fun to orchestrate all these musical chairs. Now, the first song that Samarth played, it could have been Twinkle. It could have been the alphabet song. It was Twinkle. Have you ever noticed that those are the same, the alphabet song and Twinkle? How long have you played guitar?
1: From 11 months.
0: Just 11 months. You're very good. Have you liked learning?
1: Yeah.
0: And do you remember, it's been pretty recent, like what was hardest to get used to?
1: What?
0: Was it hard to learn? Was there anything that gave you trouble at first?
1: A little bit. Now I got it.
0: That's great. It's really nice to meet you. Would you like to say hello to anybody who might be listening?
1: Hi.
0: Who did you just wave to?
1: My mom.
0: Yeah, she's here in the studio, which is great. Now, have you thought about writing music, or do you like playing from books?
1: I like playing music.
0: Well, that's wonderful. It's nice to have you here. And let's now say hello to Dominic, who's going to be going last. So we're going to talk with him first. And Dominic, you can just lean up a teeny bit. And incidentally, if you're just tuning in, these are all students of Jeremy Colbert, who is at Pittsburgh Music Academy, and he's been working with all of these students. Hello, Dominic. How are you?
2: Hello.
0: You're in second grade, right?
2: Yep.
0: Homeschooled. And you're from Dormont. How long have you played guitar?
2: About maybe 3 years.
0: 3 years, and you're seven now. How do you feel about it? You must like playing, since you're playing. What do you like about it? How does it make you feel when you play?
2: Happy.
0: Yeah, well, that's a good way to feel. Do you want to say hello to anybody who might be listening?
2: My dad.
0: Excellent. And we're going to get you ready to play, unless you've got anything else you'd like to say.
2: Not really.
0: We're going to let your guitar do the talk, and then we'll have you move over to the playing position. Make sure you take your headphones off as you get ready to go over there. While I thank Anush and Henry and Tyler and Samarth, and Dominic's going to close out our segment. Believe it or not, we have more young guitarists coming up with the Center for Young Musicians. It's a delightful collision of young guitars here on the Saturday before Thanksgiving. And we're so happy that you're able to be here with us. Also, in our final hour today, it's our pleasure to welcome singer-songwriter Samantha Sears from Clarion. And now we're all set for Dominic.

0: Well done, Dominic, and thank you to all of our musicians. Jeremy Colbert must be a great teacher. You all did well, and it's fun to watch him looking at you with so much pride as you play. I hope you all have a good holiday.
1: One Log Bridge, a new opera theater work written by Yong Payne, brilliantly delves into the multi-faced immigrant experience in the United States. Through the enchanting power of the human voice, this production skillfully examines the social complexities surrounding resilience, race, unity, immigration, and settlement changes. From the outset, One Log Bridge captivates its audience with its vivid storytelling and breathtaking musical performances. The opera seamlessly weaves together the narratives of various immigrants, highlighting their distinctive journeys and struggles. Yan Peng's character, who is a representation of herself, shares different aspects of the immigrant experience, allowing the audience to deeply connect with her story. The strength of One Log Bridge lies in its exceptional vocal performances. The cast range and flexibility truly awe-inspiring as they freely transverse a unique range of musical styles. The beauty of their voices powerfully conveys the emotions and struggles of the characters, evoking empathy and understanding from the audience. The themes explored in One Log Bridge are both timely and thought-provoking. The opera encouraged us to question our own biases and preconceptions, fostering a much-needed dialogue about the immigrant experience. I thought the opera thoughtfully addressed the practical obstacles immigrants encounter upon arriving in a new country. It sheds light on the hurdles they faced in navigating the unfamiliar landscapes of language, culture, and government. Through the touching scenes, especially the COVID experience, where the Chinese community were seen as at fault for the outspread of the pandemic, One Log Bridge illuminates the courage and determination required to overcome these barriers, leaving the audience with a newfound appreciation for the immigrant experience. If you want to learn more about this performance, check out the new hazelettheater.org/CSA. 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
2: Hi, my name is Socorro. I'm 17 and I'm from Natrona Heights. What I look forward into the new year is going to the Teco Anime Convention and getting my license. The Teco Anime Convention, I've been a huge fan of anime for so long, and you get to see people cosplay and turn your favorite characters into real life, and you get to take pictures with them, and you do get educated in the Japanese culture there. I want to get my license because I do plan on traveling a lot to different places and kind of need a car for that. My New Year's resolution is to graduate Highlands with at least straight B's and get accepted into IUP because I plan on going to IUP for Special Victims Unit and I want to get a snake. I'm not allowed to have a snake until I turn 18 and have my own place. My dad doesn't like snakes.
3: This is Stephanie Wang, age 16, of Peters Township High School, reporting for Pittsburgh Youth Media. The amount of work to produce a theater production is monumental. Who will play the different roles? What will the costumes look like? Who will design the set? The process of answering these questions can take months. However, Pittsburgh CLO summer camps are able to answer all those questions and put together an impressive show in just 1, 2, or 3 weeks, offering camps such as Seussical Junior, Aladdin, Annie Junior, and promising preschoolers. The Pittsburgh CLO provides acting opportunities for a variety of ages. At the conclusion of the camp, families and friends are invited to see the finished production at the CLO Theater. But the short time frame doesn't mean that the kids don't have a little fun in between learning how to walk on stage, choosing their costumes, and learning the music and dances for the show. Participants often play theater games like Freeze and Zip Zap Zop, which help them work together, focus, and be more creative while also having a great time. On Fridays, if there's extra time, a talent show is held and kids can show off their special abilities, whether it's dancing or speaking a few words of a foreign language. Kids of all backgrounds, abilities, and motivations are drawn to the camp, yet the CLO summer camps are able to provide an individualized experience to all of them. Every participant is given a role, and moreover, the show allows students with specific talents to showcase them. Catherine Colos, the admissions coordinator for the Pittsburgh CLO Academy, tells me about how during the last Annie session, they had a group of dancers who were able to incorporate their highly skilled dancing into the show. The participants, whether interested in a career in theater or just a fun thing to do over the summer, are fully immersed in a theatrical experience, complete with an auditions process and mentoring from professional directors, music directors, and choreographers. As Catherine describes, it's a taste of the magic and the process behind production. Participants are able to experience a professional environment without the stress that can come with it. While it can take years to learn proper stage etiquette, Alex Manilow, an intern at Pittsburgh CLO and former participant in CLO summer camps and classes, tells me that these kids are learning them from the get-go. As art continues to be cut from school budgets, the importance of CLO summer camps in Pittsburgh is only increasing. As Dr. Seuss once said, the more that you learn, the more places you'll go. The arts are crucial to education. Several studies, including one from Mississippi State University, have found that the arts can improve test scores and learning in a classroom. Not only do the arts improve test scores, but their effects can be seen on a deeper level. They develop creative, well-rounded individuals that can apply their skills to almost everything. We incorporate the arts into our lives in all sorts of different ways, whether it's as an engineer designing a part or as a fashion designer coming up with the next big fashion trend. Says Catherine, I think the beautiful thing about theater, or in any type

0: speak up or becoming a more responsible individual is what makes theater a truly special learning experience. 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
1: 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I'm in 10th grade at Montour High School, and you're listening to Youth Express. 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
2: So join me now as we welcome the Shadyside Academy Jazz Band.

That is the Shady Side Jazz Combo here at the Saturday Light Brigade. I want to turn to Ian. I think you're Ian. We haven't had a chance to meet

0: I've wanted to leave you alone for setting things up. Ian Hughes is the teacher who coaches these guys. I have a feeling certainly they need coaching, but they probably are all very talented musicians too.
1: Coaching is the right word to use. They are a student-directed ensemble. They make a lot of the decisions on their own about what tunes they play and how they play them. So they are, listen to them. They're the musicians. They're the ones making the musical choices.
0: And we'll talk with each of you a bit throughout the program today as you're here. How long has the jazz band been a part of Shadyside Academy? Does it go back decades, do you think?
1: Shadyside Academy has had a jazz program since the 1960s, and this is actually my first year. I took over for a director who was at the Academy for 41 years, and he really built up our jazz program to what it is today.
0: That is something, and I'm sure he left you quite a legacy to continue. So in some ways, it's a hard act to follow, but also some really good roots.
1: Absolutely. He's been a mentor for me, and actually we were in touch a lot this week as we prepared for this event.
0: Excellent. I would like to encourage you, if you, as you listen, have any comments, maybe you're a family member listening and you want to send a message to somebody you know, you can text us at 412-200-5975, and I'll pass along the message, 412-200-5975. The first song was Lou's Blues?
1: It was called Lou's Blues. It's by a trombone player named Lou Blackburn.
0: And we'll talk to the students here after the next song. And that one is called There Will Never Be Another You. Do you know the author offhand?
1: So it's by a guy named Harry Warren, and it's a jazz standard that's been performed by a lot of people like Chet Baker and Oscar Peterson.
0: Yeah, I've heard the song. I couldn't think of the composer. I didn't mean to put you on the spot. So once again, here is the Shadyside Jazz Combo.

0: Shady Side Jazz Combo. Now we're going to meet everybody, and I'm going to start with Sophia Gambos because I know her, and also because she just sang the song that you heard. She's been active in our youth media center. Was also here last week, coincidentally. When did you start doing this sort of thing?
1: I actually joined the jazz ensemble just this school year, but I've been like singing with choir and just kind of singing my whole life, really. Yeah.
0: You're a natural doing this. Was it hard to, maybe not hard, but how do you adapt to having a band behind you? I would think that would be a little, in this case, in front of you, but I would think that's a little, it's something you have to figure out, I would think, because these guys are going to be taking breaks and solos and playing a little differently as a jazz group. Do you find yourself improvising as well?
1: Yeah, definitely. I think improvising is something that I had to practice a lot this school year, because before this I did choir all the time, and there's not a lot of like personal improvising can put into that. So I did try to put more improvisation into my singing. Yeah.
0: Oh, you have a great voice. Any shout outs at all? I see your parents are here, but you may have some others.
1: Yeah, my parents are here. Also, shout out to my sister because she's been supporting me a lot through my singing journey. Yeah.
0: Terrific. That's Sophia Gambos. And everybody is a senior in this group, with the exception of Sophia and the bass player. I'm not trying to single you out, but it just makes it easier soon if we won't have to ask what year you're in. And what's your name?
2: My name's John Brunens.
0: And what prompted you to get involved with the band?
2: Well, I've been playing music all my life, and then it started out in middle school when I joined their middle school jazz band, and then when I came to the high school, I really wanted to be a part of it. So
0: that's great to be able to come with the middle school underpinnings. And do you have any bassists in jazz that you particularly admire or follow?
2: To be honest, I like a lot of jazz bassists, but my favorite bassist of all time is Victor Wooten, who's not necessarily a jazz bassist, but he's certainly up there for me.
0: No, it's that's a fine answer, and it's hard to limit yourself to just a few or even to a particular genre. There are a lot of great bassists out there. Any shout-outs or hellos from you?
2: I just like to shout out my parents and mom and dad. Ed and Beth Brunens, thank you.
0: Wonderful. Thank you. You can text us at 412-200-5975. Mike in Mars did and said, "You're kidding me. Are these students? These guys are fantastic." Thank you, Mike. We'll meet the rest of the band, and then there are two more numbers to come. Here's our pianist. I'll just ask you each, you're all seniors, if you could just give your name, what you're playing, and any shout-outs you might have.
3: Yeah, my name is Hari Viswanathan. I play piano, and I think this is a really fun group. I love playing with them. I guess shout-out to my brother, Giri.
0: Now, I was debating whether I wanted to reveal your right arm to the radio audience or not, but now that I see it's in a plaster cast, I'm guessing you either had surgery or a broken bone?
3: Yeah, I broke a bone in my wrist, so I am playing with one hand. But it's kind of fun in a way. You know, it forces you to think more about what you're playing and create some more like melodic lines instead of just, you know, relying on muscle memory that you built up.
0: Yeah, you're doing brilliantly, too. And I just wanted radio listeners to know that. So thanks. Nice to meet you. And we'll continue down the line here.
4: Hello, I'm Yun Tong Pan, and I'm playing the alto saxophone. Shout out to my parents, and shout out to Shadyside Academy Senior School Boys Dorms.
0: And I should have asked Harry, do you know what you're doing after graduation yet?
3: I'm not exactly sure. I'm planning to attend college, but still deciding on a couple places.
0: So do you know the field?
3: Yeah, I want to go into biophysics probably.
0: Excellent. People at home are expecting me to ask that, although I find it curious, too. Do you know?
4: Yeah, I'm not sure either, but definitely attend college and maybe study mathematics or physics.
0: The math goes well with music, to be sure. Let's meet the next person. We have four more players to meet.
5: Hi, I'm Pedro da Silva. I play the trombone, and I just want to shout out my parents.
0: And any plans after graduation?
5: I'm planning on going to college. I want to study engineering.
0: Excellent. And now we'll meet another sax, trombone, and then our percussionist.
6: I'm Otis Liu. I play the tenor saxophone, and I'd like to thank Mr. Navola, who is the previous director, because he introduced me to jazz, first of all, so I definitely wouldn't be where I am without him, and definitely my parents and my saxophone teacher, definitely.
0: And any plans for studies after graduation?
6: I'm actually committed to college right now. I am going to Rice University in Texas, and I'm going to study biomedical engineering.
0: Great school and a great field, too. Thanks. You're next.
7: Hello, my name is Mitch David, and I'm playing the trumpet. I want to give a quick shout-out to my little brother, Luke, who I hope becomes a member of this jazz group soon.
0: That's what does Luke play?
7: He plays the tenor sax.
0: Do you know what you're up to after graduation?
7: Yeah, I'm also committed. I'm going to Oxford College of Emory University down in Atlanta.
0: What are you going to study there?
7: I'm pre-med track, and I'm going to study biology.
0: Excellent. And finally, we have our drummer who is, I'm going to lean right back here. Hi, what's your name?
8: Hi, my name is Samuel Benning.
0: And any shout-outs or hellos?
8: Yeah, I'd definitely like to shout out my mom, who's been filming me all morning. She's definitely supported me throughout my whole life, and I really appreciate that.
0: Any plans for after school or after graduation?
8: Yeah. So I've applied to like 10 colleges. I'm undecided where I want to go, but I definitely want to major in some field of engineering, and I'd also like to minor in music.
0: Excellent. Well, it's nice to meet all of you, and we have another number coming up. Can you tell me what you're about to play next? Oh, who's go over to Pedro? Yes, Pedro is perfect. You'll find out why when you hear the name of the song. It's translated as No More Blues, but what's the name of the song?
5: The name of the song is Chega de Saudade. It's a Brazilian bossa nova tune by Antonio Carlos Jobim, sometimes better known as Tom Jobim, and I hope you enjoy it.
0: Once again, here is the Shady Side Jazz Ensemble.

0: That is the Shady Side Jazz Ensemble, Shady Side Academy Jazz Ensemble, I should say. Otis is here, right? Oh, wait, I've got the wrong Otis, or the wrong saxophone player. Otis's parents write to say that you're playing tenor sax. I should have read that part. And amazing work to everybody here. Thank you so much, and especially the awesome director, Mr. Hughes and Mr. Navola. So thank you. Otis, you want to say anything back?
1: Thank you. I kind of knew that they were going to watch this, but I'm still surprised. Thank you for supporting me for everything I've done.
0: Very good. And you're listening to the show that gets your weekend off to a good start, the Saturday Light Brigade Saturday Mornings from SLB Radio Productions. Hill Dance Academy Theater is coming up to round out today's Heath Express segment. Just after 11 o'clock, we have the Legacy Ukulele Ensemble featuring 12 players from 9 states and 3 provinces. I think each player is from a different state or a different province. We'll learn more about them. Now, I know you're going to recognize the next song, at least I think you are. This is our last chance to talk for today on the radio. Did anybody want to say anything that they forgot to say? Always like to check everybody's good. Sophia is going to take to the microphone again. You'll know this song, I think, and if you don't, you'll figure it out. Once again, the Shady Side Academy Jazz Ensemble.

0: Wakey, wakey! You're listening to Youth Express in the Morning. Who needs eggs when you have quality content like this?
1: The Saturday Light Brigade, thank you for being here. In a moment, you're going to get a chance to meet some great people. Center of Life and Hazelwood is a project of my good friend, Pastor Tim Smith. And for 20-plus years, he has been making sure that Hazelwood thrives and prospers in authentic and meaningful ways. And one of the ways that happens at the Crunk Movement, or at Center of Life, is through the Crunk Movement. And we have some representatives from the movement here with us today. I'd like you each to introduce yourself. This is a good time to give a shout out if you have one, but if you could please also give us your name, where you go to school, and your age, and we'll kind of go from right to left. So we'll start with you.
2: Hi, my name's
1: Oh, hang on. That's my bad. You'd think I'd know how these microphones work after all this time.
2: Hi, my name's Delana. I'm 17, and I go to Older Dice High School.
3: What's up, y'all? My name's Mar. I go to Kappa, and I'm 17.
4: My name's Anjali. I'm 16, and I go to Kappa, too.
1: Any shout-outs to anybody who might be listening?
4: No.
1: We'll shout out to you guys all know Pastor Tim.
3: Oh, yeah, shout out to him.
1: So we'll shout out
4: to the OG,
1: bro. We'll shout out to
3: my brother.
1: So tell me about what Crunk Movement does. And you could just jump in. Have y'all been involved with Crunk for a while?
3: Yeah, I've been with y'all and me. Okay, yeah, so I've been involved with Crunk for like a year now. Crunk is a student-led production company that promotes positive physical and mental health through the five elements of hip-hop. And, you know, we are based in Hazelwood. And, you know, it's just a good program to, like,
4: express yourself.
3: Yeah.
4: Yeah, go, like, pursue your passions, get paid for it, essentially.
3: Literally.
1: What are the five elements?
3: Dance, singing.
4: Rap, obviously.
3: Well, would you incorporate rap with just like music?
4: I mean, I guess, but like it's
3: production.
1: I don't want to put you on the
3: writing?
1: spot.
4: Oh no!
1: Well, cooperation too is probably one of them, and it's a great way to stay active and to stay positive. Mm-hmm. And I know you've been doing a project to promote sustainability.
3: Yeah.
1: And
3: with the GBA Alliance.
1: So first of all, let's just talk about environmental sustainability. What does that mean to you? We hear those words all the time. And I'm not trying to quiz you. I'm just curious what it means to you, because it means different things to different people.
2: I feel like environmental sustainability can mean many things, because it's not just the trees, plants, stuff like that. It's the environment in general, whether it's a building, the street, whether it's cracked up. So everything matters. So when we don't fix them things, it kind of unbalances it.
3: Yeah, it's like a community, you know, using like the resources within, you know, just building off of what they have. But like, you know, because, you know,
1: And, well, that was Mar, and you heard Anjali before that. Or, I'm sorry, no. Delana before that. Anjali, anything to add?
4: I think that the environment sustainability can mean, like, basically, I feel like it also can be a restoration kind of thing, because as far as we are in, like, I guess, modern age, we have caused a lot of damage to, like, the world around us, which I feel like if we were able to sustain it better, then we would be able to improve overall as a society.
1: Some of the things I think about a lot are just how much we dispose of, you know, the
4: waste.
1: How much we waste things that could be used. Like, here's a cup in front of me that is disposable, but it's probably good enough to be used again and again and again. And it might be better off to use a bottle, or at least something that can be reused lots and lots of times. Have you discovered that there are habits or things you do that you look at in different ways now that you've learned more about sustainability?
3: I've never done this, but I'm like really like keen on like telling people like not to litter, just because like it's not just like disrespecting like. Okay, so I'm Christian. I don't want to get, like, you know, like, religious or anything, but it's just, like, why would you want to disrespect the earth that was, like, made for you and, like, you know, yeah.
1: Well, Mar, that's a good point. And I'm amazed at how much littering still takes place.
3: Yeah.
1: I don't litter either, and I look at some areas and I see so much litter.
3: And it's so weird. Like, it would be like plastic dolls. And it's just the weirdest thing that you'll just find on the streets. And I'm just like.
2: I actually have this argument every day at school because a lot of kids don't be right next to the garbage can. They'll just throw it on the floor. At the end of the day, you go to school here. Like, why are y'all trashing the school? They throw it in the yard, stuff like that. And I don't think they understand this affects us.
3: And they'd be the
2: first
3: way
2: we breathe air. The way it decomposes, stuff like that. The way it brings animals into our home like it's their place.
1: Yeah, those are really good thoughts. What about bigger things? Like you were talking about streets getting repaired or the choices we make. I know you've been working with Green Building Alliance. Did they talk about things like construction or things architects and builders do?
2: Yeah, actually, they were showing us different things that they had because we went to their building, and they were showing us different things that were recycled, that were like tables and stuff like that, that were used, that people throw away, but they end up reconstructing it into something useful.
1: Yeah, you can choose a furniture that's made out of recycled materials or even recycled. Were you going to add something? It looked like you were thinking to say it something.
4: No, I wasn't going to say nothing much, but I was just like thinking, I feel like many aspects of our day-to-day life could be changed to be more environmental. Like, you know how Pittsburgh like put the plastic bag ban?
1: Yes.
4: Like, I don't quite agree with that. I feel like we should all just kind of get tote bags instead of paper bags, even though, because now we have to pay for paper bags, even though I know all the places don't make you have to pay for it. But I still feel like there's ways, like, yeah, obviously, like, reusable cups that I feel like a lot of people could engage in. Because I feel like some people, even with things like that, that are meant to help the environment, do stupid stuff, like put plastic water bottles, water into reusable cups. And I'm just like, what's even the point?
1: Yeah, do you think that one of the issues is people just don't know any better? Littering, I don't know that you could say that. People certainly know they shouldn't litter.
2: I feel like people ignore the signs because people bring up recycling daily. There's programs that be like, oh, recycle. In my house, my sister recycles. So it's no ifs, ands, or buts. Throw it in and recycle if it belongs to the recycle. Mm-hmm. So I feel like people ignore the fact that they are doing it.
3: And they know better. They just don't care to like actually take the time to learn stuff and actually do this because it's an important thing. Like, it just makes me upset because we live on a world that people talk about so much, but like yet they're the reason why it's like this.
4: I feel like the reason for that is kind of like the mind, like the high mind mentality that, hey, I'm not going to make that much of a difference. Everyone else is doing it, so what's mm-hmm. even the point? And I feel like that's really counterproductive to the actual issue because if we all just started like individually seeing ourselves as individual contributors to the problem, then it would get fixed a lot faster.
1: That's a good thought. It's easy to hide and think what you do doesn't matter, but really, if everybody were to do that, you know, that's a horrible attitude to have at the end of the day, right? What about fashion and clothes? Have
4: oh,
1: you
4: no.
1: thought about that? Oh, I hit a nerve. I hit a nerve with these three.
3: Yeah.
1: I think...
4: such a hard topic.
3: It's so hard.
1: It is, right? Because, well, go ahead, tell me what you're thinking.
4: Because I know a lot of people who contribute to fast fashion, and, like, I know it's, like, filling up a lot of landfills and such, but I feel like the point that they always make is that it's cheaper to do fast fashion rather than going in-store and buying things, but, like, I feel like that's not true either because thrift stores exist, and I don't know, because I feel like if we don't patronize these places, are they still going to exist? Because, like, sweatshops, they make our phones. They exist everywhere, and, like, cheap materials are always going to be used, even in places we shop in-store. So fast fashion is kind of a global issue where we can't really control what the big companies do. But I feel like it can be helped if we just kind of maybe start, I don't know, reusing clothes that aren't, like, upcycling, kind of.
3: And that's the problem with inflation. Like, clothes are, like, so expensive. Like, mm-hmm. we look at shoes. Like, I was just talking to someone. They were talking, like, they were saying, like, oh, Converse used to be, like, $30 back in the day, $20. Converse are, like, an average Converse is $70 now, which is insane.
1: Wow.
3: Like, it's crazy.
2: It's true, and I like Converses. I feel like a lot of people, especially with social media and stuff nowadays, everybody has to have new trending stuff.
3: Mm.
2: And personally, I wasn't raised like that. I'm not going to buy clothes if I don't need it, especially if I ain't got the space for it. So now it's really getting just tossed away, being useless in the house because I want to be a part of the trend, and I'm just buying a whole bunch of stuff.
1: That's good that you're mentioning that. And, you know, fast fashion, by the way, if you're just tuning in, you're hearing folks from the Crunk Movement, Center of Life here in Hazelwood, and we're talking about some environmental issues which have been expressed by intersecting music and art with the issues themselves. We're going to be joined by Donnell in just a moment to talk about his spin on things. But in looking at fast fashion, this is the case, and I think it especially happens with women's clothes, but with men's to some extent. But we're talking about clothes that are so cheap, but they don't last very long, and cheap by whose equation? Because they might be less expensive to buy, but they end up getting thrown out more quickly, and the people making them are often being exploited. And so when you look at the whole economic picture, yeah, you might win by getting a cheap outfit, but costs lasts less, doesn't last as long, and it gets thrown away.
3: Yeah.
1: Plus the person making it probably didn't have a lot of pride in making it and was just kind of making them in a factory sometimes. And that's been going on for years, but it's really getting big. So have you three thought of ways to fight that?
4: Thrift stores.
1: Thrift stores is the way.
4: You can get it for cheap, and it's not going to fall apart on you because someone else has already owned it and it's still together. So.
1: That's a good point. It's been tested by the person before you. Any other thoughts? Is that
2: for
1: the main
2: me,
1: one?
2: It's like if I'm going to spend the money on clothes, I'm going to get the clothes that I know can last me a while. Even if it's expensive, I'm not going to get a whole bunch of stuff, but I know I'm going to get stuff that I can recycle, reuse, rewear.
1: Good thoughts. And I try to do that too. And I think to some extent, maybe being less concerned about what you're wearing. And that's got to be hard sometimes. Do you find it difficult?
4: Like, yes.
1: You want to
4: yes.
1: keep.
4: I love expressing myself like through my appearance. It's like, I don't know what it is. It just makes me feel more like myself. It's just something that I mean, usually because I'm like a creative person. I do express myself through a lot of different mediums like art and photography and other stuff. And I feel like it's just like an extension of me. Like, I don't want to come out looking like not how I feel inside. Like, I feel like if I dress like sloppy, then I'm going to act and feel sloppy inside. Mm. That's how I feel.
3: That is so real.
1: Oh. Yeah, I get that, and I see some nods. Well, speaking of art and self-expression, we got Donnell here. I'm glad. thank you for being here today. And I do have a piece that you brought that I'd love to play, and then we can talk about it. This is, I think, do you want to tell me about it? I've Stained is how it's labeled.
5: Yeah, it's called Stained Melody.
1: did you write it?
5: Yeah, it's my own beat and everything.
1: Well, tell you what, let's take a listen to it. Are you okay with us playing it on the radio? So let's do that. This is Donnell, and then we'll talk a bit afterwards. Okay, so let's listen to it. Stained Melody. Oh, hang on. Let me do that in a good way so that we hear it and only it. It's my first mistake of the day, and it's the one, actually, it's hardly my first mistake of the day. Here it comes.

0: That's Danelle. I'm proud to play that on the radio. I think we broke it. I think we may be the first radio play.
1: We all come together and hold hands, man. That'd be one hell of an experience.
0: Nice. Danelle, the process of putting that together had to be something. How do you do it? Lyrics first, I guess?
2: I feel like when I make my beats, it's like, that's how I'm going to rap it. Because it's like, there's like feelings to it. From the melody to the drums to the 808s to whatever you're doing to make your beat. So originally, I was already rapping this before, like, we was doing like sustainability and everything. So like I already had, because that's how I usually rap and everything. Like that's how I started rapping about things that's going on around me and everything.
0: Yeah, you really bring life to the word. Sustainability is actually a very rhythmic word, right? What do you think about it? Sustainability, and then you've got other aspects of that. Tell me about yourself, Danelle. Got in a little bit after we started. You're at Woodland Hills, right?
2: Yeah.
0: And what year are you in?
2: I'm a junior.
0: Excellent. Well, it's nice to have you here. We've talked a little bit about sustainability before you arrived. Any thoughts about individual actions you wish people would take or things you've learned from your work with the Green Building Alliance?
2: I mean, from how I'm taking it is like...
0: That's hard. I don't want to put you on the spot, but I mean, earlier we're talking about litter, about fast fashion, even if it's not litter, just about throwing things away that could be reused, those sorts of things.
2: Yeah, I feel like when I was rapping, I was thinking like kids shouldn't be seeing these things that's like going on around here. I feel like the adults and parents and everything should be setting an example for us so we can.
0: Yeah, that's a really good point. Modeling good behavior, and sometimes adults probably don't even realize the signals they're sending.
2: Yeah,
0: it's and so it's good to look at what it is that you're doing. So I've got a question for all four of you. First, I want to move away from the environment for a second, but before doing so, do any of you want to say something about your work in the sustainability project that we haven't talked about, that we should talk about?
3: Well,
0: let me get microphones on here.
3: I'm
0: still so busy listening, I'm forgetting my job.
3: In the media aspect, we worked on the album cover because I'm sustainable reality or melody. Oh my gosh, I'm so sorry. It's a part of the overall album, which is sustained reality. And in the media room, which none of the artists are with me, but we made the album into a stained glass, and it's broken. And through it, we see a burning forest. It's meant to be metaphorical and also play on words for the sustainable theme that we're covering throughout the album.
0: Stained glass and sustainable.
3: Yeah.
0: Very cool. Is that out yet for people to listen to?
4: Nope.
3: Not yet.
4: It will be coming out on Earth Day. The whole album will be dropping. We will also be taking a trip to Nashville, Tennessee to be performing it.
0: That's terrific. Wonderful. Anything else to add about the project?
4: Oh, well, I'm just proud of everybody that's on the album, that's working on the album covers. I'm just proud of how far we came.
5: Mm-hmm. Yeah.
0: It's hard work. Okay, I'm going to give you each a magic wand and one wish, and we're going to close out this way. I'll give you time to think about it. It doesn't have to be something big. It could be. And it doesn't have to be about the environment, just something you would do if you had one wish. It could be something you want, something you would change, something you would have more of or less of. And don't overthink it. It could just be one thing that's a good example, not the ultimate thing. Anybody have any ideas?
5: Just people to take in knowledge instead of just receiving it. What I mean by that is that, like, everyone around us is, like, so knowledgeable and knows so much. And yes, it's hard, especially for our ages, to take it that in and actually, like, perceive it and understand it. And you sum it up with, like, adolescence and not really, like, listening to, like, our older generation. But a lot of the stuff they say is true. And I just want people to realize that the world we live in is the world that our future children and the future kids, future presidents and the future singers and writers and all these people are going to live in. And you want the world to be a better place so that they can have that place to build off of it more.
0: That was Mar. Thank you. Anybody else?
4: I wish for people to actually join Crunk. We're having open auditions April
5: 8th and 11th.
4: April 8th and 11th. For more information, check centeroflife.com/crunk.
0: You know what to do. Yeah. And you had something else.
4: And I wish people, hopefully, when this album drops, I hope they take the knowledge that we're sharing with them.
0: Mm-hmm. Excellent.
4: Especially people our age. Mm-hmm.
0: That's Delana. Thank you so much. Who's next? We have either Danelle or Anjali.
3: I wish for people to actually understand about how the things they do have an impact on everything. Like, I feel like a lot of people think that they're just moving through life as a unit, and then they're not really the center. They're in the center of their own life, and their actions do have consequences, and, like, more than just the people around them, do, like, the world. So I feel like I wish people were just more self-aware of the impact that they do have, because I feel like people are just like, hey, I'm just one of billions, but no, you're actually quite prevalent.
0: Excellent. That was Anjali. And Danelle, it's hard to be the one that's at the end here. any wish that you might have?
5: Stream a song. Listen to it.
2: Yeah. my song is out right now. So check that out. It's on all platforms. DJ LaVeezy.
0: Perfect. So you wish people would listen to your music. What's the platform or the name again people should look for?
2: I'm on all platforms. My name is DJ LaVeezy. Look for me.
0: Look for him.
3: Self-plug.
0: Well done. Hey, it's okay. Anything else anybody would like to add? Well, I'll add thank you for being here. I know there's a lot of places you could have been this morning. Give my best to Pastor Tim and everybody at Center of Life.
6: I'm Melissa in sixth grade at Avalon Elementary in the Northgate School District. The book I read is Summer of the Swans by Betsy Byers. The book was about Sarah, a 14-year-old girl who wants to get away. She doesn't want to live with her sister, her aunt, and her father, and especially herself. She wants to stay with her brother, Charlie, who she really loves. Charlie ends up running away. Sarah gets worried and went out to search for Charlie. She was at the top of a hill and heard a cry. She knew it was Charlie. She got so happy she started jumping, but she didn't know where Charlie was. She heard a cry again. She ran down the hill and through the woods and looked around and saw Charlie. She found him in a corner, crying. My favorite part of the book was when Charlie runs away, and my favorite character is Sarah because of how much she cares for Charlie.
7: It's 10 a.m. early on the morning of Saturday, August 21st. At Littman's, a local department store. Paris Jackson, Eris Pilton, Lucy Call, and Nikki and Casey Recall are out shopping. If this is not the most darling lip gloss.
8: Oh, strawberry. My favorite.
9: Excuse me, Lucy and whoever you are. That is the last one, and I was here first.
7: The name's Roycroft. Connie Roycroft, darling.
10: Yeah, well, that doesn't even look good on you anyway, Connie Roycroft, darling.
11: Can I have some? Mommy said you had to buy me something, Nikki. I really want it, and you never buy me anything.
10: Casey, chill.
12: Hold up. We're not fighting over no lip gloss.
10: Well, I was going to get that for my little sister.
12: Get
7: a grip, girls. You're making such a fuss and calling undue attention to yourselves and... Ooh. Ah, look. There goes that hunk of a jail warden. Do you think he notices me?
10: Would he notice a garbage truck falling off the Empire State Building?
7: Hey, Wardy Poo.
13: Ugh, it's that crazed Connie kook. Oh, hello, Connie. Goodbye, Connie.
7: Where you headed, handsome?
13: The fish market.
7: Ooh, fish market, eh? How upscale of you, darling. Hope I see you later. Get it? Fish, scale, see? Oh, I would gill to be with him.
9: Ew, he's like so not cute.
10: And he works in a jail. You'd have to be crazy to want to work there.
12: You have to be crazier to want to be with him.
8: I agree, Parrish.
10: I want my lip gloss. Nikki, buy me some of that strawberry kind.
7: Sorry, kid. I got the last one. Gotta run and powder my nose. That gorgeous guy could be back any moment. Ciao.
9: Hey, get back here with that lip gloss.
10: Ooh, look, Eris. I like this tangerine one better anyway.
9: That's hot.
10: Get me this watermelon one.
12: Hold up. We're not fighting over lip gloss.
10: No, but I wanted that. I want the strawberry one.
14: It's just tangerine lip gloss, people. So... Stop it.
5: Oh snap.
15: Attention Litman shoppers, a theft has just occurred in the store. All exits will be secured until the perp is paralyzed. The perp is paralyzed. Till the crook is caught.
16: Freeze!
17: Officer Baumschmidt, FBI.
18: Officer Joe Sunday, TCP.
5: TCP?
18: Trinity City Police. So?
12: No, but I do crochet.
18: You girls thought you'd get away with the goods, huh?
9: As if you...
17: Do you have a receipt for that lip gloss, ma'am?
10: No, we didn't buy it yet.
18: So, you admit you stole it.
8: We didn't steal anything.
18: All right, girls, let's go.
12: Hold up. You are not arresting us over some lip gloss.
17: You have the right to remain silent.
10: I'm too pretty to go to jail.
9: I'm too rich to go to jail.
18: Anything you say can and will be used against you in the court of law.
12: I'm too glamorous to go to jail.
8: I'm too intelligent to go to jail.
17: You have the right to an attorney. If you cannot afford said attorney, one will be appointed.

0: Please.
1: The People versus Miss Eris Pilton, Paris Jackson, Lucy Call, and Nikki and Casey Ricole.
0: What are the charges?
2: Well, I have a Visa, MasterCard, Discover, and American Express.
0: Silence! You'll speak only when spoken to in my courtroom, Missy.
3: The charges are glip gloss theft.
4: That can't be right.
3: Fifth gloss left.
4: That's not right either.
3: Lip gloss theft.
0: Lip gloss theft. Lip gloss. Oh, hey, try saying that three times fast. Order in the court! Order in the court!
5: Ahem. How do you plead?
6: Your Honor, I plead I was in Lipman's department store. It was about 10 a.m. in the morning. Well, it could have actually been 9:30, and I was getting my best friend.
0: Enough! Miss Pilton, how do you plead?
2: Well, when I really want to get my way, like, right now, I sort of go like, please don't put me in jail! Please don't put me in jail! Please! I'm, like, way too pretty and rich to go to jail! Please don't put me
0: Stop
2: in jail!
0: Stop it! How do the rest of you plead?
7: Not guilty.
8: I am a key witness. I am here to testify. I am the thief. I demand that you arrest me at once.
3: Who let Connie into my courtroom?
8: I object, Your Honor.
3: We all object, Connie, so take your Fruit Loops and just flake out.
0: Okay, girls, you have 5 seconds to testify on your own behalf. Jury, what is your verdict?
9: Guilty as charged.
10: 12:05 p.m., Trinity City County Jailhouse. Officer Robert Macy is booking the accused.
11: Welcome, ladies. Now line up for your mugshots. Come on, up against the wall. Numbers underneath your chin.
12: Hey, be careful. Don't smear my lip gloss. I just reapplied it.
11: Turn to the side.
2: Wait, I need more lip gloss. Wait 1 minute. Okay, I'm ready. Wait, are you getting my good side?
13: Okay, ladies, it's time for Prince.
14: Prince, where is he? Is he in jail too?
15: Does he need a princess?
12: Will he be signing autographs?
11: Fingerprints. It is time for fingerprints.
13: Hands out.
14: Ew, it's hot inky.
2: Watch it. Oh, you almost broke my nail.
15: You ruined my fan.
11: Make yourselves at home. Girls, I think you're gonna be here
6: a
11: while.
6: I'm not gonna be here. My dad's gonna stay here. It's just that I'm not gonna be here for a while. I can't stay.
8: Yoo-hoo! Warden! Cutie pie!
13: Don't let her in.
11: Go home!
8: No, you don't understand. I stole the lip gloss. I belong in the slammer.
13: If she doesn't leave me alone, I might just do that.
11: Do what, Warden?
13: Slam her!
2: Nasty. Oh my god, it's so sickening.
6: It's nasty in here.
2: I'm still not staying here. I'm calling Daddy.
16: I'm calling my mommy.
15: You can't. They took our cell phones.
12: No, mine's right here in my purse. They took our purses too!
16: No!
17: Keep it down over there. Some of us are trying to read here.
18: Yeah, and meditating.
16: Who are all these people?
2: They're criminals.
6: Yeah, just like us. Who are you and what are y'all all in for?
19: I'm Phil. Phil Gatesman. Yeah, president of Microsoft Corporation.
15: What are you doing here?
19: Well, it all started one night in early May when I decided to have a dinner party with some friends. The party was getting off to a rough start because I had just hired a new maid. I'm so glad you're all able to make it tonight. I really appreciate it. Let's make a toast to good friends and my successful company.
18: Wait! I don't have a drink!
19: Oh, Connie.
6: Connie?
8: Coming, darling.
6: Connie!
20: Who's Connie?
19: Yes, it was Connie. Little did I know how much of a troublemaker she would be.
12: Yeah, I'll say. I was on my way to Little Fairy's room when... Duh. My name is Tinkerbell. Nice to meet everyone. I was on my way to Little Fairy's room when I saw Connie sneaking into a secret computer room in Mr. Gatesman's mansion.
20: What?
12: A secret computer at...
20: Where?
12: At the party.
20: What party? Why wasn't I invited to any party?
12: You were. What... What's your name again?
20: Name? Me? Who? I can't remember. How about Lulu? I always like the name Lulu.
12: You're Lulu, all right. So, anyway.

0: followed Connie into the secret computer room and found out that she was
1: downloading movies illegally. As I was making my way toward the bathroom, I'm Monty, by the way. Nice to meet you. And I heard the commotion from the room and went to investigate that they were watching Harry Potter 2.
2: Oh, I love that movie. Isn't that the movie with the bunnies and they have to go over the rainbow with some leprechauns to find the pot of gold?
0: I love that movie too. I watch it all the time.
3: Yeah, well, anyway, I heard the commotion too. And yeah, okay, I'm Joe. Joe Schwartzmeyer. So anyways, I went to investigate. I saw that Connie woman downloading pirated movies.
0: I love those movies. I saw all three of them. Johnny Depp is so gorgeous.
4: And what about Orlando Bloom?
5: He's ugly.
6: Anyway, I suddenly found myself all alone, toasting with no guests. And the next thing I knew...
7: Open up, police!
8: Police?
7: We just got a tip that somebody's been downloading pirated movies from this here location. Since I can't prove who it was, you're all under arrest.
9: Oh, goody, goody, goody, goody. Away with me. I go willingly. Take me to your warden.
7: Connie, hey, how are you? I didn't know you worked all the way over here in this neighborhood. Oh, I get it now. I knew I recognized that voice from over the phone. Thanks for the tip, Connie.
9: But...
7: are you still coming by Tuesday to do the laundry? It's really piling up.
9: You don't understand.
7: I'll see you at 10. All right, you guys, let us go.
10: So, you see, that Connie person is responsible for getting us all into this mess.
11: That's awful.
12: Yes, she is so disgusting. She did the same thing to us.
5: She makes me sick.
13: Pipe down in there. We're trying to watch Rachel Ray.
0: I love that show.
2: 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Who's watching me? Why are you all watching me?
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20: Good. I didn't miss the poker game, did I?
13: Nope. We're just getting ready to deal firsthand.
0: Three aces. There has to be a way out of here.
1: There is. It's called the door. It just happens to be locked at this moment.
3: Any of you guys ever see Escape from Alcatraz?
0: Wait, I have an idea. Hey, Eris, you're really skinny. Maybe you can fit through the bars, get the key, and let us out.
4: I'm willing to try anything at this point. Oh no, I'm stuck.
20: Hey, quiet down over there. Order into jail. I've got a Vinny Khan's here and I need to concentrate.
13: Shh. Do you hear something?
21: Ready or not, here I come, lover boy. I'm almost through this wall, oh warden, darling.
19: No. No, it couldn't be.
21: Ah, but it could be. And it is. Incarcerate me. I'm the thief.
13: No, you're not.
21: Okay, I'm an embezzler, a money launderer, a jaywalker. But you can just call me Connie the Con Woman.
13: Connie, go home.
21: I saw that coming. That plan got me Jack Diddley.
0: We have to get her out. Yeah, I know.
4: Hurry, guys. I can't breathe.
10: Hold on, Eris. We'll get you out. Okay. 1, 2, 3, pull!
1: Well, that escape plan didn't work.
0: There has to be some other way out.
22: Yeah, well, Twinkletoe, why don't you just wave your little magic wand and get us all out of here?
0: Don't be so grouchy. And I can't wave us all out. They confiscated my wand.
2: Wanda? Wanda, I wonder if my name is Wanda.
0: I Wanda, go home. We're working on it.
3: We should try to dig our way out, but we'll need something sharp.
2: Shark? Where? I can't swim.
10: Sharp. And that certainly is not you.
11: We could use our high heels.
1: Yeah, start digging, guys. Maybe we can tunnel out of here.
22: I'm ready to try anything now. Hit it, girls.
20: Ivan again. Your deal, Verdon.
19: Hello? Yes, this is the warden. Really? Oh, that's great. Yes, I finally got that big promotion.
20: Woohoo! Great job, Verdon.
6: We're never gonna get out of here.
4: Oh, I broke another nail. Where's my stylist when I need her?
22: Yeah, well, I just broke a heel. And those were my brand new shoes. Where's the shoesmith when I need him?
6: Stop complaining and keep digging.
8: Are we there yet?
2: Where's there? Where's here? Where are we?
10: We could be digging toward the center of the earth, for all we know.
3: Hey, I guess we're not the only ones who had the idea to dig a tunnel. There's a whole escape network down here.
6: I think I can see the light.
1: It looks like this is the only way out, but it's still too dark for us to see very well.
6: Hey, Tinkerbell, can't you light up or something so we can get out of here?
9: I do believe in fairies. I do believe in fairies.
6: Ha ha, very funny. My battery's dead, okay?
13: Do you guys hear that?
19: Now what?
13: Connie, is that you?
18: I've come to turn myself in.
19: No.
18: I'm guilty. Guilty of arson.
13: No, you're not.
18: I am too. My heart is on fire.
19: No, it isn't, you fruit loopy, frosted, flaky.
18: Yes, that's it. Imprison me. I'm a serial killer.
13: Connie, go home.
18: You can't throw me out. I have donuts.
9: Donuts? Free at last.
18: Actually, they were $5.50 a dozen.
19: Connie, I'm not going to throw you out.
18: You're not?
19: I'm going to throw you in.
13: Connie, you're under arrest.
18: Booyah! Yes!
13: The rest of you are free to leave. Have a donut on the house.
9: What? Oh, yeah!
4: I love donuts.
18: Warden, my little cupcake. Finally, we can be together.
19: Not quite, Connie. I've just been transferred to the new old town jail, which means that Robert here is the new warden. Congratulations to both of you.
13: Oh, hamburgers!
23: No! And they all lived happily ever after, except for Robert.
18: Oh, Robbie, darling!
24: It's been a pleasure to have young writers over the last few weeks. And today you'll hear from each of these students. We have one in 10th grade, one in 11th, and one in 12th grade. I'm going to ask each of them to introduce themselves. If there are any shout-outs or acknowledgments you'd like to make, please do so. Maybe let us know how old you are, where you go to school, what else you like to do. I'll leave it up to you. And we're going to start with Michelle.
25: Hi, my name is Michelle Huang. I am a senior at North Allegheny Senior High School. As for shout-outs, okay, I don't know if they're listening, but shout-out to my gifted teacher, Mrs. Lombardi, for getting me through the whole writing process and a lot of writing through the college application process. And shout-out to my little sister back at home, who's probably still asleep, but LOL.
24: We can wake her up. We can give her a call.
25: Wake up, Laura.
24: How old is she?
25: She is 13 years old.
24: She's probably still asleep. I've heard so many great things about Mrs. Lombardi. She seems like a really committed teacher.
25: Oh, yeah, for sure. So dedicated and also so gentle with everything, like with her teaching, even with her criticism. She's like, she'll be like, Michelle, you got to fix this. But it's more like, Michelle, you have to fix this whole entire thing, which is like very appreciated. She's always right, though. So
24: very good. We'll talk a little bit more in a moment, Michelle, but let's meet who's on your left. Hello.
26: Hi, I'm Ro Bloom Wong, and I'm in 10th grade at Winchester Thurston. I'd like to shout out my teacher and advisor, Miss Moanslate, because she's the one who really has encouraged me to submit to things and like get involved with writing opportunities. And I don't think like I would have ever submitted to Scholastic without her. And also my sister, she's 10. Yeah.
24: Do you think she's awake?
26: She is in California right now, so probably not.
24: So she might not be.
26: No.
24: What's her name?
26: Her name's Michaela.
24: Nice to meet you. And then finally,
5: Hi, my name is Catherine Pang. I am a junior at North Allegheny Senior High School. And shout out, I would also like to shout out Ms. Lombardi because she's helped me a lot, both with Scholastic as well as other writing competitions that I've done. And I want to shout out my parents as well as my little brother, Eric.
7: Wonderful. And how old's Eric?
5: Eric is 12.
7: He might be asleep.
5: Oh, he actually has tribo practice right now, so he's playing
7: good.
5: The orchestra.
7: So he's awake with Three Rivers Young Persons Orchestras now. That's good. So let's talk a little bit just about writing in general. Do any of you have a feeling about why writing matters, why the kind of writing you do matters? In terms of self-expression or just the creative aspect of it?
26: Sure, yeah. For me, like, writing really got me through the pandemic, and I feel like talking's hard, and so if I need to, like, figure something out, I usually go to writing, and it's a, like, way to share stuff without, like... Like, you can prepare it first, so it's easier.
7: I was going to say, it's sometimes almost like a rehearsal for what you might say, because it helps you not only get your thoughts together so you can articulate them, but it helps you sort of clarify what it is that you're thinking too, right? You may discover exactly how you feel about something in a way that you wouldn't when you're speaking. Any other thoughts about that? The idea of sort of quietly thinking through things before you actually share your thoughts?
25: I super agree with Ro. Like, the whole, first of all, like, the whole process of writing is like writing, you know, getting up, sitting at your computer, typing stuff out, or writing something down on pen and paper. I think it's super meaningful, because then it's like you're actively figuring stuff out, putting making stuff permanent. The stuff that was in, you know, cluttering around in your brain, you're making that stuff permanent. But also, like, the nature, like, writing, because you can edit it down, you can look at it, you can fix as much as you want, you can make it as efficient and pointed as you want, allows for it to be that much more impactful. I feel like writing is such, like, a careful art that, you know.
7: Yeah, I liked the way you used the word efficient, which I don't always hear applied to writing, but that's a really good way of putting it. Sometimes people will say concise or clear, but I know a lot of times when I write things, I really enjoy going back and seeing how many words I can get rid of or how I can make things take up a little less space. Anything you might want to add, Catherine?
5: Yeah, I think writing is, like, it's a way of expression where, like, you don't really have to use, like, your voice. 'Cause I also do kind of public speaking as a outside activity. And so I think I appreciate writing because it gives you a voice without you actually having to vocalize anything, so you can take a lot more time to, like, edit stuff and make it sound really nice and really get across the message that you want. Whereas with, like, public speaking, it's sort of, like, on the spot. You have to know what you're talking about, and there's not really that much time to think about it, whereas with writing, you can really articulate everything the way that you want and form words into kind of your own voice, but just without speaking, and I think that's really nice.
7: Those are all great observations. Anybody want to add anything to
25: what Catherine said? Actually got me thinking, because we go to the same school and we both do speech and debate, but she's right, because when you public speak, it's like in your voice. So everything, all the listener has to do is just sit there and listen, because, like, the planning out is done, the performance is done. But with writing, everybody reads it in their own voice. So I feel like the impact is just that much more diversified and broad.
7: That That's a great observation, and you've helped me just now by saying that understand I'm not a fan of books on tape or recorded books. I love podcasts, and clearly I love radio, but if I'm reading a book, I don't really want it read to me, even if it's in the author's voice. I want to read it myself, and that's probably why that intimacy gets lost if it's in somebody else's voice. Well, you each brought some things to share. We didn't rehearse this, but does anybody want to go first? We're all looking. Why don't we make it a North Allegheny sandwich? We'll have Michelle or Catherine go first. Okay, Michelle's gonna take it. And do you need to give us any context to what you brought, or?
25: I think actually my piece, if you stick with me, I think my piece will give all the context it needs. Okay.
7: Great. Okay. Is there a name to it or anything?
25: It is called Attack on Home Ground.
7: Michelle Huang.
25: Okay. At the center of an aged shopping complex in the middle of suburbia is the final destination of a minimum 3-hour drive. The Han Adam Mart, or H Mart, is a universal hallmark of the Korean-American experience. Inside the Asian grocery, younger children squeal over labels written in their mother language. One corner of the store is always dedicated to a faux Parisian bakery selling cream-filled breads acculturated to the Korean palate. In the trunks of family vehicles, frozen foods and fresh fish are squished into iceboxes for safe transport. Everything else, rice cakes, soybean paste, and perilla leaf for both comfort food and special traditions, is stacked high until only a sliver of the car's rear window is visible. Better established enclaves have built bigger and shinier H-Marts with escalators and multi-floor food courts, but these run-down regional stores are the versions immigrant children have marked in their childhoods. Then and now, they come in search of home. Automatic doors whip open, and a teenage girl steps into the Fairfax H-Mart. Inside, temperatures drop by 20 degrees, chilling the sweat beads on her neck formed by Virginia's late-in summer heat. Early 2000s K-pop blasts from the overhead speakers as the faded perfume of seafood and fermented kimchi whiffs up her nose. Her dad remains outside, retrieving their shopping cart. Her mom makes a beeline for the produce section, tearing off a plastic bag and whipping it open with a practiced wrist flick. She disappears into the crowd of Asian aunties, lost in a sea of homogenous haircuts and neutral tone outfits. So many faces here mirror the girl's own. "Gina, look," she says, pointing to a bin of her sister's favorite chips. "These are on sale, so what if we get one bag of these and one bag of..." Bang! She slams her body to the ground behind a tower of choco pie boxes. Two more gunshots fire in the store. Bang, bang! Followed by shrieks and sobs from terrified customers. The girl feels her heartbeat in her throat, thumping in her toes, the tiles beneath her palms. The smell of gunpowder burns through her nose. Scantily keeping panic at bay, she reaches for her sister and focuses on their breathing. Hand in hand, the two sisters creep into the store shelves. A left turn and then they're running, running, running. Soy sauce, glutinous rice powder, and cans of marinated tuna whip past. Another shot goes off and their footsteps beat faster. The bulk foods aisle is a few yards ahead. That could be good. She scrambles towards it and flings boxes of dried seaweed off of the shelves. She pushes her sister in and climbs in after, placing the boxes back in front as a cover. Then, they are left sitting in the dark. Cold sweat drips down her neck, and she clamps her hands together to staunch the shaking. She hears Gina's hiccuping whimpers and knows that there are tears wetting her sister's cheeks. Now that she is given a chance to pacify her stuttering heart, jagged thoughts cut through her brain. What is happening? Didn't the shooter go towards the produce section where Mom was? Is she okay? Where's Dad? Why is someone attacking us? A few more shots sound, closer now. Gina's crying gets louder and the girl places her palm over her sister's mouth to muffle her. Dread soaks her body. Footsteps magnify as their owner approaches the shelf the girls are hidden in. It seems that every exhale echoes off of the mud shelves that conceal them. It feels like her heart is trying to drill through her chest. She freezes, petrified into a statue. Through the space between some box edges, the girl watches rusted boots turn into their aisle. Step by step, the feet tread closer until they stop in front of a pack of dried seaweed she mistakenly left on the ground. "Onni, which one do you want?" The girl blinks.
8: Gina's holding up a spicy and cheesy version of their favorite chips. A few yards away, their mother is inspecting a mountain of purple sweet potatoes, selecting some for her plastic bag. The entrance door slides open, and their dad pushes in a rickety shopping cart. The girl looks around and sees people going about their grocery shopping, checking off lists to make sure they have all the necessary ingredients to orchestrate their favorite recipes. All of the faces are familiar. Everyone looks like her. Too many people look like her. "Get the cheese," she says as she scans the store. There are two more points of entry, doors on the leftmost wall and a back entrance near the tank of live crabs. Her eyes trail another potential escape route, this time for if the bang sounds from the back of the building. The date is March 21, 2021. New details about the Atlanta spa shooting are still coming to light. It is not a time when a Korean girl living in America can feel much at ease.
24: Wow, that was amazing. How is that fiction?
8: Yeah, this is fiction.
24: Okay, it's very realistic. Do you have any comments on it?
12: I thought it was amazing. I think it like perfectly captured H-Mart. Like, yeah, it was amazing details. Really compelling.
8: We've been there a few times. I think I know my way around H-Mart.
5: Yeah, I really, really liked it. I think the amount of detail and the emotions that you elicit are really, really good, and it's very powerful.
12: I agree.
24: When the first shot rang out, you shocked me with that. I didn't see that coming, and it really made me listen even more intently, just stop and hear everything you were saying. Now, I don't know H-Mart. Are there H-Marts around this area?
8: No. The closest Korean grocery, we have a few Asian groceries, but the closest Korean grocery we have is a small place called Sobermart. Shout out to Sobermart, because we love that place. But if you want to get something more Korean or buy something in bulk, you have to drive a few hours away to Virginia, which is where the closest one is.
24: I was picturing Kim's Convenience. Have you seen that program? Yeah. I have no idea how accurate that is. It is a store. I don't think it has as many authentic foods. But there's an Asian market in Wilkinsburg that I know too. I was trying to. That's the picture at least I had in my head. What a great story.
8: Thank you.
24: And let's see, if we make this a North Allegheny sandwich, that means Roe is next. Do you feel ready to share?
12: Yeah.
24: What do you have?
12: So it's funny because we were talking about the writing process earlier, and that's sort of what mine's about. And yeah, should I just read it? Okay. It's called Writing in Vegetable Ash. Because I may pluck at the strings in my throat, but the vibrations emerge damp and sour. Because oily fingertips remain on fiber even after the flood has formed mist. Because the inky scars will fade into tattoos sunk beneath five layers of skin, always held a 16th of an inch inside. And the flame in my spine won't forget the cracks in my veins. So my ashes will lay in an ocean terrain on the day they make ethical vegetable ash Humboldt fog cheese. So I may sift through the fog, but never let the fog sift through me. That's it.
24: Wow. What was the name of that piece?
12: Writing in Vegetable Ash.
24: Boy, that makes you think. That I liked the imagery that is throughout it. Do you have any comments to add, either of you two?
8: The part where you wrote about, like, when you read the part about when body parts came into play, and, like, your the cracked spine and the veins, that had such a good rhythm. It really, like, sucked you in. I was like, oh my goodness.
12: Thanks.
5: Yeah, and I really like how you, like, took words from, like, other sentences and continued those through the poem. It made it feel very connected, and it was really, really nicely done.
12: Thank you.
24: Yeah, it's pretty brave to it's brave to share any writing, but that one seems kind of personal. I'm assuming a lot of it is. To the correct Catherine Peg. You heard Rue Bloom Wang a moment ago, and now Catherine,
7: Kathy, what do you have to share?
5: I have a critical essay that I wrote. It's entitled A Perfect Model, The Effects of Stereotypes on the Asian American Population. So, the term model minority was first coined by sociologist William Pederson in the 1966 New York Times article, Success Story, Japanese American Style. Pederson used this phrase to emphasize how the family structure and work ethic of Japanese Americans allowed them to overcome discrimination and achieve success in the United States. By pinning the achievements of Asian Americans on their dedication to education and their strong familial values, Pederson developed the stereotype that Asian Americans have risen above their struggles due to hard work and hard work alone. People have subsequently begun to use the model minority myth in order to refute the oppression of minorities, citing that some minority groups have risen to the challenge in the past. If some were able to succeed in the past, why can't all minorities succeed as they did? Unfortunately, the success stories of the few who fit the description of the model minority overshadows the challenges that Asian Americans faced prior to the 1960s. By only representing Asian Americans as the epitome of the American dream, American society has effectively buried the trials and tribulations of Asian immigrants under a veil of overgeneralized success. The model minority myth is used to defend the idea that immigrants would not face discrimination if they possessed the inherent intelligence and strong work ethic of Asian immigrants. But many fail to remember that Chinese and Japanese Americans had possessed those traits when the Chinese Exclusion Act was implemented in 1882 and when the Japanese internment camps were established in 1940. The Chinese Exclusion Act had been the first major law in U.S. history that barred immigration from a specific ethnic group, and the Japanese internment camps incarcerated thousands of innocent Americans during World War II. Yet these stains on American character have faded out of focus as the successes of hardworking Asian Americans have replaced their historical experiences with discrimination. Even in modern news, many have not recognized the tragic acts of violence taken against the Asian American community until the recent upsurge in hate crimes directed against Asian Americans have prompted more attention to be directed at the underlying issue. As a result of the coronavirus pandemic, Asian Americans have begun to feel very unsafe in the United States, despite maintaining their prized intelligence and obedient demeanor. According to a 2021 study published by the Pew Research Center, 32% of Asian American adults say that they are afraid that someone will physically harm them, and 81% of Asian American adults say that violence against their ethnic groups has increased since the pandemic started. Fears surrounding the coronavirus pandemic have prompted people to unfairly use the entire Asian American community as a scapegoat for their pains. The model minority myth does nothing to preserve respect for the Asian American community, and discrimination against Asian American citizens has been overshadowed by the blatant overuse of the model minority myth for far too long.
7: That was extremely well done. I had no idea the model minority myth was that old. I'm aware of it, but your very first sentence took me in by, I think it was 1966?
5: Yes.
7: Yeah. I had no idea. Is the model minority myth, when did you first become aware of it?
5: I think I first became aware of it when I was kind of in elementary school going into middle school. I think I always knew that there was a higher standard for me because I was Asian American in school, but I didn't really put a term to that feeling until those later years of elementary school into middle school.
7: Yeah, and I think if I had to describe it, and it can apply not just to people who are Asian, but it's kind of a stereotype that some would think is very complimentary, but it's a stereotype nonetheless and can be harmful. And the shape it would take is, oh, you're Asian, you must be really great at math, or
5: yeah,
7: right?
5: Yeah.
7: That's the best way to put it. Or, mm-hmm. Oh, you're Jewish, you must want to be a doctor or a lawyer or whatever that model myth is.
5: Yeah.
7: That was really well written and described. I think it is done in a way that it can help educate people about that and how those can be kind of harmful assertions to make. Do you think people do it sometimes without realizing that it's really not a very cool thing to say.
5: Yeah, I actually go into that later in my essay, because I kind of talk about the negative effects that come with the model minority myth, because putting that much pressure on especially children at such a young age to kind of like be the best and live up to those expectations, it's very harmful for especially like their mental health. And I think growing up in like in a society that kind of pushes those pressures on you is very detrimental.
7: Any thoughts on what you two just heard, Ro or Michelle?
26: I thought you did like an amazing job of like just breaking everything down with your argument, and like you had like all these citations, but it was also super captivating and like driven, and I can't wait to read the rest of it.
0: I agree, like everything was so well supported, but like very interwoven, so the flow didn't ever break. It didn't feel like you were reading like an it didn't feel like you were like droning about throwing facts at us. And also the historical examples you brought in the beginning, the Chinese Exclusion Act and like the internment of Japanese Americans, really just like solidified everything. Like people do forget about that. And like
5: shout out to Mr. Venezia, he's my A push teacher.
7: You can also tell you're on the debate team, because while that came across much differently than a debate, it was really well organized, and the pillars of your argument or of your thesis really came through. We just have a few more minutes. First, did any of you want to say something that you didn't get a chance to or that I didn't give you the space to?
26: No.
7: good. Yeah. I just always like to check. I'm curious, since you're all approaching graduation, if you've thought about what you might want to do. Michelle, you mentioned you've been doing a lot of essays with Ms. Lombardi for applications.
0: Yes.
7: Do you know, I assume you're thinking of college.
0: Yes, I am, yeah. College is in the plan for the future.
7: And do you know what you might want to study?
0: I will go a little bit further and say that what I want to be is a journalist. But I feel like there are so many different paths to becoming when I just want to go to college and study as much as I can about the world before, so that I can, you know, help break it down later as a journalist. But to answer your question formally, for a lot of the schools I applied to, I applied as a sociology major with a minor in.
11: Wakey, wakey! 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Who needs eggs when you have quality content like this?
0: Economics or statistics.
7: I think that's a great path to journalism for a lot of reasons. There are many paths to journalism, but those are great choices to study. And in case you're not aware, we have a lot of journalism programs here in the Youth Media Center behind you, so we'd love to make you aware of those. Maybe you'd like to take part in some. How about you, Ro? You're in 10th grade now, so a little bit further away from any decisions, but anything percolating?
26: Yeah, I'm really not sure, and I've been thinking about it a lot. I know I like writing, but I also like science, so sometimes that's like hard to find an intersection between, but there's like I don't know, I'll figure it out, I guess.
7: I had the same issue, and there's ways to navigate that for sure. Kathy, anything you're thinking about?
5: Yeah, I think I'm leaning towards like an economics major or something like that. I really enjoy the humanities. I don't know. I'm kind of like mainly thinking about economics, but probably in the back of my head, still leaving options open to like business or like international relations, or like pharmacy has also been kind of like something that I've been thinking about. But right now, I think I mainly want to major in economics.
7: Excellent. Well, thank you, all three of you, for being here today. And our offer about getting involved in our youth media programs is extended to all of you. We'll tell you more about that off the air. And I really appreciate you sharing of yourself today, each of you. Thanks so much.
0: Thank you.
26: Thank you.
7: Let's welcome them here from Flute Studio Pittsburgh, a wonderful flute quartet.

0: from Flute Studio Pittsburgh. We need to give you guys a name. I don't know if the quartet has a name or not. We'll find out. Let's meet each of you. Did you decide to name yourself?
1: We actually don't have a name. We just the Flute Studio Pittsburgh.
0: Okay, we should come up with a name for you, like the Flutes Four or something like that. What's your name?
1: I'm Davria DeCenzo.
0: And tell me a little bit about yourself, please.
1: I'm a senior at Peters Township High School, and I'm planning on majoring in business and music education when I go to college.
0: Great. You must have an inspiring music teacher, I would imagine.
1: That's right.
0: Who is that?
1: Julie McGuff.
0: Ah, and she's here now. Do you know what school you will be going to, if you made a choice?
1: I'm in between right now, Duquesne University or Grove City. So
0: they're both great schools. We're carried at Grove City's radio station.
1: Oh,
0: and
1: yeah.
0: You'd be able to hear us at Duquesne, too, but they're both good choices. Anybody you'd like to give a shout-out to or say hello to?
1: My parents for supporting this, and my teacher at Peters.
0: Excellent. And what else do you like to do in addition to playing the flute? You mentioned business. Have you done anything entrepreneurial or gotten involved in stuff like that?
1: Not yet. I've been taking classes around like focusing on some business stuff, but not yet. So
0: into any sports clubs, anything like that?
1: I used to be interested in sports, but I haven't really lately.
0: It's hard to find time for everything.
1: True.
0: Well, it's nice to meet you. And let's meet who is on your left right now. You just heard from Dabria. And what's your name?
2: Hi, I'm Phoebe Chen.
0: Hi, Phoebe. And tell me a bit about yourself.
2: I've been playing flute for 8 years, and I've been with Julie the whole entire time. And in college, I'm planning on majoring in music performance and probably something else, but I haven't really decided yet.
0: And you're in 10th grade now, is that
2: yes.
0: correct? So you have a little bit of time yet. How did you discover the flute? When did you first learn to play it? Was it your first choice as an instrument?
2: So I actually started on piano when I was 5 because my mom plays. And then after, I think it was in 2nd grade, I decided to switch to another instrument. And it was kind of between flute and harp. But, like, harps are big, and they're not really convenient to carry around, so we kind of just went with flute.
0: Excellent. Anybody you'd like to give a shout-out to?
2: Probably my parents and Julie and my mom, who brought me here today.
0: Wonderful. Thank you for being with us. And now we'll meet another one of our 4 flute players. What's your name?
3: My name is Alexa Dresnick.
0: And tell me a bit about yourself.
3: All right. I'm a graduate of Upper St. Clair High School. I've been playing for a little over 10 years now. I've studied with Julie for about 3.5 years.
0: And you are playing, tell me about the flute you're playing. It's a little bigger than the others.
3: All right. So I just got this about 6 months ago. It is a Burkhart flute, and it's a 9-karat gold on silver.
0: Very nice. Now, do you all have identically sized flutes, or are they different? Are they all the same?
3: I honestly don't know, but I believe for the most part, they're pretty similar.
0: Okay. It's very beautiful.
3: Thank
0: now,
3: you.
0: Now, I have a personal question.
3: Okay.
0: Alexa, poor Alexa, like your name has become one of the most popular names, and I'm sure you get it all the time.
3: I do.
0: When you were a little girl growing up, you were probably quite unique as an Alexa.
3: Yes.
0: And now it's Alexa this and Alexa that. Do you think you should sue Amazon or maybe?
3: No, because my parents came up with it first. I like to think of myself as being original. And it's always kind of funny because my dad ended up getting one of the Amazon Echoes through like a company contest. So every once in a while, they'll call for me to come upstairs and it'll activate and say, I'm not
0: funny.
3: Sure if I can do that.
0: I don't mean to.
3: It's fine.
0: It's just really amazing how that's become part of speech
3: yes.
0: these days. What else do you like to do?
3: I am a member of the Pittsburgh Youth Symphony Orchestra with Phoebe here, and we just had a concert on Sunday. It's comprised of around 80 of the most talented musicians in the Pittsburgh area. Some are even from Ohio or West Virginia, and we are affiliated with the Pittsburgh Symphony. So our coaches are from the symphony. The assistant conductor of the symphony, Earl Lee, is our conductor, and we are actually going on tour to the Baltics and Scandinavia over the summer.
0: Oh, that should be wonderful. I'm happy to hear that. Any shout outs or hellos?
3: I would like to thank my parents for being so supportive and giving all the love and support that I need, my brother and my sisters, and for Julie for making this all possible.
0: And now, I've never done this before, I'm going to say, Alexa, please hand the microphone to Maria. Mm-hmm. And I know you're Maria because you're the last of our four flute players today. Tell me a little bit more about you.
4: I'm a junior at Mount Lebanon High School. I've been playing the flute for about 7 years now, and five of them I've been studying with Julie. I'm just starting to look into colleges, so I'm not entirely sure what I want to do yet, but I'm interested in environmental studies.
0: Excellent. Anybody you would like to give a shout out to or say hello to?
4: My parents and my mom, who's outside watching right now. Of course, Julie, for putting this all together and teaching me for 5 years. And yeah.
0: Great. Well, let's have you play another song. You can just hand that microphone over. Thank you. And we will talk with Julie after the song you're about to play. I think everybody recognized Let It Snow that you opened with, and we'll see if we can identify the song you're about to play. You're listening to the Saturday Light Brigade, and once again, here are our four flute players.

0: Dance of the Sugar Plum Fairies. How beautiful. And let's talk with Julie McGough a little bit about these students. You must be very proud. You've been working with them for a long time.
1: Yeah, very true.
0: Tell me about yourself.
1: Sure. I'm a flutist here in Pittsburgh. I play with Pittsburgh Opera and Westmoreland Symphony sometimes. Used to be a position I had. I have three kids, so I don't do as much of the faraway orchestras as I used to. I play with Wheeling Symphony, and I run a studio at my house.
0: Is the flute an instrument where over time your style of playing might change as you get older, or simply as you develop more? I would imagine it must be.
1: It does, and I think we grow into the players that we become as we get older. So I know even as a college player, I played a lot of more modern music, and now as a classical player in orchestras and in operas, it definitely has changed over the years.
0: And what's it like to watch? How long have you been teaching now?
1: I've been teaching almost 20 years now.
0: So you get a chance to see students who might be in their 30s or so, mm-hmm. that you saw a long time ago. It must be really interesting for you to see where they end up.
1: It is really fun. I know I have some students. I have a student that's a dentist now, and they grow up. I have some students that become musicians. They go to college to become musicians. And so it's an interesting, they're all interesting, extremely, extremely talented and intelligent students.
0: That's great to hear. Some of the students we've heard are thinking of studying music, some music education, something completely different. But music is really important to have in your life regardless of whether you choose to make a career out of it, right?
1: That's very true, yeah. I think that for many different reasons. I mean, one, it's just an enjoyable thing for these kids to do. There are a lot of studies done about how music influences our brain, and they've actually found that a lot of people who become doctors were musicians when they were younger, and I think part of it has to do with the amount of dedication and working harder towards a goal. And these kids are never satisfied with how they play. They always want to do better. And I think that that's something that kids now really need in their lives, you know, especially, you know, with all the testing that they do now and everything. These kids, they work hard by themselves. They're self-motivated. It's really great.
0: And it's also, and this is true with just about all musical instruments, You get exactly out of it what you put into it, and there's no mystery to that whatsoever. It's mm-hmm. not like you're clicking a mouse and out comes something. It's the technique you develop and what you do that yes. ends up resulting in what it is that you play.
1: Right. It's very true. And I know these girls here, I mean, all of them practice 3-4 hours a day.
0: Wow.
1: They work really hard.
0: I'll bet. What would you like to play next?
1: Next, we're actually going to play What Child Is This?
0: Oh, very good. We'll take a listen to the four flutes. And when we come back in between the next two songs, we'll talk with Julie just a bit more about her style of teaching. And I'm curious about how you all learn to play together so well, because that's got to be a special challenge. Here again from Flute Studio Pittsburgh are our four flautists.

0: There you've got Phoebe and Maria, Dabria and Alexa. And there's one more song that they're going to do. I quickly want to ask Julie McGough where your studio is located, how people can get in touch with you.
1: Sure. My studio is located in Bethel Park, not too far from South Hills Village Mall. And I'm online. You can find me at flutestudiopittsburgh.com.
0: And let me ask our players. By the way, Mike suggested you call yourselves the Four Winds. That might be a nice name. Is there anything any of you wanted to say that you didn't get a chance to? And I'm going to ask, since you've got the microphone, just to ask Dabria, what's it like to learn how to play together? How hard is that?
2: I think it's really important because we all listen to each other, and that helps us really stay on beat, like, with each other. And it's important to learn other people's parts so you know what you're supposed to be listening to and how you can blend together.
0: And Maria, anything to add, or do any of you have anything to add to that? Feel free. You guys know better than I think it's really challenging to play with other people. I think it's probably harder than playing on your own. So thank you for being with us. What's the song you're going to close up with?
1: We're going to close with Deck the Halls.
0: And in a few moments, we are going to talk with writers from Creative Nonfiction and the Write the Tough Stuff program. Also, we'll have a slightly different version of Deck the Halls right after they play theirs.

0: Thank you so much to the Four Winds, the four flute players today.
1: My name is Jay Sean. I'm 11, and my art, it was like a peace tree that people make, and like you can decorate it and do whatever you want with it. And it started out with making a rainbow. And the people in our class and other classes made it too. And it seemed pretty fun. To me it was, but, and then that's what people thought it was. I used crayons. We dropped on a brown piece of paper. We just got a new art teacher. I want to be an NFL player because I like football, and that's the only sport I like to play. You have to have good grades.
2: This is Allie. I'm in 10th grade at Montour High School.

0: School, and you're listening to Youth Express. Catch the future.
1: My name is Savannah. I'm 15, and I attend Lincoln Park, and this is my piece. This large area of land with flags and differently cut grass was not the place I would have expected to call home 8 years ago. The parking lot was full of different groups of people. Scattered throughout were different older men putting their golf clubs into their cars after a long round of golf. Closer to the clubhouse was a group of men that looked like they were in their 20s. The driving range is where I was headed, with a bunch of young children learning golf because they either wanted to play a sport that didn't involve running, or their dad wanted them to play because he thinks he is such a pro golfer. That day, I met many different kids and started my journey as a golfer. The golf course became home to me over the years. I've never found a sport that I genuinely enjoyed until I found golf. The golf course is where I discovered my love for the game. My father always golfed for work with my older brothers, and I always found it a very sophisticated sport. Over time, I learned that wasn't the case at all. Golf was an independent sport, not a team to count on or blame when the game turned horrible. It was all up to you. I think that's what I've always loved most about the game. The clubhouse was where my golf coach worked. Around this time, he wasn't my golf coach yet. When I was around 8 years old, he noticed I would come in regularly with my father. Later that summer, I had my first set of lessons with him at the driving range. He claimed I had a talent for the game. In the lower level of the clubhouse was the bar. Most of the older men sat down there and drank after they played in their afternoon group. My father also belonged to this group. They always asked how I am and how I get bigger every time they see me, even though I see them almost every day. I slowly learned all the employees' names, and they learned mine. Next to the bar was the hot dog machine. Every day before golf, I got a hot dog. They called me the professional hot dog maker because I had the same ritual routine for years. Growing up, a golf course isn't the ideal place of home to most people. I find home to be the people around me that I love and feel safe with, and this is why the golf course is so important to me. Everyone knows my name and greets me with a smile every time they see me around. Not only is the golf course special to me because I feel at home there, it is also important to me because I have had some of my greatest accomplishments with golf at this course. I have shot my lowest score at this golf course, got my first birdie, and first eagle. Since I started golfing, I always hope to accomplish these things and maybe even get my first hole in one, which I have yet to do. Hole 8, first 9. I walked up to the tee box with my driver in my hand. I got ready for my shot, then swung. The ball curved right into the fairway. It wasn't near the trees, so I was safe. I decided what club to hit up to the green. I chose my 8-iron. The shot was uphill, so I needed more club than usual. I aligned my shot and got ready to hit. I watched as the ball flew through the air, not taking my eye off of it as it plugged itself onto the green. My dad continued to tell me how well of a shot I hit as I watched the ball roll into the cup. As I told him it went in, we got in the cart and zoomed up to the green. My first eagle. It was a pretty big accomplishment. And as I got back into the cart with my dad continuing to congratulate me and the sun glowing between the trees, I realized once again that I wasn't just at the golf course. I was truly home.
2: Representing Pittsburgh Perry, today we have Jasmine. Good morning.
3: Good morning.
2: Hang on. Let's try that. Let's try that one more time.
3: Good morning.
2: There you are. I'm making a lot of mistakes today.
3: It's fine.
2: That's just me. Thank you for being here. First of all, there's a lot of places you could be on a Saturday.
3: Thank you for having me.
2: Tell me a little bit about yourself before we talk about your projects.
3: I love food, for one. I really love food. I love being outside, dancing. I love dancing, too. And I also love talking. I could talk all day.
2: We could use you. That's what we do here. When did you know you liked dancing? I'm curious.
3: When, honestly, my father said we were driving around, and I was around 3 at this time, and a song came on in the car, and he happened to look back, and I was dancing. And after that, it's been a wrap. I've been dancing ever since.
2: Do you know how old you were when that happened?
3: I was 3.
2: Wow. That's something I've never been able to do. Maybe
3: really?
2: You could get me to do it. I'm not a dancer. I can barely walk without
3: patience
2: falling
3: and
2: over.
3: Persistence is key.
2: I'll work on that. What do you like to do? Just freestyle or?
3: I do a little bit of everything. I've tried ballet, jazz, hip-hop, contemporary, anything. As long as you give me a beat and some music, I'll dance.
2: Now, you mentioned love and food. Do you like to cook?
3: I love to cook. I will ask my parents. I'm cooking dinner tonight, guys. You guys don't have to worry about it. And they don't fight me on it either.
2: I'll bet they don't. What are some of your specialties?
3: Now, I can make good lasagna. I will make a lasagna. I like chicken. I'll make some chicken, and I'll make good chicken. I like baked chicken, too, at that. Fish, baked fish, you know. Mm. I just try a little bit of everything.
2: Well, that's great. And how old are you?
3: I'm 15.
2: And you're going into 10th grade, right?
3: Yes, sir, I am.
2: Okay. So, Pittsburgh Perry, YMAP, let's talk about the projects you guys did. Were you involved in one in particular?
3: I was involved in one in particular.
2: And I'll bet I know which one, because you guys did two projects at Pittsburgh Perry this year. One was called Future Investors, which was about getting ready and sort of getting knowledge to use in the future. The other one was called FFF. That has to be yours.
3: Yes. Yes, it is mine.
2: So what does FFF stand for?
3: Food Friends Foundation.
2: Food Friends Foundation.
3: Yes.
2: Can you walk us through the project?
3: Okay. So we were sitting down in a cafeteria one day. We're like, tired of this food. This food just isn't tasty. It's not healthy. It's just terrible. And when we got to class and we knew that we had the opportunity to try and change this, we jumped on it right away. This was our first idea. I mean, there was no thinking. It was a group of students who love food like I do. And we're so ready to change it. And we're trying each and every day.
2: So how do you make a change like that? Because when I was in school, I pretty much eating school lunches, I felt like I had no power or no say. I'm just going to eat whatever is stuck on my tray.
3: Well, there was little to no diversity at all. It was the same thing every day. And on top of the youth is changing. So we have a lot more youth that are vegetarians or vegans. So when we have the occasional pizza or chicken, or even macaroni and cheese, they won't eat it. And I feel like food is the most important part of your day. You need food to think right, you know, nourish your body. So when we have our kids in classes, or we have a lot of sports players, and they go from school right to the field to practice and then go out to their game, if they aren't eating right because they can't eat what they're eating, or, you know, and they also have different religious beliefs as well.
2: Yeah, I was going to say, sometimes, and really it's everybody's right to eat as
3: you're
2: they
3: right.
2: choose, but if your religion requires a certain diet, that's even another level of having no choice, right? To be true to your beliefs, and that's got to be horrible to think of it if you don't have a choice. Also, there's allergy issues.
3: There's allergy issues,
2: fitness,
3: you're right.
2: Issues of fitness, where maybe I know I got to stay away from carbs. Too many carbs will make me gain more weight than I want to.
3: You're fine the way you are.
2: Oh, I love you. I love Jasmine. Get
3: you. Thank you.
2: So how did you address trying to improve things?
3: We... In class.
2: Well, yeah. I mean, do you think, did your project make things any better?
3: Yes, it did. We actually got a salad bar. We actually got a salad bar and a deli sandwich bar. So, along with the hot foods, there's another line where you could choose what you want on your salad now. So, for our vegetarians, you don't have to get meat on your salad. You could just get cheese and peppers and onions. So,
2: but
3: it
2: you can actually pick your own stuff.
3: Yes, yes, you can.
2: And you made that happen?
3: Yes, we did.
2: That's amazing. This is
3: Thank
2: the first
3: you.
2: I'm here to this. So you could, I mean, I'm, my wife, Ricky, sitting over there, eats
3: Hi.
2: A salad most every day.
3: I love salad.
2: Because, and every day it's different, right? You can
3: yes.
2: you can choose
3: Change it up.
2: What you want to do. That's fantastic.
3: Thank
2: now,
3: you.
2: In the sandwich bar, somebody will like make a sandwich based
3: yes.
2: on what you tell them to do?
3: If you want turkey, hard salami, ham, you know, lettuce, onions, peppers. It just works out. It works out really well.
2: That's fantastic.
3: Thank
2: now,
3: you.
2: Have you noticed any changes as a result of the food being improved? And
3: yes, I have. There are so many more kids eating now. They are eating, and they're actually, well, I don't want hot food today. I think I'm going to get a salad. The salad line is long, so that's how I know it's doing good. It's long, and kids are actually eating. You know, another one of our problems was that the hot food, they didn't like it, right? So they were wasting it. They would go in a line, you know, to just walk around and joke with their friends, and they throw the food away because it wasn't good. So with a salad, they get to choose what they want on their salad. So we don't waste as much food.
2: That's a really terrific. One thing I was thinking about is it says a lot when you're given a choice.
3: Yes, you know, it does.
2: Rather than just having to accept whatever is thrown at you, or you know, even if there's a couple options, do you want this or that? Both the sandwich bar and or the salad bar, you're pretty much in charge. And that, what do you think about that?
3: I love being a leader. I love being in charge, and I just feel happy all around. You know, food makes me happy, but me being able to get what I want and eat that, you know, and not, I hate wasting stuff.
2: Yeah, especially food.
3: Especially food, because there's so many people that go without food that really need food. So for us, that's no-no. We're trying to eliminate that.
2: Yeah, the thing I was thinking about, too, is here at Perry, well, at most schools, mm-hmm. and I know Perry pretty well. I know I've met Dr. Cooper. I know other folks at Perry. And most high schools, and I'm sure Perry is no exception, you're being encouraged to take charge of your life, to make good decisions, to be responsible, to think about the future. And, like, great, how about letting me pick my own lunch?
3: I know. One step at a time.
2: Yeah.
3: And, hey, if I can pick my own lunch, what else? You know, it's just, it's introducing responsibility at such a young age. Because me, I'm just coming into high school. I just came into high school. And it can be a little overwhelming. And so for me to be able to pick my lunch, because that's one of the most important parts of the day. You know, you get to, you have your morning classes. You may be a little stressed, you know. And then you get to lunch. You can socialize with your friends. Go to one of the little clubs that we have, you know, and eat.
2: Yeah, and you're in a huge building, so you kind of want to be, lunchtime is a, you know, a little time to rest and take a break.
3: It's time to rest, yes.
2: Where did you go for eighth grade?
3: Eighth grade, I went to Propel Homestead.
2: Okay, so that's a big change. That's a smaller,
3: smaller school.
2: I've been out there a few times. Have you thought about what you want to do when you get older? I have a feeling it might involve food, but
3: there are so many things I've wanted to do. I'm talking about, like, every day I'll be like, Mom, Dad, I think I want to do this. So one thing, I would love to work with kids. I love kids. But I also love food. I wanted to be a chef. I wouldn't be a pastry chef, though. I'm not very artistic with my hands. but I'll cook it for you. You just have to design it for me. A reporter, a speaker, something that could get me out there. You know, a doctor and the political world. I'm talking about everything.
2: Yeah, I think you could do. And you know what? You can do all of those things. You actually can, if you choose to. You can do as much of that as you want. What do you like working? You mentioned little kids. Do you have brothers and sisters? Or?
3: Oh, I'm glad you asked. I have three younger brothers and an older sister.
2: What are your brothers' names?
3: Stephen, Elijah, and Daniel.
2: And then your sister?
3: Tyler.
2: So how old is Tyler?
3: Tyler is 20.
2: Okay, so do you see her much?
3: Or? I see her all the time.
2: That's great.
3: Yeah, I see her all the time.
2: What is she up to?
3: Living life, working. She's working, going back to school, so she's just... I don't know. I love her.
2: Yeah.
3: She's doing her best.
2: I would just imagine all your siblings have to be rock stars, being based on meeting you.
3: Thank you.
2: So do you like kids in part because of hanging out with your little brothers? Or?
3: I think I love kids because I've grown up in a big family, and I've been surrounded by nothing but kids, you know, having to babysit and little cousins and everything, and I just have a connection with the little ones.
2: That's good. There's so much... that you could do, and you mentioned being a reporter. Do you have any particular motivation for wanting to be a reporter?
3: I just love talking, and I love staying on top of world news. You know, I'm a little nosy, so if I could mix some things that I would like to do and make it a career instead of a job.
2: Mm-hmm.
3: I would love to.
2: How do you get your news?
3: I read a lot. I've always read. Also, you know, social media, Facebook, Google, everything.
2: Yeah, and people sometimes are surprised if they're not as connected. I mean, there are New York Times articles that get pushed out by Facebook as well as
3: exactly.
2: other credible articles. Do you ever, every now and then, I'm pretty good at it. Sometimes I'll get fooled by a story that isn't true.
3: Yes.
2: And has that happened to you? And do you have any ways of trying to keep that from happening?
3: Yes, I've been fooled a couple of times. But my parents, they stay on top of World News too. So I'll go and I'll talk to them and often they'll correct me. Or say, well, look into it a little bit more deeper and then look and you'll find the truth. So it's, yeah.
2: Yeah, it's easy to get misled. And there are some websites, they look like
3: they look legit. Yeah.
2: And then they're not. And I think that's always been true throughout all of life. It's just that it's much easier to be exposed to those things now.
3: You're right.
2: I mean, there used to be newspapers that weren't exactly equal in their treatment. you know, they would lean one way or the other way. Well, you'd be a great journalist.
3: Thank you.
2: I think you'd be a great any of those things. So what are your plans for the rest of the day? What's a day for Jasmine?
3: A day for Jasmine today. I have to go home and get ready. I'm going to a military ball later. I have a couple friends that are in the JROTC program.
2: Yeah, you've got a big one at Perry.
3: At Perry, yes.
2: I've seen their uniforms.
3: and they wear them proudly, too.
2: Yeah.
3: And so they're getting their rewards tonight. Their awards tonight, and they're being rewarded with a little ball, a little dance. So, you know, going to support my friends and just have a good time.
2: Well, that's awesome.
3: Thank you.
2: Thank you so much for coming.
3: Thank you for having me.
2: To be here today. Is there anything else you'd like to mention that I may not have asked about? Or
3: you've asked everything.
2: everything in the world. Well, I hope you'll keep up with the YMAP projects you've done.
3: I definitely will.
2: As you continue. One reason we work with kids in ninth grade is because nothing against seniors, but you'll be back.
3: We will be back for three more years.
2: And I'll let Janessa, I'll give her your regards.
3: Oh, thank you.
2: Janessa was our leader out at Perry. And
3: I love her.
2: A great job. We all do. Thanks so much, Jasmine.
3: Thank you for having me.
2: Thanks. That's Jasmine from Pittsburgh Perry.
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7: This is State of Mind. Putting our hands together. Looking up at the sky. Our Lord looking down at us. And we say, oh Lord, please forgive us and give us a chance and help our loved ones see that we're on the path and our future is in your possession. Here it goes.

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1: Do you know a song that goes... 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Keep listening to hear it on our music hour on Youth Express.

0: 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You're listening to Youth Express in the Morning. Who needs eggs when you have quality content like this?
1: Writer that was going to join us is here.
2: And oh, cool.
1: Maybe you can help me get to know her a little bit better. She's now a freshman at Wheaton College, and as I suspected, she's going to join us by phone.
2: Oh,
1: as,
2: nice.
1: As I realized I'm pointing to the phone, but you're probably wondering, what am I? Here she is. Are you there, Anna?
3: Yes, I am.
1: Hi. Go ahead. I'm sorry.
3: I am here. Thank you for having me.
1: You bet. And I had suspected that the time zone change, because I know Wheaton is in Illinois, right? And,
3: yeah.
1: Tell me about, where did you go to high school?
3: I went to high school at Mount Lebanon High School.
1: And what is it like at Wheaton? What are you majoring in, and how's the transition been?
3: I am majoring in international relations, a certificate in journalism, and then a minor in Spanish. And I work with the school newspaper, and I've really enjoyed that. And I've really enjoyed the transition so far. I was able to go back home for fall break, and that was really nice as well. And, it's just been, like, everything I was hoping it to be.
1: Excellent. Well, I happen to have Javion, I'm going to get it. Am I getting closer?
2: Yeah, you are.
1: I have Javion and Micah here who are juniors. Javion's at Pittsburgh Kappa, and Micah is at SciTech, Pittsburgh SciTech. And we've been talking, and I thought I'd include them in our conversation, too. So Anna won one of Carnegie Library's Teen Writing Awards.
2: Oh, wow.
1: And you won for poetry, right?
3: Yeah, I did.
1: So when did you start writing poetry? These guys both write as well. So I'm curious how you got started and developed the passion for that. And they may have some follow-up questions for you, too.
3: Okay. I first got introduced during COVID, actually. Me and one of my friends would send, like, poems to each other just over text, which is kind of nerdy, but we did. And I just saw it as, like, a hobby, like, nothing super serious. But eventually they were like, you know, like, these are getting to be really good. Like, maybe you could publish them. And so I started just entering random competitions and then, like, much smaller ones than the Carnegie Library one. And then I started winning them. And so whenever I got back to school, I took an imaginative writing class with my teacher, Mr. Cavo. And he really strengthened my writing skills, and it became something that I started to take more seriously. And also during COVID, I was reading a lot of poetry as well, and I think that also strengthens writing skills. But it definitely was a way, during, like, separation, to remain close with friends. And so it started first as just, like, a check-in, like, hey, like, here's a little poem. And it turned into a way of dealing with, like, more... Sorry?
1: We're with you. I'm sorry.
3: Okay. No, you're good.
1: Please continue. I'm sorry.
3: It just became a way of dealing with then bigger things, kind of out of my own microcosm. And my poem specifically was about the war in Ukraine. And it was a way of dealing with that. And so my main interest in poetry arose out of the pandemic. But then kind of my fine-tuned skill around it became much more political in nature. And that's what I'm studying in school, international relations. And so a lot of my favorite poets are more political poets. And I really like the intersection of politics and poetry and how they can move people.
4: If I could say something, I think I'm seeing a big connection between every one of us, honestly. We all tried something and then figure out, oh, yeah, I'm really good at this, and then started doing it. It's like, so I think that speaks on, like, real life. If, like, just everybody should just, if you think you want to do something, just do it, because you may just find that your passion in it and what you are really, your skill in it. So I think that's really a big connection between all of us.
1: That's really well put, Micah. Mm-hmm. Anna, before you joined us, both of these guys were talking about how the pandemic gave them the opportunity to try new things and to discover that they loved them.
2: Yeah, so I actually really picked up on that too immediately after you said, Anna, about like sending poems through text as just like a little fun hobby. So Micah and I are songwriters, and so I guess that's not too far off from poetry. Yeah?
3: Yeah, I think that's very similar.
2: Yeah. And so like, just like you, that was something we kind of just kind of got into, you know, didn't take too seriously just yet until we realized like, oh, we're like actually pretty good at this. And so at that moment, like at that realization, we definitely started taking it a lot more seriously. And it's got us some really dope opportunities. It's opened up some really awesome doors. And even this one right now, like it's awesome.
4: Literally.
1: Anna, do you want to share what you wrote? Oh, it's okay. Would you like to share what you wrote or a portion of it?
3: Yeah. Would you like me to read through it or just a
1: story? Yeah, it's with a poem, it's hard to excerpt. So we're just going to turn it over to you. And maybe you can tell us the title and then anything we might need to know in terms of background so we take it in nicely.
3: Okay. So my poem is called Militant Violins. And so you're going to be taken through Shostakovich, who was a Soviet artist who was requested by Stalin to create a symphony. And so it's kind of about his creative process as he was forced to write the symphony for a regime he didn't support. And then I tie it into what we saw in Ukraine, where there were artists who would play the violin or play the piano as the houses around them crumbled after a drone strike or something. And so I saw that eerie similarity between Shostakovich so long ago with Russia, within Russia, and the regime of communism, and what we're seeing now with Ukraine versus Russia, and the key link between them was music. So I will start with clause one. Black glasses frame pensive, tired eyes. Shostakovich's thin Russian lips murmur soft melodies from Boris Godunov, when camel-kneed Russians bowed before the Tsar. Symphony No. 5, per Stalin's request, the practical, creative answer of a Soviet artist to just criticism. He scrawls stolen melodies, inverted chords, sweet Russian folk songs, now rotten goat, goat's milk, and babushka's Cuthbert. Stalin obliviously allows quiet moans of rebellion from wailing violins and wrinkly velvet concert halls. Leningrad Philharmonic Orchestra. Volga rivers flow from sun-dried, calloused faces. Shostakovich's love song to the Russian people. But now, Ukraine needs her love song, as isolated panelaks house feeble, frantic fingers, raising ivory keys coated in faded Dyesky Cha stickers for piano-playing daughters waiting in keys. Spidery drywall veins spitter thick ash from a reverberating framework on wet mascara-lace eyelashes as fingers, now bandaged from sweeping broken glass, sing of sweet, sweet home. Glory to Ukraine.
1: Nice. Beautifully done. I was just listening or reading as you read that. I was reminded that you were inspired by your dad, who came here from the Czech Republic. Is that right?
3: Yes. Yeah.
1: And has he ever mentioned Vaclav Havel to you?
3: Oh, yes, he has. Yeah.
1: You know, you gotta love a country that was at one time led by a poet.
3: Yeah.
1: And, yeah.
2: And I just wanted to say, I loved that poem. Like, that was amazing. Just the descriptions painted such a vivid picture. And I think just the intention that you had with writing that poem and just the message that you wanted to convey, like, I think you did that perfectly. So that was really awesome.
3: That means a lot. Thank you.
2: Of course.
1: Micah, do you want to add anything? I just want to be sure you have space to do that.
4: Oh, yeah. Not much different from what Javian said. I really did like the description. I see it in writing a lot. When you have that description and you can put people in that same images that you see, what you can put them in your mind, kind of, it really makes them connect with it. So, yeah, I really rock with that.
3: Thank you.
4: No problem.
1: Have you been to the Czech Republic yourself?
3: Yes, I have. The first time I was 3 months old, so very little.
1: I've been to Prague, and
3: oh, cool!
1: Prague has, or Praha, as your dad would call it, has been made quite an imprint on me. Well, congratulations! Any advice for people who might soon be transplanted to a brand new city, since you went through that, graduating from Mount Lebanon, and now you find yourself in Wheaton. I don't know how far away from Chicago are you?
3: It's 40 minutes.
1: Oh, okay. That's not so bad. But any advice as you start college?
3: Well, I actually wrote like a blog post for Mount Lebanon magazine about this. And basically, my advice is to allow yourself to feel nostalgic, like, and it opens your eyes to things that you didn't know that you would miss. And, like, when I was leaving Pittsburgh, I definitely did not realize that I would love all the quaint, quirky things that I used to find annoying, right? So, just, like, keeping your eyes open and recognizing that your hometown makes you, and, like, a part of you will always be in your hometown no matter where you go. And it's this really beautiful thing. When I was coming back to visit during fall break, I saw my English teacher who helped me with this poem. And he told me to stay true to your roots. And it was definitely weird to realize that I was old enough to have, like, roots to go back to. But definitely that, like, staying true to your roots, telling people, like, yeah, I'm from Pittsburgh, Pennsylvania, and what that means to me. And it helps them understand a bit of you and to recognize that where you come from will always be a part of where you go.
1: Javion, you were just talking about that with New Hampshire. That's amazing.
2: Yeah.
1: Anna, thank you. Is there anything else you'd like to say? I wish you were here in the studio, but I'm glad you could join us by phone.
3: Yeah. Yeah, I wish I could be there too, but it is nice. Thank you for including me.
1: Oh, you bet. Keep in touch if you're back, or if you know you're going to be back, let us know. We'll get you down here.
3: Okay.
1: Take care.
2: Nice to meet you.
3: Nice to meet you too.
5: On February 16th, 2023, I went to go see a show at New Hazlitt Theater called Ignite. Before going to see the show, I didn't do any research, but I saw a different show at the New Hazlitt multiple years ago. Based on this knowledge, I believed that Ignite was going to be some type of play or spoken word, so I was a bit confused on the stage setup when I first walked into the theater. The setup consisted of a drum set, two mics, and a small instrument quarter, all of which was towards the back of the stage. The rest of the stage was really bare, but I did notice a projection screen hanging on the wall. As soon as the show started, it was made very clear that it was not a play or a spoken word, but a concert. The concert opened up with Marcel Johnson, who told us that he was going to be our host for the night. Immediately, he connected with the crowd. His sense of style was one of the first things that I noticed. It interested me because it wasn't the formal type of clothing that you would expect to see a host wear. His outfit consisted of black ripped jeans and a black hoodie that sold in bold capital letters, "Da First." It was more laid back, but it did help his persona. The show revolved around a local rapper from Homewood named Yusef Shelton the First, also known as YS1. The song progression was a story of his life and the emotions he felt through his journey to get to where he was at that exact moment. Yusef's use of live music took away from the rapping experience, as it made it difficult to hear him and his story. New Hazlitt Theater only seats 500 people. It was a small space, and having live music was a lot on the ears, especially when there were more speakers on the instruments than on the vocalist. When it came to the background singers, you couldn't even decipher what they were saying. When you strip away all the noise that came with the instruments, you were really allowed to be let into Yusef's life. One profound moment was when Yusef sat on the stage and started talking to the audience. He used that time to introduce his next song, but in sitting instead of standing, Yusef became less of a performer and more of an individual person with a story to tell. That moment of vulnerability allowed the audience to clearly understand his hardships and the path that he took to get to where he was today. Another element that stood out to me when I walked in was how big the stage area was. This was a large amount of room for so few people, considering most times during the performance, there was a maximum of 5 people on the stage, excluding the drummer and the guitarist in the back. The 2 background singers stood behind Yusuf and never moved away from their microphones, so they took up little to no room. The other 3 people consisted of Yusuf and 2 dancers. The dancers had great energy and facial expressions. They also had a good use of levels and made good eye contact with the audience. The dancers used the depth of the stage to their advantage, but I cannot say the same for Yusuf. There were multiple songs that had only Yusuf on the stage, minus the drummer and the guitarist. This would have allowed him to have free range of the space, but most of the time he stayed in one spot. As a person in the audience, this got less interesting to watch as the performance went on, and I found myself anticipating the next big thing. One of the highlights of the show was the use of the projections that allowed the audience to see videos from his early life. There were only 3 videos throughout the performances, but each time a video played, all the people on stage would leave so that the audience could give their full attention to what was happening in this video. Due to the fact that I wasn't able to hear everything that was said during the rap element, the videos allowed for some clarity on what was happening during the show. I wrapped up my experience by getting some pictures with Yusuf and the rest of the crew. I also got one of his sweatshirts. Overall, it was a really strong performance, and I really enjoyed it. There were some small hiccups, but it was the first performance of the weekend, and nerves were on high. After going through the whole experience of the show, I'd recommend keeping your eye out for this performer. This is Camille with the Saturday Lights Brigade.
6: Hello, my name is Destiny Best. I'm 16 years old. I'm a junior at Nazareth Prep.
7: Hi, I'm Marie Kaminsky, and I'm 18 years old, and I am a senior literary artist at Pittsburgh Kappa.
8: Hi, I'm Benjamin Guccio. I'm 17 years old, and I'm a junior at Winchester Thurston.
9: Hi, I'm Leanne Jamira. I'm an 18-year-old senior on online school.
6: All right, well, today we're going to be discussing around 5 topics. We got gentrification, immigration, education, air quality, and we're going to tie climate change in there. Gentrification, I can personally relate to because, like, I see it all the time. I live on the north side. I don't think it's as popular on the north side than it is in, like, East Liberty and The Hill.
9: And Oakland.
6: Yeah,
7: Oakland.
6: It's, like, just crazy because it's, like, they're just kicking everybody out.
9: Yeah, I remember I went to a meeting over the summer and, like, around Friendship. I remember I said, like, oh, this area is so nice. And someone was like, yeah, it was just, like, recently gentrified really badly and now it's super expensive. I was like, oh, okay. So that's why they have all these, like, new complexes and, like, yeah.
7: Yeah. I also live on the north side and I live in Northview, so I don't really see the gentrification at all, but also I guess I kind of see the repercussions of gentrification, of people getting pushed out of their houses and being forced to live in places that, I guess, not that Northview Heights is as undesirable as people might think it is, because it's actually not as bad as its reputation gives it, but people being forced to, like, move into houses in areas that they wouldn't normally put their children and their families in, that sort of thing, like being forced out of, like, the area that you know and put into an area that you don't know.
8: I think also one of the issues is kind of the amount of education or knowledge about the issues regarding gentrification, because it's such a big issue, especially here in Pittsburgh. However, there are so many students, teachers, parents, kids that don't really know how it works and what happens, and not only the people involved, but the people kind of that aren't directly involved. And I think one of the biggest problems to take on with that is how to teach people about it and how to let them know the amount of bad repercussions that come out, but then also how it is a mixed battle, because there's so many different kind of thoughts, ideas, and sides that come to this of, like, are you making it better? Well, yes, but no, because you're getting rid of the people. And the way that it's done is just, there's so little transparency oftentimes that I think one of the biggest things to tackle is kind of how to spread one kind of message that most people can understand and that is true to many sides of a story.
9: Yeah, I mean, even I'll be honest, like, I don't know enough about gentrification. I know I need to educate myself more on the topic. I think living out in South Hills, especially around, like, USC, Mount Lebo, and, like, Peters, it's, like, a mostly white majority at the schools, at least when I was there. So you don't really, like, see it now. You see sort of, like, the repercussions of, like, schools with no diversity. Even, like, someone was telling me that the reason why Mount Lebo has no school buses, it's like a walking district, is because years ago, it actually is a really dark history, but years ago, they didn't want Black students and minority students to be able to go there. So they only wanted it for like people that can afford to like have a house right there and like the rich white people can walk there. Yeah, I didn't know that either. I said it a couple weeks ago. I was like, it's so nice that it's like a walking district and like there's no school buses and everyone has to like bike or walk to school. And then someone was like, well, actually, that was done because yeah. So then you see like the fallout of that and having a school where like it's, I don't know the exact percentage, but like for every 100 students, 97 of them are white.
7: Yeah, I mean, like, even within Kappa, even though it's, like, actually more diverse than where I was going, because I was going to a Catholic school, it doesn't exist anymore. I went to St. Sebastian for 9 years, and there were no people of color in my school. There was one family. They were Mexican that I know of that were of color who went to that school. But now that I'm in Kappa and it's even a more diverse environment from there, it's still not a very diverse school at all. And it's also like that you're having this issue where a lot of kids are coming from like Squirrel Hill, especially, and like the South Side. And I'm the only one, me and maybe two other people I know of come from my neighborhood in Northview. Wow. And I know who they are and I ride the school bus with them every day. But it's like we're having to like face like people who are able to like walk to the grocery store and we like for fresh vegetables and we just like can't.
9: You guys have like a completely different experience of like growing up and living just from like the zip code you're from.
7: Yeah.
8: Adding on to that, like gentrification, it's bad in Pittsburgh, but also to remember that it's something in every kind of city and it's something that we have to look at and deal with and learn from each other, not just the ones in Pittsburgh, but how it's being seen in different places. I was fortunate enough to kind of be able to go and see what has happened in New Orleans just after kind of Katrina. And even years later, most people don't think about, oh, well, Katrina, that was so long ago, 2005, whatever. It doesn't almost seem like it could be there. You know, it's over 10 years. But seeing kind of everything that came out of that, you can't really even call it gentrification. For example, like in the Ninth Ward, the entire neighborhood, everything there, it was lost, demolished. And what the city did, what they kind of tried to do was essentially an extreme version of gentrification. They completely changed the demographic of neighborhoods. It went from almost 98, 99% African-American to almost 50%. You're getting 20% amount of people coming back to the old neighborhoods. And you're changing the layout and demographic of all these neighborhoods that used to be something that used to have a culture, a vibe, something that was there by kind of actions done by the government, the people around, just for kind of money. You take away all of this kind of culture that was there before, and you see that here in Pittsburgh as well. You look at East Liberty and what it was before now, and yeah, you could say, wow, it's great, you know, like we have what, a Target now, we have this, we have that, like cool, but what was taken away? Look at what was kind of stolen and robbed from that area.
7: Yeah. And I mean, even on the North Side, even though we're not we haven't been as thoroughly gentrified as like places like East Liberty, I mean, we still have some of it. I know like up on Federal Street, they put in all these really nice new, like almost, I guess they're kind of like townhouse condo type things near the library. But the thing about those is that they're mixed income, but they had to really fight to get them to be in mixed income, kind of almost to buffer the effects of the whole wiping out of like these old buildings and building new ones up, kind of to like make sure that the people who were living there who couldn't afford like a $500,000 house could still stay within their area, sort of thing. But they had to really fight to make sure that they were mixed income.
9: Yeah, I mean, with what Ben said, I've never really thought about that, how like after natural disasters, the relief efforts, like, I mean, we saw it with Puerto Rico after Hurricane Maria, but like the way that our government chooses which places to sort of revive and give relief to, and how that like completely corresponds with who's living there and who they potentially want to live there. Like you said, how they completely change the demographics of specific places.
7: As you were like describing, it's like not even gentrification anymore at that point.
9: It's just like wiping out.
7: It's just
9: like the history of the place.
7: It's just like more than that.
8: And looking at kind of the education aspect of it too, you see that especially for like New Orleans, the white neighborhoods, the districts that had a lot of money, you had 9 or 10 schools running within the year, ones that were kind of demolished and rebuilt. But then You go to places like the Lower Ninth, and you may have one out of nine schools that's running almost just starting this year. Because the amount of money that goes into that, you see these areas that are demolished, and it's not just the way of life that gets kind of ruined in the sense of your daily life of living there and just being kind of a citizen there, but the education you get, the car you drive, everything that's related to life is in a way based on how you can live. And if you don't have the right to education, if all of that is taken away, if your property is gone, which almost means everything in America, it's so hard to have anything left. And it takes away so much of your freedom and everything that is there that you can kind of call your own.
9: Yeah, yesterday at the Women's March, there was a man who's running for some political seat. I'm forgetting what his name was. But he said something that really resonated with me that I don't hear a lot. But he said, you know, we're outside right now. We're all freezing. And then we're going to go to like Starbucks or go back home and warm up. And there's people who like don't have that option to like go and get out of the freezing rain.
7: Some people like are continuing to be frozen because they don't have XYZ. They don't have these things that we, and we did actually go to Starbucks and we did actually warm up. And
9: yeah,
7: it was like crazy.
9: Did.
7: And I was just like, oh, dang.
9: And then someone else, I don't know if you remember, he spoke like a couple people before me and he said, in the last year or two, there's been like 10,000 minorities that have left Pittsburgh. And if it was 10,000 white people who left Pittsburgh in a year, people would be asking the question of like, why are they leaving? What do we have to do to fix this? But it's almost like a silent, gentrification is a silent issue of like, no one is looking out for them. No one's asking like, why is this happening? What's the solution?
10: It's flying high, you know how I feel. Sun in the sky, you know how I feel. Breeze drifting on by, you know how I feel.
9: And now we're going to move on to the topic of education in Pittsburgh and the different opportunities that different students have.
7: I'll start kind of just talking about, I guess, just access and specifically, I guess, pertaining to Kappa, access to art education within just like Pittsburgh. And their schools, because I go to a school that is more diverse than what I was going to before. There's still a huge disparity between the African-American kids and minority kids and also the white students and where they're coming from and where they're being met in terms of their art education.
6: Like what?
7: Like, I know at least in the literary arts department at Kappa, which I'm most familiar with, my friends and I kind of saw this trend, and we were looking at the demographics from class to class to class, and we were like, there's the same number of African-American students in every single class.
9: Mm-hmm.
7: There's like 3 to 4 from grade to grade to grade, like just African-American students, like no other minorities, really. And outside of that, there was one Asian student in the sophomore class, but outside of that, there were no other minority students. And that's really just, it hurts both me as a writer, everyone else in my class, and them, because you're
9: getting different perspectives.
7: You're not getting different perspectives on your writing, and you could be writing about a certain issue, and someone could be like, well, I see it this way. What about adding this? Because this kind of comes from my own personal perspective, but me as a white female would not have thought about it that way, just because I don't see that in my everyday life.
6: So, are you saying that you want more diversity so you have, like,
7: better feedback
6: for your writing?
7: No. No, just because...
6: That's what you just said.
9: But I think that that is a valid thing to say because at least with the high school I went to, I did see a lot of racism. I saw the majority white students.
6: But I feel like most Pittsburgh public schools are majority black except, like, Kappa.
9: Well, I mean, I get, though, I do understand what Maria's saying of, like, just knowing when you're wrong. And if you're in a class where you don't have people from different backgrounds, you're never going to know that what you're saying might be ignorant.
7: Yeah.
9: Because, like, you just don't know.
7: And also, like, that feedback doesn't just influence my writing. It influences, like, the way that I choose to live my life and the way that I think about certain things and the way I talk about certain things. Because it doesn't just influence my writing. It influences my relationship to the world around me, because that's how I relate to the world around me, is through my writing. And so I think that's important to give other people like the access that I have.
8: I think another issue kind of for all of us, I mean, that we're all high school students, whether you want to go into writing or science or education, whatever it is, there's kind of that hurdle that everybody has to jump to get into higher education. But kind of the inequity of that, the kind of size that a hurdle may be for one person against another. You look at all of kind of the high schools, regardless of where it is, you see that some are way more privileged than others. Some are middle, below, whatever it is. But kind of to get into the higher education, to get into what some may say kind of the success of the United States, you kind of have to have almost sometimes money. It's so much related around how much wealth you have. I mean, for example, the SATs or the ACTs, whatever your standardized testing is, if you're looking at kind of education, what kids have access to all the kind of standardized testing prep versus the ones who don't, it doesn't measure intelligence, but more so how much kind of money is put into that. And to jump over those hurdles, those barriers, you have to look at the high schools where people go, the education that we're getting, if we're privileged enough to understand kind of everything around the outside world and how to get into those places, versus some schools that, you know, the textbooks aren't even there, they're falling apart, or you just don't get them in the first place.
9: Yeah, you're completely right. And it's not just SATs and ACTs, but also even their access to, like, what classes they can take, whether they can even take an AP class or honors at their school, whether they can do specific sports. There was a documentary on CNN by Fareed Zakari about the college application process and how a lot of these Ivies, they have like 33% of their students get in from being in sports. And that's pretty much affirmative action for like rich white kids because they have access to playing like water polo and lacrosse and these sports that like they have the money to do
8: and
9: growing
8: private
9: up.
8: Private lessons.
9: Exactly, private lessons. And so it's pretty much affirmative action for like these rich white families and their kids being able to get in. Because also for these athletes, they can have a lower grade point average and a lower SAT, but get in because they're an athlete.
6: Speaking from like being a black female that goes to a majority black school, I don't think it's the lack of opportunities. I think it's the lack of people taking the opportunities. I mean, I'm blessed, right? I have like everything that I need. My mom was always there for me, this and the other. But like, honestly, education is what you make it. And it's not about if you got into this school or this, that, and the other. It's about what you do when you're in that school. Because you can't really, I mean, you can change what school you go to. But I think you are just like, well, we need to have equal opportunities. But it's like, I don't think that's a feasible, like, just change that you should just change like that. Because, like, Kappa, you gotta be accepted. You have to have, like, a musical talent or whatever.
7: You have to go through an audition process.
6: Yeah. Pittsburgh Public Schools, I live around the corner from Perry. There's only one public Northside Pittsburgh Public School, and it's Perry. So you have all these different kids all on the Northside just going to Perry. There's diversity there. Yeah. It's just, I guess I don't get your point in saying, like, there's no black people that go to my school, so I'm missing out. Or, like, I don't see your point.
9: I mean, that wasn't, at least not my point of, like, that. It's more so just, like, the experience that you have at that school as a Hispanic woman. I was told that they were going to call ICE on me by other students. I was told I was going to be deported and my family was going to be deported. And I think that if I went to a school where there was more diversity and there was an emphasis on treating everyone with respect, it would have been very different than like me going to a school where it was 90% white individuals and white kids who grew up with parents that were Trump supporters. So I think that it's not necessarily like maybe you're hearing it as like tokenism when in reality, I think that we mean it more so as like equal opportunities for everyone doesn't hurt anyone. Like gay rights doesn't hurt straight people. Women's rights don't hurt men. Like it just makes everyone happier because when you're living in a society where everyone has equal opportunities, everyone has the chance to like live the life that they want to live, I guess, and like go to the colleges they want to go to and do the job that they want to do, you're going to be living in a society where like people are just generally happier and kinder to one another.

0: We're gonna pick up kind of where we left off with the topic of education.
1: All right, well, going to a majority black school and having no black teachers is like, it really affects how I see myself, because it's like, why are all these white people teaching me how I should grow up when I feel like they don't relate to me or how I grew up at all? And I feel like I'm being set up to fail, because it's like, how can you tell me what I should know when you weren't raised in the same circumstances? Or like, you can't relate to me. It just makes you feel like, wow, I'm really in here by myself. But it's like, it's okay, because like, I have a good support system, but I just feel like not everybody does. So people need to work on getting more black people in black schools to be more prevalent in these black kids' lives.
2: Yeah, I read something the other day about how after Parkland, they're putting more like police in schools. And there was a discussion between some black high schoolers, and they were saying that it's not necessarily like the fact that there's like more security in the schools, but it's the fact that the security is all white. And they're like, I think one school, the statistics in Texas was that it was, there were 9% of high schoolers were black at that school, but 33% of the times when like the police would go up to a student and like tell them like, what are you doing? We need to check your bag or whatever. 33% of that was them talking to a black student. So I don't know math very well, but 9% to 33%.
3: So you were saying how you go to a majority black school, right? Mm-hmm. So with having all white teachers there, does it, I guess, feel better to have people that look like you around you? Like, because you were saying if you're at a majority black school, then you have your friends, your students, everybody kind of around you, even though your teachers aren't. Does it feel, is that kind of a good support system, would you say?
1: It's just like seeing black people succeed, because you don't see that a lot in society, in schools, in commercials, on the news. It's like you don't just see the representation of black people is just deteriorating every day, because the things they put on the news or the things they put in commercials or the things that people represent on TV shows is mostly negative.
3: I guess for me personally, my experience is almost on a reverse end, in the sense that I am kind of, I'm not a light Hispanic. I'm not like J-Lo. I'm not Shakira. I'm not, because in Latin America, people think like, oh, you all look the same. But no, there's racism. You have white kind of Hispanic people, yeah, and you have Afro-Latinos. You have kind of mestizos, which is me, which is kind of native. I'm like Native American, and then also a little bit of Spanish. But with that, kind of like in my school, I am one of maybe four or five Hispanics in my entire school, and I'm pretty much the only one that looks like me. As well, all my teachers are white. I don't have any teachers of color at all. So having almost nobody around me, I don't have necessarily a support system. I can't speak to anybody in Spanish because nobody understands me. They don't speak kind of fluent Spanish. So kind of my experience is very sad, because I look outside and all of these kind of white kids, they don't know what being Hispanic is. They just know the thing that they see on TV. They see the gardeners. The only people that look like me on my school campus are the ones mowing the lawns and taking out the trash. And you know, I don't have people for the white kids to look at besides me to look and say, oh, there's something else than a lawnmower. There's something else than just kind of working in the heat and being outside, because that's the reputation we get. People don't look at me and think of Sofia Vergara. They look at me and they think of kind of the gangs. They look at Mexico. They look at that. I'm not that type of Hispanic, and being at a school where, you know, there's so few people around you. The only time I can speak Spanish is in my Spanish classes. And even then, a lot of the times it's in English. I'm being told Latin American history by like a white Puerto Rican, which, yes, like you do have a degree. You went to Cornell. Wonderful. I really do love him as a teacher. But at the same time, he does not know my experience. His experience being kind of Latino is inherently different than mine. He doesn't get called out of cars on the street telling to go back to your country. But for me in my school, you know, I don't have people to look to. I don't have somebody to talk about. And the closest thing are the few African-American kids who kind of oftentimes deal with similar problems, because we got kind of four or five people around us that might look like us, but everybody else is a stranger. Our teachers teach kind of, it's like we tell like our teachers, it's like, oh, we're going to white class because that's what we learn. You know, we're not learning about us. We're not learning about people that look like us, just white class.
1: The only time we learn about black people is when it's February for Black History Month, or we're learning about American slavery.
2: Yeah, that my experience is really similar to Ben's. I don't know what the solution is for that. Like I said earlier, I think that it's just like opening up more opportunities at every school, and like it
1: how
2: all.
1: How do you get more opportunities?
2: Yeah, exactly. That's sort of like, what's the solution to that? Like I said, I don't know.
3: issue too is like the pressure that's put then on the few kids that are at that school is like if you fail, you know, like it's not like I can fall back on a trust fund to get me into college. I can't fall back to get into Legacy Yale or Harvard or whatever. I don't have that.
2: And you're not like your parents aren't cheating you in with saying you play water polo.
3: No.
0: Or lacrosse.
3: And it's kind of this thing where like you have to act one way at school to show kind of everybody else around you, all these white people, that you know, you can survive, you can succeed, you can do everything they can, but the price that it comes at, you have to try harder than almost every other kid there. And for me, that's the inequality that I hate.
1: To represent the whole race.
3: You can have kind of these really privileged kids, they do nothing, they're not trying to get into college, they're just doing whatever they have to. And then you have kids who are trying their hardest, doing everything they can.
2: And if you get in trouble one time, that'll ruin your entire life. Yeah. You get suspended, you get expelled, that's your entire college career.
3: And because of your zip code or your color or the language you speak, that can determine if you get into a place, if you go further. And even more than that, just looking at jobs and how to get in, look at kind of the injustice that's there. I think for me, that's one of the biggest issues is representation. Where is it? You know, you see on the news what kind of, for me, what Latinos do, but everywhere it's kind of messed up. Like we all don't got representation.
2: Before the break, we were speaking about education, and now we're going to move into the public health crisis in Pittsburgh, from the pollution and how it affects different people differently. Western PA has some of the worst air quality in the nation. If you live in Allegheny County, south of Pittsburgh, you're 2 times more likely to get cancer and way more likely to get stroke, heart attacks, lung disease, heart disease than any other part of the country or the state.
1: Why?
2: Because of the air quality and the toxic 10, which are 10 like big factories and big polluters in the area. So they put like known carcinogens into our air, and like the U.S. Steel Coke plant in Clairton, it continues to break regulation. Even over Christmas, we had like a huge fire. For that day, we had the worst air quality in the nation. And being a smaller city, you would expect like L.A. or New York City to have worse air quality because they're larger, they have more cars. But it really speaks to like what our politicians put more important than us, and like the fact that they'd rather make a profit from the oil and gas industry and just industry in general, rather than like caring about our health and fighting for us.
1: Well, for pollution, for me, that's more contributing towards like littering and trash, like constantly in your neighborhood. It's like I'll go outside, there's trash on the floor, I'll pick it up. It's like, okay. But then I ride down the street, there's like where houses used to be, just people dump trash for no reason. It's like, that's disgusting. Why is that there? Mm-hmm. But like, there's signs, oh, you'll get fined, but that trash has been there for at least 2 years. So that personally is like, I don't want to live in a place where there's constantly trash, where people throw trash because they feel like it's okay, they won't get reprimanded, and it's just like, is it ever going to change? And it's just become the norm in Black communities or like urban communities. I feel like they don't care.
0: In Northview, we have like dumpsters everywhere, just like for people like to dispose of their garbage, because that's how the trash pickup there works. Like, despite all those dumpsters, like there's trash between like the sidewalk and the street, like in that corner, and like near where the grates are for like water, and by bus stops, they're just like, it's like everywhere. Like, people just like throw trash on the ground.
3: I think also an issue, especially for Pittsburgh here, is that with having the steel industry and everything in our past, that today we're oftentimes being compared to our past. Like, oh, like we're so much better, we're good now, because like look at what it was 50, 100 years ago. Like, it was so much worse, which like, yes, don't get me wrong, that is true. It was so much worse back then and we did get better, but that doesn't mean we're good. That there's still a lot to go. And just because there's some grass now, you know, just because you can swim in a river that doesn't now show oil everywhere.
1: Shouldn't.
2: That you still shouldn't swim in.
3: Where we still don't have animals.
1: It's the dirtiest river in the United
3: For
1: States.
3: Real.
0: No, because the reason also why you can't swim in the river still is because Alka-Seltzer, the way that they treat the water, if they're over capacity for their water filtration treatment plant, they just let like sewage water flow into the river, which is...
1: They're currently trying to build off more so they can actually treat more water at once.
0: Yeah. That's still gross.
2: Yeah.

0: is like higher, like why, like.
1: Yeah, I think like last January we had 18 parts per billion, and in Flint it was actually 12 parts per billion. Mm-hmm. And then I think over 5 parts per billion is when it becomes like really unsafe.
2: Thank you for joining us on Streaming Justice, music conversation about civil rights, past, present, and future, in honor of Dr. Martin Luther King Day. With me, Destiny Best.
3: Me, Marie Kessler-Kavitsky.
0: Me, Benjamin Gucci.
1: And me, Leanne Jamira.
4: Welcome to Teens Talk on Youth Express, recorded live from Safayette High School. This is Annika Henkel, and I'm a ninth grader here at Safayette. Joining me are Tatum Sanders, Mia Fraps, and Nadia Bukhtab.
5: Today we'll be discussing animal shelters as well as turtle extinction due to straws, but first we're going to talk about China postponing the ban on big game hunting. So China first announced that they will be allowing like hospitals to use like the tiger bone and like also like rhino horns like to use as medicine. So like, do you think like that's like a good thing that they're going to be using that, or it's like a bad thing for that?
4: I personally don't think that this is a good thing because both of these animal groups are on the like extinction list, and several groups actually did protest, and that's why they are planning on postponing to research more about it before they actually lift the ban.
6: I agree and disagree. Like, if it's for medical use, I think that maybe like they shouldn't be doing it as much, but still, if it's like something that someone needs and they're really sick, yeah, maybe. But at the same time, they're also on the extinction list and global wildlife is at harm, so.
7: I also disagree. I think that the tigers and rhinos are more important than taking the parts of them to use for like medical usage.
5: Some people also just use them to like just hunt, and like they're not even like, there's like no regard to them. They just like, you do it like almost like for fun, like out in regard that they're close to not even existing anymore.
4: There's also like many other uses of like other medicine that one can use to get rid of like an illness rather than using bones or parts of animals.
6: I think that like because they're using the bones in like the rhino horns, like how would they really help someone in like a medical use? So I don't really understand why they would want that. Maybe just because people want it as like a souvenir, but they're still harming animals, so I don't get the point of that.
5: I don't get the point of it either. It just doesn't make any sense, especially when they know, like, if there's not many of them left, why would they, like, go hunting for them rather than, like, other animals that who aren't on the verge of not existing anymore?
4: This ban was made 25 years ago for a reason, and I think that if they get rid of it now, it would kind of just get rid of, like, the whole entire, like, first, like, initial response to the extinction of them.
5: Going back to just the medicine thing, like, it just doesn't make any sense of why they would use them for medicine, because I just don't see the point of it. I don't feel like it's helping anything, especially towards them.
6: So the next topic that we'll be discussing about is the straws that are harming the turtle population, and this is Tatum Sanders on Youth Express.
4: So on to the worldwide known issue of straws. A lot of plastic is found in oceans every single year, and a lot of it is straws. What do you guys think about the whole entire straw issue?
5: I just don't like understand why they would have them if they're gonna just litter them and put them in the ocean. Like, they know like animals can get sick and it could harm them in like certain ways, and like there's a lot of articles and stuff about them just getting rid of straws permanently for that, but I feel like at the same time it's not necessary to get rid of them because people still use them every day when they're having a drink or something.
6: I know, like, whenever I go on vacation somewhere like further south, the straws are always like paper. And then like when you're up here where there's like not an ocean or anything, they're plastic straws. I think that's like kind of weird. What do you guys think about that?
4: I also agree. Whenever I went on vacation, the hotel only had paper straws, and several restaurants that we went to didn't even offer straws. Also, Starbucks is planning on getting rid of straws completely by 2020, and many locations already don't have any straws available.
5: They said they might like put in metal straws, and to be honest, I would not want to use a metal straw. I have to chew on a straw. Like, that sounds weird, but I have to. And I just would not be able to do that with a metal straw, because it just bothers me.
7: In an article, it says there's over 8 million tons of plastic in the oceans. And I think that they should have done something about this before, like, the turtles have actually been, like, starting to go extinct.
4: And it's not only turtles, too. Several other marine life, like groups are also on the extinction list now because of other plastic types

0: And it's estimated that America uses 500 million straws each day, and a single straw just already takes 500 years to just dissolve.
1: I feel like, though, like, since the straws are in the ocean, I think obviously most of the straws are from the people. Do you guys think that's, like, on us, that because of the turtles are getting harmed?
2: And actually, now that I think about it, it probably is on us.
0: I agree. I think it's on us. No one else really uses straws except for humans, and it's us who's putting it in the oceans because we don't have a better plan to get rid of them or recycle them.
3: I agree. I think it's not that hard to recycle plastic instead of just throwing it out on the beach.
2: The animals get harmed like every day from this. And like down south, in Hilton Head especially, there's a lot of turtles like on the sand and stuff. So like if there's just stuff in the sand or in the ocean, like it could just harm them because they're like babies too.
0: So moving on to the next topic about animal shelters, what do you guys think about animal shelters doing euthanization?
3: Well, for anyone who doesn't know what that means, in animal shelters, if an animal is in there for too long, they decide to put them down. And I think it's terrible because think about like orphans too. Like if an orphan's in an orphanage for so long, it's not like they'll put them down either.
0: Yeah, I agree. I think it's really unethical. And if I were the person who had to do this every day as a job, I would not feel very happy either.
1: I don't understand like why they have to put them down. If they're in there for so long, they should be taking care of them and giving them what they need to survive, not trying to take that away from them.
2: It just doesn't make any sense because like if they're in there for so long and like say it's a puppy, like and it's been there for like a year and it still hasn't been adopted, like what's the, like there's no harm in that. Like it's still a puppy that still has so much longer to live. It might just not have found the right family yet for them.
0: I agree. I think it's also really hard on the workers. Several times, animals who have been in shelters for a longer time tend to create different bonds with the workers. And if the animal is being euthanized for no reason except for being there for too long, then that kind of can put a mental toll on other people too.
2: I feel like if they have like those special bonds with like the owners and like the people who run the shelter, like I just don't understand. Like if they think they've been in there for so long, why don't they just like take them home instead and care for them instead of just leaving them there because they know that there's a possibility that they're going to die.
1: And it says on this website that there's 6 to 8 million animals that are in shelters, and that's a lot of animals, and there's 2.7 million animals that are being killed because of this, and that's a large portion of.
0: Not only to mention this, but it's also really costly for the euthanization, and it's costing animal shelters a lot more probably to euthanize the animal than to keep it into the shelter.
3: I agree. Even if an animal is in a shelter for a long time, they can even do fostering just so the number of animals being euthanized declines.
2: There are certain kinds of pets that people are more interested in, like in at shelters. I feel like some people, they almost don't want them because they know, like, maybe they haven't been taken care of as well as, like, they would be when they're, like, with their mom or with their dad, like, originally. Like, where we got my dog, he was with his family. He wasn't, like, just, like, at a shelter.
0: Yeah, I agree. I feel like us as people can also maybe try and adopt dogs more. Like, yeah, it's okay if you go into a breeder and get a dog, but if you want to, you can always go to a shelter and get a dog there.
3: That concludes this episode of Teens Talk on Youth Express, recorded live from South Fayette High School. 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
4: 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I attend Propel Andrew Street. Joining me are
5: Daphne Fetzko, and I'm a senior at City High in downtown Pittsburgh.
6: Sienna Rodriguez, I'm a senior at PA Distance Cyber.
7: Yuba Nupane, gonna be a sophomore at Baldwin High School.
8: Ella Krings, I will be a senior at Woodland Hills High School.
9: Kiara Fry, I'll be a senior at Southmoreland High School.
10: Matthew Maramontes, and I go to Cornell, and I'm a senior.
11: Katie Kinnett, and I'm a sophomore at Oakland Catholic High School.
4: Today, we'll be discussing our goals for Pittsburgh Youth Media and why we joined. I joined because it just looked cool. I never really actually did any journalism. I just wanted to learn about it and see what it was like.
5: I joined because I like writing and journalism in general, And I think this experience will help me get more open with interviewing and talking to people, since I'm kind of awkward with that stuff right now. I'd like to do some stories on mental health, specifically anxiety.
6: For me, it's because I'm all about advocacy and speaking for those who don't have voices, so that's one reason why I wanted to do it.
7: The reason I joined is because I want to be a better writer, and I love working with audio stuff and camera. I want to do stories on technology, the new technology that's coming out, like new cars and new phones that's coming out, and computer parts, that's thing I'm interested in. I'm hopefully going to college for like software engineering, something in the computer field.
8: I joined because I wanted to learn more about things that were going on in Pittsburgh.
9: I joined because storytelling has always been like a passion of mine, and I've only really written for like our high school newspaper, so the only people that have seen it are like people in our local community, which is like pretty small, so I thought that this would be a broader way to use my voice.
10: I was here last year and I liked it so much that I want to do it again, so.
11: I joined because I'm part of Radio C, the podcast in my school, and I haven't really done much writing, reporting, like articles and stuff like that, so I wanted to learn how to get better at writing. I think that a lot of young people are misinterpreted by the media, especially young women. They play us down to be a lot less intelligent than we are, but I think that we're like a very smart generation, and that teenagers are the future, and we're smart people. We want to be heard.
8: I think that the world has changed so much since the last generation, so like that's hard for the past generations to understand, so then they always call us like lazy, but really we're just different.
10: So I think with like every generation, of course, youth is going to adapt. A lot of times like media and stuff like that, they kind of portray the youth as too attached to social media, and now they're like socially awkward. I think that it swings kind of both ways. Definitely social media and stuff like that has influenced the youth, but also I think it helps give out a voice as well.
5: The Black Lives Matter movement's also something I've really been looking into in the media and in general.
4: I mean, like, they say all lives matter, but they do, but it's just like you see a lot of black people being attacked, and it's like nothing's really being done, and there's no justice.
5: I think a lot of people have the wrong idea about it. Like she said, They're into the all lives matter, and I mean, I agree, all lives matter, but I think it's the wrong focus, because it's not all lives that are really the problem right now. It's black people that are getting, you know, this police brutality and all that.
10: It's supposed to be like bring awareness to a problem that's been going on for so long, and it's unfortunate that it takes like innocent people being basically gunned down in the streets to bring awareness to it.
6: People want to take the attention away from the problem that's going on. We understand that all lives do matter, yes, and no one's saying that they don't. It's just right now in the world that we are living in, it's still an issue. So the Black Lives Matter movement is bringing awareness more so to like African Americans. People need to stop trying to take the focus away from that.
8: So I really like the diversity that's at my school. There's a lot of different types of people there, which is nice.
5: The thing I like about my school the most is also the diversity. It's in the middle of downtown, so there's people that are coming from all over Pittsburgh and outside of Pittsburgh there. So you meet a lot of people?
9: I go to like a very small school, so everyone knows each other. And I think that that's like really beneficial. Everyone has a relationship with everyone around them. A lot of the kids in my school already think that we're at a disadvantage because we don't have like more opportunities like this because we don't live in the city. I wish that that like attitude would change.
10: I go to Cornell High School. We do have a newspaper, and we even have a journalism class, which is like outstanding to me. I would have never thought I'd ever have that. See, I mean, there are good things about a small school. Like, my graduating class is, like, 42, so everyone knows each other, but at the same time, it's a good thing and a bad thing.
6: Well, for me, I go to a cyber school, so I went from a school that had over 3,000 kids in it. I miss the connection that I used to have, engaging with the teacher and engaging with students.
4: I go to Propel Industry. I like my school. There do be some people, like, from all over Pittsburgh, and I like that it's a performing arts school because I like to dance and sing.
11: What I like about my school is definitely the atmosphere. It's, if you didn't know, Oakland Catholic is all girls. So I really like going to school with all girls. I really like all the teachers, the administration. I'd really like to do stories about how Pittsburgh is actually pretty progressive in comparison to some other like big cities around the country.
6: 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Special thanks to everyone who participated. I am Sienna Rodriguez.
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18: Hi, my name is Mary Beth, and I'm 18 years old from Belvern Area High School. In order to graduate from high school, I had to do a senior project. This project involved job shadowing and interviewing a person from a certain career field. Doing this project made me realize that I don't know what I want to do with my life. I've always known what I want to study, but I've never been super thrilled about any career pertaining to that. I'm hoping to learn more in college about what I can do for a living. My project also made me way more aware of financial things. Because I don't know what career I want to pursue, I've thought about just going to college for a really long time and getting various degrees. However, after learning about how much college can cost, I'm not so sure this is possible.
19: My name is Marvin Reed. I'm 16 years old and I attend Holy Family Academy. I was born in Pittsburgh, and my early memory in my childhood was when I was 7 years old and Halloween. And me and my brother got 2 bags of candy and we put them both together and had a lot of candy. As a child, I personally loved to play Xbox. That was my thing. And I still play Xbox as a teenager. I grew up from Alcopa. My nickname is Starving Marvin. And I get it because I eat a lot, obviously. Well, I had my dog, but I had him when I was 13 years old. But now I'm 16, so I had him for 3 years. My favorite food is probably barbecue pulled pork that my mom cooks. My family tradition is we all get together for a family reunion. One family thing that I'll always remember that me and my family did was whenever I went to Kennywood with my mom and my stepdad, and we went on the sky coaster. That was pretty fun. My grandpa always told me to keep my head up, even whenever I'm at the feeling really bad and stuff, and a lot of things happens. What I remember the most when I was little is always stuffing my face whenever I was hungry. So far in life, I just learned that the life isn't a game. You have to conquer it. Now, what I'm most proud of is my beat making career, and I know what I'm going to do in the future, what I want it to do. I'm going to pursue it. And if I can change something in my life, I'd probably change where I work because I'm tired of my job right now.
20: Hello, my name is Brandy. I'm 16 years old and I'm from Belvern High School. My career choice is to be a Spanish teacher. I discovered that it is something I really want to do. I learned there was little more to it than I thought because whenever I interviewed him, he told me he was in Spain for a few years for college and he went to Mexico for college, so it's a lot more college work. I hope that as I go on in the future, my goal stays the same. I learned that I may be in Spain and Mexico for a while, and I'm unsure about that. I'll have to see where it takes me with my endeavors in life. I chose Spanish because it's something that I really picked up on, and I kind of really like it, and I want to learn more about it.
21: My name is Keyshawn Shepherd. I am 17 years old, and I attend Holy Family Academy. I was born in Pittsburgh, PA. My earliest memories of childhood was scoring my first touchdown in my football history. One thing that I did as a child was play sports. That's all I really love to do. And something I do as a teenager, I play video games, play sports. I go out with my friends and just have fun. The neighborhood I grew up in is very, dangerous and violent. A place where kids don't get a lot of opportunities at, bigger things. I have a nickname. Well, I have two nicknames. I have Shep. It comes from my last name, Shepherd, S-H-E-P. And from back where I'm, from, people call me that. And I have another one. People call me Cash back home. It's part of my name, a part of my first name. So I didn't have animals growing up because my mom didn't like animals. So I never had an animal, and my parents thought I couldn't even take care of myself. So how you gonna take care of something else? My favorite food, I don't want to say pizza because I know a lot of people say pizza. I like chicken tenders, you know what I mean? It fills you up and it's good. You always can eat chicken tenders. My family has a lot of traditions of playing games and having fun down at my grandma's house. That's what we do a lot. Like, we just go down there, play board games, card games, just with the whole family down there. And a family story that I'll remember is when my mom was trying to stop me from, like, having bottles, and my grandma always used to feed me bottles and stuff. And every time she would come home from work, I would either throw it or I'd give it to my grandma to hide. She would always hide it somewhere. The best advice I received from my dad is just, like, he told me, he really showed me, like, to never give up, because he always told me about how he had stories about he wasn't even supposed to be a certain age, but he is a certain age, and just how you just gotta push through life. And life can knock you down, but you always have to get back up. One thing I remember the most is the love and care from my mom. Like, she always took care of me. She always had me in the best things. She always just loved me past all the material stuff. Like, she made me happy through everything. She sacrificed everything she could for me, and I greatly appreciate my mom for doing that. And something I learned in life so far is just, like, you land wherever you want to land in life. Like, you can, if you're lazy and don't want to do nothing, you can be somewhere that you don't want to be. And as long as you work hard, you can achieve whatever you want to achieve. Well, I'm most proud in my life for just being me. Like, that's what I'm most proud of, is just being the person I am today. Everything that happened to me up to this point was, for me, it was planned. It was already planned, and I wouldn't change nothing because I love who I am today.
12: Live here from the Bots IQ competition at California University of Pennsylvania. We're just getting warmed up here. People are coming in. There are two cages set up where robots will do battle. And the spirit of the event today is high school students that have created robots for competition to do battle against one another. And this is the final round of competition today. So if you're in the area or you're looking for something to do, the weather outside not so great. Fortunately, it's an indoor event here at the Convocation Center at California University of Pennsylvania. So stop down, and one team will be crowned winner a little bit later today. We're here until 3 o'clock. We're going to have guests, judges from the competition, people otherwise involved, as well as people involved in the manufacturing field, experts at their crafts, and of course, some young people, some high school students who built these robots, who learned lessons along the way, and we'll have them on to chat as well. We're live here at the Convocation Center until 3 o'clock at California University of Pennsylvania. Stop by if you're in the area. It's going to be a great event. We're really excited about it. Right here on Youth Express.

0: Youth Express here live from the Southwestern Pennsylvania Bots IQ competition. We're at California University of Pennsylvania. We're going to be here until 3 o'clock. This is the finals of the competition. If you're around, stop by, get out of the rain, come inside to the Convocation Center here at CalU. I'm joined now by the executive director of the SWPA Bots IQ, Bill Padness. Bill, how you doing?
1: Great. Wonderful. How you doing today?
0: Doing well, Bill. Tell people that might not know a little bit about the event and kind of the idea behind Bots IQ.
1: Well, Bots IQ is a manufacturing workforce development program of the Pittsburgh Chapter National Tooling Machine Foundation. We're really here to engage students in the manufacturing process of building, designing, destroying, rebuilding 15-pound bots. The main reason why we're doing this is we want kids to consider careers in manufacturing.
0: I've kind of noticed in some of the branding there are a lot of manufacturers and companies of that ilk that are here and involved today. And I also noticed that each high school team has an industry advisor. Kind of talk about that and how they're able to guide and influence these young people.
1: Well, the most important thing is we have to engage students not only in the manufacturing process, but get them to understand what manufacturing is all about. Most people think it's manufacturing is old factories. It's conveyor, it's assembly lines, where it's so high tech. So we pair every school with an industry advisor in their local community. So the students actually go to their advisors. They take tours of the facilities so they can see what manufacturing is all about. That modern manufacturing is really this blue tech. It's high technology, it's high skilled, and it's just amazing career opportunities. So that's why we have them all paired up with the manufacturers.
0: What are some of the things that people might not understand about a career in manufacturing? What are some of the things that you can do with that?
1: Well, that's the biggest thing is people think that, again, manufacturing, they go to a Steelers game and they see those big burly guys, you know, with the steel and the sparks flying. They think, oh, that's manufacturing. Or they know people, unfortunately, who might have been laid off from a more of a low-skill job. They don't realize that there are 3,400 manufacturing companies in southwestern Pennsylvania alone, employing over 100,000 people. For every dollar spent in manufacturing, that brings $1.37 back to the local community. So manufacturing really drives the economy here in southwestern Pennsylvania. And what they don't also realize is they think all these jobs went overseas. Well, some of those jobs, yeah, did go overseas, but the ones that are here are very much, they're prototyping. They're very, as I said, they're high skill. They are STEM careers in manufacturing. And people don't realize you have to know science, you have to know technology, you have to know engineering, you have to know math. And for some people, you also have to know the A in STEAM, you also have to know industrial arts as well.
0: Am I incorrect in assuming that there is a high rate of placement for people that get into the manufacturing field?
1: Well, I can tell people right now is with a high school diploma plus some additional post-secondary training in whether certifications or short-term machinist training programs, you can get a job in manufacturing. You don't need to be spending $50,000, $60,000, $70,000 in a four-year degree. What you can do is you can get a little bit of training, get into at a local manufacturer, and then they'll pay for your education. They'll pay for your associate's degree. They'll pay for your bachelor's degree. They'll help you to get into as a machinist apprenticeship program so you can get that additional training. Manufacturers believe in training. Manufacturers believe in education, but they're going to help you to attain that. You won't have to spend a dime on your education.
0: That's unbelievable, especially, you know, when you talk about getting out of school and must have work experience, you know, but at the same time, you know, just completing your degree and trying to get placed from there is so tough. Let's talk about the event today and some of the things that have been going on. This is the finals of the competition. So it looks like real safety precautions are being taken. I saw some of the robots, you know, quote unquote, warming up. They look kind of dangerous. Talk about the robots themselves.
1: Well, these robots, they are, number one, there's no kit for this. All these robots, where they were completely designed by these students. They were built by these students. So they didn't open up a box and say, here's my bot. they have been working all year with their teachers, with their industry advisor, on making these bots. So here is our opportunity, whether we say it's the finals competition, but this is their chance to test out their creations. We always like to call this as full contact innovation. Because of that, and because some of these bots, their weapons can go, and a lot of them do have weapons, they can go about 16,000 RPM. So actually, where you said about the arenas where we have this competition, and you need to come down here to see that, that is about 3/8 in thick polycarbonate in one of them, 1/2 inch thick in the other. So we need bulletproof glass plus 12-inch gauge steel to be on that floor to keep those bots and keep everyone safe. But it's a lot of fun. It's amazing what you get a chance to be able to see. I mean, these bots will shoot each other 8 feet up in the air. They will go around. I mean, who knows? It's just sparks flying all over the place. But the key thing is about what this competition is. People can come down and see what the students have been working on all year. This is their chance. They get to show off what they did. You know, if they lose, later on we have rumbles so they can go, and we can have 4 or 5 bots in the arena at a time where they go after each other. They can do grudge matches where they'll go after someone maybe they lost, or maybe the other team or their neighboring school. Today is just a lot of fun and a great way to come down and see these kids and just see, as we say, sparks will fly.
0: That's fantastic. I love the grudge match thing. It's like, I'll see you in the parking lot behind NOS Annex. We'll make this happen.
1: Yeah, but the difference is we're doing this in arena with, you know, with referees, the safety monitors, with everything going on. So it's those grudge matches you can do where, yeah, it's not in that parking lot. This is in a safe environment that is, and it's the bots who are fighting. It's not anything else.
0: No, totally. Bill, how can people get involved in this, you know, for next year, or get their high schools involved? If there are teachers or educators listening, how can people, you know, become a part of this great event?
1: Well, number one is, if you're in southwestern Pennsylvania, all you have to do, if you're a school that wants to be involved, a high school that wants to be involved with this, or a qualified youth organization like Boy Scouts, like Girl Scouts, like a 4-H club, raise your hand. You notify us. You go to our website at botsiqpa.org, and you come and you talk and get the information, get our contact information, and we'll be happy to be able to talk to you about the program, sign you up, and get you that local industry person to help you out as well. Those manufacturing companies need help and need support. We need every school in southwestern Pennsylvania to be a part of this program.
0: Fantastic, Bill. Anything else you want to say as we get into the thick of it today?
1: Well, as we say, it's amazing about Youth Express Radio being here. So if people want to come down, you want to do some play-by-play, you know, we want kids to come here to see the action, to come visit the exhibitors that are here, see the fun stuff. As we said, Youth Express, do some play-by-play of some matches, get interviewed here, you know, be a part of the show. And that's what we want people to do, is come see the show, have a great time doing this. And it's going to be rainy today. And if it's not rainy, it's going to be wet outside. You're not going to go to a park. Come here and have some fun. It's free, open to the public. All you have to do is show up.
0: Absolutely fantastic. When it's raining outside, the sparks are flying inside. Bill, thank you so much for taking the time.
1: Thank you very much.
0: We are live here at the Convocation Center at California University of Pennsylvania. It is the Bots IQ competition. The finals happening today. Make sure you stop down here or keep it tuned to youthexpress.org. As we roll along with the action, we're going to be calling some of the matches. I'm excited to see these bots get underway. And, again, if you want to get involved, check out their website, botsiqpa.org. We're going to be here until 3 o'clock, live from Cal U. It's Youth Express.
2: Youth Express, John Binley here. We're now down in the queue area where competitors are huddled up. Looks like they're getting ready for their battle, maybe some strategy going on. We're going to see if we can get some interviews with some students as well as teachers. Let's see who we got here. Hello. Would you mind doing an interview with us? We want to learn a little bit about what you're doing down here in the Q area. Tell us your name and what high school you're from.
3: I'm Laurel Batty. I'm from Yawk Senior High School.
4: I'm Ash McGee. I'm from Yawk Senior High School.
5: I'm Becca Guy, and I'm from Yawk Senior High School.
2: All right, and it looks like you guys are getting ready for a battle. What's going through your mind right now? What kind of preparation have you done?
3: We are just basically making sure all of our wiring is in place and our weapon is running, and we're just going to play the defensive and just go after it.
2: So how long have you been working on your robot?
4: I don't know how long.
3: Beginning of the year. Like October, September, October.
2: So this is a long time coming. Are you nervous? Are you excited? What? Take me inside your head right now, Becca.
5: Well, we're excited, but we're also nervous that our robot's not going to work. We're going to keep our fingers crossed.
2: So we're all wearing goggles down here. It could get messy, right? It seems like this is going to be a very intense. For our listeners right now, tell us what we're seeing right now. We've got schools, tables. I mean, it seems like this has really brought the best of the best out today. Talk a little bit about how you personally got involved.
3: Well, I'm really interested in the whole mechatronics of the whole situation. So just seeing how all these teams incorporate their own styles into their robots and seeing how we incorporate our own style and seeing which team builds a better bot.
2: All right. It looks like we've got you guys might need to be somewhere soon. Is your battle coming up? Who do you know who you're going to battle first?
5: Baldwin.
2: All right. Well, good luck against Baldwin.
3: Thank you.
2: And we'll be tuned in from Youth Express. Thanks so much, ladies.
3: Thank you.
2: Youth Express, live from Cal U. We are in the Q area right next to the pit here at the Convocation Center. I think the first battle is about to begin. I'm joined right now by Bedford High School's own Casey Johnson. Hello, Casey. How you feeling right now?
6: Good, good. Glad to be here today.
2: So tell me, what's your role like in this process? What's your team working on right now?
6: Yeah, so I'm the driver for our second bot. And right now, we took some damage yesterday, so we're going to fix some things up. We don't fight until later in the day, so just have some time to get things ready.
2: So who was your first match against?
6: Our first match yesterday, I forget who. Today, it depends on how the bracket plays out, though.
2: Interesting. So you said you took some damage yesterday. What's the process like for when you come back and kind of evaluate? What did you have to adjust? What did you have to fix?
6: So at the beginning of the tournament, you get a lot more time between battles. So we have the time to get the batteries charged, get some stuff apart. If we need to make any, like, drill holes, retap things, we have that time. Towards the end, you get 20 minutes, which is just long enough to get it apart, put a new battery in, and get it over the safety inspection. So towards the end, it gets pretty rushed, and you just need to hope that you don't take too bad of damage.
2: Interesting. So how long have you been working on robotics kind of stuff? Is that something you've always been interested in, or is this a new thing?
6: Yeah, I've been interested in robotics since middle school, and then here at the high school, found out about the Bots IQ, and it's been a lot of fun competing the last 3 years.
2: So you said you're the driver, which is an important job, but I'm sure there's other important jobs too. Talk a little bit about what your team is working on.
6: Yeah, so we have about 4 or 5 core team members that are really familiar with the bot and all the mechanisms. They can do soldering, they know how to fix stuff, they can operate all the tools. So if anything happens, we have a great team, like a pit crew really, to help get everything back together.
2: It's very exciting. It's definitely a team effort. Casey, thanks for joining us. Good luck in your battle, and we'll talk to you later. All right, so we just heard from someone from Bedford, and now I'm joined by James Baxter from Pine Richland High School. James, talk a little bit about what the competition has been like so far. Has it been tough?
7: It's been really tough, but it's also been a lot of fun.
2: And what's your role on Pine Richland's team?
7: I'm the designer of the robot.
2: So talk to me about the design. What's your robot? What's its strengths? What are its weaknesses?
7: It's like an egg beater type robot, similar to a drum. So its strengths are that it can move around quickly, spin up the weapon quickly, and deal a lot of damage on a hit. But some of the weaknesses are that it can't drive too well upside down. So if we get flipped over, we're kind of dead in the water.
2: Don't tell that to your competitors. We'll keep that under wraps. But what kind of things does Pine Richland do to support programs like this?
7: We get a lot of money for our department, which is really nice for buying materials like aluminum, titanium, and steel for the weapon. We also have a really nice Haas machine, and we're able to manufacture pretty much every component for the robot on it, all in-house, so we don't have to send it out and wait for other people.
2: What is a Haas machine?
7: It's a CNC mill, so it's got 3 axes, and it can machine pretty much anything.
2: Tell me about your day's first battle. Did you take any damage? What was your record? Who did you play?
7: We haven't gone yet today, but yesterday, our first battle, we did very well. And the second battle, we took very heavy damage. But we got it all fixed up, and we're ready to go.
2: What's the process like for fixing damage? Did you have a time limit, or you kind of have had you know, all night and this morning to fix it, or?
7: Well, for the first match, we had 20 minutes to fix it up, but that wasn't too bad because there wasn't much damage. But for the second one, we spent, like, all night fixing it.
2: Shifting gears a little bit, what does the future hold for you? Do you think you'd like to have a job where you're building robots and doing stuff like this?
7: Yeah, I'd like to go into mechanical engineering.
2: Well, I think you have a very bright future in that, and good luck with the egg beater robot. Thanks so much, James.
7: Thank you.
2: All right, now we're ringside. I'm joined now by...
8: Jacob Wilcox.
2: Jacob, where are you from?
8: I'm from Southmoreland.
2: All right, talk to me a little bit about what's going through your mind right now. You're getting ready for a battle?
8: Yeah, I'm getting ready for a battle. I'm pretty nervous. This is my third year doing this, but I think we can beat him.
2: How is this year different from years past?
8: I think this year we have a lot more teamwork this year. And this year now we've refined our ideas now, and we work together now. I think we can do it.
2: Tell me about your robot.
8: Well, a robot basically is just made out of aluminum and with one steel plate on the back and the other plate's aluminum as well. So basically, it also has a steel weapon drum at the front of it. Basically, our goal is to attack them and also pin them and make sure that we can't get pinned as well. The big problem is we end up getting stuck because we're so heavy. We're also uneven a little bit. But that's the biggest problem with us. But if as long as we can get loose and we hit them with that weapon, it's not going to do anything to us. It's just going to damage them.
2: Interesting. So it's kind of like a wrestling technique.
8: Yes.
2: Almost. So talk to me about your first round. Yesterday was the first round. How did it go for you guys?
8: Well, it didn't go as well as we thought it would because we still got stuck too many times. But I do think we've refined it now. And I think we figured out why we were getting stuck. The bottom plate was grinding too bad, so we shaved it off, and now I think we can move freely now and attack them at will.
2: Interesting. So you mentioned that you're doing a lot more teamwork this year. What is your specific role on the team?
8: My specific role was wiring and other things of that nature. So I did like the speed controllers, the weapon speed controllers. So the rest of the team kind of worked together to work on the chassis of the bot. They gave it to me and they're like, okay, what do we need to do to help you here? And I wired it, got it all organized and ready to go. So that was my big expertise, was the wiring and the programming of the bot.
2: Interesting. So Jacob, what does the future hold for you? Do you think you'd like to have a job in this field someday?
8: Yeah, I think that... I would like to have a field in either programming or in something that involves in that type of world, because I've always been interested in like programming and seeing how things work when I'm done working with them. And I think I would like a big field in here, and I've always enjoyed it. Like, I never came here not wanting to go, you know. I've always came here like, okay, if we lose, we lose. So what? I get to see other bots, I get to see other fights. I stay here as much as I can because I just want to see them fight, you know, and get some ideas for next year.
2: Well, you are well on your way to a career in this field. That's Jacob Wilcox from Southmoreland High School. Good luck today. Thanks for joining us.
8: Thank you.
9: And this is what's

0: Tad with you here for Youth Express. We are live from the Southwestern Pennsylvania Bots IQ. We're at California University of Pennsylvania inside the Convocation Center. Make sure you stop by. We're going to be here until 3 o'clock. And right now, I have some young people from Clareton High School. What's your name?
1: Donnie.
0: And what's your name?
1: Selena.
2: Anastasia.
0: All right, guys. And you have a robot in the competition. Why don't you tell us about... Tell us your robot's name and a little bit about it.
2: Okay, our robot's name is the Ladybug, and you want to tell them about it?
3: Sure. We have two-wheel drive, so we can go faster for speed. We have flipper ears, so if we get flipped upside down, we can still drive. We also, we had skid plates, so if we can also flip other robots upside down, like really easily, if we have those.
0: What's kind of the main weapon of Ladybug?
2: Well, we have an offset beater bar. One side is bigger than the other. It's basically two bars connected. And the other side has holes going through it, so we get a stronger hit going downwards on the other robots.
0: This is crazy. These terms, offset beater bar, stuff like that. What have you guys kind of learned through this competition and the process of building the robot?
3: Well, it takes months to get it all together, but to like when we started out, you have to just get a design. And first we started off with wood, and then we actually, if all the measurements are correct and everything, then we can go in and start putting our titanium together and everything. So it takes like a while to get it all together, but the process is really fun doing it, honestly.
2: So we learned a lot about teamwork and just... We learned a lot of different metals and how to put a robot together. We used a program called SolidWorks to draw up our whole robot. It's in our binder. So piece by piece, we put it all together.
0: Does it seem crazy that you guys are here now with all the work that went into it and the design stuff? Does it seem like, oh my gosh, we're actually here, we're at the final competition?
3: Yeah, it's really awesome to see how all of our hard work really pays off in this competition. So yesterday we actually won our first fight, and it was really great to see how all of our teamwork put together is amazing. I love it so much.
0: Were you guys freaking out when you won that first fight?
2: Yeah, we were really excited.
1: I was the nervous one. I was driving.
3: Yes, she's our driver.
0: What's it like being a driver for one of these robots?
1: It's very, very nerve-wracking. It's the whole... bleachers cheering for your bot, and you're the one in control. And even if you win, it feels really good. But if you lose, it's like, oh, maybe I could have done this, maybe I could have done that, because it was all on me. I was the one with the remote. I was the one controlling. But in the end, it's really fun. I really like driving the robot. It's not that hard.
0: Thank you so much for coming up here to talk to us. What's on the agenda for today? Do you guys have a fight today? Are you still in the running for the final?
3: Yes, yeah, so we have a double elimination. So yesterday, as we won our first fight, we lost our second one. So today, if we win our first one, we just keep going on until we lose. So we're just waiting around. The anticipation is building up for our first fight. So we're really excited. So, yeah, we already set up all of our stuff, and we're getting ready for our first fight.
0: Awesome, guys. Good luck. Anything else you want to say? You guys want to do a Go Bears?
3: Sure.
2: Go Bears.
1: Go Bears.
2: Go Bears.
0: All right. That's Clareton High School's team. They're excited. Thank you, guys. And Ladybug is their bot. They've got a lot of, boy, just terms that were flying over my head, but you can tell how interested and ingrained this program has become in some of these young people's lives. It's exciting. I can't wait to see that robot. Later this afternoon, we're going to be here again until 3 o'clock. Make sure you stop by. We're at the Convocation Center at California University of Pennsylvania. Interviews throughout the day. We're going to even do some play-by-play of some of the bot matches. We're live here on Youth Express from the Convocation Center at CalU. It's the Southwestern Pennsylvania Bots IQ.

0: of STEAM throughout the state of Pennsylvania. So I'm honored, as he is really a truly friend of this program. So Brandon, want to say a few words. Thank you.
1: Good morning, everybody. Come on, we're about ready to see some bots destroy each other. You can do better than that. Good morning, everybody. Well, because of this program, this week in Pennsylvania, I was fortunate enough to sponsor, this is STEAM Education Week. This is an initiative that we're looking to make sure our next generation has the opportunities that the future beholds in terms of employment and careers. We've seen over the past years at this event, the students that are participating in these programs in the schools are far above the students to be ready for employment, for careers, to work with their hands for the jobs of the future, not the jobs of today. They will have a career. And these jobs, the students that we are seeing here, they are going to make changes in the world. They're either going to work on something that changes the world, they're going to design something that changes the world, and it all started here because of volunteers that are active to make sure our next generation is prepared, teachers and students and parents that are involved in the students' lives to make sure that our next generation is prepared. This is about making sure our next generation has the tools to be successful. And this program provides us an opportunity here in southwestern Pennsylvania to showcase the talent we have in our schools. So I want to thank Bots IQ for everything they've done to make sure we can showcase and unveil the talents that these students have, and make sure that some students would not even be interested in maybe going to classes without this program. This program puts students on the right track so that they can get a career and really impact our country and our next generation. So thank you to Bots IQ. Thank you to the parents, the teachers, the volunteers, everyone that makes this happen. This caps off STEAM Education Week here in Pennsylvania, an initiative I'm proud of, an initiative that's bipartisan, that makes sure we understand that what our next generation needs to be successful. So have fun today. Let's see some bots getting destroyed, and make sure you cheer on your students. Thank you.
0: Thank you. Brandon, thank you very much for everything. And I'm sure if we go to your website, we'll be able to see that proclamation and definitely you being up there on the House floor announcing that. So we thank you again. And also, as you all know, as I know we've been waiting a little bit for these bouts to begin, remember, Bots IQ, yes, we call this the finals competition, but this is a job-driven, project-based STEM learning experience. Again, it's a learning experience for these students. So while we're trying to get a good show going, first and foremost, this is a learning experience. This is their opportunity to test their bots to see how it will go against the competition. So we know there's been a little bit of delay, but trust me, these students are hard at work in trying to get their bots going, and they want to be able to put on a show not only for themselves, but for everybody here. So we really do appreciate your patience. Since that STEAM showcase is going to be opening up in a couple of seconds, we already know there's some exhibitors up there. So please, if you want, get your steps in, go upstairs, and visit those exhibitors as well. Thank you.
2: All right, we're live here ringside at Bots IQ at Cal UPA. We are right outside the bulletproof glass ring. And this is going to be a battle between Eastern Westmoreland, CTC, their robot, the Redeemer, against Mount Pleasant Area High School's Bot Ross. And Bot Ross is sort of a play on Bob Ross, and their little logo is Bob Ross, like, painting a robot or something. It's fantastic. All right, both robots have entered the ring. We're just waiting for the go-ahead here. Bot Ross has what looks to be like two saw blades on the front of it. And, no, I'm sorry, Bot Ross has a wedge on the front, so he might be able to lift his opposition. Ooh. No contact between the robots yet. All right, there we go. And the Redeemer has like a blender on the front, so it blends forwards and really high rate of speed. Okay, Bot Ross, there was some contact. It looks like Bot Ross is incapacitated, perhaps. Oh, no signs of life from Bot Ross. And now the Redeemer no longer blending. The ref has called it. Play has stopped. And it looks like a tread on the Redeemer has come off, so it's only kind of able to go in a large circle. And they've called it. The Redeemer from Eastern Westmoreland, CTC. All right, both bots semi-incapacitated, but the Redeemer able to make contact, even with one tread, was able to keep going at the end of competition. We're going to have, what is it?
3: It's a belt for their spinner.
2: The belt, okay. All right, I was just informed by some experts here ringside that, are you with Eastern Westmoreland?
3: No, I am a professor here at California University. I'm Dr. Jennifer Wilburn.
2: Oh, awesome. Yeah. Tell us about your, maybe tell people what happened in that fight in particular. It was kind of a shorter bout, even compared to the ones we've seen, which seemed on the shorter side. Tell us what happened here.
3: A bit of a short match. It looked like, which bot was this? This was Eastern Westmoreland CTC, the Redeemer. It looked like they lost the belt that was driving their weapon initially on, so they really weren't able to do much damage, but they were still able to hit Bot Ross, and they were incapacitated, so it was a short match.
2: Dr. Wilburn, what do you teach here at CalU?
3: Mechatronics Engineering Technology.
2: And for people, you know, obviously you and I, obviously you and I know what that is.
3: Yeah. For people who don't know what mechatronics is, it's what you get when you combine mechanical and electrical engineering with computer systems and controls.
2: So this is right in your wheelhouse.
3: It really is.
2: Fantastic. Is there like a perfect design? Like, are you able to look at a robot and be like, oh, that's going to work and here's why?
3: Yes and no. One of the interesting things about a competition such as this is you don't know exactly what other robots you're going to be up against. So you can design for some general approaches and have a strategy as to how you're going to approach the match. But you're always going to have strengths and weaknesses. So it depends on what robots you're up against, whether they can exploit those weaknesses or not.
2: Has there been a bot that has kind of stuck out to you so far this competition?
3: Well, I'm judging Best Engineered Robot this year, so I better keep that under my hat for the moment.
2: the best kept secret here at the Bots IQ competition. When we talk about young people getting into manufacturing and things like that, how important is it in this day and age for people to be doing project-based, hands-on kind of learning?
3: It's critical, and a competition such as this really is giving students the kinds of skills that they're going to need to be able to go on into a STEM education and move forward into the workforce where we really are needing the most workers.
2: Especially when you think about southwestern Pennsylvania, you think about the history of the area, the region.
3: Southwestern Pennsylvania has always had a history of manufacturing, and today is no exception to that. We're just changing the face of manufacturing and what is in demand to be able to do the kinds of jobs that are needed in the manufacturing industries.
2: I talked about this a little bit with Bill Pardness earlier today. The level of placement that seems to be, wow, so a huge collision going on in the other ring. The level of placement after graduation or after the pursuit of employment when it comes to manufacturing, it seems like it's there and maybe not in some other fields.
3: The demand for highly skilled multidisciplinary workers such as mechatronics engineering technologists it's a huge demand at this point in time. We can't find enough skilled workers, so there are a lot of industries that are actually suffering not being able to find the workers in those skills, and they're actually closing their doors because they're not capable of filling those positions, or they're turning to automation and trying to eliminate jobs. And you know, certainly we need to be expanding, and we are going to have to look at advanced manufacturing and automation in order to remain competitive in a global world, in the global marketplace. But to see a company have to close its doors because it can't get the workers that it needs is really just, it's sad, and we can do better than that. So that's what we're here for, and we're trying to encourage students to get more involved in the advanced manufacturing fields and these highly technical fields, and hopefully teach them that, you know, there are a lot of very rewarding careers in this area.
2: What got you into stuff like this as a young person?
3: Well, as a young person, I was originally interested in robotics, much like this. Unfortunately, there were really weren't competitions such as this to pique my interest when I was in high school, so I really would have liked to have had some opportunities like this. So at this point in time, it's really important for me to get involved and try to spread the message.
2: Dr. Wilburn, thank you so much. You're judging Best Engineered Robot. I'll let you get back to it. Is there anything else you want to say to anyone out there that might be listening or want to get involved in something like Bots IQ?
3: Believe in yourself and don't be afraid to approach a challenge.
2: Thank you so much. Really appreciate it.
3: Thank you very much.
2: All right. We're going to be here until 3 o'clock. That was Dr. Jennifer Wilburn. She is the mechatronics professor here at California University of Pennsylvania. I had no idea that existed. I'm learning a ton today. It is exciting. The robot action is continuing here. We're getting ready for another battle, but we will tune in with you shortly. We're here until 3 o'clock, Youth Express, live from the Convocation Center at California University of Pennsylvania at the Southwestern Bots IQ competition.

0: pin and just smash them unless we could flip ourselves back over. Which is the reason we were smoking as well, was because I was trying to run that weapon to try to flip us, and that was just hurting the motor over and over again into the controller as well. So that was the reason we were probably smoking, and that's what we plan on checking before we get out of here. So,
1: the robot Anthrax from Southmoreland High School. Tell us about the weapon. It seems like there are a lot of robots here that have like a spinning element like yours does. Maybe talk about the one that Anthrax employs and also the ones that you've seen some of the other robots with.
0: Now, ours, the one that I like about ours is made to be fed, basically. So it's going to spin, and it's just going to take in the other bot and start eating it and chewing it away. And it's not like, it's not an aluminum drum, it's a steel one. So it's very hard to break, but there's also the problem of, if the drum is bigger than ours, there's a chance it could break, because ours is pretty thin. But once again, it's steel rather than aluminum, so it's going to be a lot tougher on another bot than aluminum one would be. Now, what I've seen and what I plan on doing for like next year is, you see those huge, weapon that spin, that are so heavy on one side, and they just like attack the other bot with such power that it just splits it and does so much damage. I would like to create a weapon of that nature, because if you get like two strikes on the other bot, they're done, because it's such a heavy, powerful weapon. Then there's also the problem of weight as well. So over the summer, my goal is to make a weapon that is heavy, strong, but at the same doesn't take away our armor as much as I would want it to.
1: Well, it doesn't take long of talking to you to know that you're very into this. Is this your first year with Bots IQ? You mentioned you want to do it next year.
0: This is my third year, actually, in Bots IQ. Next year will be my last and fourth. And I've always enjoyed this. Like, I've never came in here, I've been like, okay, yeah, we're going to go fight. No, I've always, like, loved watching other fighters and watching even my bot fight. Even if we lose, I learn that, hey, oh, this is the problem with it. Let's fix it or find a way to fix it. And then every year I've had like people who join the team, new people, and I teach them, and it's so fun just to do that. Like, even if we don't have a good working bot, it's not like I'm going to sit there and be like, oh yeah, I'm ashamed of you. It's like, no, we tried our hardest and we did our hardest. It's like, we lose. It's nothing like major. It's just, as long as you had fun with it and we had some good moments together, that's all I want, really.
1: You know, there is a manufacturing element to this, as I'm sure you know, being a veteran at Bots IQ. Mm-hmm. Have you thought about that? What you would want to do? Do you want to continue doing kind of hands-on stuff like this, where there's, you know, design and problem solving, like you just mentioned?
0: Yeah, I think the big thing that I did this year that kind of made me think about my future a lot was I did the insides of the bot. I did like the speed controllers, the motors, and now I look at that and I go, "That's awesome." When I see my bot just moving, and I know it's because, hey, I did those motors. You know, I wired it all up. It's amazing. I think in the future I'm going to be trying to get involved in something like this again, or something hands-on, because it's so great seeing what you made do what it's supposed to do. You know, you make a drawing of a bot, or you make a drawing of something as simple as like a pulley or whatever, and you see it work. It just makes you feel like amazing, because you know it's doing what it's meant to do and you built that. So I think by far I'm definitely gonna be trying to do something hands-on with my life when this is all done. So
1: I will say this, Anthrax appeared to be one of the faster robots I saw. How does that happen? I know that, you know, that's something you want. The rings aren't very big, but even though your weapon wasn't working, you were able to move around very quickly.
0: Right. Well, that's the thing. That's our backup. Say, like it happened again, our weapon wasn't working because we were flipped. Well, we can still run. That's the thing. If we need to run away, we can. And if we need to suddenly make a sharp turn and trick them and pin them, we can easily. Now, the cool thing is, we've always had a speedier bot. And the reason we've always done this is just because, say our weapon breaks or something like that happens, we know we can still run and get away. Now, that's the thing. We've always, like, would I want a slower bot? Not really. Because I still want the safe, like, satisfaction that, hey, I can still get away if I need to. If I need to run away and go to a corner or something, or get away from them because their weapon's doing damage, I can fast and they can't catch up with me. That's why we've always had a kind of faster bot, and Anthrax has always been very known for that type of speed. Every single year, like, this is the third iteration of that type of bot, and we've always had him fast. I don't think that's going to change, or I don't think it should.
1: Jacob, last question here. What would you tell someone who is thinking about getting involved in Bots IQ, or they want to start doing something with robotics, you know, like an incoming high school freshman? What kind of advice would you give them?
0: I think the advice

0: Don't think you, oh, I have so much time to work on a bot. Oh, I have so much time. It's the beginning of the year. No, you don't have as much time as you think. And other team members that are like seniors of this or veterans like me, sometimes there's moments where we like look down on you. We're like, hey, don't do that. It's like, and it's bad that some people do that, and it shouldn't be a thing. That's why I try not to do that. But my biggest would be, whatever you do, just keep going. Learn. If you don't know how to do something, tell them. Tell your teacher, tell your teammates, and learn so you know for next year. Like, I didn't know anything about wiring this year, and literally I learned as I went. And now I know, literally, if I need to design a bot by myself next year, I could, because I've learned from my freshman year to now. And I just, my biggest advice is keep going, keep trying, keep learning new things. It's going to get hard. It's going to get difficult. That's how it usually is. But don't give up and keep going, and you can do it.
1: Jacob, thank you so much for taking the time. Best of luck to Anthrax. Anything else you want to say? Any shout-outs?
0: Yes, I would like to say thank you for my brother and my mother for coming and watching this with me. It's very awesome being able to see this, because I don't get a chance to really mess with this type of electronics that often. But coming here, looking at it, and like messing with it makes me happy to watch this all happen. Even if I lose, I'm here just to have fun.
1: Jacob, thank you so much. Good luck to you, young man.
0: Thank you.
1: All right. Representing Southmoreland High School, Jacob Wilcox and their robot, Anthrax, the third iteration of Anthrax. Southmoreland, of course, is home of Pro Football Hall of Famer and former Steelers offensive line coach Russ Grimm. I'm sure Coach Grimm would be proud of what Anthrax is doing in the ring today. We're going to be here till 3 o'clock. The action is rolling along. Keep it tuned here to Youth Express, or stop down. We're at California University of Pennsylvania in the Convocation Center. It's the 2017 Southwestern Pennsylvania Bots IQ competition.
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0: Youth Express. Youth Express, we're back from the Convocation Center at California University of Pennsylvania. It's Bots IQ. We've got a bird's eye view right now. I'm joined by my colleague, Tad Whistle. We're a couple hours in now. Tad, give me some of your first reactions. What do you think of this event?
1: There's a lot of really cool stuff going on in the ring and outside of it. I think the battles are like shorter than I thought they would be. If you're used to traditional Homo sapien fighting, you think that they're going to be rounds and longer.
0: Yeah.
1: But there have definitely been some big hits, some big collisions.
0: What about Chad? There's a robot named Chad that really just had quite a showing. He was sort of doing this, like, the crowd's going wild for Chad right now. He sort of does this spinning thing, and he's kind of, he's like an isosceles triangle. He's really deadly.
1: Yes. Almost like, almost taunting his opponent, Kronos. The MC down there mentioned that Chad has no weapon. Chad is just a wedge on all sides.
0: Ah.
1: So, but in that is his greatest weapon. He's got built-in leverage.
0: The best offense is a good defense, as they say.
1: Exactly. So, but he was able to, like, beach his opponent on himself and run him into the wall. Very cool. But, John, one of the things I really noticed and I'm really enjoying about this competition is when you talk to the people that are here, you talk to the young people, the organizers, you talk to the school sponsors and the coaches, they're really into it. They're enjoying the work and what they do.
0: Absolutely. Every person I've talked to has been so enthusiastic. There's a lot of volunteers here, both adults and youth. I think what's really cool, too, is it seems like because there is obviously a competitive nature, but the guys and girls that are driving the robots are standing right next to each other, kind of. There doesn't seem to be any bad blood or sort of any competitive edge beyond just enjoying the process of creating and seeing how these things work. You can tell that there's a sort of spirit, a wholesome spirit of competition going on.
1: Absolutely.
0: Here for sure.
1: And I've kind of seen that play out in the ring as well, where one opponent will be incapacitated, or we saw it earlier, one of the combatants was wedged in the door, and the other, his opponent just took his hand off his controller and showed the judge, "I'm not touching the controller." The judge opened the door, freed him, and then they continued to battle. I mean, you know, that's not trying to win on a technicality. That's just trying to see what you have, what you've created, like you said, with these robots, and where they are right now.
0: So as our battles go on, you might hear the announcer reference crowbar. And what that means is sometimes these robots get stuck or wedged and maybe even stuck on top of each other, and they'll open the door, one of the referees will grab that crowbar and unstick the two robots. But thinking about how this is a bridge to manufacturing for a lot of youth, Tad, I'm going to throw some numbers at you.
1: All right.
0: Brought to us by Catalyst Connection. And sort of some numbers about the manufacturing industry in our region. The average salary in manufacturing is $59,000, which is 17% higher than the overall average.
1: That's insane. I had no idea.
0: And I think we were speaking to someone earlier. I think it was Bill, director.
1: Yeah.
0: Said that you actually don't need to have a college degree to get a job like this, which is really, I think, a refreshing thing to hear.
1: Yeah, especially in today's day and age where, you know, you work so hard to get that degree and then maybe there aren't as many opportunities available to you. One of the things Bill mentioned, the executive director, Bill Pardness, mentioned is it's not uncommon for you to become employed in manufacturing. Your employer wants you to pursue a higher level of education, and then they pay for you to go to school and kind of continue to pursue that to become more valuable to them, and then you in turn you know, increase what you're able to do in your resume. So that, I think that's an interesting thing. That's something you kind of only think about with people that are in, you know, maybe the medical field or
0: Definitely.
1: In academia.
0: Here's another one for you. There's over 3,000 manufacturing companies in our region that employ 95,000 workers. I can't think of, you know, when people talk about, like you said, Pittsburgh, you think about UPMC or the surrounding area.
1: The reinvention of Pittsburgh as a medical place,
0: tech,
1: Google.
0: It's the second fastest growing industry in southwestern Pennsylvania, and there is a high demand for 25,000 talented people to enter careers in manufacturing in the next 10 years just to replace the people that are going to be retiring. So here are some of the high priority in-demand manufacturing jobs, and I think that all of these skills are being cultivated here at Bots IQ. Here we go. CNC operator. I don't know what that is. Do you? CNC?
1: I'm not sure.
0: We'll have to find out. Industrial machinery mechanic, a machinist, welders, electrical engineers, mechanical manufacturing engineers, sales engineers, supervisors, and we're getting all this information from the Catalyst Connection Explore and the new manufacturing program, which is at www.explorenewmfg.org. So as we await the next round, let's talk a little bit about the atmosphere. This is usually a basketball court, but I'm surprised. You know, the fans are really engaged. The way they set this up, these cages are very vision. You know, you get a good view kind of no matter where you are.
1: Yeah, they're made with some plexiglass that's thick enough. It's bulletproof, which is one of the things Bill mentioned. And
0: So we've actually got a guest right now joining us, Ms. Phyllis Miller. Phyllis is from the Hamel Manufacturing Company. Phyllis, what brings you out today?
2: Well, I'm one of the original starters of the program. It started actually at Hamel Manufacturing Company. Our owner, Jeff Kelly, at one time was the head of the National Tooling and Machining Association. And he had a trip to Florida. He came back from Florida, and they were doing a competition similar to this in Florida. And he said, oh, Phyllis, this is going to get kids locally interested in manufacturing. And I was pretty skeptical. It didn't really jive with me at the time. But that summer, Greg Chambers, who's in the pits from Oberg Industries, he and I were at a conference in New Orleans. And at that conference, they brought the woman who had started it in Florida. She had brought some of her students with some of their robots. And Greg and I looked at each other and we said, you know, maybe there is something to this. So when I came home, I talked to Jeff Kelly, and I said, you know, maybe you are right. He said, okay. So I'm going to put up $5,000. I want you to have a meeting at Hamel with schools, high schools, colleges, workforce development organizations, local companies. And I'm going to put up $5,000 for you to have a competition in the spring. And that was in 2005 we did that. So that we didn't have an arena. So we had to rent one, and then we got a grant from Pennsylvania for $12,500 to pay for half of it. It was a $25,000 arena, the small one. And that summer, that spring on Mother's Day, we had our first competition at Westmoreland Mall. We wanted to do it at Westmoreland Mall because we wanted the public to see the collaboration between companies and schools, because we match each school with a company to be a technical advisor and to give them tours to show them what kind of jobs are available. So that first year we had 5 schools, 7 teams, about 30 kids at the mall. The next year we got more schools and we realized Westmoreland Mall wasn't big enough, so we moved to Century 3 Mall. We were there, I'd say, 4 or 5 years. We grew and grew and grew, but we were paying Century 3 Mall to be there. And we could only set things up in the middle of the night once the mall was closed. So there we were, 3 o'clock in the morning, putting all this stuff together. So we looked around and we realized that the only people at Century 3 Mall were the people that were coming to see our competition. So we decided it was time to move. So we have this wonderful collaboration with CalU, with Westmoreland County Community College, with Butler County Community College. And so now we have it at the schools, and it's a win for the schools because we get all these students on campus for them to see their campus. They get to see companies. They get to see campuses, what kind of programs they can go into as they develop and go out into the world. And it's grown to far more than we ever anticipated. So we're really proud of it.
0: Yeah, it's got to be a special moment for you to look out and see all the different schools, all these students working together, 1,100 kids. If you're just joining us, Youth Express, we're live from Bots IQ at California University of Pennsylvania, and we're joined by chairperson of Southwestern Pennsylvania Bots IQ, Ms. Phyllis Miller. I'm going to bring my colleague Tad Whistle in, ask you a few questions. I'm going to let you hold this microphone.
1: Phyllis, so what does it mean to you to, like you said, from such humble beginnings and maybe not totally sold on the idea, but then obviously it's blown up, and here we are at a large facility at California PA. What's the sense of pride you feel right now and the ability to enjoy an event like this?
2: Well, I started my life as an elementary school teacher, and my husband was a high school principal. So we've always been in education, and we've always seen how important it is to educate students. And then when I changed careers and went into manufacturing, I realized that we really need people in manufacturing. We really need highly skilled workers. And I don't think a lot of people realize what manufacturing has become. It's not just repetition. It's not dirty and dark. These people that do manufacturing, with the people that work on these CNC machines, know trigonometry. I mean, they are really highly skilled, intelligent people. And we need them. I don't know what's going to happen to manufacturing in America if we don't have enough workers. Hamel, our average age is around 40-something. We have like 10 people that are going to retire within the next 2 or 3 years. How are we going to replace them if we don't have enough people to go into these trades? And I know everybody wants to send their child to college, which is a wonderful thing, but not everybody's made out for college. And another thing is, become a machinist. Who's to say you can't become an engineer at a later time? And you go to school on your company's money instead of your money. You don't end up with a high bill at the end. You don't have a college loan because the company footed the bill for you. And I think there's alternatives to just always coming out of high school and going to college. There's other ways to get to where you want to be.
1: Is there a stigma around manufacturing jobs or going to trade school? I mean, then maybe part of that is there's a stigma about not going to quote-unquote college.
2: I think, you know, people want the best for their children, and they think by sending them to college, that's the best thing for them. But some kids, when they come out of high school, are really not mature enough to go to college. You spend a lot of money, put them in college, and they fail out. And then what do they do? Where do they go? Manufacturing is an alternative. Go to a grade school and learn something.
1: And they do pretty well.
2: Yeah, absolutely. They make good wages. Hamel. We're an ESOP company, employee stock ownership. We own 49% of the company, which is fantastic. We have a 401k plan. We have health insurance. We have life insurance, long-term and short-term disability. And when you think about it, it's a wonderful profession. People are building their families on it. And I don't understand why more people don't consider that.
1: You know, I graduated in 2009. I went to college, you know, quote-unquote college, and it's a difficult time to get hired as a young person. But for me, as someone who had very little guidance coming out of high school, it's like, well, I'm going to go to college because you're supposed to go to college, right?
2: You're supposed to.
1: Well, I'm not sure if you had a chance to catch up with many of the young competitors thus far today, but the ones that I've spoken to, they're so into building things. They're so into, you know, the terms around the Bots IQ competition. And I can see... You know, I can see them, you know, kind of like you're saying, being the future and really doing things that help shape manufacturing, keeping those jobs in the United States.
2: And, you know, you talk to a lot of them and you'll ask them what they're going to be, and they'll say, well, I'm going to be a mechanical engineer. And some of them are going to become mechanical engineers, but some of them aren't. They're not going to make it through. And they need to realize that there's an alternative. There's a lot of workforce development organizations. There's a lot of schools in Pennsylvania locally. New Century Careers, Westmoreland County Community College. There's a lot of places where these students then can change their career path and go to them and become a machinist, become a welder, become an inspector, which is a wonderful, reputable position to have in a company.
1: Phyllis, I want you to take your crystal ball out. I want you to look down into it 10 years from now for both Bots IQ and manufacturing in Southwestern Pennsylvania. Where are they?
2: I would hope that Bots IQ continues, and I certainly want, I mean, when you think about our country, think about the tax base for the area, for the government. Without manufacturing, we're gonna lose a lot of our cloud as a country. We really need to keep manufacturing in the United States, and we really need to make it a viable career for people. It scares me. It does. I worry about it because I know how hard it is. I'm the HR manager, so I'm always looking for skilled workers. And they're not there. They're just not there. I have to tell you about it. I got an application from a young person who graduated with a business degree. And he said in his cover letter, "I'm just the person you're looking for. I honed my public speaking skills as a waiter at Red Lobster, and I'm the one you want." And I'm like, "You poor young man, I feel so bad for you because you're not. I have no place in my company for you. I need somebody who has skill, who can be an inspector, can be a machinist." I feel bad. I feel bad that they go to college and they think they're, you know, the world's their oyster, and it's not. And really, if they would consider something like this, it could be their oyster. It's really important for them to think, at least consider going this route.
1: Phyllis, thank you so much for taking the time. I wasn't sure what this event was going to be like when I first got here. It's been fantastic. We're having a blast.
2: Good, I'm glad.
1: The setup, it's just booming with activity, and it's still early. There's a lot of people still making their way in.
2: And Cal used such a wonderful venue for it, isn't it? Yes.
1: I think the Vulcans, I think, you know, that's kind of in the manufacturing trade itself, right? Phyllis, thank you so much.
2: You're welcome. Thanks for having me.
1: All right, we're going to be here until 3 o'clock. That was Phyllis Miller, a chairperson here with Southwestern Pennsylvania Bots IQ, also of Hamel Manufacturing. We thank her for taking the time to join us. It's Youth Express, live from California University of Pennsylvania in the Convocation Center. We're at Bots IQ. We'll be here until 3 o'clock.
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0: Youth Express, live from Bots IQ at California University of Pennsylvania. We're in the Convocation Center. I'm joined now by two instructors from IAC. And introduce yourselves. Let's get to know you.
1: Hi, I'm Angela Wilson. I am a biology teacher at IAC, and I'm also the advisor for the robotics team.
2: I'm Zach Zerba. I'm the technology education instructor at the high school.
0: All right, so I had the pleasure of speaking with a few of your students, like right before their first match, and it was so obvious to me. They were the first students that I talked to, and it was so obvious to me how excited and engaged they were. This does not seem like your typical out-of-school thing where kids are going for extra credit or they're not into it. These kids were really excited. Talk to me about the process. Is this something that started at the beginning of the year, and this is sort of a culminating event?
1: Yeah, this is definitely a year-long event. We start fundraising in September, and we kind of carry that through into October. We come up with a preliminary design somewhere around October, and we kind of just build upon that and make modifications to it and test it and everything else up until this day. But the kids pretty much do it all. We're kind of just there to help and facilitate and
0: Tell me about the robot that you came up with. What's the name and what are its features?
2: Our robot is Kronos. It has a spinning weapon bar on the front. We started basically with a sketch and went to a wooden prototype, and then we 3D printed a half-scale copy, and we came up with this. And we had a few issues at prelims with the weapon not working properly and no armor, and we were able to remedy those issues and did a lot better here at finals.
0: Awesome. So have you had a chance to meet a lot of other teachers? What's it like? Do you trade kind of best practices or ideas for lesson plans? I'd imagine there's a lot to learn here as teachers as well.
1: Oh my gosh, yeah. So this is my fourth year and about his fourth year. But since year one to now, we have gotten so much help from the different districts. Just being here is such a learning day for us. But I'm a science teacher, I'm a biology teacher, so I can't tell you how much I've learned in the 4 years about the technical end of things. And everyone here is so willing to help, you know.
0: It's fantastic.
2: As for a STEM program, this is the best thing you can do because it truly implements the design process. You can go with a complete project that's done, see how it works, see all the problems with it, all the successes, and restart. And it gives a concrete knowledge of the design process, especially any students that want to get into engineering or manufacturing and what they're going to see coming in their future.
0: As teachers, what does it mean to you guys to see your students not only engaged, but working together in a way that delegates different responsibilities and, you know, allows for this collaboration sort of at the next level? What's that feel like?
1: It's definitely like nothing actually that I've ever been involved in. You put so much work into it, and the kids, they collaborate, and one might be really strong in like an English sense, and they'll be in charge of the notebook, and then we have a girl who's really, really strong at like wiring, and so that's her strength, that's her place to shine, and they all kind of put it together and produce this grand thing in April. But great teamwork, building skills, and they all had butterflies the day before, so you can tell that they know they invested all this time in it, and it's just it's rewarding.
0: So you think about these students post high school. How many of them do you think will go into fields that they're exercising today?
1: With our current group, we've taken polls and we kind of know what they're going to do. About half are going to go into manufacturing or some sort of trade that they've exhibited at competition.
0: That's awesome. So
1: yeah, about half.
0: When you guys, and this will be the last question, when you guys look out at the competition, what do you think? Do you think Kronos is going to take home the gold or the trophy? What is the ultimate prize?
2: The ultimate prize is learning. I don't know where we're going to place overall, but as long as the kids learn something, and as long as they had fun, that's all that matters.
0: That's a good answer. But we'll root for Kronos. And you just heard Angela and Zach from IAC High School. Thanks for joining us.
2: Thank you.
0: Youth Express. We'll be back with more from Bots IQ until 3 o'clock today.
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0: change.
1: It seems as though Romelope's wedge weapon has been dislodged. That's gonna count. That's gonna rack up some points for these bolts. That's a pin, ladies and gentlemen, a direct pin. Romelope attempting to escape to no avail, using a spin tactic. These bolts being careful to get near it when it's spinning.
2: If you're just joining us, this is Avonworth High School versus Central Valley High School's team. It's an intense match right now.
1: Two of your favorite boxes are competing. That's another pin by Dees Bolts.
2: Dees Bolts is the Central Valley High School's team. Avonworth High School's Robolope 2.0. And they are locked in.
1: Robolope's weapon is still working. It's going to fly off. Robolope, if you're not careful, you're going to take off. Still a minute left. It seems as though a piece of Dees Bolts has just fallen off. A whole belt. It's almost as if it's using the force of Robolope to move. It seems as though it's lost one of its front wheels, but not its back. An interesting damage. Seconds left on the clock, folks. That's another pin by Dees Bolts. It's gonna come down to the judges. Will they be kind? Robolope using the only thing it knows how to spin. That is scary fast. Dees Bolts just staying away. It's gonna go down to the judges. Dees Bolts in the blue is your winner.
2: All right, we're gonna see if we can get
1: Robolope put up one.
2: An interview with the drivers of the last match.
1: It was not enough to compete with Dees Bolts' amazing sense of control. Set loss yesterday there, back in the arena.
2: Hey guys, what school are you from?
3: Gorilla Trobe.
2: And who are you battling next?
3: California Area High School.
2: Tell me about your robot here.
3: Well, this is a spinner weapon, and so we designed it with two wheels and notch plates, and so it should really take hits, but also be able to deal them out.
2: All right, so let's get to know your team a little bit. What's your name and what role did you play?
3: My name is Yuzhu Liu, and I help design and basically assemble and disassemble the bot.
4: My name is Cameron Flowers, and I made this awesome box right here.
5: I'm Brandon McGannon. I'm the driver, and I also help with the assembly and design as much as I can.
6: My name is Thomas Bobick, and I help do the electronic design and building of electronics.
2: Awesome. So you guys are playing the home team. You're playing Cal U. What do you know about their robot? Do you have any strategies in mind for what you're going to try to do?
5: Well, so far with what we're seeing, it looks like there's some bolts sticking out of their spinning weapon, and basically the plan is right now to try to get into those and see if we can rip those out, and then titanium weapon, so it should be able to tear through the bolts and maybe even their aluminum weapon, so we'll see.
2: Awesome. How long did this take you guys to make? Was this a year-long project? Or?
5: We meet every Monday, give or take, so... We started at the beginning of the school year and finished it up probably a few weeks ago. Last night there was a little bit of redesign with the top and bottom plates, but other than that, it's been a pretty smooth process.
2: Awesome. Good luck, guys.
5: Thank you so much.
1: Representing the Steel City itself, from the heart of Pittsburgh, Harumba trying to take the offensive. It seems as though it's mocking it. They're getting that weapon going. They won't commit.
2: All right, hey guys. So you guys are from?
0: Western area.
2: And where is that?
0: Cannonsburg, PA.
2: All right. So you guys are from Cannonsburg. Tell me about your robot. What's its name and what are its strengths?
7: Predator.
8: Good.
9: Go ahead. It's Predator. Made out of all titanium, aluminum, top plate, bottom plate, everything else is titanium. So it's pretty much indestructible. Built from scratch.
2: So tell me about the process. How long did this take to make and...
9: We've been working on this thing the whole year. All year we've been working on this.
7: August of last year, we started working on this.
2: Wow. What's the hardest part about building a robot?
9: Coming up with your design first and making sure that it can handle anything they throw at you.
10: Yeah, I'd say meeting weight.
9: Yeah.
10: I'd say meeting weight would have been one of the hardest things we had to do, plus wiring.
2: So what are some of the things that go in to making this as far as different responsibilities? You guys all kind of played different roles or had different assignments?
0: Just kind of did whatever was needed done. We all just rushed around and got all the parts made. There was no like specific, like, he does this, he does this. Just whatever needed done was just done.
7: Everybody does a little bit of everything. Yeah.
2: A true collaboration. So who do you guys got in the next battle?
9: Ken and Mac, they're team one. It's a big old weapon motor. They got a big beater bar.
2: So what's your strategy going to be for the battle?
9: We got this thing made out of solid titanium all the way around, so my strategy is to ram them. Hopefully the weapon breaks. All
2: right. Ram on, guys. Good luck.
9: Thank
1: you. Seconds left. It will go to the judges by unanimous decision. In the red, Steel City Spinner is your winner. We've got some proud parents up there.
2: Hi there, what's your name?
11: I'm Morgan.
2: Morgan, what are you doing here today? You're a volunteer?
11: Yeah, I'm a volunteer.
2: So what's your role? What are you working on?
11: I'm controlling the screens, making sure that the next team is up.
2: So you're in charge of the marquee. So how did you get involved with Bots IQ?
11: My boyfriend, actually. His microbiology teacher at 3C's is part of this program.
2: Awesome.
11: A volunteer.
2: So does he have a team that's here today?
11: No, he just came to help volunteer. He's getting some bonus points for his class. So,
2: very cool. Yeah. What's been your favorite robot so far? Do you have a favorite?
11: I don't know. I don't think I have a favorite just yet. The 14 banana peels are pretty good. So,
2: interesting name for sure.
11: Yeah, I definitely think so. I don't know why 14.
2: All right. Thanks for talking to us, Morgan.
11: No problem.
2: Hey there. We've got the Plum Robotics team here. What's your name?
12: I'm Trevor.
13: I'm Brandon.
2: So Trevor and Brandon, talk to me about your robot. How did your first match go? What's going on?
12: Of the day, it went pretty well. We spun up our weapon real quick, got the win in a few seconds, didn't get much damage to ourselves. Batteries are almost completely charged. It's all going well.
13: Yeah, it went all pretty well. Everything's working fine now. We have a few hiccups and stuff, but we should be on our way.
2: What's the name of your robot?
12: Interfector.
2: So how long have you been working on Interfector, and what was the hardest part about building a successful robot?
12: I've been working on Interfector since last year. This is its second year competing. Hardest thing about it was probably doing the single tooth disc design because it hadn't been done in Bots IQ before.
2: Ah, talk to me about the single tooth disc design, Brandon.
13: It's just basically like take a beater and then make it one small, small thin disc. And instead of having like a weapon on two sides that can hit, just only on one side, and it will flip up and it can be heavier.
2: Interesting. So do you guys know who you got in the next battle?
12: Union High School. I'm trying to find their bot now to see what kind of weapon or wedge it is.
2: So you're going to do a little scouting and try to figure out what the best approach is?
12: Yeah, a little bit.
2: Have you been able to meet a lot of different kids from other schools here today, and have you learned anything?
12: Yeah, one of the best parts about the Bots IQ program is meeting and talking to the other schools. It's one of the like best shows of sportsmanship I've ever seen. Like, whenever anyone is damaged, everyone is willing to help out, give parts, really anything.
2: That's really admirable. It's a competition, but it's also a collaborative learning experience. Tell me about the teacher or the school sponsor behind this, Brandon.
13: Our teacher is Miss McPherson. She's over there. But she's been amazing. She's been a big help. Like, before she came here, we've been bad at documentation, but she's really put us on the spot. We've really gotten better at that. We've also gotten more sponsors over the years. Like, the main one's always been Jennison Corporation. They've always been a big help to us, and we hope more and more people start helping us out as time goes on.
2: That's awesome. Last question, guys. What does the future hold for you personally? Do you think you'd like to be manufacturers or engineers? What do you think?
12: Next year I'm going to Pitt to start my degree in engineering.
13: Going to study as hard as I can so I can become a mechanical engineer, probably go to Pitt just like him.
2: Good luck, guys. Thanks for talking with us.
8: South Allegheny and Charleroi, please report to the arena. Again, South Allegheny and Charleroi, we are looking for you.
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0: Youth Express here live from the Southwestern Pennsylvania Bots IQ competition. I'm joined now by Michael Ritz. Michael, tell us a little about yourself, where you go to school, and your robot.
1: I go to Kenan McMillan High School. There's Robotics 1 and Robotics 2 courses there. I took Robotics 1 last year. I took Robotics 2 this year. We've been designing our bot this whole year. We started off from scratch. So we went off a basic design from last year for a regular bot, but we decided to go with a lower profile. We decided to do a different style weapon. So we made slight changes, but we did do a lot of research on materials, a lot of

0: search on different bot types, strengths, weaknesses, stuff like that.
1: Well, it looked like a really effective design. You guys just got a big win. Tell us about that and what it's like to see something that you invested so much time in perform so well.
0: About the win, it's really cool to see considering we lost yesterday. It's nice to see that we came back and actually did that. I'm glad that our weapon held up so well this time considering it broke last time. We had to completely redesign it. But as for seeing it, how well it's done, it's amazing because we've worked since the beginning of the school year to make sure that it did well. We started from scratch and went from there, so it's awesome.
1: Tell us about the weapon for some people that weren't able to see it. There were sparks flying from your opponent, but also you guys have great speed and it seems like great leverage. Is that part of the weapon as well?
0: It's all, kind of. We used a different speed controller for the weapon and a different speed controller, I think, for the drive system. I'm not positive on that part, but we made it so that we had a good ratio between torque and a good ratio between speed. As for the weapon, we had to, I guess, alter it a little bit just because it was going a little fast at first. And that's what it broke from. So it's a little bit of that.
1: What is the weapon designed to do?
0: It's designed to either bash. It can go either way. It can either spin up or it can spin down. It can push down on the opponent and beat up on their weapon or their armor, or it can spin up and throw them into the air.
1: Have there been big hits like that where you've been able to send people airborne in this competition?
0: There have. In preliminary, we actually threw an opponent at the wall.
1: That's awesome. Incredible. Michael, what do you think about the manufacturing element of the competition like this? You know, there's going to be a gap in terms of employment and where people and where workers that are coming out of school and vocational schools now are able to fill that void. Is that something that interests you? Or?
0: Yeah, I've been looking into machining for a while now. It's just always seemed cool because I especially like working with my hands, but there's not enough people going into the field. It looks fun, in all honesty, because you're always working, you're always using your hands. It's just, we went to a factory recently to see all that. We saw CDC machines, we saw different laser machines, water jets, stuff like that. It looks really cool.
1: That's awesome. Is this it for you, or will you be graduating?
0: I'm a sophomore this year. I'll be graduating in 2019.
1: Wow. So can you see yourself doing Bots IQ and coming to this competition for another 2 years?
0: If I can, yeah. I would love to.
1: Michael, congratulations on the win today. Best of luck. Is there anything else you want to say? Any shout-outs?
0: Yeah. Don't build your bots out of plastic. It doesn't work.
1: A simple but effective design suggestion. Mike, thanks so much. Really appreciate it. All right, we're live here. We'll be here until 3 o'clock. We're at the Convocation Center at California University of Pennsylvania. We're going until 3 o'clock. 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

0: All right, we're live here. Youth Express from the Southwestern PA Bots IQ final competition. A great event so far. And we're kind of in between battles. We want to make sure we're able to call some live battles for you. Right now we're getting ready for Plum High School and one of their two robots in the competition, which is going to take on Union High School, and their bot's name is Shredder Instinct. As they're getting ready, there are two battle cages here, and in one of them it looks like they're working on one of the robots to get it out of the ring here. Again, these robots can be very heavy and, like, honestly, you know, sort of dangerous. Each battle cage is surrounded by bulletproof glass. There's steel. It's highly visible, but there still is, you know, it's safe. You have to wear goggles when you're down here. You know, little parts of the robot can come off very fast. All right, they've cleared the second cage, and now they always go and sweep up any loose debris. A lot of these robots that I've seen in this competition today have had some kind of spinning element to their weapon. So, you know, things are chipping off at high speed, and they want to get all that debris and sediment up before they get ready for the next battle. Looks like they're... All right, and right now, Phyllis Miller and Hamill Manufacturing being presented with an award of appreciation from Woodland Hills High School. Very cool. I can see the Wolverine logo. We're going to take a break from the action here. When we come back, we're going to have Plum High School versus Union High School in the ring. So stick around for that. Live from the Convocation Center at California University of Pennsylvania, it's Youth Express.
1: Sophia from Monterey High School, and you're tuned into Youth Express. All youth, all the time.

All right, we're back live. Here we go. This is a battle starting in 3, 2, 1. Union High School versus Plumborough High School here at the Bots IQ Challenge. Whoa, my goodness. Good gravy. A massive shot delivered by Plumborough, and their insane weapon. They're like a wedge on all sides, but they have an incredible spinning component on the front that just brutalized Shredder Instinct from Union High School. Shredder Instinct is now on its back and maybe doesn't appear to... Oh, my goodness. It's on its back. They're going to go in, actually, and free Shredder Instinct from on top of the Plumborough bot. Goodness. Wow. All right, so the bots have been freed. They're going to shut the doors, and they're going to restart this one. And just a massive collision. I don't know if there's any way Shredder Instinct can recover. They've restarted the match. There's bits of debris and shrapnel everywhere on the floor of the ring. Maybe both robots somewhat affected by that initial collision. And the robot's navigating. And I believe it's Agent Orange is the Plumborough robot. Goodness. All right, Shredder Instinct now just on its back is still able to move around. Just got flipped again by Plumborough. Shredder Instinct now appears to be incapacitated. We'll see if they're going to call it here. There's a minute and 15 seconds remaining in the match. And neither robot moving. Some huge, huge collisions. I can't overstate the initial collision. They just both came out of the gates from about 11 or 12 feet apart and just crushed into each other at such high speed, which immediately incapacitated Shredder Instinct. And they're calling it for Plum. Agent Orange, your winner this round. Both teams shaking hands now. And we'll see if we can't get a word from the winning Plum High School squad. Wow. I mean, that was that was incredible. I'm up close right now with Shredder Instinct from Union High School. It's a pretty cool design of a robot, but was the front of it just immediately crunched together from the initial impact and the incredible spinning power of Agent Orange from Plum. I'm smelling smoke, and they're working to shut the robot off safely and remove it from the ring. Got some cheers going on right now. Some cheers in the crowd. And there's a pretty good crowd here on hand. Make sure you stop by if you're in the area. We are at Cal U in the Convocation Center. It's free and open to the public. And this is a really cool experience. Not only the great robot action happening, but also just to see the hard work of these high school students and to watch it all come together. It's a great thing. We're live until 3 o'clock. Make sure you stop by if you can. Otherwise, keep it tuned here to Youth Express. Live from the Convocation Center at California University of Pennsylvania, it's a Southwestern PA Bots IQ. There it is.

0: this pain.
1: Hey, how you doing? What's your name?
2: Seth. It is.
1: Seth, where are you from?
2: Highlands High School.
1: Talk to me about your robot. Are you getting ready for a battle here?
2: Yeah, you just called us up to the queue. Called us up to queue in. Getting ready to go. We just spent like all morning working on it all last night, so I'm pretty excited to see what we can do.
1: What's the name of your robot?
2: The Stingray.
1: The Stingray. All right. Good luck.
2: Thank you very much.
1: Are you guys with Stingray? Okay. Okay. Cool. So, talk to me about what was your role on the team?
2: I was the project manager of the team throughout the year.
1: So what does that entail?
2: I oversaw all the parts of the project, but didn't want to interfere with what people were doing and how they were doing it to the best of my ability.
1: Can you introduce me to some of your team here?
2: Yeah, sure. Lyle.
1: Hey, what's your name and where do you go to school?
3: My name is Lyle Reichenbaugh. I go to Highlands High School.
1: All right, tell me a little bit about your role in bringing Stingray to life.
3: I was basically the lead of the manufacturing group that helped put the robot together, and I make sure everything goes good with all the motors and stuff. Not really the electronics, but the mechanical aspect of it.
1: What makes Stingray special?
3: We can drive upside down and on the flat, like both sides. We've got a spinner that can spin both ways, and we've got solid welds, structurally sound.
1: Nice. So what do you know about your opponent? Any scouting reports that you're thinking about so far?
3: I know they did pretty well so far, so that's about all I know.
1: Cool. Who's this right here?
4: This is Nathan Hoover. I go to Highlands High School, and I programmed and did most of the electronics for the robot.
1: All right. So what goes into that? I mean, that sounds a little complicated. Was it hard?
4: It wasn't that complicated. I learned most of it within the first month, and then after that, it was all just problem solving and figuring out what was wrong with it and why. And then it was fine-tuning after that.
1: So what do you think about this event in general? Is this your first time?
4: Yeah, this is my first year. I think it's a lot of fun. I really like watching sparks fly and watching things fly into the air. It's very interesting.
1: Do you have a favorite robot that maybe isn't your own or something that you saw that you really liked?
4: I don't know. I really like the spinners and the beater bars, especially when things go flying. All right.
1: All right, good luck.
4: Thank you.
5: All right, John, thank you. Great stuff there from Stingray. I am with the ladies of Ladybug right now, who just got a huge, huge win right out of the gates, a huge collision. Johnny, you were driving it. Why don't you tell people kind of what happened in the beginning of the match?
6: I didn't really expect it to be that kind of a robot. I fought those kind of robots before. It didn't go so well the first time, so when we lost, but we did fight another wedge bot, and I did win this time, so that's really good. Did I win under a minute?
7: 45 seconds.
6: Wow. Okay.
1: I'm gonna do it here.
6: Yeah, I'm gonna try to beat that next time. It's gonna be interesting.
5: When you guys explained earlier, we had you on early in the broadcast, like about 9:45. You guys were getting pumped and anticipating the match. I didn't really understand what you meant about your weapon and how it could be so powerful. Can you kind of explain how it works, what it looks like to people that, you know, obviously can't be here to see the action?
8: Sure. Well, it's made out of S7 tool steel, and it's a beater bar, and what that means is, like, it's longer on one side, so it's more reach, so it can come down and just hit it harder. And it has holes on the one side, which will help it spin faster also. And our weapon motor is spinning at around 30,000 RPMs, so it's going really fast. And whenever we hit the other robot, it's going to flip it, obviously. That's what happened. They got stuck, and they couldn't drive any longer, so that's why they called the match. And basically our job as the co-captain, and Anastasia being the captain, we give Donnie pointers for her driving, like, so we have to just help her, just give her pointers on what to do whenever she's driving, pretty much. That's how driving's all about winning. That's how you win, is pretty much.
5: From like the word go, as soon as that big collision happened, it was like, well, as long as both robots aren't incapacitated, this is going to be a win for Ladybug. There was a little bit more contact later, and then before they called the match, but as the other robot was kind of laying there disabled on its back, and I just heard you guys talking about it while we were off air, it's not cool to attack a robot that's down.
0: Yeah, you definitely don't want to attack a robot that's down. We don't like to put a lot of damage on people because we know how it is being on the other end when we're down and can't move, being destroyed completely. We only get like 20 minutes between each fight to fix our problems and stuff, so we don't like to give people too much if we're already winning.
6: I had that problem yesterday. Whenever I was in one of the matches, they were pinned down, and I kept going, and they were like, no, stop, don't do that. I was like, oh, I'm sorry. Yeah.
7: Sometimes as the driver, I'm sure it's really nerve-wracking, and sometimes you might forget to turn your weapon off whenever you're fighting, and just because of all like the nerves that are going on, and it's kind of hard to like remember, but this is her first year, so she'll just keep getting better and better.
5: When it's you're so excited and amped up for the fight, you want to deliver the damage, but you got to keep sportsmanship in mind. You guys did a great job there. Congratulations on a huge win. Go Ladybug, go Bears. Thanks, guys.
6: Thank you.
5: We're going to send it over now to John Binley. He's got some other people to interview here.
1: Thanks so much, Tad. All right, I'm joined now by the guys in the white coats. Tell me where you're from and what your name is.
9: We're from Green County Homeschoolers with Trim 2.0.
10: I'm Jacob from Green County.
11: I am Daniel Westich, also from Green County.
1: All right. Why the white coats, guys?
9: Well, this guy right here, he likes to wear all kind of different things. He likes to look good, you know. So he came in with a lab coat one time, and we all thought it's a great idea, so why not do it? You know?
1: Yeah, you guys look very official. Tell me a little bit about your robot. What's your robot's name, and what makes it special?
10: The robot is Trim 2.0. It was Trim last year, so this is the upgraded version. It's been very effective for being a rookie bot built in a garage as opposed to having a school sponsor, and it's made it farther. Placed second in prelims and won out of the double elimination we needed to win, so it's doing better than our last robot.
1: So tell me about each of your roles in the program.
11: I'm mainly sort of the mechanic, just sort of help take it apart, put it back together quickly.
1: Stingray is still moving. Cool, how about you?
10: I do a lot of the safety, putting the cover back on and off, taking it in and out of the arena, all that, carrying it around, fun stuff.
9: I designed and manufactured the beater bars. Steel City Spinner
1: is incapacitated. How about this guy here, Josh? Yeah. Josh, tell me about what your role is.
12: I wired up the bot, so I did the electrical stuff, and I started the team and participated in the design, the overall, like overseeing the design and manufacturing of it.
1: Now, I know this is a competition, but is there something more to it than winning? Is this also kind of about learning from your peers? Maybe talk a little bit about what you've learned or what you've seen from other groups that you like.
11: Teamwork is a very important thing that I've learned, especially with this team. It's a great team, but...
1: All right, we're moving back to the handle. Nice. What is it about?
12: It's about smashing robots.
1: All right. So who did you guys play in the preliminary round, and how did it go for you?
9: Well, our final battle was against Chartiers Houston, and we had to beat him twice to win first place. And sadly, he was only able to take one of the battles, so we settled for second. It's
1: pretty good. Second's not bad. Not bad at all. So with each of you guys, there's got to be a future in this industry maybe, right? What do you think you'd like to do after high school?
9: Well, right now I'm going to Green County Vo-Tech for machining, and that's what I'd like to do for a career. So.
1: Great. How about you? Career path?
10: I am actually not interested in machining or the manufacturing business, but yeah.
1: So this is just a fun hobby?
10: Yep, pretty much. Fun.
1: Cool.
11: I'm actually thinking about accounting, so.
1: Interesting.
12: I'm going to be a computer network technician, so this is more of a fun hobby, kind of related, but not quite. So.
1: All right, now introduce me to your chaperone here.
13: Hi, I'm Andy Shaner.
1: Andy, what's it like working with these guys?
13: Honestly, it's been fun. They pretty much know what they're doing. I mean, we're just there to make sure they don't do anything strange or unusual, but honestly, they've done all the work. I mean, they know more than we do.
1: What's your favorite part about Bots IQ?
13: Honestly, just being here and being represented. You know, we're proud of these guys for, you know, as a homeschool team, something that hasn't happened yet, and they've done really well, and we're, you know, excited about what this means for the future of robotics, you know, for Bots IQ and more homeschool teams maybe. You know, we're hoping to encourage more to come out and, you know, realize they can do this too, not just these bigger schools and stuff.
1: Excellent. Yeah, collaborating is great. It's great to see you guys out. You look good in the white coats. Thanks for talking to us, and we'll keep an eye out for you guys in the future. Youth Express, we're here live at Bots IQ. there's a lot of sparks flying and pinning into the walls. Right now, some volunteers are sweeping up the cage, making sure that the surface is clean and ready for competition. It looks like we've got a match coming up between Somerset Career and Technical Center with their robot named Brick versus Pine Richland High School's robot, the Bronze Kneecap. Quite an interesting name. I really like the names that a lot of creative wordplay going on with some of these. Right now, I'm standing in the queue with my colleague, Tad Whistle, and this is the busiest area of the event. It's kind of stage right to the cages, and this is the action.
14: You're
1: this is
14: in someone's way over here.
1: Yeah, and it's been really cool to talk to. I just talked to some homeschool kids from Greene County, and they were talking about how they were the first homeschooled group to participate, which is pretty cool.
14: They broke the barrier.
1: They're the first of their kind, and I think that's interesting. You know, we've talked to a lot of kids who talk about, like, it's a way of life, it's a school culture thing, but this is kind of the opposite. This is kids seeking this out themselves.
14: And there's something to be said for that. There's even, you know, more initiative, and you kind of, I imagine, with being homeschooled, have to know what you want to do very specifically instead of going to track practice for a day and maybe not caring for it, or getting involved in forensics for a week and not caring for it. You kind of have to know what you want to do, and for them to be able to keep pushing forward and be part of this is a great thing.
1: Absolutely. So you were talking to Ladybug, who just had a really dramatic win. I mean, we were
14: watching. Yeah. Oh boy.
1: Ladybug flipped whoever their opponent was, flipped him up in the air, and you could hear the
14: four
1: crowd.
14: 4 feet?
1: Yeah, that was really something.
14: Yeah, that was incredible, and they kind of let me in on a little piece of the culture of battling robots. As you and I saw, the other robot was pretty much incapacitated. They delivered one more blow, and it's kind of laying there, and they're trying to determine whether or not to call the match, and then Ladybug just kind of backed off and didn't go in and just absolutely obliterated, which it could have,
1: right?
14: Which is part of, as we were talking about earlier, the sportsmanship and the spirit of an event like this.
1: Yeah, I was talking to some of the guys from Plum, and they just said it's almost, you know, it goes without saying that, you know, it's about competing, but it's also just about celebrating these skill sets and learning from each other. And as one kid from Greene County said, just seeing robots smash each other is pretty much what it's all about.
14: It's purest form. Yeah. No, and that's the respect thing. I respect that you made this, that you put as much hard work and energy into it as I did. I know what the process entails, and, you know, get fixed up. And I mean, some of these rounds are like 20 minutes apart. So Ladybug is feverishly working with the Claritin crew over there to get ready for their next battle. And, you know, if you rub somebody's nose in it,
1: It's not cool.
14: It's not cool at all.
1: Yeah. So let's see what we got going on here. We got the Bronze Kneecap from Pine Richland versus Brick from Somerset Career and Technical Center. And they're pinned up against the wall right now.
14: This is, yeah, I mean, these robots create a lot of torque. So when they're in a deadlock, I mean, they may not be moving, but there's a lot of forces at play.
1: Absolutely. So we got a couple guys waiting here in the queue to the side of the cage. Let's go see. Hey there, what's your name?
15: I'm Caleb Kelly.
1: Caleb, where are you from?
15: I'm from Greensburg-Salem High School.
1: And tell me about your robot.
15: Well, our robot, it is right now a trapezoid because yesterday it broke apart. And so it has a rotary, a vertical weapon that is, it's a titanium drum that has spikes on it.
1: What do you like about making robots?
15: I love, like, watching them work and the work that it like, the problems that you can go in and you can solve.
1: What's your role on the Greensburg-Salem High School team?
15: Well, I do documenting. I help with the power systems, and I do also some research for the team.
1: Very cool. Who do you have behind you here?
15: This is Grant.
1: Let's meet Grant. Come on over, Grant. Hey, Grant, we were just learning about your robot, and I was curious what your role in the project is.
16: Well, I guess you could say that I'm co-project manager. And in addition, I wired the interior of the robot. So I'm pretty much doing the upkeep of the electrical components and everything inside it.
1: Sounds kind of complicated. Where did you learn how to do this?
16: Mostly from my dad. He does a whole lot on the side with electronics, and I just help him occasionally, and I just learn from that.
1: Very cool. Well, tell me about your matches so far. Have you guys had some wins, or have you learned a little bit?
16: Well, our first match, we got all the way down to the 3 minutes, and we won. It was pretty much a pushing match because we couldn't get underneath the other robot to flip them. But then we ended up winning that based on the judge's opinion. But then the second match, we lost in an epic way. They kept hitting us with their drum, and we were flying up in the air, and eventually we just flew to pieces.
1: Yikes. Well, luckily, you guys are capable repairmen, and you're able to turn it around and get it fixed up. Who do you have next?
16: I believe we're going up against Connellsville.
1: All right. Well, good luck, guys. Thanks for talking with us.
16: Thank you.
1: So you can hear that.
14: Back to the action.
1: Yeah.
14: Bronze kneecap and brick. And you see how the design elements play a factor here. Bronze kneecap is a much higher robot, and you must be a certain height to be struck by its spinning saw blade at the front. And just in the last 15 seconds here, the final 15 seconds of the match, it delivered its first real shot on brick from from Somerset County Career and Technical Center. And that's it. I'll be interested to see how they judge this, because this was pretty fair.
1: Yeah, pretty even. I wonder.
14: Unanimously, brick.
1: She's a brick, and I'm drowning slowly, as Ben Folds would say.
14: A song, no doubt about the Bots IQ event today. Brick, consistent, low to the ground. It's probably not 2 inches high. And it's the same backwards it is, or upside down as it is right side up.
1: Yeah, it's tough because there's really not an all-purpose great robot. It kind of depends on matchup. It seems like, you know, maybe if the bronze kneecap was facing a taller opponent, that they would have really had the advantage. So that's what's interesting too. You know, one robot in one case might really be superior, but in the next match, there's no real universal advantage.
14: It's truly like all sports that way. It's all about matchups. And you're seeing now as the robots leave the cage, they very carefully pack them in casing to not bump them or maybe be injured by the robot's own weaponry, which is something that is, you know, as I've been saying, very sharp. The robots can be hot right now. So they kind of carefully pack them. We're near the tables in the queue area, and the robots are all in wooden boxes that they use to bring them to the battle cages.
1: Yeah, it's really interesting to see the looks on the faces of the engineers as they come in and retrieve their, you know, they're already thinking about, what do I have to do? What's going to be the next move? And then shout out to these volunteers who, after every match, sweeping up the carnage,
14: like
1: getting in
14: the
1: money. Yeah, yeah.
14: Yeah.
1: So let's make our way over here. It looks like we got another crew in the queue waiting to battle next. Where are you guys from? Hello.
17: Freedom.
1: All right. Tell me your names and as well as the name of your robot.
17: Wesley Heater and Carbonite. All right.
18: My name is Willem Mitchner.
19: David Eisenbrown.
20: Brandon Majors.
21: Sean Blue.
22: And Mike Key.
1: All right, what's special about the, what is it called?
17: Carbonite.
1: The Carbonite. What's special about the Carbonite? Why are you guys feeling good about your chances?
19: What's really nice about our wedge bot is the design is we have three pickers that ride right on the ground, and even if we did get flipped upside down, they would go with it, which is really nice about it. So it can work upside down or backwards or any which way.
1: So how have your first couple matches gone? Have you guys had some success?
18: We had a success with our first match, and then on our second match we did lose. So now that was yesterday. Today we haven't gone yet, and this is our first match going in now. So
1: cool. So tell me about what kind of teachers have you had? What kind of mentors? I know that Bots IQ is all about putting you in touch with professionals. Tell me about some of your instructors.
19: Well, we've been mostly on our own this year. We got dropped by our sponsor at the beginning of the year, so we basically built our entire bot in our wood shop.
1: Wow.
19: Yeah.
1: That's impressive.
19: We had a drill press and a grinder, pretty much. Yeah, we used a fire truck bumper, and our base plate was donated to us, so it was kind of a struggle getting ready.
1: Well, you guys have overcome adversity, kind of maybe the Cinderella story of Bots IQ, maybe, right?
19: Maybe. I don't know.
14: You guys are from Freedom High School, and as we all know, freedom's just another word for nothing left to lose. Yeah. So that's you guys. So is there a matchup that favors – you guys are a wedge bot. Is there a matchup that favors a wedge bot or, like, a robot that you go against? You're like, oh, this is going to be tough.
19: Well, with us, with our design, it really doesn't matter because we can get under a beater bar and we can get in under other wedge bots just because our pickers ride right on the ground. So it's a really – really good design. It works out pretty well.
14: The beater bar is something, I don't know if you guys caught this, John and I have been enamored with Ladybug and their beater bar that sent another wedge bot, maybe not as low to the ground as you guys, but like 4 feet up into the air. What does a beater bar do, and can you kind of explain it so that people can visualize what it means?
19: It's just a spinning hunk of metal that is just meant to wreck your robot. Any corners you have or anything like that, it's meant to catch it and just flip your bot as high as you can. And actually last year, our old design, we hit the roof.
1: Wow.
19: In our old design, yeah. We were only 13 pounds that year. This year we weighed in at 14.9, so we tried to make sure we were heavy enough to not hit the roof again, and we haven't yet, so.
1: That's good. That's good news.
14: Is there a weight limit? Is there?
19: Yeah, 15 pound. 15 pound is the weight limit. Your bot has to be under 15 pound. That's with the battery and everything.
14: What's the lightest bot at this competition, you think?
19: Last year we saw two robots that their combined weight was under 15. So actually they had two controllers and they were like two robots trying to, Central Valley did it last year. In the same ring, because their combined weight was under 15 pounds.
14: So you could have three that are each 5 pounds?
19: Yeah, you could.
14: That's
19: one robot. Yeah.
1: Interesting.
14: That's awesome.
1: Yeah. Yeah.
19: They did that last year. It didn't work out very well, but it was really cool. It was really cool.
14: You guys mentioned you don't have a sponsor. You're learning this stuff hands-on. Largely on your own. Have you guys thought about, you know, manufacturing, or is something like a passion that you guys want to pursue professionally?
18: Well, manufacturing is definitely something that we've learned over the years of being in this program. Whether we're, you know, because our school, we build the bot ourselves. Some of the schools that are wealthier than ours, they design it and send it off, and they don't do any of the manufacturing. But I think Freedom High School is special just because we do all the manufacturing ourselves, and any company interested in students coming up to get into that career should definitely take a look at Freedom.
1: Well, it sounds like you guys are getting called to the ring. I want to wish you guys good luck. We're proud of you guys. We'll be rooting for you.
19: All right, thank you. Thank you.
14: All right. Some young men from Freedom High School getting ready to do battle here. I'm excited to see their robot. Also throwing a little shade on school districts that design the robot and then send it out to be manufactured, where they're doing it in-house, doing the nitty-gritty themselves.
1: Kind of like, you know, there are teams in baseball that don't have there's no salary cap. It's kind of like the big market teams get a little more support, maybe have a little more resources at their disposal. Freeport's like your smaller school.
14: Small market.
1: Yeah,
14: squad.
1: Small market team, like the Pirates, maybe, you know?
14: Well, I'm seeing them now. They've got some casing on their wedge bot, and they've got that industrial plating kind of design on top. Man, I'm looking forward to seeing them. Also, perhaps the best explanation of what a beater bar is, which I kind of wasn't able to understand.
1: Yeah, I've heard that term a lot. It seems to be common knowledge amongst these young robotics teams. So it was nice to get an explanation there. I was glad you asked that.
14: Who perhaps forget that square dudes like you and I are are seeing this for the first time.
1: Yeah.
14: Hopefully this becomes an annual event. I mean, this has been This has been a blast. And right now, we're kind of tuning in here, Plum High School and Woodland Hills High School going at it in the battle cage. But you're seeing, like, the cage itself to some of these wedge bots can be the biggest enemy as it gets wedged in there and then has to be pried free by one of the volunteers.
1: Right. It seems like a big point of emphasis is not getting pinned. You don't want to get pinned because once you're pinned, you know, the robot is able to use that momentum to keep their opponent stuck. And that's got to be frustrating. You know, the closest thing I've ever experienced to this is when you get a little toy car on Christmas and maybe you get it stuck somewhere and you got to actually pick it up. But there's no right. going in there and picking these up because no. you could get hurt.
14: Yeah, and that's why they're so cautious. That's why they're so cautious when they go in there with that crowbar because even at 15 pounds, I mean, could get hurt in there.
1: Absolutely. And safety's been a big point of emphasis. Everyone down here in the pit area has to wear goggles. We're wearing goggles. I feel
14: I was quickly scolded when we got here for approaching the pit area without goggles.
1: I feel a little more perhaps engineering-esque myself with these goggles on.
14: My IQ is 10 points higher with these glasses on.
1: Your bot's IQ is 10
14: points higher.
1: 20 points higher.
14: All right. Well, hopefully later on, and I think this will be huge, we want to get some time with one of the judges and find out how they score these things when both bots seem to be so close, how much they value pins. I think that's something that that we want to touch base on and figure
1: absolutely,
14: out how that works.
1: Absolutely. If you're just joining us, we're live from the California University of Pennsylvania Convocation Center. And the basketball court has been transformed into a robot battle royale. We're going to be back with more interviews. We're here until 3 o'clock today. I'm John Binley with my colleague, Tad Whistle. Tad, sign us out.
14: Youth Express, live here until 3 o'clock from the Convocation Center at California University of Pennsylvania. It's Southwestern Pennsylvania, Bots IQ.
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0: Youth Express live here from California University of Pennsylvania at Bots IQ. We're in the Convocation Center. We're going to be here until 3 p.m. today, so make sure you stop down. We're going to be broadcasting live from here with interviews, calling some of the action, telling you what's going on. So definitely make sure you keep it tuned to Youth Express. Right now, I'm talking with someone from STEM Jobs. Ellen, if you could kind of tell us a little bit about yourself and what your company offers, that'd be great.
1: So STEM Jobs is a company that publishes a magazine for middle school and high school students all over the country to help them understand what STEM jobs are available in the world in which they live in, things that they like to do. So if somebody wants to go outside and build anything they want but doesn't understand why they need to go to geometry, we help them connect those dots. And if they want to be a drone operator, we help them connect the dots in terms of where they can go to school, what type of training they need, and where they can be hired. So a drone operator working for the NFL on Sundays is a really kind of great job, and we'll help them understand how they can go about getting that type of job, that type of career.
0: What is a STEM job, and what are the most common ones that you think of? Maybe not as exotic as NFL drone operator.
1: No, NFL drone operator is an awesome job, because not only as an NFL as a drone operator, you can not only work for the NFL, but you could work for the airport, you could work for the park commission, you could work for the EPA. So no matter what you like to do, there's a job in any industry. So instead of thinking just automotive or just robotics, we want students to start thinking about, well, if this is what I like to do, build robots, I could work in the automotive industry, I could work in fashion, I could work in fitness, farming, agriculture, music, any different industry. So we want to open the students' eyes so that there's just not one clear path to something that you think you might like to do.
0: And that's part of the spirit of the event here today, is to get students and young people thinking about that next step. And maybe not just saying, well, all my friends or everyone I know is going to college, so I'm just going to go to college too.
1: Exactly. We don't want students spending time and money on an endeavor that they're not going to finish. So as we all know, plenty of students start college and never finish. And they're stacked with school loans and things like that, and they feel that they've wasted their time. So we want to make sure that the student completely understands what careers are and how they connect to things that they like to do. So it's all about doing something that you love and helping students get there.
0: What do you think are some of the benefits that maybe aren't as apparent as it relates to manufacturing jobs and jobs in, you know, similar forums?
1: So in manufacturing, for example, most of the people who are in manufacturing are men who are manufacturing. But actually, when you think about the psychology behind manufacturing and all of the things that it takes in terms of critical thinking and things like that, that actually is designed better for a woman than a man based on the way the brain operates. So if you've done any of the research, manufacturing is an excellent career for

0: people to understand that next part, like you're saying?
1: Gender stigma still exists, and in almost every field. And it surprises me because that was a long time ago, as far as I am concerned. But there are very few fields that it doesn't exist. And one field that doesn't exist is actually the racing industry, car racing industry. There's no gender stigmatization in that. I mean, everybody gets paid the same. Anybody on the pit crew, no matter when they come in with same qualifications, they all get paid the same. And most people don't know that. But the people who are involved in the NASCAR, things like that, made a definite point to make sure that there was no gender stigmatization, like there are in other sports.
0: Very cool. Last couple questions for you. What have you thought of the action so far today? I don't know if you've been able to peek back and watch any of the fighting and all, but what are some of the takeaways for you today?
1: So this Bots IQ event, this is about the third year that STEM Jobs has been involved in the Bots IQ event, and it amazes me that in so many school districts in Western Pennsylvania, and this is even though that's where we are now, this is a national event from schools all over the country participate in Bots IQ. The ability, when schools and students have the ability to do what they love and actually sit in a classroom and create something as opposed to a teacher standing and delivering it, which is an old school model for teaching, that the amount of creativity and the amount of energy that comes out of an event like this for students to understand that I can build robots, and that doesn't mean I'm going to be in the robotics industry, but I can be in many different things. And this is just another way to educate students who do not really excel at the stand and deliver model that teachers traditionally do. So I think this is awesome. I think it's a great mix of boys and girls and districts and a lot of different people.
0: You say students doing what they love, and then I look down at your shirt, your logo emblem. It says STEM Jobs, do what you love.
1: That's actually our hashtag. We acquired that 5 years ago, and we do own that. So we were a little forward thinking in that, but workforce development is really where high school students need to be. Teachers need the help in order to understand why a student needs to be able to formulate, calculations. I mean, the answer to that question, when a student says, why do I need to know how to do this? The answer isn't so you can be a math teacher. That's not the answer. There's other answers, and we just want to help teachers help their students get down the road that they want to be in.
0: Ellen, I feel like I'm learning a lot today from people like yourself and from the students and the young people here. How can people learn more about STEM Jobs?
1: So it's stemjobs.com. There's something called a STEM type quiz, which is really the gateway to everything that we do. It's a 40-question quiz backed by Department of Labor information, so a student can really understand what their STEM type is and then go about exploring. We've covered 60 different industries in the 5 years we've been around, and they can explore any one of those 60 industries and see what jobs would be available to them and where they could train for it and who would actually hire them.
0: I'm looking right now at one of your magazines. Mike Rowe on the cover.
1: Mike Rowe was an interesting interview when we sat around in one of our editorial meetings, and we said, we should interview Mike Rowe. And then we said, no, we should interview Mike Rowe. And we just called him up, and he was more than happy to do it. And in our most recent issue, Mayim Bialik, who is a neurobiologist by education, who's on The Big Bang Theory, she was another one. We just said, these are really iconic figures in the industries of trade and tech and non-traditional career paths, and we wanted to talk to them because we think our students will be interested in listening to what they have to say.
0: Those are big gets. These guys are huge stars.
1: Yeah, they kind of are. They are kind of big guests, but that's kind of what we do. Like, think big. Think NFL drone operator. We want you to think big. And so we figured we were going to do the same.
0: Ellen, thank you so much for taking the time. We really appreciate it. I'm keeping this Mike Rowe magazine, too, by the way. All right. Thank you so much.
1: Thank you.
0: All right. Well, my big takeaway so far today is I'm going to go back to school to become an NFL drone operator. And why wouldn't you? A lot of cool opportunities here today at Bots IQ. A lot of interesting people to meet and a lot of just really inspired and enthusiastic young people. So if you're in the area, stop down. We've taken a break for lunch here, so there's no fighting action going on at the moment, but that'll resume here shortly. There's still a lot going on. There's a pit area where people are working on their robots through lunch to get them ready for battle here this afternoon. Stop down. Youth Express, we're going to be here until 3 o'clock, and we are live from California University of Pennsylvania at the Southwestern Pennsylvania Bots IQ.
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1: Youth Express, we're live here from California University of Pennsylvania in the Convocation Center, and it's Bots IQ, the finals competition of Southwestern Pennsylvania. We're going until 3 o'clock today. Right now I'm joined by some sharply dressed, dapper young men. If you can introduce yourselves.
2: I'm Josh Wilhoy.
3: I'm Gavin Ergen.
4: Joshua Borovich.
1: And tell us about why you guys are here.
2: Well, today we came to represent a project that we did for the Governor's STEM Challenge, which was happened back in May, and or not May, sorry.
3: Anyway, yeah. So it's the Governor's STEM Challenge where we had to develop a product that was going to better the lives of Pennsylvanians. And we decided to develop the steam sheath, which would help people sterilize their kitchens and clean everything effectively.
1: So how does the steam sheath work? I mean, it seems intuitive. It's something people need. People need a clean kitchen. They're going to be preparing food. They're going to be hanging out there. How does it work, and what does it mean to the consumer?
3: Absolutely. So when people are making their food, they're preparing food, they're cutting their meats, they're cutting vegetables, they're cutting all this food all together. And at this point in time, you can't just move from food to food. You got to either cut the knife and cut with the knife, wash it, or you got to switch knives or anything like that. This is what our product aims to solve. We're trying to make something that's going to make it easier and more effective to do so. All you do is cut it, slide the knife into the knife block. There's a button on the side you can press that shoots steam into the container with the knives, and after about 30 seconds, you have a knife that's ready to cut again.
1: How hot is the steam?
2: Steam is 212 degrees, but it's full of the energy that helps steam clean the knives, so it takes 30 seconds.
1: So it's the heat that sterilizes the object.
3: Yeah, absolutely. The steam is, it's boiling hot. He said 212. In recent tests, we've gotten it closer to 300 to 400, so it's a drastic improvement there. And, it's absolutely the steam. Kills any sort of bacteria that are there.
1: Is there an element of danger when operating a steam sheath, or for you guys as developers of a product like that?
3: Developing it was absolutely pretty dangerous just because of the technology. We're working on a very tight budget at the moment because of the Governor's STEM Challenge, so there was a lot of danger involved in developing it. But once we got to this point, we've made it safe enough that any consumer could use it already.
1: So what's the next step for steam sheath? Visibility? Are you guys in testing for mass production or anything like that?
3: The next step is definitely going to be visibility, because we want before we can get to the point of mass production, we need people to see it and get us into that market. We need someone to catch someone's eye, and we want them to help us produce it.
1: So how did you guys get involved with stuff like this? I don't know. I meant to ask you guys where you were from at the start, but there are events like this, and there are areas for you to pursue kind of hands-on design things like this. How did you get involved?
3: Well, we go to Fort Cherry in southwestern Pennsylvania. And it's a very small school, so honestly, we need all the help we can get in this sort of situation. And a lot of us are very business-minded, and we saw this as a great opportunity to get ourselves out there and to get ourselves ready for that business world.
1: I've been to Fort Cherry High School. They just had a great TV studio. I don't know if you guys still have that. You still have it?
2: Yeah, we do.
1: Awesome. Guys, what have been some of your takeaways from the event? Have you been able to watch any of the bot battles?
3: We have, absolutely, and we've seen a lot of interesting ways for people to get around these obstacles that they're facing in each other and in the arena. It's all really great to see.
1: So, there's a manufacturing element of today's event, and that's part of the reason why you guys are here is, you're young problem solvers. Is that something that you can see yourself pursuing, maybe, manufacturer, design, or something like that?
2: Definitely. We do plan on taking this to manufacturing once we get the eye of someone who will help us with that.
3: We ourselves are also, I know me and him are definitely involved in the more corporate end of things. Josh over here definitely seems to be more of the manufacturing end. So we work really well as a team for this, and pursuing future endeavors, that's going to work really well.
1: Kind of a little micro example. It takes, all vantage points to accomplish something like that. I'm looking forward to coming over and checking out your steam sheath booth. I saw you guys set up over there earlier. Definitely going to stop over and see that. Guys, thank you so much for joining us.
2: Thank you.
3: Yeah, absolutely.
1: All right. Excellent. Young men from Fort Cherry High School, part of a state program, they've created the steam sheath, can sanitize kitchens. You might have one in your kitchen sooner than later. And everybody might do that as well. Looking forward to see how that goes. We're going to get back to the competition here shortly. We're still on a bit of a lunch break here. But people have made their way back to their seats, and it looks like the action is going to pick up again pretty soon. So make sure you stay tuned to Youth Express. Again, if you're in the area, we're at California University of Pennsylvania in the Convocation Center where they play their basketball games. And we'll be here until 3 o'clock where they play their basketball games. And we'll be here until 3 o'clock. It's Bots IQ.
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5: Youth Express, we're back from Bots IQ at California University of Pennsylvania. 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
6: We're facing Brentwood High School, Team 1. Our bot, it's not very common type of bot, but I feel that we're going to do pretty good.
5: And what school are you from?
6: Eastern Westmoreland Career and Technology Center.
5: And what role have you played in this group?
6: Machining.
5: All right. Good luck.
6: Thank you.
5: Hey there. Are you with the East?
7: Yeah, I'm a machining teacher.
5: Ankle biter?
7: Yeah, I'm the instructor.
5: Can you talk a little bit about the process, what you did from the beginning of the year to get to this point?
7: We actually went in prelims. We got busted in half completely. So that's a completely new, untried bot. Same sort of design, we changed it to a clamshell.
5: Interesting.
7: Changed materials from 7071 aluminum to UHMW, which is basically, it'll cut but it won't break. So.
5: And how long have you been participating in Bots IQ?
7: 12 years. I'm the oldest teacher here, longest running teacher.
5: And what is your name?
7: Ken Petter.
5: Ken, well, thank you for taking the time. Good luck in this match.
7: Okay, thank you.
5: Well, Tad, we've jumped right back in. And competition is heating up. It seems like it's really crunch time for a lot of these groups.
1: You can tell when competition is firing up when you hear the Rugrats theme being played.
5: That is the
1: But they've kind of queued the songs up to appropriately with the teams.
5: Hey, we got some guys from Deer Lakes. Maybe they'll stop and talk to us for a moment. Tell us your name and the name of your robot as well.
8: I'm Ben Bokowicz, and our bot is Mizir Roboto.
5: I like that. And Ben, what was your role in designing the robot?
8: I was kind of designing with a few other kids, just CAD design and then frame building. So I was kind of utility mostly. So I worked on a little bit of the electronics towards the end because we were kind of pressed for time. But I helped mill most of the frame out and then bolt it together.
5: Interesting. All right, Josh, how about you?
9: I did a lot of the administrative work, like a lot of the paperwork that you have to do during this competition, so that was a lot.
5: Very important.
9: Yeah, big check over there for it.
1: How's it been going for you guys so far today?
9: We lost today. We didn't have full speed on our weapon, so the weapon didn't work very well, and we ended up losing, but we're going to be a rumble later, and we're hoping it goes really well.
1: Nice. What's a rumble? How many robots?
9: Is it 10?
10: Six.
9: Just six.
8: There's two rumbles, and so there's six bots in each rumble. The winner of both rumbles face each other for the, I think it's the King of the Ring trophy. If I'm not mistaken, I think it's the King of the Ring trophy. But we made some wire changes on our circuitry, so now we have power going directly from the battery into the switch, and then it separates off. One goes to the motors, and then one goes straight to the... It goes to a step-down converter, then to the motors, and then the other one goes just straight to the weapon motor. And so now we're getting more power to it, and it spins a lot more. It was chipping paint off in the safety box, like off the wall, so it's pretty good.
5: How did you learn to do all this?
8: This is my first year, so it was a lot of a trial and error. And, I mean, that's the only way that

0: you're going to be able to learn something. You got to try some stuff with the design, and if it works, write it down, make sure we have it for next year. If something doesn't work, then we have to go back and reevaluate.
1: You guys like hands-on learning? You like working on projects and stuff? You know, just like you said, trial and error?
2: Yeah, I like it a lot. I really like the hands-on stuff. Like I said, I did a lot of the administrative, which has to be done. It's an important part of the competition, but I really like the hands-on.
0: I really like the hands-on stuff. It's kind of what I want to go into. I want to go into mechanical engineering, and I think it's definitely going to help. I want to go more towards the automotive side, but I think it'll definitely help because you have to trial and error, with, especially like aerodynamics with cars. But with this, you got to trial and error with electronics, with design. And what we look at is what bots are first place the last few years. What do they have? There's a correlation between designs that win first place. So then we try to take some ideas from them and try to implement that on our bot, and that's what we did this year. So
1: got to watch the game tape. Yep.
3: Absolutely. Now, I got to ask, talk to me about this shirt logo. Who designed that?
0: Our one member, Sky Elliott, he's not here right now, but he designed it on graphic design, and then we sent it off to a t-shirt company, and they printed it.
3: For our listeners out there, we've got a French robot. He's got a beret on. He's got a
1: twisting a handlebar mustache to its perfect shape. It says, Deer Legs, Bot Squad 2017, Monsieur Robot.
3: Oui, oui.
1: I just want to say, I was also going to comment on the shirts. The forest green, there's some logos that, you know, are a little more flashy, a little more showy. But you guys, you know, keeping it legit with the earth tones.
3: Earth tones.
2: Thank you. Yeah, that's our school color. We're green and green, gold, and white, so keep it close.
3: Well, perfect. Hey, good luck, guys.
0: All right, thank you very much.
2: Have a good day.
3: Ooh, Reaper. Can we talk to a few folks from Reaper?
4: Not it.
1: Could be anyone.
3: All right. Come on over. Introduce yourself and tell us what school you go to and what your robot's name is.
4: All right. My name is Skyler Wright. I go to Fox Chapel Area High School, and our robot is Reaper.
3: It's a very intense name. That's like a monster truck name almost. What makes your robot special?
4: We're probably one of the only four-wheel drive robots here. A lot of the robots switched back to two-wheel drive for tighter pivoting range or radius. But we kept the four-wheel drive, so we have more torque to push people into walls. And, yeah.
3: That seems to be a popular strategy is to get the pins. Let's meet the rest of your team over here.
5: I'm Brian. I'm one of the pit bosses. Me and a lot of the other people end up doing most of the work repairing it when he's cooling off after a match. He does work too, but it's a team effort.
6: I'm Thomas McFadden. I'm the pit boss, and I'm also the backup driver for our bot.
7: I'm Amanda Truziak, and I put the book together in our pit book.
8: I'm Riley Pruchinski. I'm the photographer for the team and also one of the helpers in the pit.
9: She's not a part of the team.
10: I'm Andrew Sebek. I did all of the engineering drawings for Reaper.
3: All right, so what do you guys like about this event? Are you having a good time? Give me some of your highlights so far.
4: Well, the only real battle that we've had so far was the one just before where we were against, I think it was, which school was it, Thomas? Which school did we just fight? Freedom High School. Yeah, that was actually pretty fun to actually be able to hit something instead of having our weapon just shut off like we did earlier. And
1: is there a way to practice this stuff, Skylar? I mean, is there...
4: Our school is working on building a testing arena like they have for the safety tests, so we can actually check if we have our stuff working and stuff like that. But not a lot of schools have that. We actually had to dedicate a lot of our funding towards that to be able to do that this year. But other than that, no, not really. You don't really know until preliminaries that if your bot works or not.
3: So what happened? You said you guys had a malfunction. Did you reverse engineer and try to figure out what went wrong?
4: So what the problem was is we would spike our weapon. And so what it was trying to do is trying to draw too much amperage from the battery. So it would just shut everything off and then it would have to all restart. So what we had to do is we had to rebind the weapon. We also found out that we left tape on top of one of our motors, which caused it to overheat and caused the whole system to turn off. So we fix that, rebound the weapon, and now it works.
3: Problem and solution. That's part of the process, right? Fixing, learning how to solve issues, and sounds like you guys are back in business. Good luck out there.
4: Yeah, thank you.
5: Yeah, thank you. Thank you very much.
1: All right, the Reaper, Team Reaper. I know folks out there in Radioland couldn't see it, but they had a dude wearing a full knight's helmet that you couldn't see out of, or you couldn't see into. I'm sure you could see out of. It was terrifying.
3: And the logo, they've got the Sith and the whole thing going.
1: It seems like there's two schools of thought when it comes to the team names. Either like overly silly to the point of not scary, or just people that try to terrify the opponent. With your more classic names, I interviewed a young man from Anthrax. The Reaper, but then you've got teams like Ankle Biter, who you spoke to, and that's who the Rugrats theme was for.
3: Interesting. Yeah, you know, it's funny. I'm trying to think. Ankle Biter's a good one because, I mean, not that we would ever want to be in a position where these robots had to be used against humans, but I wouldn't want to have to run from one of these robots. They really could mess up.
1: If one of these robots hit you in the ankles, like, at full speed, they would break your foot. I mean, seriously, there's a lot of power generated by 15 pounds or less of force.
3: Yeah.
1: Or of weight.
3: What I like is that in every group, there seems to be someone, if not everyone, that knows exactly why things don't work and can speak about it in a way almost, you know, Skylar was able to put that in layman's terms for me. What went wrong? It was all pretty simple stuff, but it shows that, you know, this really is comprehensive. I didn't see any adults helping kids after, you know, I think that's a good thing.
1: And that's something that I was curious about, and I was, like, maybe hyper aware of, like, is this going to be somebody's dad's project that he's able to, like,
3: right,
1: really overtake? And I have seen none of it. I've just seen really knowledgeable kids that, like, that know what they're doing and are able to problem solve. This is something you can't fudge. This isn't like an essay or something like that. You really got to know what's going on, or it simply won't work.
3: Absolutely. We got some kids walking by just now. They mean business. They got their robot. They're fresh off a match, and not a lot of talking going on. I think they know what needs to be done.
1: Some Canon Mac students there. They got their bot all cased up. And then this pit area, John, is expansive. I mean, you know, there's close to 70 teams here today. The pit area is more than half of the gymnasium at the Convocation Center here. And not a lot of time between rounds to goof off or get a sandwich. It's been really businesslike in what I've seen.
3: Indeed. And just to give our listeners a picture of what this is like, you know, the entire behind the stage is about six rows deep of stations where there are tools out. People are making these robots or fixing these robots kind of as needed as they go through it. You know, you have to have... I like the comparison to the pit bosses. It is kind of like that. And time is a factor, but it's really, really something that I admire because I don't think I could do that under pressure.
1: No. No, and but, you know, everybody's got a job. I'd hate to be the person that forgot some critical tool.
3: Yeah, and, you know, let's not forget, you know, every group seems to have, like, a person keeping the books, documenting things. That's important, too, you know? Sort of their PR, their admin kind of...
1: Absolutely.
3: ...kind of role.
1: Are waging on here, and we're going to check back in with you in just a little bit. We'll take a break here. We've got action going until 3 o'clock. We're at California University of Pennsylvania. If you're in the area, it's free and open to the public. Stop by, walk right in, and check out some of the action. You're hearing some of the crowd reactions right now to some of the battles going on. But it's the Southwestern Pennsylvania Bots IQ live here on Youth Express.
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1: Hey, Rob, are you up? All right, we're back on Youth Express. We are at Bots IQ, the Southwestern Pennsylvania iteration. We've got a guest here, Rachel Jarman. Is that it, Rachel?
12: It is, yes.
1: All right. Rachel, tell us about yourself, where you're from, and as it was just explained to us, some of the accolades of your program.
12: Well, I'm a senior at Pine Mission High School. This is our second year at Bots IQ. We are returning grand champions at the National Robotic League. We placed first last year in prelims, and then sixth overall at the finals, and then we went on to win grand champion at National Robotic League. We have lots of sponsors this year, and it's just been a great experience to be able to be a part of something that just, like, it helps you throughout everything.
1: You said you have a lot of sponsors. I'm looking. You definitely have the craziest swag here. Oh my goodness! You got your name on the back. You're wearing a quarter zip jersey.
3: It's like a NASCAR jacket.
1: Some kind of tech fabric.
12: These are donated by Cryptic. They are a outdoor company. They sponsor. They do, like, they helped out the military a lot with the patterns and everything. So they were kind enough to donate all of our jerseys. They made a pit banner. And then we actually, our pattern on the robot is also their Typhoon pattern. So they've been a great sponsor for us. And it's definitely been very eye-catching. So everyone's like, oh, those are cool. They kind of come and see you a little bit better.
1: Fantastic. So you guys, last year was your first year.
12: Yes.
1: And you came out as the new kids on the block.
12: Yes.
1: And you won. Talk about that and what that experience was like.
12: I mean, we have an amazing program at Pine Richland. The technology department is unbelievable. It's not in other schools anything like it. We did everything in-house. We have our own Haas machine. So we designed it, we built it, we manufactured it, we tested it, we did everything in-house. And it's been such a crazy learning curve. From last year, we were running DeWalt drill batteries, and now we make our own battery packs. I'm just in a year gap. It's amazing what you learn in such a short time. And then all the teams here are so helpful. Like, they say, oh, you're running that, like, why'd you choose that? And then they'll tell you, hey, we tried that like a few years ago, and this is what we ran into. I'm not sure if you guys ran into the same problems yet. And I'm like, actually, yeah, we did. And they're like, oh, here's how you fix it, or like what to do better. So, like, even though it's like everyone's competing against each other, it's all super helpful with each other, and it's just one big community of just trying to get better.
1: That's something that John and I we've remarked on several times, just the spirit and sportsmanship of the competition, not the least of which when a robot appears disabled, you don't go in there and smash it to bits.
12: Exactly. I mean, we've all worked so hard on these robots, and they're not cheap. They're so expensive. We all understand that. So it's kind of a, like, don't wreck us if we're disabled. Like, kind of have that courtesy, and then we'll have the same courtesy towards you. But, I mean, I've never met anyone here that's been mean or unkind, and then everyone's so helpful. Like, if you have a question, like, hey, your batteries didn't look like they were doing too well. Like, do you want us to, like, help you out? We can, like, see what's wrong with them. I know we were helping Deer Parks, and I think we compete against them in a few matches. So we're helping them get back up so we can fight. I mean, it's mostly just about trying to fight. It's so you came here for, so why would you want to fight someone that's disabled?
3: You mentioned your program and how far it's come. Are there any teachers specifically or any administration at your school that you'd like to give a shout out to?
12: I'd like to give out a shout out to Evan Clark. He's our advisor, and he's also head of the technology department. He's gone above and beyond with this program. It started from nothing. Like I said, last year was our first year, and he just found it through a flyer, and now it's become a class. So I'm actually, like, this is a class right now for me, and it's just crazy how, like, much, like, just his participation in this club has brought it to this school.
1: Could you see yourself pursuing anything like this as a professional field for you?
12: Oh, absolutely. I intend on going to Loyola next year to study mechanical engineering, and I'm beyond thrilled to have the experience Bots IQ has given me.
1: Would you have been interested in that field had you not gotten involved with a program like this, do you think?
12: I have always been involved in some sort of technology. I'm the president of my TSA chapter at the school, So it may not have been fighting robots, but it would have been something along the lines of technology, yes.
1: That's awesome. Rachel, thank you so much.
12: Thank you.
1: The bot is Rambo.
12: Yes.
1: Anything else you'd like to say or as you move on in the competition?
12: Follow us on Instagram at PieMichelin_Rambo.
1: That's why you guys have all these sponsors. Yeah. The branding is just so good.
12: I mean, you got to put yourself out there. There's no other way to do it. You got to be out there and everyone's going to know who you are.
1: Rachel, so. Awesome. Thank you so much.
3: Thanks,
1: really
3: Rachel.
1: Appreciate it.
3: Good luck.
1: I'll tell you what. I'm super impressed by that young woman talking about branding. Follow us on Instagram.
3: Yeah.
1: With the sponsorships all over, just the coolest uniforms, the coolest quarter zips in competition.
3: Indeed. The smell of burnt rubber is in the air. The energy here is electric. And you know what, Ted? I think I found my favorite team name. I saw it on a shirt as we were talking with Rachel. Mount Crushmore.
1: That's sweet.
3: Pretty cool.
1: That's pretty good.
3: Who would... Yeah, I mean, Mount Crushmore, that's... Creativity, style points.
1: Yeah, you
3: right
1: gotta
3: there.
1: Have. Yeah, it's got. You gotta have a pun in there.
3: Yeah.
1: Right. Well, if we have time. No. Well, Bill, let's check in with you here. So we've come a long way since 9:15.
13: Yes, we have. Definitely. There's been bots. You said the smell of rubber, burning motors, whatever. I don't. Half the time, I have no idea what they have in these bots, but it's. Pretty amazing what you see, and the destruction is now really starting to happen because the teams that did well yesterday are now starting to come in and starting to compete. And you're going to see, I mean, if you come down here, there's still time to come down there. I saw the weather is really lousy out there. Come down and see what's going on because there's going to be some battles coming up, especially when we've got Admiral Perry and Hemfield coming in. Ooh, there's going to be
1: heavy hitters.
13: Heavy hitters. Last time they battled at our prelims, Admiral Perry took Henfield into our panel and broke a panel.
1: Oh, my goodness.
13: Yes, they broke one, shared in half. We had to get a new one for the finals. So who knows what can happen.
1: Definitely bring your goggles down here if you are stopping down. Well, one thing really quick, Bill, unless you got to go or if you're getting taken away here.
13: I think I'm getting taken away from Mr. Chambers over here.
14: I have to go.
13: Okay, I'll go. All right.
1: All right.
13: We have so many volunteers here. We have, I mean, over this weekend, we probably had close to 200 volunteers helping us out. And that's when our volunteer, he made sure he stayed here during his lunch break to make sure that everyone can still work on their bots. And so he was asking if he can go get something to eat. And I'm like, this is amazing.
1: You said no, of course.
13: Oh, I definitely said no, especially because this is someone who is the chairman of the board of the National Institute of Metalworking Skills. So, I mean, he is a national chairman of an organization that's helping students and actually all across industry to get the credentials needed to show what they have learned by being a precision machinist. And that's the one who's in charge. And he's asking, can he go get lunch? And I'm like, you can do whatever you want, Greg. You volunteer your time. It's amazing.
1: Well, that goes to show what a just, you know, people are so involved and they're so invested, and you've got someone who is an important member of his community here volunteering his time, you know, through lunch. It's fantastic. I think the volunteers have been great. John and I were commenting on sweeping out the rings.
13: Yeah, that's one after every battle because we've been talking about the destruction. Again, this is full contact innovation. If you're worried about destruction or anything like that, this is really their showing. But, yeah, sometimes some pieces of metal come flying, some plastic or other things. So make sure everything is fair. Every time we have someone come in and sweep up the arena to make sure that that floor is as clean as possible. However, there's a lot of dents in that floor from all these weapons. Actually, one of the people that's been here, he brings his own broom and dustpan to make sure because he wants to have the right one to do that, that he likes to do it. And his wife has actually had a PR here at CalU, so you can see he's dedicated. This is his job. He brings his own broom. He knows what he's doing. He doesn't like ours, no matter what.
1: Sort of an odd thing,
3: hey,
1: but
3: whatever works.
1: Whatever works, and if you take that kind of pride in getting a ring clean, that's you know, just speaks volumes to the quality event you guys have here. Bill, we'll let you go, and we're looking forward to talking to some people here, and if possible, maybe a judge or something like that, if in between rounds.
13: definitely I'll get someone over here who's a judge, when especially we might have a little bit of a break because we're going to start going into the time where there might be a little bit of waiting around because bots can only battle. They have 20 minutes in between so they can get things back together, get through safety inspection, and most importantly, charge up those batteries. So we'll get some people over here. Maybe we'll get, there's some students over here from Bedford and some, we got teachers over here. So we'll get some people for you to talk to.
1: Fantastic. Thank you so much, Bill.
13: Thank you.
1: And Bedford, who Bill just mentioned, very well represented. They've got like 25 people here.
3: Yeah, Bedford was one of the first schools groups that I was able to talk to today. And there seems to be just as much energy and tenacity as when they started this morning. That's one thing that you don't think about. I mean, it's a long day. It's a work day for these groups. And they're
1: you kind of see the energy level up as we get deeper into the bracket here. Bedford, also a great name. Daniel Boone.
3: Yeah.
1: Daniel Boone. And their logo is sweet. It's like Daniel Boone holding part of a robot or something like that.
3: I just noticed that. That's interesting.
1: That's fantastic.
3: So when you look at the another interesting thing, too, speaking of logos, everything is being put up on the Jumbotron here, and it looks like I've seen a lot of hand-drawn things, and maybe that's where the folks in each group who talk about paperwork and talk about branding, maybe that's where they're really flexing their muscles. You know, not everybody's suited for engineering. Not everybody likes to do that. But there's still a place for people to do other stuff as part of this event, which I think is great. It's inclusive.
1: Designers, drawing, there's something for everybody. And even if those things aren't what you're into, who doesn't like two robots smashing into each other?
3: Yeah, absolutely.
1: As hard as they can.
3: Oh, great.
1: All right. And
3: we've got a couple teachers here.
1: You guys could just scooch forward a little bit. We're joined now. We've got a few teachers here. If you guys can introduce yourselves and what you teach and where.
15: Hi, I'm Stephanie Peters. I'm math teacher and gifted coordinator from Butler High School.
16: Hi, I'm Dale Mills, and I teach science at Butler area, the school district as well.
1: Awesome. Well, Butler High School, a co-worker of mine and John's, Chad Green, is a Butler High School. I know Butler's a huge school. I actually made a mental
3: shout
1: note
3: out to Chad Green,
1: to do
3: though.
1: That.
3: There's also a robot here named Chad.
15: Yes, we have a student named Chad, so I guess it's all together.
1: Yeah, we've come full circle here. Thanks, guys. Thanks for your time. No, I'm kidding. So tell us about the students that you guys have and the robotics project that they've been working on.
15: Sure. Our kids are all doing this for a club, so they do this as their own time volunteer, grades 9 through 12, and they pretty much take care of everything. I'm pretty much just the paperwork person. Mr. Mills takes care of helping a lot with the tech, but they pretty much take care of building it, designing it, everything they want from start to finish on their own. So they've done a lot of fantastic things to get themselves ready for this competition.
16: Yeah, absolutely. They put in a lot of time, and that's in addition to their regular coursework. And most of our students have a pretty demanding schedule on top of what they're doing with the Bots IQ.
1: You know, and there is a focus and there is an element to Bots IQ of manufacturing and trying to get young people excited about manufacturing and more aware that there are these jobs out there that aren't what they think. Have you guys noticed that with any of your students, kind of them being turned on to the idea of a job in manufacturing or a similar field?
15: Oh, absolutely. There's a lot of kids that just like this stuff, and they find this as an easy outlet for them because it does make sense to them, and it is something that they feel confident in doing. And I know even as a teacher, when I come to things like this, I see more of this stuff, and I can get more information from some of the sponsors around here to send back to my kids for someone who might be interested in the future to just get a little more information about it.
16: Yeah. A lot of our students also are thinking about going into engineering. We have one student that's going to go into aerospace engineering that he gained a lot of valuable insight through the program. And we have another student that's looking into mechanical engineering. So for sure, they're taking what they're learning in this area, and they're looking to go on further and further themselves in their education. So,
3: can you talk a little bit about the collaborative nature of this? You know, it seems like every group there is, everybody's working on the robot in some sense, but there are different aspects to it, whether it's electrical or, you know, the nuts and bolts. How do you see kids working together in a way that it gets you excited?
16: Well, what's great about this program is you can take students that are good in English and they can handle the documentation, and students that may not be interested in that area, but they're good at manufacturing, or they're good with design, or they're good with electrical. There are so many variables that someone has their niche in every single place.
15: Absolutely, and they do work fantastically together. When they learn stuff and they're in the our smart lab and they work together, they teach each other. They go through and they show each other how to do things, how to make things, and how to get that end product where they want it to be.
1: That's fantastic. We've seen so much great teamwork. We've seen, not just within each group, but also among teams and among schools. And it's a competition. Sometimes, you know, you think, boy, that's gonna be a situation where a kid's gonna want to win so much that they lose sight of that. But it hasn't happened so far. And thank you guys so much for your time. Are you guys?
15: Yeah, our team's heading up, so sorry to cut you short.
3: Good luck out there.
1: Good luck, guys.
15: Thank you very much.
1: All right. Butler High School. I want to say they're the Cyclones. Tornadoes.
3: Yeah, they look. It looks like some sort of tornadoes. Storm system. The tropical storms. Yeah.
1: Well, great. You know, two very knowledgeable teachers, and I think John, you hit the nail on the head. The collaborative nature of something like that. And if you're a student that maybe is not involved in team sports, or something like that, this is a way to be involved and work with people. If maybe you're not as exposed to that.
3: Absolutely. Well, coming up, we've got a rumble. We're going to hear from more participants, volunteers, maybe a judge or two. We're going to take a short break, and we'll be back with more sounds from Southwestern Pennsylvania Bots IQ Finals at California University, Pennsylvania. There's still time to come down if you're in the area. And Youth Express, here, listen to that crowd.
17: 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Catch the future.

0: Watts IQ, the Southwestern Pennsylvania competition. We're here, and I'm pleased to be joined by a judge. If you could introduce yourself, maybe talk about your connection with Watts IQ.
1: My name is Mike Amrine, and I've been involved with this group since the very beginning, in, I think, 2005. As a matter of fact, I was a judge at the first competition at Westmoreland Mall.
0: Wow, okay. We spoke with, I think Miss Smith, is that her name? Or Miss Miller. Phyllis Miller. We spoke with Phyllis Miller earlier, chairperson of Watts IQ, and she mentioned, you know, the humble beginnings of the competition.
2: Yep. At a mall.
0: Things like that. What are some things that you're looking for when you're judging these robots in competitions that don't end in a knockout?
1: So it's actually a pretty simple strategy, and it hasn't changed much over the year. The idea is to, first of all, to have a three-judge panel, and each judge stays consistent within themselves, and that way the fairness balances out. You make the system as simple as possible, and you allow the system to make it possible for the judge to look at the bout all the time. So it's a simple system of making check marks in a category every time you see aggression, strategy, control, and those are the items that are most oftenly scored and damage.
3: I've heard the term pin ballied about here. What is a pin? Does it get you points?
1: It gets points with the judges as far as aggression and strategy goes. A pin itself doesn't count for pin points. There are no such thing. But a pinning is when one robot lifts or forces the other robot to a point where it can't move. And then there's a countdown, and then they break, and then they keep going. So from a strategy perspective, if I pin the other robot, I hold them there or lift them on top of myself. But while I'm doing that, I can rest for 10 seconds also.
0: Wow, that's good to know. We've definitely seen a lot of that today. How many split decisions would you say that your panel of judges has rendered today?
1: I think today we've only had two or three. It's kind of unusual to be split, but a couple of the bouts were so close, 1 point either way from the judges. So, yeah, that's why the three panel. If you had one or two, if you had one, then you could have a tie, but now you can't have that.
0: Tell us about some of the ingenuity and work of the students that you've seen thus far in 2017 at this competition.
1: It's probably like all technology. The more the kiddos and the teachers are involved, the better they get at it. We like the fact that that's a lot of our teachers allow the students to be creative and have full influence over the design, even though it may not be the most competitive design. It's their design, and there are lessons learned in the arena about the effectiveness of certain designs. The more experienced teachers and schools and teams tend to do better. But the competition is designed so that anybody can rise to the top and do well.
0: That's awesome. And the folks at Youth Express that are here today, we've been mentioning, you know, it seems like such an inclusive event. There's students from schools. I mean, the schools, they run the gamut of what you consider, you know, there's urban schools, rural schools, and what you consider more well-to-do districts. I think that's fantastic. Is there a design du jour that's doing particularly well this year from a judge's perspective?
1: So I'm continually impressed year after year about how effective a very simple wedge-shaped design can be if there's a good driver. And so one of the factors that can't really be designed into the process but is really important is how much practice time the driver has and how well the driver can control the robot. And a lot of times those are strategy and control points that have the the value comes as much from the robot as the driver. So a good driver can make the difference.
0: Awesome. And I want to thank you so much for taking the time. This is a little glimpse in the judge's corner, and it's been really informative. Wish we had you on sooner, but now I know all the terms, you know.
1: It's probably the best job here.
0: Best seat in the house, for sure.
1: Best seat in the house, yep.
0: Thank you so much for taking the time.
1: You're welcome.
0: Happy judging.
1: Thanks.
0: All right. Well, there you go. Pulling the curtain back on the judging process. Aggressiveness. That's important. So while it is to have good defense, as we just heard it mentioned, it's important to be aggressive and go after the opponent. So definitely good to know, and I'm excited to learn more about this and hopefully be here annually. Right now there's tons of people here. We got camera phones out looking at the action in the ring, and that's Plum High School versus Butler Senior High School. Butler's bot Hammertooth versus Plum's Inner Factor. Wow. All right, well, we're going to take a break here. We'll have more from Bots IQ, California University of Pennsylvania, at the Convocation Center. We're here until 3 o'clock on Youth Express.
2: 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Catch the future.

0: our Youth Express live here at Southwestern Pennsylvania Bots IQ. I'm with Mike. Is it Velosky? Mike Velosky?
1: Yes, it is.
0: All right, Mike, you're an official here today. You're the head referee. I spoke to Bill earlier, the executive director, and he said this would be almost impossible to do without you. Talk about your job with officiating robot battles like this.
1: Well, basically, we got a set of rules that we have to follow to keep everything fair. We administer the rules as best we can to give everybody as fair and equal of a chance to compete as we can.
0: This is a pretty cool event. You're a CalU alumni yourself.
1: Yes, I am. Three times.
0: Oh, that's awesome. What does it mean for CalU to have an event like this that's kind of at the forefront of innovation like this, getting high schoolers involved and engaged?
1: Well, it's fantastic. It brings 1,100 students on campus. They're prospective college graduates, so you know it's a great marketing effect for them. And it really helps the local economy because we get more students interested in manufacturing. So, you know, I work for a manufacturer. I know how hard it is to hire people. The more people we have interested in manufacturing, the more people we can get employed.
0: Were things like this available for you when you were in high school?
1: No, they weren't.
0: Is this something that Mike Velosky, as a sophomore at high school, definitely would have been into?
1: I absolutely would have. Yeah, no doubt. I would have been involved in this if we had it when I was in high school.
0: I think this is a fantastic event, and one of the first things I noticed when I saw some of the hang-ups in there, the crowbar comes out, and it's a big crowd favorite. You kind of talk about that?
1: Well, over the years, we started out, we didn't use crowbars or any kind of safety gloves or any apparel to remove robots when they were stuck, and we started being a little safer in that regard and started using crowbars, and it's just grown from there. And you also notice that they cheer for the beard, but I don't have a beard this year. I shaved it off prior to the event, and it seems to be well missed.
0: Mike, thank you so much for taking the time. Is there anything, a final word you'd want to say to people that maybe want to get involved in this, or young people that want to be involved in hands-on projects like this?
1: If you want to get into a career that's challenging every day, look at manufacturing. Nothing is as it seems. You got to work hard and problem solve. And if you want to stay busy, go for a manufacturer.
0: That's awesome, Mike. Thank you so much, man. Appreciate it. And I'll tell you what, as the head official here, Mike is a fan favorite. He's going over to the CalU Battle Cage right now to officiate, and he has just been doing just insane duty, just back and forth and back and forth between the cages. The man never stops. I shook his hand. You can tell he's someone that works with his hands and is obviously very proud of what he does and interested in getting young people involved in that as well. So shout out to Mike Velosky, your head official here at Bots IQ of Southwestern PA.
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0: All right, we're live again here at Bots IQ at California University of Pennsylvania. I'm joined by Pat Bendel of New Century Careers. Pat, talk about a little bit about what you do and what New Century Careers does.
3: Well, I'm the outreach coordinator, project coordinator for New Century Careers. We are a nonprofit training facility down on the south side for aspiring machinists in a manufacturing setting. It's a free program. Every 6 to 8 weeks, we have new students go through the program. They're trained on both manual and CNC machines, and then we assist with career placement in southwestern Pennsylvania.
0: That's fantastic. And Pat, one of the things we talk about at this event is the gap that there is, and the gap that's maybe impending in terms of retirements, people leaving the manufacturing field, and then the ability to replace that. How important is it with events like this to get people, young people involved?
3: Oh, I think it's very important. And just from a statistical standpoint, over the next 10 years, there's at least going to be 1,300 jobs per year that have to be filled. And if you are someone that's trained in machining and manufacturing, and this is something that you want to pursue, there are ample opportunities to make it a career and not just a job. In addition to that, there's also apprenticeship opportunities. New Century Careers also works with the NTMA and partner companies in southwestern Pennsylvania, and oftentimes we see students that go through the Manufacturing 2000 program. We'll see them a year later and for a period of 4 years towards their journeyman's papers.
0: We kind of talk about, you know, the climate of education. I'm in college. I'm going to go to college because that's what people do, right? People go to college. I'm looking here at something from New Century Careers, a form that you guys provided me with, and this is to apply to be part of your program. Must be 18 years of age and have a high school diploma or GED. You don't need to go to four-year college anymore. And I think that's something that young people kind of don't understand, high schoolers coming out of school, that you don't necessarily need to go pursue that four-year degree to have a successful career.
3: I agree, and I think that thought process is slowly changing. I think it starts with, you know, parents understanding that there's other opportunities to pursue that aren't necessarily matched up with a four-year degree. Not that there's anything wrong with going out and getting your bachelor's degree or even your associate's degree, but certainly the trades, and in specifically manufacturing and machining, there's ample opportunities for a career in southwestern Pennsylvania.
0: And when you think of southwestern Pennsylvania, you know, you think of the steel injury, the steel industry. And you think about, in the whole region, across the Mon Valley and stuff like that, and those jobs have kind of slowly went away. Do you think they're on the way back?
3: Absolutely. I mean, for a number of reasons. I mean, we're seeing a spike in business throughout southwestern Pennsylvania for manufacturing companies. Not to mention, I mean, there's an aging population of machinists that have to be replaced over the next 10, 15 years. I mean, all those things combined make for, you know, training in manufacturing, it's an excellent opportunity. And I always tell people, look, you have to wake up in the morning and do something that you feel like you're accomplishing something and something you enjoy doing. If you like using your hands, if you like creating and making things, certainly a career in machining after training would be a great opportunity for someone to explore. And I might add, one of the things that we are seeing increases is people that coming down to our facility on the south side and just even doing a tour of our facility gives them a sort of a picture of what it's like to be in a real world working environment utilizing machines and manufacturing.
0: It's just important to have all the information. When you're making a decision that big as an 18-year-old or what you might want to pursue for the rest of your life, it's good to have a sample of what that might be like. And some of the figures that we've been talking about with a career in manufacturing have been thrown out there today, but I don't think people realize exactly how prosperous a career it can be.
3: No, I agree. And for those individuals, even for what we call early career, or some people will say entry-level machinists, we're seeing individuals getting paid anywhere between $13 and $17 per hour, and that's not including

0: you know, machining, manufacturing, it takes many forms.
1: Yeah, and the whole idea behind Bots IQ is it's a fun, you know, team activity, you know, but it's also disguised as an event for learning manufacturing. You were talking about teamwork, project management, manufacturing and machining, engineering and design. All the aspects that you're going to see in a manufacturing environment are culminated in what these students are learning through Bots IQ's program.
0: Well, Pat, how can people get in touch and learn more about New Century Careers and Manufacturing 2000?
1: Well, we have a website. You can just go to New Century Careers. We host tours every day. We have an open, it's open on Tuesdays between 11 and 1 o'clock where anyone could just walk in. If you wanted to come and do a tour on any other day, please give us a call. Check out our website. The other thing I want to point out, on May 17th, we are having an open house from 5 till 7 o'clock. It's open to industry as well as educators and individuals that want to check out our facility. It's May 17th, and we welcome anyone that wants to take a look to come down and visit with us.
0: That's New Century Careers, 305 East Carson Street in Pittsburgh, Southside. Pat, thank you so much for taking the time.
1: Thank you.
2: Hi, Jordan.
0: All right. Well, there it is. We are live at Bots IQ at California University of Pennsylvania. We're at the Convocation Center where the Vulcans play their basketball games. We're going to be here until 3 o'clock. Make sure you stop by and say hello. Entry is free and open to the public. It's Youth Express. Catch the future.
3: You're listening to the sounds of the Southwestern Pennsylvania Bots IQ 2017 competition. Recorded live at California University of Pennsylvania. Bots IQ is an educational robotics competition for high school age students. It provides these students with a unique, hands-on experience that allows them to discover the possibilities of a career in the manufacturing sector.

Youth Express, live from the southwestern Pennsylvania Bots IQ Finals at Cal U here in western PA. It's been an amazing day seeing so many young people working together, not only from their own schools, but learning from each other, teachers, parents. It's really been a one-of-a-kind experience in a unique environment. You know, here at Youth Express, we go to a lot of events. I can't say that I've ever been to an event like this, and we're really glad to be able to bring it to you exclusively, youthexpress.org. We'd like to thank Bill Podnos and the entire Bots IQ team, all the volunteers, all the parents, of course, all the students and teachers who took things to the next level, all in an effort to expose themselves to new opportunities, career paths, and it's very exciting. I think when you think about manufacturing and the future of manufacturing in this area, Bots IQ is a big part of that future. Thanks to Cal U for hosting. Thanks to our technical associate, Robert Gray, on the ones and twos. Technical director. Excuse me. Technical director, Rob Gray. The one and only. You're hearing the sounds of the finals. And the best of the best are at it. There's going to be a Royal Rumble later tonight. We're going to be rebroadcasting this event on Youth Express.

0: 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They've been into it all day. The enthusiasm is unparalleled. Youth Express, we're proud to bring you this event. Make sure you tune in. 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And stay tuned for more Youth Voice, music, writing, original discussion, and live events like this. 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
3: We're students from Upper St. Clair High School, and we're here to talk about our school and ourselves.
8: Something that deserves love in our school is Global Education Week. 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
12: Avi,
13: and Drake.
10: We're 8th grade students from Environmental Charter School, and we're here to talk about music.
12: Really, to get me to where I am musically, I think it would be my uncle. Really, before he came along, I was mostly listening to, whatever was in the charts in 2018. I used to be, a big Justin Bieber fan. Everybody in my family has the most differing music taste, but all stays in the rock genre. For instance, my dad listens to, indie and mostly the underground stuff. It was a weird childhood, with that.
10: When I was younger, my mom used to play Paramore in the car in the mornings before I went to school. My aunt is the one that introduced me to Linkin Park before I really knew about them. And I liked them so much, I just recently went to one of their concerts. They were really, really nice. I saw one of my friends there. My aunt was there too. She also got me into other bands. We've seen multiple concerts together, multiple nu metal band concerts. There's actually this cover band that comes around to Pittsburgh every so often and plays a lot of nu metal that I'm going to in January.
14: I'm gonna say my sister's old boyfriend and my mom. They mainly just played the music around me a lot when I was younger, so that's it.
10: Do you have a favorite artist?
14: It's J.I.D.
10: Nice.
12: Soundgarden, for me.
10: That's the one thing. I don't have an overall favorite artist. I have favorite artists within genres.
11: Favorite artist right now is probably Pierce the Veil. If I had to pick a favorite song by them, it's probably Bulls in the Bronx from the Collide with the Sky album or Emergency Contact. Those two are really good.
12: I've been in a couple bands. I've been on small tours in the East. I haven't gone anywhere near West. I'd like to do something with it. I don't think I have a chance to. I don't think I get taken very seriously for my age.
14: One of our friends, David, he got me listening to one song. He said Headstrong. I'm not going to say I'm a huge fan, but it does sound nice.
11: Headstrong is one of the first songs I started listening to when I first got into, rock and metal. I listened to it on repeat, nonstop. I recently died down listening to it because once you listen to a song so many times, it gets kind of repetitive. Me, Charlie, David, and someone who doesn't go to our school, Riley, are in a band that we created around last year. Named it Obscure. Did two performances for the school, which really have to redo them. we've improved as musicians since then. We plan on like going farther more into stuff with the band.
6: So far, we've only done covers of Green Day, and right now we're working on a song by 3 Days Grace. And I'm hoping to take a more nu metal-leaning sort of direction. Since, like, very early sixth grade, I've been into stuff around the nu metal genre. Now, I really like sludge metal and thrash. One of my favorite bands is Crowbar. One of my favorite albums is Sonic Exis in its purest form. It was released around early 2003, and ever since I discovered it a bit ago, I've been listening to it nonstop. Same thing with Acid Bath. I used to be really into Acid Bath and their debut album called When the Kite String Pops. My favorite song by them is Jezebel. It's not exactly like something I'd recommend to one of my friends, but I really like them.
11: When I first met Charlie, she made me a playlist, and I started listening to it, and I picked out songs that I liked, songs that I didn't like. And eventually, I started getting into nu metal. More recently, I got more into the emo genre with artists like Pierce the Veil, My Chemical Romance, Panic the Disco. I still don't know much about it, so I'm not very knowledgeable. So I probably would get genres and genre names wrong. Recently, Charlie has recommended me some artists to get into slam metal. Artists like, I don't think I can say these names.
6: Acrania.
11: There's like stuff I gotta get used to, like the gutturals and whatever, which is kind of like off-putting to me because I can't really understand what they're saying.
6: Gutturals, pig squeals.
11: Yeah, sounds like garbage disposal noises.
6: For Youth Express, this is Charlie,
11: Jelani,
12: Avi,
13: and Drake.
6: Thanks for listening.
15: The writer that was going to join us is here.
16: And oh, cool.
15: Maybe you can help me get to know her a little bit better. She's now a freshman at Wheaton College, and as I suspected, she's going to join us by phone.
16: Oh,
15: as,
16: nice.
15: As I realized, I'm pointing to the phone, but you're probably wondering, what am I? Here she is. Are you there, Anna?
17: Yes, I am.
15: Hi. Go ahead. I'm sorry.
17: I am here. Thank you for having me.
15: You bet. And I had suspected that the time zone change, because I know Wheaton is in Illinois, right? And,
17: yeah.
15: Tell me about, where did you go to high school?
17: I went to high school at Mount Lebanon High School.
15: And what is it like at Wheaton? What are you majoring in, and how's the transition been?
17: I am majoring in international relations, a certificate in journalism, and then a minor in Spanish. And I work with the school newspaper, and I've really enjoyed that. And I've really enjoyed the transition so far. I was able to go back home for fall break, and that was really nice as well. And, it's just been like everything I was hoping it to be.
15: Excellent. Well, I happen to have Javion, I'm going to get it. Am I getting closer?
16: Yeah, you are.
15: I have Javion and Micah here who are juniors. Javion's at Pittsburgh Kappa, and Micah is at SciTech, Pittsburgh SciTech. And we've been talking, and I thought I'd include them in our conversation too. So Anna won one of Carnegie Library's teen writing awards.
16: Oh, wow.
15: And you won for poetry, right?
17: Yeah, I did.
15: So when did you start writing poetry? These guys both write as well. So I'm curious how you got started and developed the passion for that. And they may have some follow-up questions for you, too.
17: Okay. I first got introduced during COVID, actually. Me and one of my friends would send, like, poems to each other just over text, which is kind of nerdy, but we did. And I just saw it as like a hobby, like nothing super serious. But eventually they were like, you know, like these are getting to be really good. Like maybe you could publish them. And so I started just entering random competitions and then like much smaller ones than the Carnegie Library one. And then I started winning them. And so whenever I got back to school, I took an imaginative writing class with my teacher, Mr. Cavo. And he really strengthened my writing skills, and it became something that I started to take more seriously. And also during COVID, I was reading a lot of poetry as well, and I think that also strengthens writing skills. But it definitely was a way, during like separation, to remain close with friends. And so it started first as just like a check-in, like, hey, like here's a little poem. And it turned into a way of dealing with like more... Sorry?
15: We're with you. I'm sorry.
17: Okay. No, you're good.
15: Please continue. I'm sorry.
17: It just became a way of dealing with then bigger things, kind of out of my own microcosm. And my poem specifically was about the war in Ukraine. And it was a way of dealing with that. And so my main interest in poetry arose out of the pandemic. But then kind of my fine-tuned skill around it became much more political in nature. And that's what I'm studying in school, international relations. And so a lot of my favorite poets are more political poets, and I really like the intersection of politics and poetry and how they can move people.
13: If I could say something, I think I'm seeing a big connection between every one of us, honestly. We all tried something and then figure out, oh yeah, I'm really good at this, and then started doing it. It's like, so I think that speaks on like real life. If like just everybody should just, if you think you want to do something, just do it, because you may just find that your passion in it and what you are really, your skill in it. So I think that's really a big connection between all of us.
15: That's really well put, Micah. Mm-hmm. Anna, before you joined us, both of these guys were talking about how the pandemic gave them the opportunity to try new things and to discover that they loved them.
16: Yeah, so I actually really picked up on that too immediately after you said, Anna, about like sending poems through text as just like a little fun hobby. So Micah and I are songwriters, and so I guess that's not too far off from poetry. Yeah?
17: Yeah, I think that's very similar.
16: Yeah. And so like, just like you, that was something we kind of got into, you know, didn't take too seriously just yet until we realized like, oh, we're like actually pretty good at this. And so at that moment, like at that realization, we definitely started taking it a lot more seriously. And it's got us some really dope opportunities. It's opened up some really awesome doors. And even this one right now, like it's awesome.
13: Literally.
15: Anna, do you want to share what you wrote? It's okay. Would you like to share what you wrote or a portion of it?
17: Yeah. Would you like me to read through it or just
15: a... Yeah, it's with a poem, it's okay. Hard to excerpt. So we're just going to turn it over to you. And maybe you can tell us the title and then anything we might need to know in terms of background so we take it in nicely.
17: Okay. So my poem is called Militant Violins. And so you're going to be taken through Shostakovich, who was a Soviet artist who was requested by Stalin to create a symphony. And so it's kind of about his creative process as he was forced to write the symphony for a regime he didn't support. And then I tie it into what we saw in Ukraine, where there were artists who would play the violin or play the piano as the houses around them crumbled after a drone strike or something. And so I saw that eerie similarity between Shostakovich so long ago with Russia, within Russia, and the regime of communism, and what we're seeing now with Ukraine versus Russia, and the key link between them was music. So I will start with clause one. Black glasses frame pensive, tired eyes. Shostakovich's thin Russian lips murmur soft melodies from Boris Godunov, when camel-kneed Russians bowed before the Tsar. Symphony number 5, per Stalin's request, the practical, creative answer of a Soviet artist to just criticism. He scrawls stolen melodies, inverted chords, sweet Russian folk songs, now rotten goat's milk, and babushka's Cuthbert. Stalin obliviously allows quiet moans of rebellion from wailing violins and wrinkly velvet concert halls. Leningrad Philharmonic Orchestra. Volga rivers flow from sun-dried, calloused faces. Shostakovich's love song to the Russian people. But now, Ukraine needs her love song, as isolated panelaks house feeble, frantic fingers, raising ivory keys coated in faded Dievsky Chas stickers, for piano-playing daughters waiting in Kyiv. spidery drywall veins spitter thick ash from a reverberating framework on wet mascara lace eyelashes, as fingers, now bandaged from sweeping broken glass, string up sweet, sweet home. Glory to Ukraine.
15: Nice. Beautifully done. I was just listening or reading as you read that. I was reminded that you were inspired by your dad, who came here from the Czech Republic. Is that right?
17: Yes. Yeah.
15: And has he ever mentioned Vaclav Havel to you?
17: Oh, yes, he has. Yeah.
15: You know, you got to love a country that was at one time led by a poet.
17: Yeah.
15: And,
16: may I interject?
15: Yeah.
16: And I just wanted to say, I loved that poem. Like, that was amazing. Just the descriptions painted such a vivid picture. And I think just the intention that you had with writing that poem and just the message that you wanted to convey, like, I think you did that perfectly. So that was really awesome.
17: That means a lot. Thank you.
16: Of course.
15: Micah, do you want to add anything? I just want to be sure you have space to do that.
13: Oh, yeah. Not much different from what Javian said. I really did like the description. I see it in writing a lot. When you have that description and you can put people in that same images that you see, what you can put them in your mind, kind of, it really makes them connect with it. So, yeah, I really rock with that.
17: Thank you.
13: No problem.
15: Have you been to the Czech Republic yourself?
17: Yes, I have. The first time I was 3 months old, so very little.
15: I've been to Prague. And
17: oh, cool.
15: Prague has, or Praha, as your dad would call it, has been made quite an imprint on me. Well, congratulations. Any advice for people who might soon be transplanted to a brand new city since you went through that, graduating from Mount Lebanon, and now you find yourself in Wheaton? I don't know where.
17: Yeah.
15: How far away from Chicago are you?
17: It's 40 minutes.
15: Oh, okay. That's not so bad. But any advice as you start college?
17: Well, I actually wrote like a blog post for Mount Lebanon magazine about this. And basically, my advice is to allow yourself to feel nostalgic, like, and it opens your eyes to things that you didn't know that you would miss. And like when I was leaving Pittsburgh, I definitely did not realize that I would love all the quaint, quirky things that I used to find annoying, right? So just like keeping your eyes open and recognizing that your hometown makes you, and like a part of you will always be in your hometown no matter where you go. And it's this really beautiful thing. When I was coming back to visit during fall break, I saw my English teacher who helped me with this poem. And he told me to stay true to your roots. And it was definitely weird to realize that I was old enough to have, like, roots to go back to. But definitely that. Like, staying true to your roots, telling people, like, yeah, I'm from Pittsburgh, Pennsylvania, and what that means to me. And it helps them understand a bit of you and to recognize that where you come from will always be a part of where you go.
15: Javion, you were just talking about that with New Hampshire. That's amazing.
16: Yeah.
15: Anna, thank you. Is there anything else you'd like to say? I wish you were here in the studio, but I'm glad you could join us by phone.
17: Yeah. Yeah, I wish I could be there too, but it is nice. Thank you for including me.
15: Oh, you bet. Keep in touch if you're back, or if you know you're going to be back, let us know. We'll get you down here.
17: Okay.
15: Take care.
16: Nice to meet you.
17: Nice to meet you too.
18: My name is Chirin. I'm from Nepal. I go to Brashear High School. I'm reading about bully. Have you ever bullied or been bullied? If you have bullied or been bullied, then you should know how it feels. It's very negative, creates major problems in our community. Bullying should be stopped everywhere because it can kill the one who is suffering from bullying. Bullying is a really dangerous word and harms our society, and in schools, 3 of 10 children are in bullying. I think school should do something about bullying. It is important to talk to kids to determine whether bullying or something else is a concern. One of the effects of bullying is often people feel depression or sadness. This can lead to consequences like running away from home, suicide, or dropping out of school. People need to be careful in situations like this. Many children are bullied at school, at home, and even online. Tell them to stop, get away from the situation. Bullying has increased a lot in our school and society. If we want to decrease bullying, we need to have a compassion, or people may end up physically destroyed or dead because of bullying. Bullying must stop now. Thank you.
19: Hello, this is Sophia reporting from the Youth Media Center at SLB Radio. I'm 15 years old and a sophomore at Shadyside Academy, and today I will be reviewing Morning Reckoning, written by Kelly Trumbull, performed in the New Hazlett Theater. The play is set in 1999 and based around an 8th grade friend group that is obsessed with a boy band called Morning Reckoning. Cadis, the protagonist, who is the most obsessed out of the friend group, creates and leads Morning Reckoning Club, and the friend group frequently meets in her basement for club meetings where they excitedly chatter about the members, songs, and learn dances that Cadis choreographed to the band's songs. Morning Reckoning is currently on tour, so the group wants to travel by themselves with no parental supervision to New York to attend the concert of their dreams. They've organized the train ride, tickets, and the outfits that they're going to wear. Now they just have to wait for the day of the concert to arrive. However, Trish, a member of the fan club and Cadis's best friend, reveals that her mom won't allow her to go on the trip without an adult, and things take a turn for the worse when Trish wants to introduce a new girl, Nadia, to the fan club, even though she isn't a fan of Morning Reckoning, which engulfs Cadis in a feeling of loneliness and betrayal and distances the group. This strain might just break the fan club and the friend group, so will they be able to pull through? When I first sat down before the show, I could tell that a lot of thought was put into the set to make it a realistic and natural replica of the basement of a boy band-obsessed 8th grader in the 1990s. There were numerous posters of Morning Reckoning plastered across the walls, and Christmas lights were hung above them. Couches, beanbags, chairs, and storage boxes were casually placed around the stage. Cadis had a pillow with their favorite member's face on it, and a big blackboard adorned with colorful chalk and plans for the group trip to New York was in the back corner. There was also a CD player loaded up with all of Morning Reckoning songs, which were actually all written and recorded by the play's creative team, which I think is really cool. The set and props were also cleverly used to move the story forward to represent the conflicts, thoughts, and feelings of the characters. For example, the blackboard was how the audience visualized Cadis's emotions. The blackboard was a physical representation of Cadis's hopes and dreams, and she adds or erases things from the blackboard throughout the show to show her emotions and character development. Lighting was another aspect that showed emotion and set the tone for different scenes. For example, when the fan club was rehearsing their dances to Morning Reckoning songs, colorful and bright lights engulfed the stage and portrayed their rehearsal as a concert to the audience. This gave the audience a visualization of the characters imagining that they were on stage performing with Morning Reckoning at their concert. Another example is whenever conflict is initiated, still and neutral lighting was used to represent the thick tension in the air, and plain and colorless lighting was used to portray Cadis's feelings of betrayal and loneliness that she felt in the midst of all the drama. Overall, Morning Reckoning is an extremely fun, relatable, and comical play that perfectly captures the drama, emotions, and companionship of middle school girls. I really want this piece to return to the New Hazlett Theater or any other theater for more people to experience this amazing and well-thought show. For Youth Express, this is Sophia signing off.
3: My name is Crystal. I'm 16 years old. I live in Manassas, Pennsylvania. When I was younger, I was bullied a lot. When I was in elementary school, I had a lot of bullies. I didn't have very many friends. There was one girl that picked on me a lot. She always called me names, and she'd push me around and shove me. When I got to middle school, she got more physical with me. She used to throw me up against desks and all kinds of stuff. It got to the point where I just didn't want to come to school anymore because I was so afraid of being hurt or whatever. And then one day she actually threw me up against a desk so hard that I like cracked my head off a desk. And
20: I wanted to go and tell a teacher about it, but I was so afraid that she was going to do something else. So I just kind of let it go. It kind of kept going, but as I got older, I just realized I need to finally stand up for myself. And I finally did when I got to high school. By that point, everybody kind of just chilled out and stopped like bothering me and pushing me around and calling me names and all that. It definitely hurts people. I mean, you never really know why somebody bullies somebody else. Like, maybe it's because of something that happened at their house, like when they were younger, or just whatever it may be. You never really know what it is. And it definitely hurts people a lot. And that can carry on until they're adults.
21: My name is Ashley Bly Timbers. I'm 17 years old and in the 12th grade at Woodland Hills. In my group, I kind of like, I'm going to say took a lead, but like, I really try to, you know, make sure stuff was getting done a lot. And my group was the women's rights / health group. I learned a lot about team playing and the importance of communication, because that was a huge factor. Something kind of fell through in our group at one point. I also learned how distance affects projects. I also kind of had an idea of what it's like to be a teacher, because you're like standing in front of people and like you're kind of seeing the whole behind the scenes of what it is to like put a lesson plan together. Like, you don't see like how hard it is until like you have to do it. I also learned a lot about my actual subject and the different aspects of it, how you can take women's rights, and it can lead down so many different paths. My eyes were really opened during that whole experience. What was the most meaningful aspect of the event for you? Well, for me, it was informing the public while also instilling a sense of urgency to bring change. We all know heard about the Roe v. Wade case. Like, we got set back so many years. I need to do something. Like, something has to be said. Like, someone needs to be doing something. And no, I'm not going to be changing like the world in one student summit. I can be changing my environment around me. Well, by using the skills and information that I've learned, I can now apply that and integrate them into my daily life or relationships, projects, you know, stuff like that. You have to be informed, basically. Like, you have to find and make sure you're getting your information from the right sources. I want to say that we have our phones, and because we have our phones, information gets out to us so fast and so quickly. But how much of the information is actually right? A lot of the time, that's the question we need to ask ourselves before we start going reposting things and everything. You have to do your own research. You need to find, what organizations can I get into? Where can I find my start?
22: Hi, my name is Adeline Mishler. I'm one of the senior youth philanthropy interns. I graduated from Bishop McCort in 2017, and I now study business and communications at Penn State University. I enjoy being the senior intern. You always have to play the role of being someone's friend, but also looking out for them and wanting the best for them and wanting to keep them on task. It's a challenge to sometimes, you know, want to just connect with someone on a personal level, but know that you do have to manage them. You don't want to be too mean. You don't want to be too nice or too bossy or too much of a pushover. It's a very fine line to walk. And I know that every day, whenever I come into work, I'm going to have to step up to that challenge and sort of fit into a new role every single day of the internship. Every day, the 8 interns walk in with such intelligence and such poise and such confidence, and it's something that I can learn from them. Johnstown positivity is what I live for, and I got to see it rub off on the interns, and I got to see them kind of like catch that fever too, and that was such an exciting process. And then I realized that, yes, I am always going to be Johnstown positivity, but I need to sometimes switch that focus and make others Johnstown positive as well. When we just put our ideas together all as just people, we can create something so much more powerful.
23: Hi, I'm Ayla Roden, and I'm reading this story. It's called Glamorous. You are a makeup bag. Say this, I'll take out deep red lipstick and you'll love it. But if I take out the mascara, you won't know me anymore. Eyeliner, you know me, you love me. A brush, blush, it's all tears from you. And this piece is called Your Roots. You were here when I was glum. I say you never laugh, but then chuckles fill the room. You are a tree, tall, unbreakable until you break. Because I broke you. I made your leaves fall down, you redwood. Crack in the center, you redwood. But I hate it. I really hate it. Thank you for listening, that's all.
24: Hi, my name is Cameron Pressel. I graduated from Northern Bedford, and I'm going to be attending Shippensburg University in the fall to study biology. This internship was meaningful to me because it taught me more about what I would want out of my own life. Being in a professional setting every day has changed my mind, I think, for the better, because I believe that I'd rather be working more with people than alone in my own office. I'd learned how to work with people more and how to make connections. One of my favorite moments was visiting the Bedford County Chamber of Commerce because I come from Bedford, and just talking with them taught me there's so much more in Bedford that I didn't even know about, and I grew up there. My hope is that the Alleghenies is the place where everyone wants to come and visit and vacation and just have a nice time. The internship is a great opportunity not only to learn about your community and to support your community and to make a great impact on your community, but to also learn about yourself and how to work with others.
0: My name is Jay, and this is my top five list. Law and Order, because the show is very awesome. I like to see the show a lot. They catch criminals, they solve cases all the time. Number two is Judge Judy. I enjoy watching her a lot. I believe that she's well educated in the schools and the judge, and I just want to see what her life was consistent of as a kid. Number three is church. I love going to church every Sunday or Saturday night to be with the Lord a lot. Number four, the dog. They're awesome to have as pets. My neighbors next door. Their dogs, they have Bailey and Ranger. And number five is CBI. CBI is actually called field trips, but in school it's called CBI because they teach us about our community skills, it teaches us gets ready for independence, and it also teaches us the life skills. Community-based instruction. There's Miss Deolis' kids and Miss Mono's kids. We are going on Friday bowling on Hollywood Lanes, out to lunch at Eden Park. We even went to the Apple Store one time to play on garage bands and all the new equipment. We've been to PNC Park. We also been to the Pitt National Rooms. We also been downtown to PBG Place to see the different Santa Clauses from around the world. We also been to the zoo, Kennywood.
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0: Hello and welcome to DUMB 5 o'clock news at 11. Today's top story, the Blue Apples Jazz Band is holding open auditions for their next performance. The DUMB news team is live behind the scenes tracking aspiring musicians as they present their talent before a panel of judges. The audition is about to begin, so let's get going.
1: Hello and welcome to the Blue Apples Band auditions. My name's Parman and I will be one of the judges for this evening. Before we start, I would like to remind everyone that I'm snooty and British. I rarely like anything I see, and I try not to smile more than 3 times a year.
2: Hey, yo, my name's Andy. I'm also going to be judging these auditions. We get to judge if you're good or bad. And if you are bad, you will be out of this competition. Let's give it up for the Blue Apples Band!
3: Hello everybody, my name is Nala and I will be the third judge for this evening. Before we begin, I just want to say that there are no losers in this competition. While we can't take everyone for the band, you are all winners to me.
1: Thanks for the motivation, Nala. All you contestants, don't get used to it. Let's bring in our first guest.
3: Hello, would you tell us who you are?
4: Bella, just Bella.
2: And what will you be doing, just Bella?
4: A treble jig.
1: What is that?
4: A dance. An Irish dance.
2: Dude, this is a band audition.
3: Oh, let's just give her a chance. I love dancing.
1: All right. Let's see what you've got.
3: Watch out!
4: Whoa!
3: Oh, I hope she's all right.
1: It doesn't matter. She was terrible.
2: Well, let's bring in our next contestant.
5: Hi, my name's Tara.
3: And what will you be doing?
5: I'll be singing the Star Spangled Banner.
1: I hate that song, but step up to the microphone.
5: Oh no, I only use my personal microphone. Hello? Is this thing on? Mwah, mwah, mwah.
6: Oh, say can you see by the dawn's early light.
3: Oh, you were so good. I was so moved. I think I'm going to cry.
2: Tissue?
3: Thank you.
2: You were great, dog. You got my vote. What do you think, Pyman?
1: You know, when you were singing, I was moved too, but in a different way. In all honesty, your performance made me want to strangle an endangered species.
3: Pyman, stop being so rude. Honey, welcome to the Blue Apples Band.
1: All right, fine. Who's up next?
2: All right, I'm officially scared. Hold me, Nala!
1: What do you want?
7: Well, hello there. My name's Catherine. What are you hiding under those desks for?
2: Catherine? Are you a contestant? Okay, well, what are you going to be doing?
7: Well, welcome to Catherine's cooking show. Today, I'm going to teach you how to make my favorite recipe, incredible edible combat boots.
3: Well, doesn't that sound, interesting?
1: Are you crazy? This is a music audition. Get her out of here.
2: Dude, Pyman, I don't think you want to make her angry.
7: Now, before you begin, you must make sure that all your chains are greased properly.
8: Security! Take her away!
7: No, wait, this is the best part. It's only a 30-minute meal, I promise.
3: Well, wasn't that special. Let's bring in our next guest.
9: Hi, I'm Daisy.
2: Hey, what up, dog? What are you gonna do?
1: Andy, you might want to choose your words more carefully from now on.
9: Well, I can sound like a duck.
3: Oh, how cute.
2: No, it's not. For the last time, this is a music audition.
9: Oh, well, I can also play the keyboard.
1: Well, this ought to be enlightening.

0: That was surprisingly good, Dog Dog.
1: We'll give you a spot in the band.
2: Yeah, Ducky, and we'll give you a speech therapist to go with it.
1: Right. Moving on, who's next?
3: And now a word from our sponsors.
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1: Moving on, who's next?
8: Hey, man.
1: What will you be performing for us?
8: Guitar. Lead guitar. Check out these magic fingers.
2: I don't like this guy.
8: Dude, chill.
2: Don't get in my face!
1: Pyman, down. Now you know you have rage issues.
8: Too right.
1: Well, I know you'll be fabulous.

0: obnoxious and annoying, but I guess you'll do.
1: Wow, this is a first roast. Welcome to the band, bro. Now let's welcome our next contestant.
2: Oh, that was a wall. Hi, the name's Billy, Officer Billy.
3: And what will you be doing?
2: I'm an opera singer.
3: Well, I'm sure you're a terrific opera singer, but,
1: This is a jazz band!
2: I'm singing opera, I tell you, opera.
3: Well, fine, finish your donut and go ahead. I don't mean to interrupt, but,
0: I do. You sound like the cat I ran over this morning.
1: Yeah, I just don't get you, man.
2: Wait, I also play instruments. I'm a one-man band.
1: Somebody, please put this man out of his misery.
0: You should put yourself under arrest for a performance like that.
3: Next.
1: Okay, doll, what's your name?
4: Emma.
0: And what will you be playing for us?
4: Yeah, Emma.
1: Whatever. Just do your thing.
3: Nice beret.

0: I didn't hear you again in forever. It would be too soon.
1: Sorry, dude. Call in the next contestant.
2: And who are you?
3: Howdy, I'm Janet.
0: Of course you are. And what will you be playing?
3: The banjo. I mean, with my mouth.
0: You're off to a great start already.
2: I'm not sold. What do you think, Pyman?
0: I'm thinking how I'll ever get those 10 seconds of my life back.
1: Yeah, man. What are you thinking?
2: Okay, let's hear our next contestant.
1: Hello, where is she?
4: Hi. Sorry I'm late. I'm Maria.
0: Well, it's about time. My eyebrows have grown to the floor and back. What are you playing?
4: The saxophone.
0: Well, let's hear it before my social security runs out.
5: Wow, you're actually good.
2: Oh, Pyman, I think you've grown a heart.
1: Welcome to the band, girl.
2: All right, now let's hear our final contestant.
6: Yeah, my name's Andrew. Yeah, let's play, dude. Let's go.
0: Ow! Stop.
6: Hey, man, what's wrong?
1: Well, for starters, you hit the judge. That's never a good thing.
0: I'm honestly surprised you haven't ended up in a body cast right now. You're an absolute maniac. Finally, we're out of time. Our results are final. Daisy, Tara, Jeremy, and Maria, welcome to the band. The rest of you, tough luck.
2: Now, but everyone else, don't leave because we're still considering you for the band. That way, if anything happens to our real musicians, we can have you as backups.

0: now, let's hear from all our contestants who didn't quite make it. Shannon, how do you feel about being rejected from the top jazz band in the world?
1: Them judges are all anti-hillbilly. They all hate Texas. No dang Pennsylvanian's gonna take my place, that's for sure. All the auditions are anti-Texas. They anti-Texas, I tell you, anti-Texas.
0: Okay. And how about you, Bella? Do you feel depressed?
2: The judges just don't appreciate good music. Music can come from anywhere, even my feet.
3: I'll get you, Pyman, and your little band, too.
4: Catherine, I heard you have a fetish for cooking. How does it feel not being chosen?
5: It hurts that the judges don't appreciate good cooking. These boots were made for walking, and that's just what they'll do. One of these days, these boots are gonna walk right over you, Pyman.
6: Gonna walk all over you.
7: Come on, boots!
4: Officer Billy, these are very interesting instruments you have here.
8: Yes, this one I confiscated from a kid who was shoplifting from the International Shopping Mall. I got my inspiration from Beyonce. One day when my police scanner picked up a radio station, I heard her singing and my life was forever changed.
4: And how does it feel to be rejected?
8: I was so depressed that I had to go out and get another donut.
9: And what are you going to do now?
8: Well, I'm still pretty angry, so I guess I'll go finish the box.
9: No, I mean with your career.
8: They can't stop me from playing. They haven't heard the last of me, that's for sure.
0: And how do you feel, Andrew? Why do you think you weren't chosen?
10: Well, I accidentally hit one of the judges, so that might have lost me points. But I am still the best drummer out there. So mark my words, and mark them well. One day, I'll get my revenge.
9: Now, ladies and gents, we have a real treat. All of our selected musicians will now come forward for their first live performance as the Blue Apples Band. The instruments and my microphone are gone.
11: Gone.
0: Somebody call in the detectives. We'll get to the bottom of this.
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0: Everybody calm down. The detectives are in the building. I'm Detective Raylan, and this is my assistant, Victoria.
1: Hi!
0: So, right off the bat, we have a few questions for all of you contestants and judges. Nala, do you have any idea who could have stolen all the instruments to the band?
1: And where did you get your cute shirt?
0: Victoria, be quiet. That's totally irrelevant.
1: And everyone knows your elephant never forgets.
0: You just take the notes.
2: Well, I didn't like the duck girl. I don't mean to be rude, but she scared me. And I got my shirt at the International Shopping Mall.
0: All right. Let's not point fingers without any evidence. Bella, where were you at the time of the crime?
1: Yeah, and also, what's your favorite color?
0: Hey, what did we just talk about?
3: I was shining my shoes in the lobby. And my favorite color is green, of course.
0: Okay, and how about you, Andrew? Did you hear the instruments being stolen?
4: No, I was making some awesome tunes by banging on an antique vase. Hey, it was cool.
1: Fine. Officer Belly, where were you at the scene of the crime?
5: I was in the cafeteria, eating my third donut.
1: Ooh, and what kind were you eating?
0: Victoria, for the last time.
5: It was chocolate with jelly sprinkles, my favorite. A 6 today. I was stress eating.
4: Hey, what about that Catherine character?
0: We can roll Catherine out. Large shoe prints were found at the scene of the crime.
4: So what?
0: Catherine's not wearing any shoes. Hers have been simmering all evening. Now, Janet, have you ever been convicted of a crime?
6: In Texas, they don't keep track.
0: Lax laws in Houston, Texas. This is good info, Detective Victoria. Are you taking this down?
1: Boss, I've run out of paper.
0: We'll find some, you bumbling assistant. Look in your purse.
1: Here's a magazine.
7: No, I'm not going to write anything like that. Here's an elephant. I'm back in there.
1: Nope, no paper.
2: Here, use a tissue. Oh, never mind.
5: Wait, there's some paper downstairs in the basement. I saw some down there when I was handcuffing the... there's no paper down there, none at all.
0: Wait a minute.
4: Let's look down there anyway, dogs.
5: Oh, wait, I forgot. You can't go down there. It's a restricted area. I'll need to see at least 10 forms of ID from all of you.
4: No one has 10 forms of ID.
5: Well, sorry then, you just can't go on.
4: Get out of the way!
5: Hey, I'm an officer. I'm 2 seconds away from reading everyone their rights. Look, I have my badge and everything. I know it's here somewhere.
4: He's out of his mind. Let's go, guys. Push him aside.
0: Officer, are you all right?
5: I'm scared of the dark. We better get out of here.
8: Wait. Do you smell that?
3: What?
8: I smell my microphone. This way.
6: Ugh, I stepped in something sticky, and it wasn't my horse, because I know my horse. Light a match, all quick-like.
4: What's this? Jelly?
8: Ew.
1: And sprinkles.
4: Dude, look. It's the instruments.
9: They're handcuffed together.
5: Uh-oh.
1: Yes, I've got it. All the evidence points to...
10: The Texan!
6: What? The last crime I committed was, burning down that barn in 92.
0: No, you fools. Where's that policeman? There he is. Stop him.
10: Get him!
5: How'd you know it was me?
0: Well, besides the spilled jelly, the scattered donut sprinkles, and the handcuffs found at the scene of the crime, you also left your badge on the floor.
5: Darn.
0: Start reading yourself your rights, officer. 10 years in a federal prison without the possibility of donuts ought to do you a world of good.
5: Wait, I have the right to remain silent. Anything I say can and will be used against me in the court of law. I have the right to a fair trial.
0: Take him away!

0: My name is Jaslyn Sanders. I'm 17 years old, and I'm in the 11th grade at Woodland Hills High School. My role as a leader, I would say that I'm like a voice for other people. I'm like a listener for other people so that they can voice their opinions and their experiences. And I'm also like a guide so I can guide them to where they actually want to be. Something that I learned or discovered in the summit is like others' experiences and the way they cope with those experiences and their opinions on different topics. The most meaningful aspect from this event was it was a way for others to come together and connect and sharing their experiences and opinions. And students were also able to talk to people their age. Like talking to people your age helps you with your confidence and your role that you want to take on in life. How could the summit impact your school/community? I said that it would give people confidence to voice their opinions and help them talk about serious topics.
1: The Green Compass.
2: The Green Compass.
3: Exploring the road to a better Pittsburgh.
4: Where we are.
3: And where we are going.
5: Over 200 Somali Bantu refugees have settled in Pittsburgh, Pennsylvania. Originally from Tanzania and Mozambique and brought to Somalia as slaves, the Somali Bantu people fled ethnic persecution at the outbreak of the 1991 Somali Civil War.
3: They escaped to Kenyan refugee camps, where many still wait for permanent relocation. Since 2004, Somali Bantu refugees have been finding homes in Pittsburgh.
4: Today, the Somali Bantu community, and particularly its youth, still face unique cultural, educational, and financial problems in Pittsburgh.
5: Greg Jones, past president of Keep It Real, a Pittsburgh-based organization that serves Somali Bantu youth, gives context of their early lives.
6: The Somali Bantu youth that we interact with grew up in these refugee camps. They were born there, or their earliest memories were in these refugee camps and being in food ration lines and remembering getting on a plane for the first time.
3: As refugees enter U.S. schools, they face a unique transition process. Jonathan Koval, director of ESL for Pittsburgh Public Schools, explains.
7: Some students may have never been in school before, and being in an American school can be a very daunting task if you're not used to the policies, the procedures, and other things that a lot of students take for granted.
4: Somali Bantu refugees experience road bumps learning English. Again, Greg Jones.
6: Somali Bantus did not have a literate language. They were not allowed to in Somalia. It was banned. Their native tongue, which is Maymay or Kizigua, are not written anywhere.
5: Just learning the language isn't the only challenge. Nancy Hubley, director of the Education Law Center and active volunteer in the Somali Bantu community, elaborates.
8: One of the issues that touches me mostly is that as the children learn to speak English, they lose their own language. And if the adults are not also learning English, you have situations, and there are many women in the Somali Bantu community who speak their own language, who now don't have the same language as their children.
3: Jones explains further difficulties that occur as Somali Bantu youth try to integrate into schools.
6: There was obviously language barrier.

0: about cultural pressures.
1: Most women dropping out of school, they're sitting home being a housewife instead of going out there and learning. Either you get married or finish school.
2: Some of the strongest pressures come from parents. Moya continues.
1: Yeah, most parents, that's how they see it. They say, why are you going to school? Stay home and take care of your kids.
3: Despite these obstacles, Koval sees great progress in Somali Bantu youth attending Pittsburgh Public Schools.
4: The students have really thrived. A lot of them have exited the ESL program. A lot of them are leaders in the school, leaders in their communities, great athletes, great scholars.
0: These successes continue even past high school. Nancy Hubley shares her perspective on Somali Bantu youth.
5: I've seen lots of progress. I've seen students who are going to four-year colleges. There are Somali Bantu that have wonderful jobs, that are employed full-time in fields that they're interested in.
6: Again, Koval.
4: It's been fantastic to see the growth in the community just in 10 to 15 years.
7: This is Anna Fireman,
3: Christine Ambrosino,
0: and I'm Siraji Hassan, a 2015 graduate of Taylor Alderice High School, former Somali Bantu refugee and U.S. citizen. The Green Compass was produced at the studios of the Saturday Light Brigade
8: by students participating in the Heinz Endowments Youth Philanthropy Internship Program.
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11: My name is Leah. I'm 16 years old. I go to Trinity High School and I live in Washington. Living in Washington gets old because there is nothing to do unless you travel 15 minutes. Without a license, you have to depend on your parents for everything since there is no public transportation. I live in the country with farms in every direction, so the most exciting form of entertainment is watching the cows. To pass the time, my friends and I usually just hang out on trampolines or in neighbors' pools. Living in Pittsburgh would be much more convenient with a close proximity to shops and places to hang out.

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I'm 17 and I go to Cornell High School, and this is for Pittsburgh Youth Media. On Friday, May 13th, the Andy Warhol Museum hosted their annual Youth Invasion that allows the teens to take over the Warhol. The Youth Invasion is all about self-expression and letting the youth of Pittsburgh interact with other youth performers their age to expand upon their horizons as emerging artists. It is a great opportunity for any musician, painter, writer, or performance artist to set up, perform, and interact with the audience after the show in a laid-back environment. I could not recommend going to the Youth Invasion enough. It gave me new music to hear and new friends on a night to remember. The Youth Invasions all started back in May of 2002 as a way to let young fashion designers, musicians, and painters to get exposure on their pieces. It is amazing to see an event like this going strong for over 10 years and to see the turnouts get bigger and bigger every year. This was the first time I had ever heard of the Youth Invasion at the Warhol, and I was stunned to see how friendly and well-connected everyone was at the show. Older generations and younger generations both came together to see live jazz, theatrical performances, poems, and even hip-hop performed from all local Pittsburgh artists. The Youth Invasions are a great idea, and I really love to see all of Pittsburgh's youth come together and create great works of art for all the people of Pittsburgh to enjoy. The first act that was set to perform was the Funky Five Project. They delivered a stellar performance, and I was lucky enough to talk to their keyboard player Henry and their saxophone player to ask them a few questions about their influences and any upcoming musical releases for the public to officially hear. First question I asked was, what were some of the inspirations or influence they used to start getting into music? Henry responded, quote, "Well, I was really into David Bowie, Gorillaz, and all different types of genres. I try to listen to nearly everything and to expose myself to new music every day." I then asked, "Was this your first live performance with the Funky Five Project?" Henry then replied, quote, "No, actually we have played a ton of different shows all around Pittsburgh and even some as far as West Virginia. Just recently played the Children's Festival and the Pittsburgh Jazz Festival, to name a few." I then asked Henry about a new album. Henry then replied, "We wanted to start an album, but we are still writing and trying to get a feel of all the music. The Funky Five Project is still full of young talent, and I can't wait to see what we do in the future." It was a real pleasure talking to Henry and to see his band perform. They put on a rock steady show, and I look forward to seeing what they can do in the future. The next band to perform was By the Process of Elimination, which took the crowd into a more pop-sounding, almost Green Day throwback that included covers of Twist and Shout and even some original pieces. The trio of members Eli, Jack, and Ethan all led an energy-filled alternative rock set list with blaring guitars and some serious energy. By the Process of Elimination has played several different shows, including the Roboto Project, several battles of the bands, and even the Pittsburgh Marathon.

0: It was a real treat to see such young performers play original music, and it gives light into the future of music and songwriting as these pioneers take on the challenging task of creating art and displaying it for the world to see. The following act was Dreams of Hope, and this was definitely a real change from the straightforward music scene. Dreams of Hope was one of the most unique acts I have ever seen live, and it seemed to be more of a theatrical piece than a standalone music composition. I thought it was an interesting way to get the idea of self-expression out to the people, and I really liked their ideas about how society shouldn't define us and we can find our own meanings of ourselves. The crowd also seemed intent to listen to their message, and while the message may not appeal to everyone, it was still outstanding to see people doing what they wanted and saying exactly what was on their minds. Dreams of Hope was definitely the most interesting group of artists at the Youth Invasion, and their message is clear. It's okay to be who you are, and you should love yourself for it. Pacific Jazz was the next band to set up, and while they were getting ready to perform, I decided to take a look at the other floors around the Warhol. I entered the downstairs, which led to a silkscreen printing room, where artists could make several designs and print them on paper, t-shirts, or pretty much any other material. It was really interesting to see all the different unique designs people had come up with, and I enjoyed how the Warhol workers were teaching step-by-step guides on how to make your own prints. Also downstairs, buttons were being made with different types of images from newspapers, magazines, or through your own personal design. The other floors of the Warhol were all set up by different artists, but my personal favorite was the DJ in the world-famous Silver Balloon Room. Pocket Concept was the DJ, and he was playing some really interesting atmospheric samples inside the room, and it was like being inside a whole nother world. The music mixed with the balloons, the pop art, and the chatter of other youth artists set an environment that I could never forget. Once Pacific Jazz had finished their set and given their interview with the Youth Express, the next and near final act was set to perform, Hope Academy. Hope Academy brought back some artists from other bands like the Funky Five Project, but it mostly brought brand new instrumentalists and vocal performers onto the stage to continue with the ongoing original music written strictly by the youth. Hope Academy also did some interesting renditions of Beatles songs and even Bruno Mars' famous song Uptown Funk. This was honestly one of my favorite performances through the night because of the sheer energy they brought to the stage. Every single band and performer did a great job, but Hope Academy really raised the bar. They rocked the house and had a great time doing it. Lastly, One Hood came to the stage supporting an entourage of performers from singers to rappers to even poets. I thought that Nairobi had a great song called Drowning. I really liked the hook, and the featured verses from Chris Butler also was interesting. As Nairobi begins with soft singing and Butler comes in with some harder sounding vocals, I can totally see the direction One Hood was going for, and with the next performance from Tyre Frost, that really got the crowd moving. One Hood gave something different to the crowd, and I really like their efforts to get everyone involved. I am actually hopeful to see when all the artists from Youth Invasion go in their careers, not just musically, but as artists in general. Every single person has so much potential, and the Youth Invasion gives all these artists a voice. For more Pittsburgh Youth Media stories, visit pghyouthmedia.org, find PGH Youth Media on Facebook and Twitter, or stay tuned to youthexpress.org.
1: This was written by a Perry student named Sydney. She couldn't be here tonight, so I'm reading this for her. I was on my way home, and I hear a big pop. I thought someone popped a balloon, but it wasn't. Everyone was screaming, "The baby, the baby!" I turned around to see the baby's lifeless body laying on the ground, trying to stay alive. The father came out smiling like everything was okay, but it wasn't. My mom called the cops after she realized what had happened to the baby. My grandmother started crying and was sitting on the ground with a child until help came. I told her everything was going to be okay. People came out of their homes to see what happened. "Move, move," the cops said as they put the baby's lifeless bloody body on the stretcher. Later on that day, my mom and grandma bought teddy bears and candles to put on the ground where his body was. Everyone bought balloons and let them go for baby Joseph. The community got together and supported his mom. She was hurt inside. We were all by her side because she had no one there for her. Maybe the father will learn from his mistakes. Us African Americans need to learn how to stop killing each other. Will the world ever change?
2: It was drizzling rain on a cloudy Sunday afternoon at McKinley Park, but the joyful energy contained in the atmosphere alone could will the sun to chase away the wispy gray clouds. Shakira thrummed from the DJ booths, as Pittsburghers of all ages milled around vibrant booths, engaging in games, line dances, scavenger hunts, and crafts with beaming smiles. It's a rare sight. This Pittsburgh phenomenon occurs annually in the form of Ultimate Play Day, a mammoth undertaking by the Playful Pittsburgh Collaborative. I had the privilege to interview Adam Zarin, the assistant director of the Playful Pittsburgh Collaborative, to learn more about how the event came together and the people behind it.
3: It's funny because they say as you grow up, you're supposed to look back and see how you played as a kid, and that's the career that you're supposed to have. Whenever I was little, I had a binder, and it was called Party Games and Procedures, and I would go to all my family parties, and it had all the games we could play, all the ways to keep score. So I've really been facilitating playful activities for a really long time. Ultimate Play Day has been going on for a while, actually. If I'm not mistaken, it's been since about 2014, 2015 that it's been happening. And it's also tripled as far as how many playful vendors we have. So my anticipation is that as we continue with Ultimate Play Day over the next years, it's only going to get bigger, better, and more exciting. We've been working since December. We have a vote within the collaborative to determine what park looked the most inviting for us to come to. And we landed on Lower McKinley Park. And it's just really been a steady process of recruiting vendors. We have about 26 up there, all different organizations. It's a heavy lift, but it all came together for us. The main message is that play is for everybody, not just for kids. For adults, it's great stress relief. It's great community building. It's great icebreaker. Play is transformative, and it's for everybody.
2: As a teenager, the opportunities for me to play are rapidly dwindling. The sentiment that play is only for children is unfounded, as people of all ages and maturity can benefit from play in different ways. Play is a vital developmental activity for children, but is beneficial for everyone. Play can relieve stress and improve relationships and personal connections. When I strolled around Ultimate Play Day, I felt unjudged in the environment and instead felt encouraged to let loose and play. The fun, relaxed environment also offered an opportunity to make new connections without the pressures of a traditional social atmosphere. In leaving behind play as teens and adults, we also leave behind a highly effective icebreaker for making new friends. When we play, we lower our ambitions in favor of a common goal, such as scoring points or winning a game. For many participants I spoke to, the joyful atmosphere of Ultimate Play Day and the connections that were made through the event was the best part of the day.
4: My name is Kent Bay from the Hill District neighborhood of the city of Pittsburgh.
5: Darius, 11.
6: I'm Ezra. My age is 9 years old.
7: I'm Jamie Dorsey, and I'm from Knoxville.
8: Darcel Robinson, Hazelwood area.
9: My name is Gabby Adams. I live in Squirrel Hill with my family.
4: I think it's wonderful. Despite the rain today, it's still a very beautiful event. Everyone is being happily engaged. Children are running around playing with each other, so it's beautiful.
7: Getting to know and to find out different people at the booth, different organizations, different parents.
9: Nice to be, you know, an active member and hanging out and playing around and seeing what all the other organizations have brought and what games they're playing. I'm here for all of it, really.
4: Just the people and the children having fun in a nice, safe place where they can meet other children and build new, healthy relationships and get to know one another. Just tear down a lot of barriers that keep people divided. And it's a wonderful event that allows people to come together and get to know one another and have a great time doing it.
10: Everybody's able to participate and to share all kinds of information, just enjoy each other as a big family. That's the way I look at it anyway. Whether we're strangers or not, I feel like we're coming together as one to enjoy each other and to teach one another.
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9: Fun.
7: Creativity.
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9: It'd be inspiring. I think it's cool to see everyone come together surrounding like one specific initiative and its play. I think especially now our society is very polarized, so like to see everyone come out from all parts of Pittsburgh, it's pretty cool.
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14: I'm Leah.
15: I'm Kira.
16: I'm Emmett.
17: I'm Aiden.
14: I'm also Aiden.
15: I'm John Pork.
16: Luis.
17: I'm Jacob.
18: I'm Syme.
19: I'm Calder.
13: We are students from Mount Lebanon High School, and today we will be discussing the similarities and differences between culture and lifestyles. Our first question today is going to be, what are some things you have learned through being a part of a multinational classroom?
16: Well, I would say, like, the humor is different, and a lot of the ways, like, humans react as, like, from different cultures are a lot of different when you, like, have a different kind of humor.
14: Yeah, I agree.
18: Yeah, I think it was very interesting to talk with the Americans, and we learned much about how they live here, and also some similarities, but also differences.
20: I agree with this.
15: I agree.
14: I also agree.
17: I agree.
16: Well, I also think, like, there are, like, big differences in the way we, like, see each other, maybe. I would say, like, we Germans, we got a lot of stereotypical view of you Americans before we, like, met here, and some of them were true, some of them were not.
21: Like
14: what?
21: Like the fat people.
16: Fat people. A lot of fat people.
14: What else is true?
16: That drink a lot of soda. Like, I was surprised that so many people, like, Calder also said, yeah, why you Americans drink so much, you Germans drink so much soda, but, like, everyone drinks here, like, Dr. Pepper, rotten beer, and all the other, like, super sweet stuff. It's crazy.
14: Yeah, I also was surprised about your sports culture. It's not, you don't have, like, the usual club culture we have in Germany. It's, like, different from country to country. Yeah, but I like that, like, you have the big focus on sport here.
22: Yeah, sports are, like, more focused based on school than club. Yeah.
13: Yeah. I want to ask, were there any rumors that, like, that you were expecting that weren't true?
22: Yeah, like, what, like, stereotypical things that you thought were true weren't?
17: I think Calder wants to say something.
22: Yeah. Calder, you're not even German. This isn't a question towards you.
15: All right, one thing I was surprised was I thought Bigfoot was real.
16: Well, I was surprised that, like, Americans use, like, canisters. Like, I was really surprised. In Germany, we have, like, for milk, we have, like, small paper containers where we put the milk in, and you have, like, big chunks of, like, entire milk, orange juice, and it's, like, very different. Like, it was a little bit stereotypical, but I was surprised it's, like, really true. Mm.
22: Jacob, Simon, do you guys have anything?
18: Yeah, I would agree with that. I also thought that was very interesting. I think Americans consume a bit more than we Germans, and I also noticed that they throw more away of the food, and yeah.
16: I also, like, can agree to that. It's, like, I find super interesting why, like, when we were go to a restaurant, like, lots of the Americans were, like, leaving lots of their plates, like, on the table. Like, I don't think it's, like, because they're, like, I don't want to eat it, but I think, like, the food here, like, you are getting less hungrier when you, like, eat it, like, when you're in German. You know what I mean? It's, yeah, like, it's more, it makes you more
21: satt. What's
16: it called? Full. Yeah, you know,
14: exactly.
16: Yeah.
23: Are there any favorite foods?
22: Yeah, well,
17: Shake Shack.
22: We can go to today.
17: On the strip? We're going to Shake Shack on the strip, yeah.
22: Yeah.
17: I think the burgers here are really good, and you eat a lot of chicken wings. These are really good, yeah.
18: Mm.
17: Simon, maybe you can add something.
18: Yeah, I also like Chipotle very much.
22: Oh, yeah.
18: These are my two favorites, Chipotle and Shake Shack.
17: I think, like, Chipotle, when you have to eat fast food, Chipotle is the most healthy.
22: Yeah.
17: So I think it's very good.
18: Yeah.
17: Great.
13: Yeah. In what ways are your experiences similar? And then which classmates have you connected with and why? And then another part of that question is, have you discovered anything new about yourself, like, here in America?
18: Mm, what an interesting question.
16: Well, for my part, I met, like, some nice good dudes, like Maxton, you know him? He's part of the football team.
21: Maxton, yeah. Very nice guy.
16: He was a great guy. I really liked talking to him. Also, there were a lot of nice people in, like, Aiden's Apex club. They were also pretty nice. And they're also, like, a little bit closer to, like, the ones from the Americans from the exchange. Like, Eva and the others. They were, like, they're good people.
18: Yeah, I also met one guy who moved from Germany to America. I forgot his name, but he was really nice. And yeah, he said that he likes it very much here. And of course, the guys from the football team were really nice. And also the guys from the lacrosse team.
22: Yeah.
18: We went to the training sessions. It was really good.
17: Yeah, I also learned here that there's a big German culture here. A big group of German people live here. Also, your German teacher told me, because I met a few girls, a few boys that like Simon said, they lived till 2018. They lived in Stuttgart in Germany, which is a big city. And also like their grandparents lived in Germany. So I think you have a big German culture group here.
23: You guys think about the football game?
17: Yeah. Tonight or last night?
0: Last Friday.
17: Last Friday. Yo, you have to change your quarterback, I think. It was really bad.
22: Yeah,
17: but like the team
1: is... That's terrible.
17: Yeah, the team is correct. Also, the quarterback, he's a nice person. I think he's also... He can play football, but like when the coach is giving him the wrong...
1: Plays. The wrong instruction, right?
17: The wrong instructions, like always the... Players should just go and run it up and not like throw the ball much longer.
22: Yeah,
17: it's the wrong tactic to win a football game. So,
22: yeah.
17: What
22: do you think about the Steelers game?
17: The Steelers game. They're great defense on Sunday. Last night, the defense weren't that good, but they have a great defense. They're also good offense. But on Sunday, to the game on Sunday, I just can say like the Browns. They suck.
22: Yeah.
17: They're so terrible. They can't catch a football on the easiest passes. And to last night, I think in the fourth quarter, they did a great touchdown, a great throw from Aaron Rodgers.
0: Pat Freiermuth.
22: Yeah, but Pat Freiermuth.
17: What?
22: I said he threw it to Pat Freiermuth.
17: Yeah, Freiermuth. Mm-hmm. Yeah, but I think
19: he's a tight end, right?
17: It was clear that they would concede a field goal if they don't tackle them early in their half. So,
19: yeah.
17: But the atmosphere at the Steelers game on Sunday was great. Maybe you want to add something, Luis.
16: Yeah, like talking about the atmosphere, I would want to add like it's absolutely massive. Like I was at the football game and was like absolutely stunning, like seeing the entire school come together as a community to celebrate like their team, who's playing, the players, and there were like cheerleaders, there were like flag holders who were like doing all kinds of crazy, I think gymnastic workouts. They were like throwing the flags in the air. There were also, I think, a musical team. It was like they were really big, like in presence, and I really think that's strengthening like the community and also the school. In Germany, we don't have that.
17: Yeah,
1: I would agree with Luis there.
17: Great point.
1: Yeah, Luis. Nice, Luis.
17: I cannot add something.
22: All right, so
1: let's move to the next question.
17: Come on, guys.
23: Okay. Addy. So this next question is gonna be for us. So like we're gonna. I wonder like. Do
1: for
23: you
1: Calder.
23: Calder. Just about being in America or just anything in general. Okay.
22: Ask away.
1: How did you like Germany?
22: Oh, I loved it.
15: That's
22: pretty cool.
15: I love
22: Germany.
15: I agree.
16: What food do you like more? Like, do you like the American one as a food treat more?
22: German food, 100%.
17: Great.
22: Food?
17: Yeah.
16: Okay.
17: Great,
16: yeah.
15: What? I like
0: the Döner.
15: The Döner.
16: Yeah. The Döner. Yeah.
22: Döner and currywurst.
1: Was Döner your favorite food?
23: I like the
1: Yes.
16: I also want to ask you which water you think is like better. Like
22: Stillwater. American
1: Stillwater.
17: Great guys. So I also have a question. Hey, Johnny, please be quiet. So I have a question. What do you think about the German school system? Do you like it more?
23: So much better.
20: So much better.
1: What?
0: And why?
20: America's
0: early days.
17: I have another question about America.
1: Hey, tell us.
17: I have another question.
20: Because there's more balance to it.
0: Yeah. And you leave early. Way earlier.
20: Because you have more free time to do.
22: Yeah.
20: I don't know.
23: The system is more like our college. Probably. Mm-hmm. And I just like how you guys would have a break, like in the middle of the day. Like,
1: yeah. But you also have lunch, right?
20: Yeah.
1: It's the same.
20: Doesn't really count.
23: But you guys get to go out.
17: And please be neutral now. What school is harder, American or German? For
23: German
17: me, it's obvious, but
20: I think it depends on the kind of
17: a German school. Nobody does something.
20: No.
17: You're talking.
1: Excuse me.
17: You're talking. In American school, you're playing Clash Royale the whole lesson.
15: They're all on TikTok and on their iPads.
22: Yeah, I know.
17: Yeah, but we still learn some.
22: Jacob.
17: Ask our teacher.
22: Jacob, when I was in German with you, you would just scroll TikTok during every class.
17: Hey.
22: That's my teacher. Not during your class, though. Don't worry.
17: Never.
22: Great point. Yeah,
17: but course. I think school is much harder in Germany. Also,
15: I have to disagree on that point.
17: Johnny, please. Yeah.
15: Let's talk more about that. Yeah.
0: Entice us, Johnny.
15: Yeah,
17: I think, like,
15: so
17: what in your finals, when you do your high school graduation, what you have to do, you have to do multiple choice questions.
15: Yeah, but you.
17: But that's easy.
15: 90% of them right.
17: Yeah, but in Germany, you have to write, like, I think 15 pages.
15: Yeah, but, you know, like, I'll have, like...
17: You cannot compare.
15: I have, like, 5 AP tests I have to take at the end of the year, you know?
22: AP tests.
1: But we have to take also, we have 4 subjects for our
4: Four subjects?
1: Yeah.
5: Four subjects for finals?
6: Yeah.
15: We have like...
5: That's like the same for us.
6: But we write every...
15: Yeah. Seven finals.
6: In every subject, we write like 4 to 5
1: yeah,
6: hours.
1: Like 5 hours
6: have to write
1: for one exam.
6: Each exam, we have to write like about 15 pages. You only do like... Multiple choice
15: give
6: questions.
15: Give this man the SAT, see how he does.
6: Yeah, we can do it. Give, I will give you a math exam from Germany. You won't even do it from the fifth grade.
16: Like, now linking to the question, I have a question for you Americans. Yeah. Would you say like the American school system prepares you better for like life after? Or would you say the German one?
23: No, the
8: German
5: one. I'd say the German school, but like
1: why?
16: But how?
6: No, you say it. No, why you say though? It.
5: No, I say that it's better for preparing you for life, not like easier.
8: Unless you count American college.
15: Wait, yeah, what? I feel like
8: you
15: American
8: count college. College is what prepares you.
16: And,
8: really.
16: And why would you like say that? That like the German system is better than like the American?
23: Yeah.
5: There's a lot of different pathways you can follow.
15: Yeah.
5: There's like a lot of different pathways for these schools, but like we just have like one
8: set regime.
16: Yeah, but you have like almost 1,000 classes. Where you would say like you have more paths in Germany.
5: But I feel like your path set you up for your careers. No. However, our classes are just to like test what you.
1: I would disagree with that.
16: Also.
1: For example, I heard Luis just went to an economics class. We don't have anything like that in Germany. And you also can more choose what subjects you like, and then you have them every day. I think that's good because then you can concentrate on something, and that's better than if you do much things, but not so good.
6: Yeah, I also can agree with Simon. Like, we also, you said college prepares you for life. In Germany, we also have university. University is like, maybe like, you can compare it with college. But school does not compare us for life. We don't have, like Simon said, we don't have subjects where we learn how to make decisions at the stock market. We don't learn how to pay taxes. Yeah. So we don't. That's just terrible.
5: What do you think, Johnny?
15: Say something. I think in America it's more like choice focus, where in like Germany, like they kind of pick the path that you're gonna take, right?
6: No, we cannot.
5: Yeah. Why don't we also get Emmett in on this?
1: Yeah,
15: I feel like
6: Emmett. Maybe
1: I feel like
6: something.
1: Emmett has a strong opinion on this.
24: Yeah, I feel like the American school is better prepare you, just because there's like a
6: bro,
24: bigger variety of subjects.
6: Talking.
24: But I'd honestly, I'd like to hear Colder's opinion on
15: wait,
24: this.
15: Wait, before yeah,
6: Colder, say something, please. Everybody's interested in your opinion.
8: Can you elaborate?
25: You know, I think it's about equal because
5: no.
15: I think it's
25: right.
15: Like
24: did you elaborate on that, Colder?
25: I would like to.
15: The German class because it's all in German, so it's really hard to understand. You know, because he's speaking German. And
25: but
8: that can make focusing hard.
25: There's a lot of different levels of school in Germany, and it's really catered to how smart you are, I guess.
15: Oh, yeah.
8: But you could consider it the same here.
25: In high school,
8: classes, AP classes.
15: Yeah,
25: in high school, you can kind of, in American high school, you can pretty much do whatever you want at any level. Even if you're really stupid, you could take an AP class. That doesn't matter.
6: I don't think we can agree on this point. Maybe. Ellie, go on to the next question.
23: Is entertainment
15: closer,
23: similar,
15: please.
23: Or does it differ like significantly between cultures, like sports, music, like movies?
15: Sports television. And music and movies?
8: Sports differ. Sports depend on the area.
1: What does
15: like
1: the interviewer think about this question?
8: Places.
15: I feel like movies in like German, they're in like German, so...
25: Really?
6: Emmett,
1: oh,
6: why don't we get... Hey guys, why don't we get Emmett in a bit in this podcast and he says something?
24: That's a lot different in the U.S., but Calder knows a lot about music. I'd like to get his take on
5: it. Specifically, Don Toliver.
6: Hey, Calder.
15: What do you think about Don?
25: I think German music is a lot more serious.
8: Could you elaborate?
23: Yeah.
6: Why is it more serious?
15: Give a specific example.
6: Can you?
8: What makes it more serious?
1: It might be because you guys don't understand the songs.
25: I know Tokyo Hotel.
6: Tokyo Hotel, but Tokyo Hotel is an international band. Of course, it's from Germany, but...
1: Do you like the song?
6: You like Griechischer Wein?
15: What about Beethoven?
8: Oh, that's a good song.
6: Yeah, Holte knows it. Good.
25: I only know Durchstehen Monsoon.
1: Yeah, it's a really good song.
6: Durchstehen Monsoon.
8: Calder, how would you compare it to American music then?
15: What about Don Toliver?
5: How do you compare it to Don Toliver?
25: It's just not as good. I don't know what else to say.
16: Have you ever heard like some German rap?
25: Yeah.
16: And?
25: It's good.
5: Okay.
25: Like Zaccavelli.
8: Who?
25: Zaccavelli.
8: You mean Machiavelli?
15: You know the guy who wrote The Prince?
5: Yeah.
8: Yeah, Machiavelli.
5: In like
22: 14 something.
17: Yeah, like I don't know. I don't know. Maybe you can show
18: guys,
17: us some.
18: I think we're drifting off a bit here.
22: All right. Addy, do you want to get us to the next question?
23: Do you guys have any like favorite American like music artists?
17: Yeah, Drake. But Drake is Canadian, but yeah.
22: Still.
2: Simon, you got one?
22: Yeah,
18: Simon. I'm thinking about it. Maybe Lewis. You guys continue.
16: I would say Kanye West. Like, I find it super interesting, like, you Americans have, like, a super interesting music culture. We have, like, East Side and West Side, and you have, like, it has a lot to offer for a lot of people. We have, like, country music, we have, like, Taylor Swift, and, yeah, it's, like, it's for everyone. It's super interesting.
23: What do you, I know we already talked about this, but what do you think about, like, the food? Like, is there any food that you want to, like, that you're going to miss?
18: I feel like American candy is terrible, actually. Yeah. It's way too sweet.
16: Halter, we were, like, eating yesterday, what was the name? Hot pets or so?
18: Hot dog.
22: No. Hot pockets.
2: Pop-Tarts.
16: Pop-Tarts, yeah. I think, yeah, they were like, this is like,
22: very sweet.
16: Americans have like this culture, like in food, that they must have everything super sweet. And I really miss my European food. I say like American food is good, but as European, you can't really get the taste out of it, you know? It's like way more heavier in Germany and compared
17: sweets
16: to America.
17: Sweets can't be healthy. Sweets can't. The sweets in Germany aren't healthy. They don't have so much sugar than they have here.
15: Does it have like a chemical taste?
16: No. Like no, even I mean, like even here America. The water, like it's when I taste it, like even from the bottles, it's terrible.
17: In Germany, there are also strict rules for like food, for everything, for sweets, for. Yeah.
22: Yeah, the FDA kind of sucks.
2: Yeah, much more intense than America.
23: Everything you eat here is probably good.
18: Oh, Luis has a question.
16: Like, for you Americans, have you, like, you were 2 weeks in Germany. Have you ever, like, took a German artist, like, from Germany and getting, like, from in your own music taste here in America?
20: Annika put me on Zartman.
16: Zartman, yeah.
17: Zartman is a really, really interesting person. Like, he's, I don't know, we just leave it with that.
20: I had a question. What do you guys think about Kennywood?
17: It has great roller coasters, but like the lines were really long.
23: How do you think it compares to like Fantasialand?
17: Oh, I've only been once in Fantasialand in my life, but I don't know.
18: I would say
17: maybe Lewis can say something.
18: I would say Fantasialand is even bigger and better.
16: Like I think even like you Americans have like everything bigger, but we have like the best.
17: Wait. As a German, I cannot agree with that. That Germany, everything's better.
15: I think the roller coasters and the rides are better at Kennywood, but I think like the theming is.
18: Have you been to Fantasia?
15: Yeah, I have. Oh. And I think the theming's better, and it might be bigger, but the rides are so much.
18: Also,
15: better.
18: The ride they felt unsafe.
17: The roller coasters in America don't have the TÜV. You know what TÜV is? TÜV are like the rules.
18: Oh, and your stairs are normed.
20: I was telling you about this, like the TÜV? Safety thing.
17: That's the safety thing. It's a TÜV.
15: TÜV.
20: Yeah, we don't have that.
15: TÜV. All of like the roller coasters, like the biggest one is like our smallest one.
20: What?
15: At Fantasialand, the biggest.
20: When we went
18: what?
20: There,
18: no, that's
20: like
18: not true.
17: No, that's not true. That's not true.
15: Like, you didn't go on the Steel Curtain, but that one's like 200 feet tall.
17: Hey.
18: So what?
15: But like the biggest one was like 90 feet tall in Fantasialand.
2: It's like the skyrocket.
18: Yeah. They're longer rides.
15: I want to talk about your thoughts on American culture in German school, because when we were in English class, I think who was in my class? It was Max and Calder. Remember we were talking about the one book you read last year, All American Boys, right?
16: Oh
15: yeah,
16: yeah.
18: Could you explain it to us?
17: To be honest, I didn't read any book last year in English. I should have read The Perks of Being a Ball Flower, but I didn't read it. So
20: that was filmed in Pittsburgh. Yeah.
17: What?
20: The movie was filmed in Pittsburgh.
3: It was filmed in Mount Lebanon too.
15: Yeah.
3: In the
17: what?
3: Bridge that we went
15: the
3: on.
15: Perks of Being
22: the movie.
17: Yeah, I don't. I did, but I didn't read. I didn't read the book. I should have read, but I didn't read it.
18: Wow.
20: Same with the Batman movie that was filmed at Kennywood.
22: And Heinz Stadium.
18: Yeah. We were in Washington, and there were also many places where films were made.
23: Yeah. Are you guys excited for homecoming and to experience like
17: for going home to Germany? Yeah.
2: No,
23: like the dance.
17: Yeah, probably.
23: Okay, guys, that was a great conversation. Well, that's all we have for now. Thank you for listening to the broadcast from the Youth Media Center at SLB Radio.
22: Mm-hmm. Bye.
23: Bye.
18: Thanks for having me, guys.
22: Bye.
17: Thank you, guys.
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7: Luca,
9: Lily,
10: Gianna,
26: Aria,
4: and Whitney. We're students from the Upper St. Clair High School, and we're here to talk about our school and ourselves.
7: There's this really awesome club called Montage Club. And basically, artists, you know, if you're into photography, if you're into painting, into pottery, you're able to share your work and get it out there to the community. I share my photography whenever I can. It's a great way to get your name out there and open up any doors and opportunities for your art in the future.
9: I think another important event coming up is the blood drive that we do. It's on Friday, and we try to get a lot of volunteers to donate their blood so that we can go save some lives. And yeah, and there's a lot of volunteers through the National Honor Society, and yeah, I think that's a good event.
4: Another event that I think is very important is Youthon. It's closer to the end of the year. It's in May, and it's kind of a nice way to wrap up all school events. It's school-wide and for all grades, and it supports childhood cancers. It's very fun overnight event. All the students come, you get a t-shirt, you get food, you get to play fun games and spend time with everybody. So I think that's a good event that we should advertise.
10: I haven't been going to the school very long, but the amount of clubs I think is very unique to our school. We have an event called Rush where we all go around the field and there's all these different stands. And it's very interesting because there's so many communities you can join. And if you're interested in anything, you can find a club for it. And, I mean, you can sign up for how many you want. And as the year goes on, you decide which ones you want to participate in. And I think that is something that really highlights the community in our school.
4: With that said, I think there's about 120 different clubs. But if there's a club that isn't for you or there's something that you want to create, it's very easy to do so. So there's many options.
9: Someone who deserves a shout-out at our school is bus driver Ray. He got us here safe. He gets everyone in all grades home safe and to school safe. So, yeah, he's awesome. And he always has little treats for all the kids coming on and off the bus. So,
4: for Youth Express, this is Gianna.
7: Luca.
11: Lily.
9: Gianna.
10: Aria.
11: And Whitney.
4: Thanks so much for listening.
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12: We're 8th grade students from Environmental Charter School, and we're here to talk about music.
28: I listen to a variation of music. I listen to a lot of pop, and I would say alt music.
29: I don't have a specific genre. I just like whatever I like.
12: I listen to a lot of stuff. It's like, I sometimes listen to Taylor Swift, but I mainly like Chappell Roan and Girl in Red and Billie Eilish.
30: I listen to Mac Miller. Hey, I love him. I listen to Morgan Wallen, too. Have you guys ever heard about Tate McRae?
12: I know, like, one or two songs.
14: I've been listening to Rod Wave.
31: Oh. I've been broke so many times, I don't know what to feel.
14: So I have a YouTube Shorts account, right? And I make funk songs, right? And then I make troll face edits out of the funk songs, right? And I post them on YouTube Shorts, and I get a bunch of views. My last video, I got 20 views. 15 of them were from my cousins. 4 of them were from my mom's. And then 7 of them were from my dog.
12: Well, I'm not really making my own music, but I take singing lessons and I'm doing a little bit of piano in that. I mainly just do singing of songs that I like and I already know.
28: I am learning how to play the piano or the keyboard. I am interested in music in like a band way. I don't really have a plan for what I want to do with it.
30: I like to make music, but, like, I like to make Notre Dame music. Like, you know Notre Dame, the college, right? So, like, their theme songs, like, I try to make music for that, but it's like, do-do-do-do-do-do-do, and like that. Yeah, it's pretty cool.
27: I make beats for Osama-san. He makes a song out of the beats, and he sends it back to me, and I can listen to it, and then he releases it.
14: Go check out my LaBooBoo Funk remix. For Youth Express, this is Desmond.
26: Mason.
27: Finn.
28: Leah.
29: Daphne. Zoe.
14: And that's the ECS crew signing out.
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33: Catalina.
34: And Styx.
32: And me. And we will be talking about what it is like to be people from different aspects of life and how we come together and how we've come to be in the same place. So, Catalina, would you like to start with introducing your story
33: yes.
32: and your research?
33: Yeah, so I am Catalina. I'm a four-year PhD student in engineering and public policy. I come to study, first of all, because I wanted to have my kids in an opportunity to learn English and have an opportunity to see things that rather back home we couldn't make it. So I won this scholarship that I'm on and started researching about oil and gas wells, the old idle wells that are not responsible, like companies are not responsible for those wells anymore and government has to block in them. And they are like in the houses, in the streets, like they are everywhere. And they are having like a lot of problems of, related with methane emissions and water contamination.
32: This is Tatiana, by the way. And I'm a high school student at City High. And although I was born in the United States, I feel as though, in a more political sense, I reverted to Islam. So the way that I see the world is also not from a view that is very typical. So I feel like I see the effects in my life that politics and the government play. And even like the housing opportunities, like the privileges that you have, it's not... I don't have like as many privileges as I had before. And even when I was born being African American, I already had some of those privileges as a US citizen taken away. What about you, Six?
0: I'm mixed, which means like my mom is black, my dad's white. And although I don't think I've experienced a lot of discrimination, like when I was in middle school at Provident, a kid asked if I was adopted because they only saw my white side of the family. And like, I might not have like experienced a lot of discrimination, but like I definitely feel a little alien in some communities that might fit me more. Like I don't always fit in the black groups, I don't always fit in the white groups, and it always feels a little weird to just be me because some people just straight up don't know what I am. And I literally had a woman like ask if my mom was light skinned because of how light my skin is.
32: So do you both, and I'll like also answer this question, is there something specific that would make you feel better in the society? For me, it would probably be just seeing more groups where I could meet people that are like me and we could talk about our experiences without it having to be super formal. Like we could just share and you could know that you're not alone.
0: I guess having more space to like, I'm not exactly sure what would make me as a mixed person feel more in a part of community, but like having more of like just interracial groups to like just talk about. Also, I view myself as punk because I'm mixed, so like more punk stuff, and like there's a bookstore and all that.
33: And yeah, I think from my personal experience, I could feel better in the society if I always focus on why bridge us as human beings instead of what divide us. So it's easier to make connection with others if you just only see the things that are connected.
32: So I agree with that. And kind of wrapping this up, although it is short, this would be more of a like a conversation that you could look at in your family. Like what is something that would make you feel more seen in your own communities? And no matter what you look like, at the end of the day, we are all human. So what, like, characteristics do we all share? And why is it that these policies and the government and the way that society is structured makes our lives so different, yet we're the same? And that's a question for everyone to think about. But this is Tatiana.
33: And Catalina.
0: And Stix.
32: And we're signing out. Thank you.
29: Hi.
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3: This is Moss reporting from the Youth Media Center. I'm here today with a few special guests, Anthony and Mickey, who I've invited to talk about their experiences as disabled people in the performing arts. Let's just go around and introduce ourselves and what we do. I'll start. I'm Moss, and I am a theater artist. I mostly sing, but I do also dance.
2: I'm Anthony. I also do theater, and I play the cello.
5: I'm Mickey, and I mostly do aerial arts.
3: So, just a very general prompt to get us going. What aspect of your condition do you think impacts you the most in your art?
2: Definitely the social stuff around it, because I have a very visible facial difference. So, I'm treated a bit less for that, along with just some basic mobility stuff, because I can't do some stuff.
5: For me, the biggest, I'd say, barrier with my disability, since I have hypermobile hands and chronic pain in them, is sort of a safety issue and like a physical issue, because my hands, circus has a lot of holding yourself up with your hands and just doing a lot of things with your hands. And when your hands are spasming and they hurt and you can't hold anything, that makes it a little bit difficult to safely do anything.
3: Yeah, for sure. I've definitely noticed both of those things for me as a dancer and a singer. Sort of just the social stigma of people viewing me as fragile, as well as the very real pain of having hypermobile joints and the safety issue of having hypermobile joints and knowing, you know, if I mess up at this, I'm going to have some kind of permanent damage. What would you say, you know, just like anything else that impacts you?
2: Well, being half blind impacts me because it's just, when I played the cello, I had to play it on the other side. So I had to adapt and like basically learn a completely new playing style that most people don't do it, because I play cello left-handed.
3: Mm-hmm. And then sort of like in addition to how your condition impacts you, for me, I'm also quite impacted by, you know, the chronic pain being worse when I do, for example, mess up, or I even just tax myself a lot doing whatever thing I happen to be doing. So how do you find... how do you take care of yourself for the more like physically or even mentally taxing aspects of your practice?
5: For me, one of the biggest things is just making sure I consistently keep up with doing like all kinds of physical therapy exercises I do to keep my wrists strong, because I can't actually depend on my hands. So I have to make sure my wrists are strong enough to kind of make up for that, so there's not less work going into my hands. It's a little complicated if you don't actually do it yourself, but that's a big one. And then another one is taking rests and making sure I keep my hands warm and just rest them a lot.
3: Yeah, I've definitely found this to be true. But would you guys say that you have an off season for your performing arts stuff when it gets cold?
5: Yes, absolutely.
2: When it gets hot.
3: Oh. What's your experience with that?
2: I'm just very temperature sensitive and I get dizzy extremely easily, especially in warm weather. It just makes it easier to get too hot too fast, and I get really dizzy. So I can't do much of anything. I'm basically out of commission sometimes in the summer.
3: For me, it can get really rough in the middle of the winter.
5: Yeah.
3: Honestly, theater isn't a super like hands-heavy art, but I feel like my joints get less stable in the winter. Like, obviously, they hurt a lot more because it's cold and that makes them stiff. But like literally maybe 2 days ago, I popped out both of my hips and my shoulder in the same day. And I was like, okay, this doesn't happen in the summer.
5: I feel that too. Like, everything is so much stiffer, and for circus, flexibility and active flexibility and strength and flexibility is a really big part of that. And I just feel like weaker. Like when I was in the studio, I think last week, I like couldn't do my pull-ups at all. Like normally I can do a few pull-ups. It's like a big part of art, but I was really struggling. It's not like I have less strength. I think it's just it hurts more, so it's harder to do anything.
3: For sure. Anthony, you mentioned that you just get really dizzy in the summer. Would you say that you have any kind of experience with like pain inhibiting your art? Or
2: Pain is definitely a part of it. One time I got a theater role that was very dance heavy, and I can't do dance like you can, because it really stresses my joints just to do. But I was really struggling, and I had to, like, wear knee braces at the time because it was so, like, draining on me trying to do all that movement.
3: Yeah, for sure. I definitely had to acclimate to dance. I think that especially if you're not very physically aware of exactly what your joints are doing, and I bet you can relate to this, Mickey, you have to be, like, extremely cautious of exactly what your body is doing, because especially for stuff where you have to have a lot of extension going on, which I don't know what style of dance you were doing, but I do a lot of ballet, and so you have to be very aware, you know, how far are my joints going? You can't take the advice to stretch. And I think that definitely if you're not very determined to learn to do something, or if your body just cannot tolerate the amount of training that you need to do to acclimate to dance, it just, you can't do it. It's really hard.
2: Yeah, and that time I wasn't diagnosed as hypomobile yet, so that was before I knew what was happening.
3: Right, yeah, if you don't have that context, it must be really hard.
5: That sort of intentionality about like what you're doing with your joints when you're hypermobile is a massive part of circus when you are hypermobile, because a lot of what you're doing is like the silks pulling you one way or another. And then like if you're hypermobile, like normal, like people, not normal, people who aren't hypermobile, they have like an outer limit and then they just stop and it doesn't like pull out their joints and their muscles and it doesn't hurt. Well, maybe it hurts a little, but that's because their muscles are being stretched, not because their joints themselves are being pushed beyond where they're supposed to be. What's difficult with that is a lot of people who do circus and teach circus aren't hypermobile, so you have to figure out your own ways to do things differently. Like there was a sequence we were running through in a class recently where I just couldn't do it when everyone else could, and it was because I was – and I'm not trying to brag or anything, but I was just like too flexible. Like my hips just went too far out, so the way other people were doing it wasn't working for me because my hips just kind of like collapsed, and then it wasn't – working for me, so I had to get the director of the studio who is hypermobile to figure it out with me. So yeah, it's a...
3: I think that definitely having disabled teachers can be a big help. Have you had any experiences with that, Anthony, like having a disabled teacher that you felt could understand you a little better?
2: No, not really.
3: I think that there's a very easy trap to fall into where a teacher sees a hypermobile person and thinks that because of the way they can extend, they should be doing that because they don't see it as a potential career-ending injury. They see it as a talent. And so that's been a problem for me before. Right now, I would say my teachers are very, like, they definitely don't want me to get hurt, but it can be a challenge learning how to accommodate yourself when you know that you can use your body in a way that would technically make you better. You both have had problems with your hands and stuff. Do you guys want to talk about that?
2: Yeah, I mean, well, a big thing with my hands in general is that my hands aren't, like, fully formed. I'm missing half a finger and my thumbs aren't light. So that just makes it really weird to do anything, and I'm having to constantly adjust to that. And, like, if I, like, hold a pencil for too long, I have accommodation where I'm able to type everything on computer because my wrist holds extremely badly.
5: I have the same accommodation and the same issue where I can't write for long periods of time. And I was wondering if you experienced this too. I used to play the cello, and one of the biggest issues was just that, like, every time I would try to hold the bow properly or I would try to, you know, do the fingering, it would just hurt so bad, and I just, like, couldn't do it. And it was just, like, I had a limit to how much I could do and how much of cello I could do. I don't know if I'm making sense, but I was wondering.
2: Yeah, I did cello for a few years, so it was a bit difficult at first, but I adapted. Like, I didn't hold the bow properly. Mm-hmm. I figured out a way to do it that still sounded good, but didn't hold me. And then with the fingering, I wasn't exchanging much tolerance with my wrist at that time.
3: Yeah, for me, I played violin for a few years, like 6-ish years. I got in a lot of trouble for gripping the bow too hard, but it was really just that my fingers would keep going back when I tried to grip it. So I'm like, trust me, if I let go of this at all, I'm going to drop it, which I imagine has probably been a problem for both of you.
2: Yeah, you asked a question earlier about how I like deal with my disability stuff, right?
3: Yeah.
2: Yeah, for me, I have amped so long. A large part of it is like regulating my emotions and trying to stay calm. Because if I'm stressed, my pain flares up like massively, like this past week, because it's finals week.
3: Yeah, for sure. I would say that one way that I take care of myself as well is that I sleep a lot more than the average person.
5: I have that too.
3: I think that definitely people with chronic illnesses, especially in the performing arts, you know, you get this term special needs. And I think that something that a lot of people miss is that for a lot of people, it's not any unique sort of need. It's just a heightened requirement of a basic need.
5: Yeah. Kind of along those lines, like something I personally struggle a lot with is for a circus, I have to do a lot of conditioning and continuous strength training. And the issue with that is usually I do it when I get home from school, but then especially in the winter months, I am just so exhausted and tired. And I don't know, I think I have chronic fatigue or something. But yeah, and then I just end up being physically unable to do anything for like weeks at a time, which is definitely a really big barrier to maintaining my strength and keeping it up, because I can't be at the circus studio all the time, obviously. That's not physically possible for me. So that's also, I think, a really big thing for me at least.
3: Yeah, I think that definitely when you have some kind of chronic illness, it can be very hard to keep up not just physical strengths but artistic skills, because again, if you have trouble, you know, seeing your cello or holding a bow or, you know, just doing anything that you might be required to do, not only does your physical strength degrade from disuse because, you know, you weren't able to use it, but also your artistic skills backtrack because you weren't able to practice. Would you consider your art accessible?
5: Kind of. It's sort of a complicated question because circus itself has a long and complicated history with disability. But I would say it is very accessible, and the community itself is very welcoming to people with disability, which, like, there are two parts of it. Culturally, circus has been a place that is accepting of people with disabilities, and it was, like, sort of a place where people were sort of, like, outsiders or, like, didn't really fit in could go in. But then there's also the other side of it, the whole, like, freak show aspect of it, but I'm not going to get into that because that's a different conversation. But I'd say in the modern day, circus is becoming more and more accessible, and there you are seeing a lot more disabled artists performing professionally, which is a really big shift because there are a lot of people who do circus, but not a lot of people who are disabled do so professionally. And I think the introduction of professional circus performance is a really big shift.
3: Yeah, yeah. I think that musical theater and film are definitely going in that direction too. In general, film has been a very good experience for me just in the capacities that I do it. And I think that film as an industry has definitely more disabled people than musical theater. I've definitely seen more disabled performers recently than I have observed in the past. I will say that physically, a lot of studio spaces are not accessible, and there's definitely this, I don't want to say stigma, because I think that stigma implies an air of seriousness when really a lot of disability modifications of stuff like tap dancing or ballet are more viewed as ridiculous. If you've ever seen people, you know, tapping with their hands, for example, I think that definitely there's still a lot of a ridicule attached to being someone in musical theater with especially a physical disability, because not a lot of theater people see it this way, I think, but a lot of people overall see it as ridiculous, the idea that someone who, for example, maybe has limited use of their legs could be a dancer. Mm-hmm. And then also, obviously, their theater has a long history of casting non-disabled people in disabled roles. Film does that too. So I'm just hoping to see more disabled characters and also more disabled actors to be those characters soon. I was going to ask about the freak show thing.
5: Oh, yeah.
3: I'm glad you brought it up.
5: I also think I personally don't know enough about that history to be able to, like, talk on it properly. So, yeah, that's also part of it.
2: Oh, boy, do I.
3: you seem like you have something to say.
2: Yeah, it's definitely actually, like, a very visibly disabled portion, kind of not that great. Like,
3: That definitely sounds like it would be hurtful. Mm-hmm. I think that there have definitely been a lot of things in film and theater, especially with stuff like freak shows and the minstrel tradition and just all of these things that have definitely been hurtful to a lot of people. And so it does make sense that it would be hard for someone with a visible disability to, you know, see circus stuff that maybe is not very flattering or does not represent the disabled experience in a good light. I think that also, again, you mentioned this in I did a portraiture on you recently. You definitely mentioned the idea that people with visible disabilities, especially craniofacial ones, are expected to be dumber, which I think is a big theme of the idea of a freak show, is that, you know, the performers are not very smart. But yeah, I'm definitely glad that we all seem to agree that we're sort of moving away from the more ableist traditions in performing arts history. Yeah, actually, let's talk about that, like, the mental benefits of doing the performing arts and how, you know, obviously we all do them, how they maybe outweigh the physical demands. I think that definitely I get extremely depressed when I'm nowhere near a stage or a screen. I think that definitely happens to me. And, you know, of course it makes me physically worse. And obviously it's hard to distinguish between what's a physical block and what's a mental block. But I think absolutely I mostly stay doing this because it is so mentally beneficial for me. I mean, obviously every theater kid has a love-hate relationship with theater, but yeah, ultimately I love it. What do you think?
2: Yeah, for me, when I played cello, it was a huge confidence booster for me Because I was forced cello all but 2 years, my first and last year of playing cello. So that was a huge confidence boost to me and a bit of a boost to my ego, if I'll be honest. And also didn't have anything to do with how I looked. And, like, I had already adapted at that point to, like, how I managed my pain. Because when I was facing the audience, it wasn't the side of my face with the huge skull on it that was facing them. It was very much a, I just look like I'm a normal person playing cello at this moment, except I'm playing it backwards. And, like, nobody really would inherently know. It made me feel very normal.
5: I think the confidence boost is a big part.

0: I'd say, like, especially among the people, my friends in circus who are my age, I feel like I definitely push myself a little bit because all of them are like, they're so accomplished, they're so cool, they're so good at this, and they're so strong. And like, I feel like I'm sort of lagging behind.
1: Yeah, for sure. I definitely feel like chronically ill artists especially have a tendency to hold ourselves to able-bodied standards when that just doesn't even remotely fit. It's like trying to fit a square peg into a circular hole. I think that there's always definitely that feeling of inadequacy, especially if your disability does actually end up holding you back in some way, which I think that mine does a lot of the time. Especially like I tap dance. There are a lot of moves that I simply cannot learn because you broke your ankle. You mentioned that I would probably do the same thing if I tried to learn some of these steps. And so it definitely, I feel as though it can hold me back. I have one more question and then we're on our own. Do you think that your art is physically sustainable for you?
2: I would say yes, as long as I'm like careful enough and don't make too much of a problem for myself by taking on the role that I know is going to be impossibly difficult for me. As long as I keep like up my standards of providing for myself and accommodating myself in like the theater world.
1: Yeah, for sure. Do you think that it would be the same way if you had not put a lot of thought into what would make it sustainable for you?
2: No, because when I don't put a lot of thought in that, I definitely overexert myself a lot. Like I will definitely try and keep at more of a pace than just the average able-bodied person because I want to be better.
1: Right. So you sort of take on this thing and sometimes you forget the context of your disability, and you just want to be as good as possible.
2: Yeah, basically throughout anything, I feel the need to like prove myself as a disabled person by doing better than the able-bodied person at a lot of things.
0: I'd say where I am right now physically, yes. But I also don't technically have an actual diagnosis for anything, so I don't really know what's in my future. Like a big thing is I have retinitis pigmentosa, which means I will almost certainly go blind somewhere within the next like 30 to 40 years. I just don't know when. It's like a fun little surprise for my future. So I'm not sure what will happen then, but I'm just gonna trust that I'll figure it out then. But right now, I think with like as long as I keep up with my exercising and take breaks and drink a lot of water and like I make sure I have like a good diet and all that, I think this is a pretty sustainable thing.
1: That's awesome. I really do hope to do what I'm doing right now as a career. I think that probably someday I'm going to have to give up dancing. I don't think that, frankly, that I'm entirely capable of completely preserving my joints in the way that they probably need to be. So at some point, I do believe I'm going to have to give it up, unfortunately. Hopefully not in the next 20 years. That's all I gotta say. And you know, maybe it'll work out better for me. I tend to try to prepare for the worst, not in the anxiety way, but just in the realistic expectations way. I mean, I think singing is ultimately sustainable, filmmaking is ultimately sustainable, all of that stuff. But so we haven't spoken really about mobility aids. I think that this is a really interesting subject to bring up in reference to the performing arts because I think that especially if you do some kind of physical performing art, there can be a lot of imposter syndrome surrounding, you know, why am I using this? I literally spend my days like leaping around and dancing and jumping and doing silks. But I always find that like the philosophy that's worked for me is the idea that I use my mobility aid to save my energy for that. So how do you guys feel about that? I know that you've used I know that you've used mobility aids in the past, Anthony, but I don't know about you, Mickey.
2: Yeah, I have, but that wasn't at the same time that I was doing any performing arts. Because at that time, that's when you were still figuring out whether I was like being diagnosed with. That was sophomore year, so like 2 years ago. And it ended up being that I didn't need them, and it was actually making me worse.
1: How did you come to find that out?
2: Because I have AMPS, that's what I got officially diagnosed with along with my hypermobility. My AMPS makes any pain that I have like amplify a lot depending on my emotions. It's amplified musculoskeletal pain syndrome, so I get like very intense pain. So like in reality, I was at a really like low level of pain, but I was treating my body like it was at a really high level of pain,
1: And that was making you in more pain.
2: and that was making me in more pain.
1: So you would say that your mobility aid use actually

0: prevented you from doing the performing arts that maybe you do.
1: Yeah, I would say it would have, because I used full-on crutches, so I wouldn't have been able to do much of anything. Like, if I was doing the performing arts at the time, and I was in that school that I was, I wouldn't have been able to. I'd probably lived in Gittorf, honestly, but not a great teacher.
2: For me, sometimes I use a cane. It's not super often, just when I'm in, like, really bad periods of pain, or if I don't know, because I think I'm not using my cane all the time, it's not really, like, something I think about super often. But this is something really cool I saw recently, is at Omnium Circus, and then also a bunch of other circus artists I found online. I don't remember their names right now, but there are a lot of wheelchair users who do circus, and they will use their wheelchairs in really cool and creative ways. And I think that's, like, really awesome to see people sort of innovating on circus as an art, which has existed for so long, and using their aids and incorporating them in, like, a cool and unique way to allow them to do different things.
0: Yeah, I've had my cane on stage before. Not you know, my actual cane, because it's blue and sparkly and covered in, like, bracelets and stuff. But I have had canes on stage, and I've always felt like, Anthony, you were sort of talking about this, the need to prove yourself as a disabled person. I've always sort of, as I've leveled up, so to speak, and gone to sort of present my art to wider and wider audiences, I've started seeing myself kind of as disability representation in a way. And so it is always nice to be able to perform with some sort of, like, indication that I have a disability. Because I know that there are people in the, like, statistically, there are people in this 1,000 person audience that are disabled. But yeah, I've definitely had a lot of trouble, like, reconciling the idea that I do need the cane with the idea that I'm also perfectly capable of doing the very physically demanding arts of just involved with musical theater and stuff. The idea that, you know, when I walk into dance class, I walk in, like, leaning on my cane, and I lean it against the mirror, and I go and do a bunch of jumps.
2: Yeah, I think we've talked about this in the past before. Another thing, I wouldn't say they're mobility aids, but another big thing in circus is, like, a lot of people will have braces and will have sort of, like, any kind of support garments for their injuries, because a lot of people in circus get injured. So I think that's also part of it for at least, like, more minor, I guess, like, joint issues and so on. That's very supported in circus, because no one would question it if you had, for example, an ankle brace, a knee brace, whatever, because, like I said, so many people in circus get injured so often that it's just, like, people are like, okay, whatever.
0: Yeah, it's normalized.
2: Yeah, which I don't know if it should be, but that's also something else.
0: Yeah. Should injury be normal? Anthony, would you say that, like, health aids are normalized in cello playing?
1: I didn't see any. Honestly, I was in, like, a pretty small suburban town, and even at that time when I was playing cello, because I haven't played cello, like, with a group since I moved to Pittsburgh, I wasn't, like, using any mobility aids. I didn't see other people in the orchestra in its entirety using any. Mm-hmm. Like, I'm sure there were some people that used wrist braces when they weren't playing, but I don't really know. But going back to kind of that imposter syndrome thing, that's definitely a thing that I experience, because I see so many, like, other blind people, like half-blind people, struggle so much more than me and feel bad that I'm not struggling as much as they are.
0: I think that can definitely be a thing. Like, there's, yeah, the idea that you have to be as capable as an able-bodied person, but that also you're somehow wrong for having different or even, like, less intense needs than some other disabled person that's similar to you.
1: Yeah, I mean, I've been half-blind my whole life, so of course I've adapted. I've been half-blind for 17 years. Like, it shouldn't be that expectation, but that's how, like, I feel, like, seeing other disabled people just, like, it's kind of a little bit, can sometimes be a bit weird for me, because I'm like, they're struggling more than I am. And it makes me feel bad that they're struggling more than I am, because I feel like as a disabled person, I should also be struggling more.
2: Because a lot of my pain just comes in waves where it's like, it's really bad for a few weeks and then it's not as bad for a few weeks. Whenever it's not bad, I'm like, oh, what? I'm being so dramatic. I've never experienced pain before in my life. And then it gets bad again. And I'm like, oh, right. That's why I do this. It's like, right. Yeah. I just get humbled.
0: Yeah, yeah. Sometimes I humble myself a little bit on purpose, because I think that when you're on really effective pain meds, thank you, Dr. Abby Prince, by the way, I think that when you're on a sort of cycle of pain meds, that is so effective that, you know, by the time it wears off, it's nighttime, you're in your pajamas and you just take more. I think that it can definitely be easy to forget why you take those things. Mm-hmm. But, and this has been immensely interesting, but it is 3:05.
2: It is.
0: So I would love to end this on a quick positive note. What is your favorite thing about the art that you do?
1: I would definitely say my favorite thing is like seeing people's reactions in the audience. Like just that the like talent of the whole thing. Like when I'm doing shows, like hearing the applause and all of that makes me feel like very rewarded. And when I did solo consults, it was just the like normalcy of it.
0: Yeah, for sure. For me in theater, it's definitely being able to, for theater and film, it's being able to bring stories to people, to be a storyteller. I think that in film, it's more the experience of storytelling, and in theater, it's more the witnessing, you know, the impact of the story being told.
2: In circus, I think it is absolutely the community. Like, I love the people I do circus with. Shout out to Shelby Shingle, my teacher. I love her. She's awesome. Also, Janet Peters. Like going to circus is the highlight of my day, not just because I really enjoy the performing art itself, but because the people who do it are so incredible and they're so kind and welcoming. And like not once have I ever felt like an outsider. And like it's not just me. Every person in circus I've ever spoken to is like the people in circus are the best part about it.
0: Yeah, that's great. Thank you both so much for coming. This is Moss from the Youth Media Center signing off. And I will talk to you all later.
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4: Do you know a song that goes... 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

A pesar de que estés lejos, lo que siento aquí dentro crece y crece. 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

0: This is Mia. I'm in 10th grade at Montour High School, and you're listening to Youth Express. Catch the future.
1: Do you have a song stuck in your head? No? Let's see if we can fix that. You're listening to an hour of music on Youth Express.

This is Akilian Bray, age 14, of the Winchester Thurston School. The name of my song is Where I Go, and we are currently situated on the steps of the New Hazlett Theater on the north side of Pittsburgh. It's really peaceful. There's a lot of birds, a lot of trees, kind of where I want to be

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1: I am Nathan Schatzman.
0: I'm 16 and...
1: I am 17.
0: And yeah, we're here playing as the Nathans. We're from Winchester.

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1: Hello, my name is Angelo, and I am a senior at City Charter High School. Do you know anything about solar eclipses? Well, there is a total solar eclipse happening on Monday, April 8th. To learn more, I talked with Carrie Handren, the outreach coordinator at Allegheny Observatory, and she gave a brief explanation of what the solar eclipse is all about.
2: So it's very simple if you think about the fact that the Sun is in the center of the solar system, and the Earth orbits the Sun. The Moon orbits the Earth, so the Moon goes around the Earth while the Earth is going around the Sun. Sometimes you get a perfect alignment that goes Sun, Earth, Moon. In that case, the shadow of the Earth covers up the Moon, and that is a lunar eclipse. If the lineup is the other way, if it goes Sun, Moon, Earth, then the shadow of the Moon sweeps across the Earth. Or if you're on the Earth, it looks like the Moon covers up the Sun.
1: After this, she told me about the history of solar eclipses. Carrie?
2: It seems like it should happen every month. Once a month, the Moon orbits the Earth and cuts between the Earth and the Sun. But the solar system is in three dimensions, and the angle that the Moon orbits around the Earth is offset from the angle at which the Earth orbits the Sun. So it's only occasionally, a couple times a year, that you have the chance of having an eclipse. And you usually get an eclipse, one of those, but it's often a lunar eclipse, or sometimes it's an eclipse in the middle of the Pacific Ocean, and the only way you can see it is if you're on a ship or, I guess, an airplane.
1: Now, let's learn the exact time frame for when the solar eclipse will be happening.
2: So the next eclipse is April 8th, which is very soon. It will reach totality, so the Moon will completely cover the Sun, between 2 and 4 o'clock, depending on where you are in the eclipse path. Here around Pittsburgh, we'll have the most eclipse that we get at 3:15.
1: I had no idea that protection is needed for your eyes to view the solar eclipse. Let's find out why and what can be done to view the eclipse safely.
2: If you just look at the Sun, you will hurt your eyes. If you stare at the Sun because it's an eclipse and it's different and it's exciting, you will hurt your eyes badly, possibly permanently. The eclipse viewing glasses are designed to cut out enough of the sunlight that you can just look at the Sun. You can go to NASA's website and they have a set of ways to view it safely without glasses that mostly involve making an image of the Sun with various kinds of pinholes or reflections with little mirrors. There are other ways to view it safely, just don't look at it. If you get into the path of totality where the Moon completely covers the Sun, you get a situation where the sky above you is nighttime. You'll be able to see the stars, the planets. Some people are very excited. They may be able to see a comet. But around the horizon, it'll be like sunrise or sunset, but all the way around, not just in the east or the west. The birds will think it's nighttime. Animals will think it's nighttime. And depending on where you are in the eclipse path, this can last up to 4 minutes. And then the Moon is moving off of the Sun, and it's like morning. Everybody wakes up.
1: The solar eclipse is truly an amazing astrological event. Thank you, Carrie, for the important information. Now that you have learned some facts about the eclipse, I hope you go out and experience it for yourself. This is Angelo reporting for the Saturday Light Brigade. 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
3: My name is Jaden Seaman. I just graduated from Franklin Regional Senior High School, and I will be going to Liberty University to study biochemistry in the fall. So I think the low point was actually leading up to it, because I think I was a little bit worried about actually being able to pull it off, because I know some of the senior interns had said that it was kind of difficult last year, but I think we started prepping a little bit in advance, and that made it a lot easier. And some of the high points was I've never done any like editing, audio or visual. Getting to use the program was kind of cool, because I'm not terribly technologically savvy, but like even I could use it. So I thought that was really, really cool. And to be able to see just having a finished piece and like I was part of this is just really sweet. My piece is on local government. And I'll admit that, especially when you listen to my piece, I probably wasn't as informed as maybe I could have been. And so I think that doing a piece on the importance of local government actually kind of hit home for me too, in terms of like, wow, I really do need to know about this. Political involvement was a cause that I was passionate about, but it kind of helped me realize that I'm not there yet. I still need to be getting involved. So I think the group was great. We all worked well together, but certainly at the beginning, it was maybe a little bit more awkward, just kind of like, well, we don't know each other that well. But I think even in just 1 week trying to do all the radio stuff, it kind of made us a lot closer, especially since like we did all work together well. I think it helped us become a lot better friends. With Ben, I know I learned a lot of things about him, actually. Like, he had already used this software before, so he's like really good with computers, and I didn't know that. So it was kind of cool to just see that, and then maybe occasionally having some downtime and getting to talk to him. It was like we found some common ground, like we both play Pokemon Go, you know, that kind of thing. With Olivia, I learned that we're both lifeguards, and like we talked about kind of the places we work and how it's the same and different. And so I think it just, not only did we work together, it just kind of helped us to get to know more about like where they've been up to this point, because like we're all youth philanthropy interns, but how did we get here, you know?
4: Hi, my name is Adele, and I'll be reading my poem, Little Brother. Tears slow down your red face. Earlier my tongue speaks, but now it's stuck. Brick wall, now motionless. We used to be friends, photos of us above the mantle, your high-pitched voice rewinding in my brain, and you're little again, and we used to play. Your mismatched socks and your little legs in timeouts on the wooden stairs. We suffer together. Now you sit here crying because of me, my fault. Your toe in pain, and there's nothing for me to say.
5: Vita Chai's performance, Somewhere Strange, their newest EP, was a masterful experience of surrealism and folk-inspired music. Vita's EP chronicles a period of self-reflection and introspection, most notably during time spent in lockdown for COVID-19. Their performance was captivating and catchy. This was a pleasant surprise for someone who isn't exactly a fan of folk music. Their modern take on the genre mixed with the theatrical show was refreshing, exhilarating, and entertaining. It brought a whole new style to concert performances. I am especially fond of the mixed media stage setup, which included dancers, wooden paper airplanes suspended above the stage, and a beautiful couch with mushrooms growing out of it. The couch they sat on during the first half of the show is decorated to be something straight out of a fantasy novel. Their music touched on a wide array of subject matter, but what stuck out most to me was the focus of the struggles they braved during the coronavirus lockdown. Their song, Late November, embodies this perfectly. Vita's passion was on full display as they performed. A very notable smile was bright across their face, which made the entire show that much more enjoyable. There was a comfortable feel to the music they performed. It all felt personal, like Vita wrote the song for each individual audience member. This feeling, coupled with their soothing voice, created a captivating and thrilling show. Vita's co-performers and band members created a clear passion project on the stage, especially the dancers. While I am not exactly a fan of interpretive dance, the music Vita performed felt elevated by the dance numbers. A highlight during the show was the moment where the dancers used guttural noises and stomping to create a rhythm. Vita then seemed to use the rhythm as a metronome as they reappeared from behind the curtain. Along with the dancers were Vita's backup singers, who were dressed in mushroom hats, a detail that I quite enjoyed. Their voices behind Vita's were gorgeous. It was perfectly executed. Vita and their team created a surreal show that everyone should experience sometime in their life. Vita's stage presence is unlike any artist I have ever seen live, and their expressive music interwoven with an elaborate performance created a memory I will not soon forget. If you haven't checked out Vita's Somewhere Strange EP, I strongly suggest you do exactly that. Even though the EP doesn't contain all of the songs from their performance, it is still a masterful work of music.
6: Hi, my name is Michael.
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15: 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I am 13 years old.
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21: When I get older,
22: when I get older,
23: when I get older,
24: when I get older, I would like to be a race car driver. I can accomplish this by getting good grades in school. This is important to me because I like to play with my tour cars and make them race. Something that would help me achieve this is never give up and keep trying. What I like about race cars is when they start, their engines roar.
25: When I get older, I would like to be an actor. I can accomplish this by being in acting classes and going to college. This is important to me because I love acting, and something that would help me achieve this goal is winning awards in high school.
26: When I get older, I would like to be an army man.
18: I can accomplish being an Army man by being strong, fast, and quiet. This is important to me because protecting the future of this country is sort of vital. My uncle and my cousin are the people that are like my role models for this.
6: When I grow up, I want to be a car designer. When I become a car designer, I want to be the first person who makes a Pokemon car. Because in order to make a Pokemon car, I have to watch a lot of Pokemon and learn lots more about cars. Because since how Pokemon is becoming so popular, I think it would be pretty cool if people found out that they actually made a car as a Pokemon. And also the car I will be making as a Pokemon will be a Pikachu. It's going to have Nitros in it.
7: I would like to be a Pokemon trainer. I can accomplish this by playing Pokemon. This is important to me because I like Pokemon and it's awesome. Pikachu, I choose you. Pika!
8: When I get older, I would like to be a gamer. I have an idea for a game. It's called Escape from High School. It's when these kids get a detention, but then these monsters get in the school. They run the school now. So they have to break a lot of school rules to escape, or else they'll stay in school forever. I don't know if it might be sure or just try to avoid the monsters. It's kind of like Amnesia the game. I guess it's something like that, except you're in a school. The reason I wanted to create this game is because usually school is like a nightmare for most people. So I thought I could make it into a game, like, to say they have a bad day at school, they could just, like, just escape to school and everything, just to forget about all the things that have been happening to them.
15: When I get older, I would like to be a cop. To accomplish this, I can go to training to do this and go to college. I would like to make people feel safer in the world. As a cop, I could do stuff I like. One is to help others. I would also like to patrol. Some people don't feel safe in this world. I would like to make a difference with that.
9: When I get older, I'd like to be an FBI agent. This is important because there needs to be more nice cops because there is too many people getting killed by cops.
10: I want to be a professional YouTuber. I can accomplish this by making a YouTube channel and getting over 10,000 likes or 3,000 on my first video. Probably use like Minecraft to like whatever videos I want, like mod opens, make my own mods if I want to, like get some permission from companies. And I'll make all kinds of game series, but with Minecraft. This is important because it could be a side job to earn money.
11: When I get older, I would like to go to college. I can accomplish this by being a hard worker, completing my assignments, and getting straight A's on my report cards. This is important to me because I want to get a good paying job so I can do this for my mom. I learned to major in engineering. Something that would help me achieve this is to get a scholarship or get really good grades to pass 11th and 12th grade.
12: My name is JC and I'm 15 years old. I go to Trinity High School and I live in Washington, PA. Living in Washington is great because it is small and close-knit with a blend of city and country life. I spend my time making sandwiches for Lax Bros, which are lacrosse players, gymnastics, doing competitions for school, and spending time with my friends. The people around me are the best part of my community. I'd imagine that life in Pittsburgh is busy and fast-paced, but entertaining all at once. It just seems kind of crazy, but still fun.
13: I just like cities, and I've been here many times because we do a lot of competitions and forums at Duquesne, Pitt, Carnegie Mellon, and some of the museums, like History Day we do at Heinz History Museum, so I'm in Pittsburgh a lot.
16: Felis catus, or the domestic house cat, is a staple in households around the world. These furry little felines have accompanied humans for as long as 4,000 years, so naturally we'd want the best for them. But what does the best for them necessarily mean? This has been a long debated topic, especially on the question of whether or not they should remain solely within our homes or given the freedom to roam. Many believe that trapping cats within our houses is stifling to their sense of instinct and adventure, while others think that the outdoors are unsafe and that they would do better to never leave the confines of the indoors. Even more are in between, either unsure which side carries more gravity or not having enough information to form a true opinion. Naturally, this is, in fact, a matter of opinion. Neither side is objectively right, but there are many influencing factors one should consider when deciding to have an indoor or outdoor cat. Many pet owners worry that their cats are unhappy indoors or that their cats would be happier to free roam. This question rarely considers the potential stressors of an outdoor life. Injury, parasites, and illness can all stress your cat out, nullifying the idea that they would be inherently happier outside. In addition to being stressors, these dangers can be harmful to the health of your cat, or worse, life-threatening. Traffic is a large concern for cats, especially in high-populated areas. Traffic alone kills over 5.4 million cats a year. Rural areas aren't much safer, with the cats facing the dangers of competing with local wildlife. Poison, humans, and toxic plants are among the countless dangers that elder cats face every day, regardless of where you live. Cats also have an undeniable impact on their environments, as they extinguish birds, rodents, and all other varieties of small animals in their path at disproportionate rates. The domestic house cat is an invasive species, meaning that other animals haven't had a chance to adapt to their presence in their ecosystems. It's estimated that feral or outdoor cat populations kill up to 3.7 billion birds per year, which has contributed to the rapid decline in birds in North America. Many birds face extinction as a result of these invasive animals. The Lyell's wren was driven entirely to such extinction due to their frequent hunting by animals. Overall, outdoor cats are incredibly detrimental to their local wildlife. So if cats are both a danger to other animals and endanger themselves by roaming outdoors, what can be done to create a happy, enriching indoor environment for our beloved pets? What about for those who are determined to be outside? Well, there are ways to introduce a cat to the outdoors without letting them free roam. Cat patios, creatively named catios, can provide easy supervision and risk-free outdoor time for your pets. Teaching your cat to walk on a leash is also much easier than many people expect and provides outdoor stimulation and much-needed exercise for your cat. Providing toys, scratching posts, and play can help your cat thrive in an indoor environment. Indoor cats may not be as free as outdoor cats, but they will be much happier and much, much safer. With a commentary for Youth Express, this is Hunter Lasswell, 17 years old, from Pennsylvania Leadership Charter School.
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2: Hi, my name is Vic. I am 12 years old. I used to go to Beechwood, and I used to go to Langley, and I used to go here. And my favorite food is steak, and the best things about me is I like going in the woods, and I like going inside my room. I like playing with my friends in the woods. We always like climbing in the trees, exploring how long we can go further than.
17: Hi, my name is Ashley. I'm 18, and I'm from South Allegheny. Expect Respect is a club that deals with dating violence with just teens or older adults, just violence in general. And we try to help the students know the signs and know what to do if that ever occurs. I'm involved because I have many friends that have endured dating violence, and I'm new to the state, so when I first got to the school, I noticed some of the signs of the teens that are dating here, and I wanted to help stop that. Many of the males and some females have anger problems, and they tend to take that out on their partners or on other students. So I noticed that, and verbal abuse, and that could lead to physical, and that kind of scared me. So I was scared for the other people in the relationship. I think they're both linked together. I think if you do have an anger problem, you could be a bully and take your anger issues on someone else. Someone else who was just trying to help you. It could be your friend, your mom, anybody. And I think counseling can help that, and I think this club could help that problem. I think that the violence that occurs does occur very often, especially in high school, because sometimes students don't know how to react to their anger or how to channel it on something positive instead of something negative. I think we bought into Expect Respect so much because the teachers and the student body do see that this is a bad sign, that this is occurring more and more here in our area, and we're just trying to fight against that and trying to make it more positive and trying to help the students see that, yes, anger is bad, but there's a certain way you can handle yourself.
20: My name is Tirin. I'm from Nepal. I go to Brashear High School. I'm reading about bully. Have you ever bullied or been bullied? If you have bullied or been bullied, then you should know how it feels. It's very negative, creates major problems in our community. Bullying should be stopped everywhere because it can kill the one who is suffering from bullying. Bullying is a really dangerous word and harms our society, and in schools, 3 of 10 children are in bullying. I think schools should do something about bullying. It is important to talk to kids to determine whether bullying or something else is a concern. One of the effects of bullying is often people feel depression or sadness. This can lead to consequences like running away from home, suicide, or dropping out of school. People need to be careful in situations like this. Many children are bullied at school, at home, and even online. Tell them to stop, get away from the situation. Bullying has increased a lot in our school and society. If we want to decrease bullying, we need to have a compassion, or people may end up physically destroyed or dead because of bullying. Bullying must stop now. Thank you.
1: This is Jason Earl, age 17, of North Allegheny High School, reporting for Pittsburgh Youth Media. During the Civil War, Arsenal Park in Lawrenceville served as a manufacturing and supply center. But 200 years later, on August 8, 2015, it was the venue for the Back to School Bash and Pittsburgh Maker Party. Capping off the summer, the event had food, games, and unique learning activities for students of all ages. Ryan Kuhn of the Sprout Fund described the event as one big party, showcasing the variety of skills that students learned over the summer while providing motivation and encouragement to pursue new challenges in the upcoming school year. Encounter Church's Back to School Bash has become an annual event at Arsenal Park to celebrate going back to school. The party has grown in popularity each year with an expected attendance of 800 participants for the 2015 celebration. This year, the Maker Party, sponsored by the Sprout Fund and Pittsburgh City of Learning, joined the Back to School Bash at Arsenal Park for the first time after previously taking place at the Tech Shop in Bakery Square in 2013 and the Society for Contemporary Craft in the Strip District in 2014. Students who have consistently attended the Back to School Bash had the added pleasure this year of diving into the hands-on activities bridging the arts and technology provided by the Maker Party. Over 20 different organizations involved with Pittsburgh City of Learning took part in the event, supplying students with activities from a variety of fields, such as filmmaking, arts and crafts, and STEM learning. One group, Girls of Steel Robotics from Carnegie Mellon University, allowed the kids to experiment with different robots. Steeltown Youth Media provided students with information about filmmaking, while Saturday Light Brigade Radio Productions gave students the chance to test out a headset and microphone as if broadcasting on the radio. Furthermore, the kids designed handmade arts and crafts and explored modern technology provided by various organizations. The Back to School Bash and Maker Party aim not only to excite students for the new school year, but to provide opportunities and supplies to parents sending children to school for the first time. The first 400 students to arrive at the bash were given a free backpack filled with notebooks, pencils, and other school supplies, gearing up the kids for the first day of school. Organizations at the event gave away school supplies and books as well. Reading is Fundamental, a children's literacy nonprofit group, wishes to provide kids with the resources and motivation necessary to support a lifelong love of reading. RIF and Arsenal Elementary School attended the celebration, distributing books for all of the children to read. Although the event successfully prepared students for the upcoming school year, the kids still took advantage of one final opportunity to bask in the summer sun and have some fun. Along with the free refreshments, some jumped for joy in the bounce house while others showed off their hula-hooping skills or received face paintings. The fun-filled day of entertainment and education at Arsenal Park proved to be a perfect way to culminate the summer and kickstart a new year in the classroom. For more Pittsburgh Youth Media stories, visit pghyouthmedia.org, find Pittsburgh Youth Media on Facebook and Twitter, or stay tuned to youthexpress.org. Catch the future.
3: Hi, my name is Sam. I'm 16, and I'm from South Allegheny. Teen dating abuse will negatively affect a student's experience at school. For example, if their significant other goes to the same school as the student, they could be getting abused by them there. A good example would be a student becoming and acting antisocial because of their boyfriend or girlfriend. Their boyfriend or girlfriend could be someone who doesn't let them socialize with someone of the opposite sex, which is a definite form of abuse and is very common today. Also, the teen being abused won't be focused on their schoolwork. They would just worry about their boyfriend or girlfriend getting mad all day. All the effects of dating abuse will negatively affect a student's experience at school. I joined Expect Respect because I think it's important to encourage healthy relationships I think it is important to inform students about abusive relationships because a lot of students don't think about them or they don't know how to prevent them. If people know about these abusive relationships, there will be less of them and more awareness will be raised.
4: The Saturday Light Brigade, Sam Dietz, is here with us.
5: Hello.
4: And we should give me a moment here to make some adjustments. There she is. Good morning.
5: Good morning.
4: And thank you for being here. Sam, tell me a little bit about yourself.
5: Well, I'm 17. I'll be 18 in September. I currently go to Shaler Area High School. I'm a junior. I'm looking forward to pursuing like a dramatic writing major after high school, but I don't know. There's a lot that I've been through in my life, and that's kind of where I center my writing and everything around everything I do. And I write poetry, I write plays, I am in the middle of a novel, and the play I'm currently working on is going to be produced at Shaler next year for our first original student run.
4: Wow.
5: Yeah.
4: That's remarkable, I guess, is the word that comes to mind.
5: Well, thank you.
4: I know that I think Mr. Shannon is one of the folks that's encouraged you, but I suspect you were writing before you made it to high school, were you?
5: Oh, yes, absolutely. Mr. Shannon's creative writing class, I'm taking the second installment next year in my senior year, but I took the first installment my sophomore year in high school, and I wrote for years and years before that. I was always, growing up, my brother was always really into music, so he pushed me, like, write me a song, Sam, write me a song, and I'm not very good at songs, surprisingly, but yeah, so I've been writing literally as far back as I can remember. But I don't know, since I took Mr. Shannon's class, I've been a lot more comfortable with sharing my work because we have what we call share days and we just circle up and you're not forced to, but you're, it's pushed. Like we want to hear what each other have been working on. So it was a really great experience to actually get used to sharing your work with people and getting it out there. Before, if I wouldn't have took his class, I probably would not be here today. I was so insecure with everything that I wrote about. But as soon as I took that class, the first day we shared what we wrote, everyone was like, wow.
4: Do you think once you graduate, you're probably going to miss share day, I would think?
5: Oh, yes, absolutely.
4: What will you do to replace it?
5: I mean, I recently joined an online poetry community called HelloPoetry.com, and I post frequently on there, but I don't know. Now I'm more open to sharing with, like, my friends, my boyfriend, my brothers, my family. So I'll never stop, you know. I'll never stop trying to get out there and just writing, whether it's to pursue it as a career or not, it's always going to be one of my passions.
4: We were talking with Sam about her writing and her poetry, and here you've got, why do people say a triple threat? They should say like a triple treat or something, you know? I was going to say you've got a playwright, a novelist, a poet, not a songwriter, but somebody who's written creatively in lots of different forms. And I know you brought a couple poems to share. And I'd like you to share them. If you need to introduce them in any way, feel free. But I'm just going to turn it over to you.
5: Okay. Well, the first poem I will be sharing is called All That I Have Left. Wrote it about a month ago. My scars are footprints, pressed in the smooth sand, fading, salted by the tears of the ocean, but persistent against the tide. My map has been drawn by leaves in the wind, blowing, following the path of the broken, but offering no place to hide. My heart plays a song with a slow tempo, beating, calling to the strong souls still hoping, but unheard by the ones who cry. So follow the footprints if you trace my skin. Use my map as a guide if I can't let you in. Listen to my song if my words aren't my friend, and I will love you with all that I have left.
4: Oh, that's beautiful. That's really, when did you write that? How long ago?
5: About a month and a half ago. It wasn't too long at all.
4: And did you labor at it? Or do you remember the context when you were working on it?
5: Well, surprisingly with that one, it wasn't really one of the pieces that I had to sit down and try to figure out. It just kind of flowed very nicely. I just got like hit in the face with inspiration one day, and it just, that was the product. And it's one of the poems that I'm very, very proud of.
4: I don't want you to do this if it's uncomfortable, but was it a particular situation or observation that inspired you? I think we should just appreciate writing itself without really digging too deep. But I'm just curious how you get inspired, and so maybe even from a general standpoint, not specifically about the poem, if you want to answer it more generally.
5: Well, I mean, I'm okay with answering any questions, but with all that I have left specifically, I had just recently kind of embarked on a new journey, a new relationship with a guy that I'm very happy with, but previous relationships weren't so great, and I feel as though there were way, way too many young females and even young males that go through things that are so serious and so traumatic in their lives that they just feel torn down and broken, and even go as far as to harm themselves or harm the people around them. And with this one, it was more or less written directly to Jay, which is my boyfriend. But it was kind of just like a little letter to him, because there's points where it's definitely hard to let people in after certain things that you go through, and I wanted to assure him with this that I'm here, you know, and I'm not going anywhere, but it's going to be a little rough.
4: Right, that's great clarity. Do you find when you write that you sometimes end up somewhere you didn't expect?
5: Absolutely. Absolutely, especially in Mr. Ben Shannon's class. The way his class worked was he didn't give us specific things to write about. He wrote one word on the board, and that was on our prompt, and we could interpret that in any way we could. And I remember one of the most outstanding poems I think I've ever written was it started as a poem, and then it kind of turned into a flash fiction. But he wrote the words "first snow" on the board. And at first, I started writing a poem about, like, the awakening of winter and all the cold and how people look at it so dreary, and meanwhile, it's so beautiful. But it ended up actually just doing a 180, and it turned into a flash fiction of a girl that got kidnapped, and she was locked in this house with this man for, like, 7 years, and she finally broke out. And when she walked outside, it was snowing. And that was actually one of the first bits of inspiration for my novel.
4: Wow, that's incredible. This is going to be our last chance to talk before you share another poem. What's next for you, do you think?
5: In the spring of 2016, like I said, I will be producing the first student-run original play at Shaler.
4: That's exciting.
5: I'm so excited for that. But after high school, as far as I know right now, I have two options that I'm leaning towards, and one of which would be to attend the Conservatory of Point Park, majoring in stage and theater management, and with a minor in English creative writing. Or go to SCAD, which is the Savannah College of Art and Design down in Georgia, for a dramatic writing major.
4: Wow. Those are both great places. Are you waiting to hear from them?
5: Oh, no, I'm a junior. I haven't applied
4: yet. Oh, I'm sorry.
5: I still have to take SATs.
4: I was thinking you were a year ahead already. I'm sorry. I lost. Have you been to Savannah?
5: No, not yet.
4: It's a beautiful.
5: I just found it online about a week and a half ago. I was in my drama elective, and I was talking with my teacher, and we were browsing through the internet, and we stumbled upon it, and it's just – it's beautiful.
4: It's a beautiful city. You weren't a Girl Scout, were you?
5: No.
4: That's where Girl Scouts was founded.
5: But really?
4: I was going to say, if you were, you could like beg somebody in your family to take you there because it's the Girl Scouts. but it's a gorgeous city. Sam Dietz is who you're hearing, and I hope you have enjoyed hearing her poetry. If you want to comment on it, you can send us something, and we'll send it to her. We'd be happy to, and I hope we'll have her back too. Is there anything else you wanted to say before you share your final poem?
5: Not really. Just a little shout out to my parents who are hopefully listening if they could find the radio station, my boyfriend, and my incredible group of friends that are the best support system in the world.
4: Well, we'll make sure that you get a link to a on-demand version of this that you can listen to and share, too. So here again with another poem, Sam Dietz.
5: This is Head High. The pain in her eyes won't subside. She fell in love with the devil and chose to believe all of his lies. She took a blade to her thighs. Black skinny jeans acted as a mask, for her wrists would not hide. She feels empty as her soul cries, though her dark makeup will not run because her pink cheeks remain dry. She can't stop asking herself why. He held a photo of a heart but lacked a beating one inside. Now she wishes him a long life. One day he'll see what he gave up, and she'll walk past him with her head held high.
4: Sam Dietz. Remember that name. I think you're going to hear a lot from her, unless she chooses a pseudonym, which I doubt because she's an honest, clear writer. Thank you, Sam,
5: for being
4: with us. It's our pleasure today to have students from Pittsburgh Music Academy under the instruction of Jeremy Colbert. And thank you for being here along with us today. You're going to hear from five guitarists in succession, and we'll talk with each of them right after or before they play. And we're going to begin with a fifth grader who goes to South Fayette. His age is 11, and his name is Anoush.

0: That was very nice. And what we're going to do now is have Anoush take a seat where Henry is. We'll switch, and that will give me a chance to talk to Anoush while Henry gets ready to play musical chairs here, literally. And Anoush, your last name, it's Desai, right? And can you tell me how long you've been playing guitar?
1: I've been playing guitar for 7 years.
0: And 7 years, and you're 11 now, so mm-hmm. You've been playing. You're very good. What do you like about it?
1: Guitar?
0: Yeah.
1: I play it because I like music.
0: And
1: I like to play music.
0: Was it hard to learn?
1: Kind of in the beginning.
0: And how about now?
1: Now it's pretty easy.
0: How often do you practice?
1: Almost every day in the morning.
0: For how long?
1: Like 15 to 20 minutes.
0: That's all. So that's a commitment to do that almost every morning. But that's kind of good to know if anybody's thinking of learning an instrument, is that you can do that before you go mm-hmm. to school.
1: Yeah.
0: That's terrific. Would you like to say hello to anybody who might be listening?
1: My parents.
0: Anybody else?
1: No.
0: Well, great. It's very good to have you here. By the way, if you want to pass along any comments, if you're listening, you can send us a text at 412-200-5975. Next up, from Sacred Heart Elementary from the neighborhood of Friendship, is third grader and 9-year-old Henry Shaw.

0: Wow, these are challenging pieces. And we're going to have Henry switch with Tyler, and Tyler is going to get ready to come on and play. Tyler, I like that you knew to take your headphones off before coming over, because that's always a good thing to do. And I can't wait to learn more. Henry, I'm curious about the guitar you play that looks, as was the case with Anoush, that you had a full-sized guitar. Is it full-sized? Oh, hang on. Let me get your mic on. Silly me. Go ahead.
1: It's actually my mom's that I started playing, so...
0: So yeah. You're playing an adult's guitar.
1: Yeah.
0: Is it hard to play because it's so big?
1: No.
0: I didn't think so. You looked like you really mastered it. How long have you been playing guitar?
1: I don't know. Two.
0: Couple years?
1: Yeah.
0: And you're currently 9 years old, right?
1: Yeah.
0: And do you have any shout-outs or hellos to anybody who might be listening?
1: My parents.
0: Anybody else?
1: No.
0: And what do you like about playing guitar?
1: That you can play a whole bunch of different songs.
0: Have you ever made up any songs?
1: No.
0: Do you think you might someday?
1: Yeah.
0: It's fun. So now we have a smaller guitar that Tyler Kowalczyk is going to play. You're from Bethel Park, and Tyler is in third grade and is nine. We'll talk to him right after he plays, and I'm looking forward to getting a chance to hear from him. Tyler, take it away.

0: Very nice. We're going to have Tyler and Samarth change positions, and we'll talk with Tyler. Tyler was playing what I think is a one-quarter size guitar. It's a little bigger than a uke, but it's stringed just like a guitar. Hi, Tyler. How are you?
1: Good.
0: Any shout-outs to anybody who's listening?
1: No.
0: How old are you?
1: 8.
0: And how long have you been playing now?
1: Since I was 4.
0: So it's been a long time. Do you like playing the smaller guitar? It seems like you can do a lot with it.
1: Yeah.
0: What's the hardest part of learning, do you think? Do you remember when you first learned? Was there anything that... I'm wondering if somebody's thinking of learning how to play the guitar. Maybe they're having trouble with something. Was there anything you had trouble with at the very beginning?
1: No.
0: You were pretty natural, huh? Have you thought about what you might like to be when you get older? Not yet. You've got a lot of time to think through that. Have you written any songs, or do you like to make up songs, or would you rather play music that other people wrote?
1: Maybe.
0: Maybe? Have you written a song?
1: No.
0: But maybe someday?
1: Yeah.
0: Well, great. Let's meet our next guitarist. It is Samarth Donaconti, I hope I've got that right, from Chartiers Valley Primary School in Scott Township. Samarth is 7, and he's in first grade, and you'll get a chance to hear him right now.

0: Excellent. And we're going to talk a bit with Samarth, and then in a moment we're going to talk with Dominic. And Samarth, why don't we have you change places with Anush, or just we'll put you where Anush is just for a minute. And Anush, we'll have you take a seat again. Get ready to sit where Dominic is when we're done talking with Dominic. It's kind of fun to orchestrate all these musical chairs. Now, the first song that Samarth played, it could have been Twinkle. It could have been the alphabet song. It was Twinkle. Have you ever noticed that those are the same, the alphabet song and Twinkle? How long have you played guitar?
1: From 11 months.
0: Just 11 months. You're very good. Have you liked learning?
1: Yeah.
0: And do you remember, it's been pretty recent, like what was hardest to get used to?
1: What?
0: Was it hard to learn? Was there anything that gave you trouble at first?
1: A little bit.

0: him first. And Dominic, you can just lean up a teeny bit. And incidentally, if you're just tuning in, these are all students of Jeremy Colbert, who is at Pittsburgh Music Academy, and he's been working with all of these students. Hello, Dominic. How are you?
1: Hello.
0: You're in second grade, right?
1: Yep.
0: Homeschooled. And you're from Dormont. How long have you played guitar?
1: About maybe 3 years.
0: 3 years, and you're seven now. How do you feel about it? You must like playing, since you're playing. What do you like about it? How does it make you feel when you play?
1: Happy.
0: Yeah, well, that's a good way to feel. Do you want to say hello to anybody who might be listening?
1: My dad.
0: Excellent. And we're going to get you ready to play, unless you've got anything else you'd like to say.
1: Not really.
0: We're going to let your guitar do the talking, then we'll have you move over to the playing position. Make sure you take your headphones off as you get ready to go over there. While I thank Anoush and Henry and Tyler and Samarth, and Dominic's going to close out our segment. Believe it or not, we have more young guitarists coming up with the Center for Young Musicians. It's a delightful collision of young guitars here on the Saturday before Thanksgiving. And we're so happy that you're able to be here with us. Also, in our final hour today, it's our pleasure to welcome singer-songwriter Samantha Sears from Clarion. And now we're all set for Dominic.

0: Well done, Dominic, and thank you to all of our musicians. Jeremy Colbert must be a great teacher. You all did well, and it's fun to watch him looking at you with so much pride as you play. I hope you all have a good holiday.
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2: My name is Abigail Moraz. I'm 18 years old, and I'm in the 12th grade at Woodland Hills. Describe your role as a student leader. What did you do or contribute to the student summit? I help brainstorm ideas for my group, as well as helping somewhat with the presentation and the day of the summit, leading the groups and organizing that, as well as like the pre-meetings to the actual summit, going to all the meetings, helping make sure everything was organized and everything was going to run smooth. What is something you learned or discovered by participating in the summit? I learned that there are a lot of other students and kids my age from different places that have the same perspective and the same beliefs as me for topics that I care about and I'm passionate about. So that was really cool to learn, and it was really nice to connect with people my age as well. What was the most meaningful aspect of the event to you? It was being able to connect with people my age. I really, really enjoyed that. How could you use the summit to make an impact on your school community? I think it's an amazing opportunity to give like young kids and older kids as well like an opportunity to meet and connect with others for beliefs and stuff that they have, and giving them a safe space to open up and have a place to reflect. I thought it was an amazing experience, and I'm really glad that I was able to be a part of it, because I feel as though it helped me be like work on my leadership skills, as well as also like being a team player and working with my group, as well as like connecting with students. Being a leader, I worked with kids who were like participants, so they came in with a different perspective during each session. I really enjoyed having their perspective and mine, and being able to go back and forth and give each other more knowledge. I really enjoyed working with like my friends and making new friends through it, but like also working in all my leadership skills and understanding what that actually entails to like lead a group. My group, we were animal rights, so our activity was that we made

0: like tie blankets, and we donated them to the animal shelters. So that was really fun for us, and our group really enjoyed that because we were actually able to make like a physical product from the summit and have that impact the community.
1: This is Roy, reporting from the Youth Media Center at SLB Radio. I'm 19 years old and a graduate from Brashear High School. When you are facing emotional issues in school, who do you go to? Oftentimes in school, I see students misbehaving, and usually I think that it's because of where the students come from. Students usually act this way because they can't relate to teachers and or get bullied by their own peers. This creates a cycle that never ends, because if teachers cannot help the students, students will continue to suffer. In my experience, I wouldn't say I've had it as bad, but there were times where I was suffering and needed help. When it came to visiting the counselor, I'd be sent away or too nervous to even speak with the counselor on that level. Luckily for me, I had a teacher that I could go to when I needed to talk. Only if teachers were able to open up more, students would not have to struggle. I think that the mental health of students overall is something that must be kept in good shape. If so, then the workload on teachers and counselors would be lessened. For Youth Express, this is Roy, signing off.
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6: My name is Karen Ahern, and I'm a proponent of STEM education.
7: My name is Nancy Bunt, and I'm an advocate for STEM education.
8: My name is Deborah Lang, and I am absolutely a proponent of STEM education.
9: We will hear more from these three advocates in a moment, but first, what exactly is STEM?
10: STEM, science, technology, engineering, and mathematics. Once a source of prosperity and pride in the United States, the U.S. is now falling behind many other countries in STEM education and technological advancements. This is Michael Forrest.
9: And this is Patrick Riley. The U.S. Department of Labor projects that 15 out of the 20 fastest-growing occupations for 2014 will require significant mathematics or science preparation. Furthermore, according to the National Action Council for Minorities in Engineering 2013 annual report, about 6% of recent U.S. college graduates have STEM degrees, compared to about 47% in China, 38% in South Korea, and 28% in Germany.
10: Nancy Bunt, a program director at the Allegheny Intermediate Unit, explains why STEM is essential to technological innovation.
7: An interesting definition of STEM I heard from the Boston director of science. He said that science is the evidence-based explanation of how the world works. And math is the language that helps us prove it. And when you apply those two to solve the world's problems, that's called engineering, and the result of it is technology.
10: Dr. Deborah Lang, Executive Director of the Steinbrenner Institute for Environmental Education and Research at Carnegie Mellon University, adds that engineering is virtually everywhere.
8: So I think one way to increase the interest among the young people is to get them to appreciate that everything around them has been engineered.
9: We also spoke with Karen Ahern of Asset Incorporated, an organization providing professional development and supplies to help teachers bring STEM to life in their classrooms.
6: STEM education is preparing students for how the world works, and those would include careers outside of the traditional science and math domains.
9: Students and educators alike are passionate about this issue and are working to raise awareness of the relevance of STEM education to all fields of study and employment. Moreover, with projections indicating that STEM will be essential for success in virtually all future careers, regardless of discipline, the U.S. must make an all-out effort to nurture and develop STEM talent to remain internationally competitive.
11: The Green Compass was produced at the studios of the Saturday Light Brigade
4: by students participating in the Heinz Endowment's Youth Philanthropy Internship Program.
10: All statements and opinions are those of the speakers and do not necessarily represent those of the Heinz Endowments.
4: More information on the Youth Philanthropy Internship Program is available at heinz.org.
12: The Saturday Light Brigade. This is exciting, isn't it? 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And they're going to play for you on the radio. They're very talented. musicians, nearly all members of the Three Rivers Young People's Orchestra. They come to us through Youth Chamber Connection. And you'll get a chance to meet all of them in just a moment. By the way, Alligator Stomp kicked off this hour with Anna Mu. Broadcast of live music on the Saturday Light Brigade during Youth Express is made possible with support from Greater Pittsburgh Arts Council and the Pennsylvania Council on the Arts, whose grants are made possible by the National Endowment for the Arts. So now we have five students that are from five different schools playing five different instruments. You'll get a chance to meet them all in just a moment. This is the quintet known as V.

0: The V Quintet with the first of three movements that they are going to be sharing with us during this segment, and it's terrific to have them here today. And I'm going to turn to each of the five members and have them introduce themselves, perhaps indicate your age, where you go to school, and if you have any shout-outs, this is the perfect time to do so. Before they do that, let me encourage you, if you would like to pass along a message as you listen to our quintet, 412-200-5975 is how you can text us, 412-200-5975. 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
1: Hi.
0: Tell me your name and about yourself.
1: My name is Beth Danley. I'm 17 years old. I'm a senior at Trinity Christian School in Forest Hills. And I've been playing flute, I guess, for 10 years. And I guess I'd like to shout out to my dad and my brother.
0: Excellent. Can you tell me the piece you just played?
1: We were playing a piece by Donzi, and it's Opus 56, and it's the first one. There's multiple Opus 56s.
0: And you'll be playing two more movements coming up. What's nice to meet you, and let's see who's sitting next to you. Hi, what's your name?
2: Hello, I'm Jeffrey Madge. I am 15 years old, and I am a ninth grader at Chartiers Valley High School. I live in Scott Township, and the people I'd like to give a shout-out to are my private teacher, Holly White, and my family.
0: Excellent. And you're playing oboe today?
2: Yes, I've been playing oboe for 5 years now. It's 5 years now, something like that.
0: Well, great. It's nice to meet you, and let's find out who is on your left from oboe. We go to
3: clarinet. My name is Sydney Ellison. I go to the Lincoln Park Performing Arts Charter School in Midland, PA. I live in Greensburg, PA, in Hemphill Township, and I'll say hello to my mom at home today.
0: Excellent. Well, it's nice to meet you.
3: Yes,
0: and
3: you
0: thank
3: too.
0: You for being here. Next, we go to bassoon. I can see the bassoon. I see most of the other instruments, but it's pretty hard to miss a bassoon. What's your name?
4: My name is Mitchell Dubin, and I go to the Pittsburgh Creative and Performing Arts Magnet School.
0: And anybody you would like to say hello to?
4: Well, in addition to my parents, we would all like to give a shout-out to our wonderful coach who has worked with us on our music, Mr. Jim Rogers, who is the contrabassoonist in the Pittsburgh Symphony.
0: Excellent. And something tells me you may be able to tell me about the origin of the quintet's name, V. Or can anybody tell me anything about that?
4: Yes. So when we were told to find a name, we looked around for some inspiration, and we decided that with the five of us, we would choose a Roman numeral and something very simple, and oftentimes we're just the V Wind Quintet.
0: Makes perfect sense.
4: Yeah.
0: Thanks. It's nice to meet you. And then we have a French horn player, and I think I can count on one hand in nearly 40 years of being on the radio how many French horn players we've had in the studio. You may be only the second or third. It's a hard instrument to play, isn't it? What's your name?
5: My name's Maya Waller. I'm a senior at North Allegheny High School, and I've been playing horn for only about a year and a half.
0: What's nice to meet you. Now, are you in a marching band?
5: I am, yeah.
0: Do you play? French horn isn't usually marched with, is it?
5: No.
0: What do you play in marching band?
5: It's called a mellophone.
0: Okay, that's what I thought. Anybody you'd like to say hello to?
5: Shout out to my family at home, yeah.
0: Excellent. You can just place that mic right on the table there. We'll take care of that. And after the next movement you play, we will talk a bit about some upcoming performances you have, also a little bit about the Youth Chamber Connection and how you've all gotten together. You sound terrific. And now we'll listen to the second movement of the work you've selected. And it's our pleasure again to welcome the V Wind Quintet.

0: The V Wind Quintet, you all sound terrific, and it's fun to listen to you on the radio. I think you'll enjoy listening back. Now, I want to talk a little bit about some of the things we mentioned before, but does anybody have anybody they meant to acknowledge that they didn't acknowledge? I want to be sure nobody was thinking about that as you were playing. I wish I had said hello to somebody. We'll pass that microphone right on. It looks like Mitch is going to have something to say. Or Mitchell. Did you prefer Mitchell?
1: Mitchell would be great. Okay. Thank you. Four of us, except for Beth, who we love to have with us, four of us are members of TRIPO, the Three Rivers Young People's Orchestra. And we would like to acknowledge the executive director of TRIPO, Mrs. Lindsay Nova, and our wonderful conductor, Mr. Wilcox.
0: It's a great organization, and it's terrific. I want to acknowledge Laurie Cunningham with Youth Chamber Connection. What a great idea to sort of come up with a switchboard of sorts to bring together quartets and quintets, because you all would probably not have come together as a quintet to play this morning without Laurie, and it's just terrific to be able to connect people like this. I especially like that you're all from different schools, too. Now, let's talk about some things coming up that we should mention, and we're going to let Sydney take the mic for a few of these.
2: Okay. Hi. As Mitchell mentioned before, four of us are members of the Three Rivers Young People's Orchestra, and we have a concert coming up on Sunday, December 18th at 7 p.m., the four of us will be playing in our TRIPO concert.
0: Terrific.
2: At Carnegie Music Hall in Oakland.
0: So that's Sunday the 18th, Carnegie Music Hall in Oakland. And that's the whole Three Rivers Young People's Orchestra. So that should be a great concert. And then also there's another concert, and that's at Carnegie Hall in Oakland. Is there a play-along event that's also happening? I think Maya has the details on that.
3: Yeah, it's before the concert, and everyone can come and just bring an instrument to play along.
0: How cool is that?
3: Yeah.
0: So the concert, does anyone know the starting time for the play-along? It'll be at 6, and then the concert starts at 7. So if you come, you can play at Carnegie Hall in Oakland if you arrive at 6 and bring a symphonic instrument, a guitar, a tambourine. I'm sure you could bring pretty much whatever you would like
3: shakers.
0: To bring. Shakers, that's a great thing to bring.
3: Oh, it has to be in the key of C.
0: Oh, it has to be in the key of C. Your shaker must be in the key of C. But bring along whatever you'd like. And the whole group, there'll be musicians from the youth orchestra and you and community members. What a great thing to do. If you're a five-year-old learning to play violin, you know, come with your parents to this concert and you can play along. There'll be some Christmas songs and Hanukkah songs. This is December 18th. Starting at 6 o'clock at Carnegie Music Hall in Oakland with the concert at 7. And Three Rivers Young People's Orchestra is where you can get more information at the TRIPO website. It's been really terrific to have all five of you here today. And you've got one more movement from the work you've been featuring this morning. And thank you for being here. And we'll get right back to the music with the V Wind Quintet.

0: The V Wind Quintet. You sounded great. Thank you for being here. Don't forget Tripos Concert, Three Rivers Young People's Orchestra, the concert on December 18th. You can attend that concert at Carnegie Music Hall in Oakland. There's a play along at 6 o'clock in the key of C, and then the concert starts at 7 o'clock. And we thank Youth Chamber Connection for being with us today. And you'll hear more throughout the coming months from other groups as well.
1: My name is Damon. I'm a freshman.
2: My name is Gregory. I'm in the 11th grade.
3: Hi, my name is Tu, and I'm 17 years old.
4: Hi, my name is Soros. I'm 17 years old, and I go to Brashear High School.
5: Hello. My name is Eric. I go to Brashear High School.
3: And today we are talking about bullying.
2: I've never been bullied before, but yeah, I've seen people get bullied before, like in middle school and high school as well.
5: For me, I never get bullied before, but I saw a lot of bullying. Like seniors, like they be bullied like freshmen because they're so small. Freshmen are going to be the varsity like when they're in the hallway.
4: I've been in bullying in middle school. Now I think that why I've been in bullying is that I'm an international kid here and my English were not good as now. They say something that I didn't understand. So, you know, they bully me, like say word, like bad word.
3: When I was in fifth grade, I got bullied one time. I don't know how to speak English at all at that time. And they told me like to go back where I came from. And then like they start like hitting me or something like that, and then I hit their back.
1: Up to this day, I was never bullied, but I seen like a couple of my friends bullied, and like they stood up for themselves.
3: My ESL teacher asked me what happened. They called a translator for me, so I translate. I said all like people, you know, like should be equal, no like bully or racist, that kind of stuff. And then later, like they come and apologize to me, and we all like cool everything.
5: Middle school, high school, like. I was biggest kid. Nobody couldn't bully me, but I was friendly. I helped the little kids. Like, I think bullying is not a good thing to do in life at all, because you might be doing like just once and you say, okay, let me try to bully this kid, and you get suspended or kicked out from school, just do stupid stuff. That's not a good thing to do in life.
4: I've seen it in the hallway. People are fighting, bullying each other. That's all crap, you know. I do not like those things. Bullying is not on my dictionary.
6: Insects, arachnids, bugs, creepy crawlies. A plethora of names to detail the existence of these little creatures that outnumber humans 200 million to one. They're everywhere, existing in all places at all sizes, from the chilliest places in Antarctica to the hot springs of Yellowstone that can reach up to 180 degrees Fahrenheit. Their importance is often overlooked, especially in the species that can be considered an annoyance to humans. Wasps are simply the harbingers of evil, bent on the destruction of humanity, right? All common sentiments and all equally incorrect. Many people anthropomorphize the emotional capabilities of an insect, labeling them as inherently evil or cruel when it is impossible for a bug to act on such attitude. When a wasp stings you or a mosquito bites you, it isn't out of malice. Survival instinct drives them to consume sustenance or drive off potential predators. No wasp will attack simply because it feels like it, contrary to what many people believe. Everything is done to protect their lives, home, and young. Furthermore, no insect is solely an inconvenience to their surroundings. Without fruit flies, chickens and other birds would be put out of an important nutrition and protein. Similarly, mosquitoes play an important role in a food chain of their own, serving as food for other animals that would likely starve without the input of a mosquito. While female mosquitoes do drink blood as their primary source of sustenance, a male mosquito drinks nectar from plants and therefore pollinates, adding another layer of use to the species. Every insect serves a purpose, often either to provide a species with sustenance or to cut down the presence of another. If the insects that were considered annoying or harmful to humans were eliminated, we would experience a dramatic change to our ecosystems, and not for the better. Wasps, however, are in their own category of necessity. There are over 30,000 unique identified species, according to National Geographic. Each of these species plays a vital role in the ecosystems that they habitat. They can be up to almost 3 inches in length, or small enough to stand on the end of a hair. Despite the widespread hatred towards these unique and fascinating creatures, wasps do far more good than harm. Firstly, these bugs do a significant amount of work in keeping other species of bugs in check. They also do a great deal of pollination, a task more important than ever with the dwindling bee populations. The pollination of wasps allows for a greater production of food that is pertinent to our survival. But despite all of this, humans go to great lengths in order to exterminate these creatures with repellents, zappers, and pesticides, all working towards eliminating something that is seen as a nuisance when truthfully we owe a great deal to these animals. Insects of all varieties are, as exemplified, incredibly important. They protect ecosystems, provide food for other creatures, allow for pollination, and keep food chains running. Despite all of the use they provide, they don't get nearly enough attention. We are in the midst of a crisis, as insect numbers plummet of all varieties due to pesticides, habitat loss, and climate change. It's expected that up to 40% of all species of insects will begin to see a dramatic decline in numbers or even extinction within the coming decades. As these species die out, so does an important source of food to various species of animals, which will then, in turn, die out. It's a chain of events that appears there to be no stopping unless we humans take action in the conservation of these creatures, even those that may serve as an annoyance. With a commentary for Youth Express, this is Hunter Laswell, age 17, from Pennsylvania Leadership Charter School.
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12: And my name is Alicia Allen. We took a look at green jobs and how they are creating employment opportunities for the jobless. We spoke with Maureen Copeland, the Community Project Manager with GTEC, and Mike Gable, the Executive Director of Construction Junction.
11: Green job opportunities are relatively new, and people tend to have very little education or appreciation for them. Despite all these factors, the green job movement has begun. Green job opportunities continue to grow as companies take advantage of increased government programs designed to spur job growth and reduce the country's carbon footprint.
13: The green job focuses on clean energy jobs, so jobs that specifically mitigate global climate change, and focus maybe on wind power, on solar power, on weatherization, so using less energy in our homes. But also a green job can be a job that creates local food or local park spaces, any job that's good for the environment and good for the workers.
12: With the city's unemployment rate up to 9.1%, Pittsburgh is looking for an option. Green jobs may be the answer.
13: Yeah, I think green jobs will definitely help the unemployment rate in Pittsburgh. The goal of green jobs is to provide jobs for those who are not employed right now and position ourselves so that people are ready and are trained so that when federal policy and federal money comes on board, Pittsburgh is a more appealing city to get these kind of programs.
11: We also spoke with Mike Gable, the Executive Director of Construction Junction. He was able to give us a firsthand explanation as to why Pittsburgh is among the top five leading cities in green jobs and how that has allowed the city to benefit from the green job movement.
14: Because we have people locally who use our facility on almost a regular basis, I think we're having a very positive impact. And certainly a much more positive impact than if all of this material ended up getting buried in a hole in the ground, because that doesn't create a significant number of jobs, and it doesn't conserve the energy that was used to make all these products in the first place.
12: Pittsburgh is already seeing the benefits of green jobs and believes that the future is even brighter.
13: I think if we want a world where there's no oil spills in the Gulf or where there's not the visible impacts of global climate change, we have to look at clean, renewable energy.
14: The issues that society is dealing with and will have to deal with in the future, we're going to have to figure out how we green every job.
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16: Seton Hill, Penn State, Pittock Green, High Point. I don't know what I want to pick, let alone what major I want. What happens after that? What job do I want? How am I going to get there? Ugh.
17: What you just heard may be too familiar. Young adults having no clue what they want to do after high school.
18: What college they want to go to, what they want to major in, or even if they want to go to college at all.
17: Their future is uncertain. Many students move on after high school, but do not know what to do or where to go. Unfortunately, some schools do not provide the programs needed for students to understand what careers they might want to pursue.
18: This is an issue, as about 50% of youth go into college with an undecided major. But why are these students not ready for life after high school?
19: Why are 50% undecided? They don't have experiences.
17: That was Larry Ansell, a teacher at Southmoreland High School. It's his job to give the students those experiences he talks about. The Future is Mine, or TFIM, helps students prepare for their career after high school. Ansell is an administrator of the Southmoreland branch of the program and provides members with valuable knowledge by facilitating learning opportunities.
19: The Future is Mine is a club geared towards getting kids to understand what's coming next. After high school, what's the world going to look like? What's the workplace going to look like? What type of job skills do you need to have? And the club is a way for you to do that through service projects, job shadowing, and a lot of self-development.
17: TFIM is a statewide club included in 26 schools and services more than 700 members a year. Gina Barrett, the executive director of the Future is Mine program, speaks on the issue of future preparedness after high school.
20: I think it's definitely important for students to have an idea of what they want to do when they're graduating from high school. It's definitely going to help them in the long run because it's going to save them time and save them money.
18: TFIM can give students a plan for the rest of their lives, or at the very least, give them the ability to see what's out there.
20: And I do think it's really beneficial, and I think the students who are in it definitely get a lot of opportunities and experiences that they might not have otherwise. So I do feel like if there are students who take part in something like a Future is Mine or something else that's at their school, some kind of career exploration, that they would be a little better prepared and be able to answer some of the questions about their future and what works for them a little bit better.
18: There are other programs available to students that are like TFIM, one being the 4-H organization that Rain Lookabill, a senior at Southmoreland High School, is a part of.
21: So 4-H has given me a lot of different skills, like TFIM has with leadership. I've talked to a lot of people. I've led a bunch of different community service projects, and I want to be a vet. I've worked with a lot of animals through 4-H, and that has really strengthened my skills with animals.
17: While college seems like a necessity for many, there are numerous other directions that one can take.
19: So college is great, but it is not for everybody, especially if you don't know specifically what you want to go in, because you're going to drown in debt.
17: But if you're not going to college, the ideal situation for most Americans, what can you do?
19: So many companies will pay to train you, apprenticeships and things like that. I mean, the local 66 union based out of New Alexandria, they have an internship program that you get in that, you'll be running excavators, backhoes, and dozers, making $35 an hour within a couple of years. Hard work does pay off. It might not pay off in what you dream about, and don't try to get a job in your dream. Go for a job that you have the skills that allow you to have a dream hobby.
18: Projects like The Future is Mine prepare a new generation filled with stories of success.
20: We do have students who have been in TFIM. We have one who's a mayor right now. We have one who did career exploration with the county, and now he's a representative. So he went to the local government, was at the Allegheny County on one of the career exploration trips for the students, or the Future is Mine Student Leadership Conference, and explored the county government a little bit more, and now he's gone on to that, and that's a career of his.
18: Everybody's plan may be different,
17: but with hard work and the right skills,
18: Their future will be certain.
17: This has been Austin Hodge
18: and Anthony Urbani from the Westmoreland County Community Foundation.
17: And this has been Working for the Future.
22: This was written by a Perry student named Sydney. She couldn't be here tonight, so I'm reading this for her. I was on my way home and I hear a big pop. I thought someone popped a balloon, but it wasn't. Everyone was screaming, "The baby, the baby." I turned around to see the baby's lifeless body laying on the ground trying to stay alive. The father came out smiling like everything was okay, but it wasn't. My mom called the cops after she realized what had happened to the baby. My grandmother started crying and was sitting on the ground with a child until help came. I told her everything was going to be okay. People came out of their homes to see what happened. "Move, move," the cops said as they put the baby's lifeless, bloody body on the stretcher. Later on that day, my mom and grandma bought teddy bears and candles to put on the ground where his body was. Everyone bought balloons and let them go for baby Joseph. The community got together and supported his mom. She was hurt inside. We were all by her side because she had no one there for her. Maybe the father will learn from his mistakes. Us African Americans need to learn how to stop killing each other. Will the world ever change?
0: What a busy morning it is. I want to encourage you, if you are tuned in, especially to hear the Center for Young Musicians, right now, Alexa or Ava or Josephine, feel free to text a hello or a shout out at 412-200-5975. We'll relay it to the girls after their first selection, or maybe after their second. 412-200-5975. Alexa is 8, Ava is 11, and Josephine is 12. They all play with the Center for Young Musicians. We'll get a chance to meet each of them after their first song. They have trio selections today, and here they are.

0: And there you have the first selection of three from the violinists. And we're going to meet each of them now, so you have a chance to get to know them and understand the work they've been putting in playing. And we have the youngest of our three first. Hello, what's your name?
1: My name is Alexa.
0: And can you tell me how old you are and where you go to school?
1: I'm 8 years old, and I go to Mary Queen of Apostles.
0: And where is that located?
1: New Kensington.
0: It's nice to have you here. Would you like to say hello to anybody who might be listening?
1: To my dad, who is in Western Regions.
0: And what's Western Regions that he's in?
1: He's for his orchestra. He had a student make Western Regions.
0: That's exciting. So he's a music teacher. So you must have been introduced to music at a really early age, I bet. When did you start to play violin?
1: I started to play violin at 4 years old.
0: And do you like particular types of music, other types of music too?
1: No.
0: No? It's nice to talk with you. Have you thought about what you might like to be when you get older?
1: No.
0: No, too early to do that. What do you like to do for fun besides playing violin?
1: I like to go swimming, do gymnastics, and read.
0: Have you read anything lately that you would recommend to somebody else who's maybe around the same age as you?
1: Julie of the Wolves.
0: What's that about?
1: It's about an Eskimo girl who gets lost, and she starts living with these wolves.
0: Neat. It's called Julie of the Wolves. That sounds like a good book. Thanks. It's nice to talk to you, Alexa. And now we'll meet who's there on your left, and I'll let you introduce yourself and let us know where you go to school, how old you are.
2: My name is Josephine, and I go to Pittsburgh Kappa for Literary Arts, and I'm 12.
0: And is this your first year at Kappa?
2: Yes.
0: How has that transition been? That's a big change, I would imagine.
2: It's been good.
0: Good. You mentioned literary arts. Will that lead to writing, or is it more interpretation of literature?
2: No, it's creative writing.
0: Creative writing. And are there forms that you particularly like?
2: I like fiction writing and poetry.
0: Great. Well, it's nice to meet you. How long have you played violin? When did you start?
2: I started when I was four, but I think I've been playing for like 7.5 years.
0: It's a long time. Any shout-outs you'd like to pass along?
2: To my mom and my grandma and my siblings who are out there, and to my dad and my cats.
0: Great. What are your cats' names?
2: Bela, Leonard, and Francois.
0: Three. I always like to be sure we acknowledge cats. Yeah. By the way, did you have any pets, Alexa? Did we miss any pets? Okay. Let's say hello to the... Oh, do you know what you'd like to be when you get older? Probably a writer, I'm guessing, or...
2: I don't know.
0: No? Okay. Let's meet the last of our trio. Hello. I'll let you introduce yourself and tell us a little bit about yourself.
3: My name is Ava. I'm 11 years old, and I go to school at Bradford Woods Elementary.
0: And any shout-outs you'd like to pass along?
3: To my dad and my sister Kate and my friends Tori and Kate.
0: Great. And what do you like to do in addition to playing the violin?
3: I like to read, and I do school orchestra, so I like to practice my pieces for that.
0: Do you spend a lot of time practicing?
3: Some time, and then I spend a lot of other time on my regular violin.
0: Have you thought about what you want to be when you get older?
3: Not really. I like animals, so I might be like a marine biologist or a vet.
0: Yeah, you guys are kind of young to have definite career plans yet, but I'm always curious. Anything else you wanted to say?
3: No, not really.
0: Okay. Well, we'll have you pass the microphone back. And before you play your next selection, I have a few... Well, I have one message to pass along. Does anybody know a Kim, Joe, Melva, Randy, and Kuma? You do. And that's Alexa. And they want you to know that they're listening and are enjoying your playing. You also have a message from Tata. Alexa's getting a lot of messages here. Sorry I can't be there, but I'm listening in by phone this morning. Oh, Alexa, you've got a big fan club. Baca? Let's get that microphone back to you, Alexa, so you can say hello back. Because you also have a message from Graham and Papa. We're proud of you and listening to you play the violin on the radio. And a message for Ava. We love you, Ava. So proud of you. Go Center for Young Musicians crew. You are a very talented group. Dad and Kate writing. Okay, and I know, I'm sure, Josephine, you've got fans out there too. Maybe somebody will text 412-200-5975. And there are two more numbers to go. We'll talk with Leah, their instructor, after this next number, perhaps. We'll talk with their instructor, I should say. Here is their next selection. Now we have our trio from the Center for Young Musicians. They're ready to go.

0: That was Tarantella, and pretty easy to recognize, I think. I said Leah because I'm so used to seeing Leah here. I think it's Rochelle who is here with us. Hello.
1: Hi, good morning.
0: Good morning. Tell us a little bit about Center for Young Musicians and this group with you.
1: Absolutely. So Center for Young Musicians, we are a 21-year-old music school. We were based out of Wexford, but we actually now have locations in Wexford, Sewickley, Shadyside, and Fox Chapel. So we're excited to be reaching so many of the Pittsburgh neighborhoods. And Alexa and Josephine and Ava here, this is actually their first year playing chamber music together. So they've only been doing this for just a couple months, though of course you all heard how they've all been playing since a very young age. So we're just really, really excited for them to be performing together and the work that they're doing.
0: And they're getting lots of messages too. Alexa, love listening to you play violin. Love Mama. And then Ava and everybody, you guys sound awesome. Aunt Cindy, Uncle Sean, Denali, Sedona, and McKinley listening. How can people interested in learning more find out about your programs?
1: Absolutely. Our website is a great way to learn more about us and get in touch. 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
0: Excellent. And you've got one more song to share that I think a lot of people will recognize.
1: I think so, yes.
0: Ode to Joy. Thank you all very much for being with us today.

0: Hi, my name is Cameron Pressel. I graduated from Northern Bedford, and I'm going to be attending Shippensburg University in the fall to study biology. This internship was meaningful to me because it taught me more about what I would want out of my own life. Being in a professional setting every day has changed my mind, I think, for the better, because I believe that I'd rather be working more with people than alone in my own office. I learned how to work with people more and how to make connections. One of my favorite moments was visiting the Bedford County Chamber of Commerce because I come from Bedford, and just talking with them taught me there's so much more in Bedford that I didn't even know about, and I grew up there. My hope is that the Alleghenies is the place where everyone wants to come and visit and vacation and just have a nice time. The internship is a great opportunity not only to learn about your community and to support your community and to make a great impact on your community, but to also learn about yourself and how to work with others.
1: Asian superheroes are taking center stage with Marvel's Shang-Chi's rise to popularity in a movie role and with the addition of many new comic book portrayals. With these examples and many more, the representation of Asians and Asian Americans is improving in the media. Shang-Chi comes from a team of Marvel's Asian American superheroes, featured in War of Realms, the new Agents of Atlas, which comprises of heroes that are from regions of Asia. This addition to comic books is especially important because it introduces the first Filipino superhero, Wave. With a positive portrayal of a powerful character such as Wave, Filipino Americans and Filipinos who read the comic can have someone who they identify with, which can impact lives for the better. But what about other racial groups in Asia? There's a focus on East Asian characters, and while that is by no means a bad thing, other groups in South and Southwest Asia aren't aware of or don't have mainstream characters that they could identify with. Negative stereotypes plague perceptions of people in South and Southwest Asia. The people of these regions need a positive portrayal that includes parts of their culture and identity. Developing a superhero character from this region would impact lives in a positive way. The problem is, currently, there are little to no mainstream characters from these regions. Having comic book writers and illustrators from these regions is crucial for developing a superhero that identifies with the people in those regions, and it continues to contribute to the diverse characters and capabilities of those superheroes. For there to be equal representation, comic book companies should work with more of these writers and illustrators to publish and promote genuine portrayals of South and Southwest Asian cultures for mainstream audiences. With a commentary for Youth Express, this is Video Certi.
2: My name is Jay.

0: The school breakfast week. School breakfast week is March 5th through the 9th. It is when if you get a breakfast, you get a free slushie here at school. My third one is the Unified Track and Field. It's where all the Special Olympics gather during the spring season. And we always go to Oliver High School. Then if we win the big city championship, we go to Shippensburg University. And we run with the college students on the field. Prom. Prom is going to be at the Lamont this year. Yes, I'm very excited about prom. The cost to get in is $75. I asked a girl already to prom. I hope she says yes to my request to prom. My number five is graduation. I am so excited to leave Brashear and move on to another chapter in my life, another story. Preschool is the first, elementary is the second, middle is third, and high school is the fourth. And the fifth chapter is the college life.
1: It was drizzling rain on a cloudy Sunday afternoon at McKinley Park, but the joyful energy contained in the atmosphere alone could will the sun to chase away the wispy gray clouds. Shakira thrummed from the DJ booths, as Pittsburghers of all ages milled around vibrant booths, engaging in games, line dances, scavenger hunts, and crafts with beaming smiles. It's a rare sight. This Pittsburgh phenomenon occurs annually in the form of Ultimate Play Day, a mammoth undertaking by the Playful Pittsburgh Collaborative. I had the privilege to interview Adam Zarin, the assistant director of the Playful Pittsburgh Collaborative, to learn more about how the event came together and the people behind it.
2: It's funny because they say as you grow up, you're supposed to look back and see how you played as a kid, and that's the career that you're supposed to have. Whenever I was little, I had a binder, and it was called Party Games and Procedures, and I would go to all my family parties, and it had all the games we could play, all the ways to keep score. So I've really been facilitating playful activities for a really long time. Ultimate Play Day has been going on for a while, actually. If I'm not mistaken, it's been since about 2014, 2015 that it's been happening. And it's also tripled as far as how many playful vendors we have. So my anticipation is that as we continue with Ultimate Play Day over the next years, it's only going to get bigger, better, and more exciting. We've been working since December. We have a vote within the collaborative to determine what park looked the most inviting for us to come to. And we landed on Lower McKinley Park. And it's just really been a steady process of recruiting vendors. We have about 26 up there, all different organizations. It's a heavy lift, but it all came together for us. The main message is that play is for everybody, not just for kids. For adults, it's great stress relief. It's great community building. It's great icebreaker. Play is transformative, and it's for everybody.
1: As a teenager, the opportunities for me to play are rapidly dwindling. The sentiment that play is only for children is unfounded, as people of all ages and maturity can benefit from play in different ways. Play is a vital developmental activity for children, but is beneficial for everyone. Play can relieve stress and improve relationships and personal connections. When I strolled around Ultimate Play Day, I felt unjudged in the environment and instead felt encouraged to let loose and play. The fun, relaxed environment also offered an opportunity to make new connections, without the pressures of a traditional social atmosphere. In leaving behind play as teens and adults, we also leave behind a highly effective icebreaker for making new friends. When we play, we lower our ambitions in favor of a common goal, such as scoring points or winning a game. For many participants I spoke to, the joyful atmosphere of Ultimate Play Day and the connections that were made through the event was the best part of the day.
3: My name is Kent Bay from the Hill District neighborhood of the city of Pittsburgh.
4: Darius, 11. I'm Ezra. My age is 9 years old.
5: I'm Jamie Dorsey, and I'm from Knoxville.
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7: My name is Gabby Adams. I live in Squirrel Hill with my family.
3: I think it's wonderful. Despite the rain today, it's still a very beautiful event. Everyone is being happily engaged. Children are running around playing with each other, so it's beautiful.
5: Getting to know and to find out different people at the booth, different organizations, different parents.
7: It's nice to be, you know, an active member and hanging out and playing around and seeing what all the other organizations have brought and what games they're playing. I'm here for all of it, really.
3: Just the people and the children having fun and a nice, safe place where they can meet other children and build new, healthy relationships and get to know one another. Just tear down a lot of barriers that keep people divided. And it's a wonderful event that allows people to come together and get to know one another and have a great time doing it.
8: Everybody's able to participate and to share all kinds of information.

0: 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That's the way I look at it anyway. Whether we're strangers or not, I feel like we're coming together as one to enjoy each other and to teach one another.
1: 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And as this year's Ultimate Play Day came to a close, we reflected on the afternoon with one word each.
2: Awesome.
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5: It'd be inspiring. I think it's cool to see everyone come together surrounding like one specific initiative and its play. I think especially now our society is very polarized. So like to see everyone come out from all parts of Pittsburgh, it's pretty cool.
1: In mine, euphoric. 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
7: My name is Nicole. I'm 18 years old and go to Gateway High School. The name of my story is Where I'm From. I'm from the red brick house across from the school, from fresh cut lawns and gymboree clothes. I'm from the wooden backyard swing set, worn, played on daily by four energetic kids. I'm from the front yard stairs bushes, the great evergreen whose enormous branches I remember as a shield for a game of hide and seek. I'm from homemade noodles and chicken fingers, from Arlene and Bob. I'm from the sit-up straights and the hand-me-downs, from chin up and shoulders back. I'm from the front row pew up the street with a sleeping brother and children's Bible study every mass. I'm from Annie and Henry's branch, Southside soft pretzels and dessert before dinner, from the crazy, lovable death grandmother to the uncountable first cousins. Upon my bed was a small white bunny with floppy arms, legs, and ears, listening to all my secrets, a familiar face to hold through the nights in the bunk bed. I am from those moments, ran before I walked, a fallen apple from the family tree.
8: High School Musicals, it's the time of the year. There's so many going on right now. And it's amazing. I sometimes think that the musicals end up becoming so good and so great because simply nobody told the students involved how impossible it is to make a set, block the scenes, deal with the dance routines and get everybody learning them, getting the music together. If you took a bunch of adults and told them they had to do that, unless they were professionals, most of them would say, I can't do this. You're crazy. But every year, schools create amazing musicals, and Pittsburgh Perry has its musical, The Wiz, coming up. We have two songs that we're going to hear. We're going to open up with one, then we'll chat a little bit. And I think Alize Wilkins is going to start to begin with. So accompanied by Mr. Gerald Watkins, teacher at Pittsburgh Perry, here she is.

And you know what I think about that? Your work's cut out for you. It's not about if, but surrenders. 'Cause when I leave this town, I'm leaving it all in your hands. I packed up my clothes and I packed up my power. I'm leaving this place in less than one half an hour. If you look up in the sky, you'll know who it is. It's not a bird or a plane, it's just a little old whiz. And guess who's on after that?

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I'm leaving this place in less than 1/2 an hour. If you look up in the sky, you'll know who it is. It's not a bird or a plane, it's just a little old whiz. And guess who's on after that? Y'all got it.

0: all got it.
1: Wow, that was amazing. And thank you for being here today. Alice, tell me a little bit about yourself. What year are you in school? Where are you from?
2: I'm 18 years old, and I'm a senior at Perry High School. And I do a couple things around here. I've been a part of the musical since I was in 10th grade. I do all the arts at Perry High School, all the vocal, instrumental, everything. Marching band, I play saxophone, baritone, and sprinkle around a couple other things, a little bit of keys. But I live on the north side of Pittsburgh. I've been here almost my whole life and been in Pittsburgh Public Schools since I was in first grade.
1: Well, you're a proud example, or a great example. I speak the praises of Pittsburgh Public Schools a lot, and it's amazing. You have such a great voice. You're natural on stage. Do you have plans for after graduation?
2: Yeah, I'm going to – well, I got accepted into two schools, Duquesne and Edinburgh, but I chose Duquesne, and I'm staying in Pittsburgh, and I'm going to go there for music education, but I'm thinking about music technology.
1: The school's amazing in both of those regards, and it's also not a very easy school to get into. Are you going to be able to do the Pittsburgh Promise? Fantastic. That's the kind of question I'm almost afraid to ask, but I had a feeling the answer was going to be yes with you. If you're not aware of it, the Pittsburgh Promise, if your grades are meet a certain standard and you're from Pittsburgh Public Schools, you end up getting scholarships for college with no strings attached, which is a terrific thing. And I mention that because if you're younger, you want to be where Alizé is now, so you can take advantage of that. Do you have any shout-outs or hellos for people who might be listening now or maybe later when they tune in to hear it on demand?
2: Well, you always got to say hi, Mama, you know, to your mom. I always have pieces of advice. I would say stay in school. Music always helps. It keeps you there. And, you know, just stay there. It always helps you later on in life.
1: Yeah, that's something. And I'll ask Mr. Watkins this too. Mm-hmm. A lot of folks talk about the value of a music or of the arts in general. And there are many values in terms of what it can do to your brain, how it can help you think. But one big value is it gives you something joyful to do in school, which might actually encourage you to come to school every day and sort of have some dessert at the end of the course with the vegetables and everything else.
3: Definitely. I see that every day. A lot of the kids who are on the north side especially come with a lot of baggage. And there's a lot of things that the normal community wouldn't see or even realize would be happening with these young folks. They come in and some of them might be a little sad. We start singing a song and you see the smiles come on their faces and their whole attitudes kind of change. Even if it's just for 45 minutes when they're in my class, I can see where music has a definite power to change and make, you know, you feel happy.
1: Yeah. How long have you been at Pittsburgh Perry?
3: I've been at Perry now for about 9 years, but I've been teaching in Pittsburgh Public Schools for 21 years.
1: It's a long time.
3: Yes,
1: and
3: sir.
1: And did you, when you came to Perry, was there a musical tradition there already?
3: Yes, definitely. They had, I think this is our 15th year of actually doing musicals at Perry High School. So it's a long tradition. Both Mr. Lane, who is the instrumental director, and I are both graduates of Perry High School. So it's really nice to see the tradition and the torch being passed on from year to year.
1: That's fantastic. And yeah, Mr. Lane, you and Mr. Lane make for a great team. You both balance each other.
3: Yes.
1: You
3: know? Batman and Robin. I'm not sure who's Batman this year, but definitely a good team.
1: Now, do you have an orchestra?
3: Actually, we have a stage band, a jazz band, what I call pop band, mm-hmm. As well as musical is what we do every year.
1: Great. Mm-hmm. So there is live. I was thinking about the musical. So you've got live music
3: Yes.
1: Along with these kids. And it opens up April 7th and runs through the 10th. And Perry High School is really easy to get to. Yes. You know, it's right on Perrysville Avenue. Mm-hmm. You can take the Parkway North and get off at that exit, or you can come off of Federal Street until it becomes Perrysville. It's a beautiful old classic school up on the hill there. And I was going to say, I haven't been in your auditorium, but I have. And it's a really nice auditorium. It's been a few years. You've got another song, but I want to be sure we talk about the musical more and get all the details in. It is The Wiz. Mm-hmm. It's a nice, great family experience. It's based on The Wizard of Oz. Mm-hmm. It's got a lot of great songs in it, some of which you'll recognize. Anything special we should acknowledge about?
3: We're doing this in partnership with Urban Impact Foundation, who they sent a brilliant director by the name of Eric Anderson to help work with the kids and all facets of the musical itself. It has been a pleasure to work with them. I mean, just a pleasure. We're located at 3875 Perrysville Avenue. Tickets are $8 for adults, $5 for children, and children under six are free. We're doing our best to do children's theater. So the last three or four productions that we've done have been aimed towards young children so they can be able to come and get the Broadway experience right at our high school.
1: Yeah, those are really inexpensive prices. And I want to encourage you, this is not a closed club. You might not have any affiliation with Perry or any affiliation with Pittsburgh, for that matter. But come to the musical. Support the kids and what they're doing and the arts itself. Now, I want to talk a little bit with Mariah before she sings, because after you sing, our segment will end. But can you tell me a little bit about yourself?
0: My name is Mariah Folks. I'm a sophomore at Perry. I am also in the jazz band. I don't play an instrument, but I sing. I am going to be 17 years old this year. And I also live on the north side.
1: And any hellos or shout outs?
0: Like Alize, you always got to have a shout out to your mom. A shout out to the cast of the musical, family and friends. Hey.
1: Is this your first musical?
0: Yes.
1: How has it been?
0: It's been cool.
1: Were you nervous at first? Because I know you have tryouts and not everybody can be in the musical.
0: Yeah.
1: How did you find out you were going to be in?
0: A piece of paper.
1: It's posted up on the wall?
0: Yes.
1: How did you feel when you found out?
0: I was ecstatic and nervous and everything all combined.
1: See, in high school, I played drums in the band, marching band and concert band, but I never did musicals, and I don't know how, I don't think I could have done some of the physical movements required. You both have to dance.
2: Yes. Dance, sing,
0: act.
2: Act every year. I have to play an instrument with it too, so it's a lot, it's fun.
1: Yeah. I'll bet. What are your roles? I meant to ask you that.
2: I'm the Wiz.
1: Oh, so okay. Alize is the Wiz. Now, how about you, Mariah?
0: I'm actually Dorothy.
1: Oh, we've got the two, the main characters of the show. That's terrific. Have you thought, I know in 10th grade you might not be thinking post 12th grade. You probably are a little bit, I think. Any ideas for what you might want to do?
0: Well, I want to major in music therapy. And minor in music.
1: That's fantastic. You know, we have a music therapist, well, a woman on our staff who has a degree in music therapy from Duquesne, I might add. Mm-hmm. And it's been a terrific career for her. I mean, a terrific education for her that's helped her in the work she's done elsewhere and also here. What got you interested in music therapy?
0: Well, I love music. Music is my life. And I wanted to do something that I can fall back on, but also has to do with something that I love so that I have fun doing it.
1: That's great. And you share something with Alize, thinking about music education.
0: Yeah.
1: Because there's a need for music educators and technology as well.
0: Definitely.
1: As you were saying. Well, I'm really proud to have you both here, and you sound great. And we've got one more song to go. What song are you going to do? This is
0: I'm
1: Dorothy.
0: I'm going to sing Soon As I Get Home.
1: And we want to thank again Mr. Gerald Watkins. And in a moment, you're going to hear Mariah Folks. Also, thanks to Alize Wilkins. The Wiz opens Thursday, April 7th, and runs through April 10th at Pittsburgh Perry High School. And I hope you'll get a chance to go. And here's our remaining song.

0: Wow, that's Mariah, folks. Thank you, Mariah and Alize and Mr. Watkins. And again, The Wiz, April 7th through April 10th at Pittsburgh Perry High School, Pittsburgh Public Schools.
1: Hi, my name is Shay Lynn. I go to Pittsburgh Alderdice, and I am 17 years old. I went to the SEL Student Forum with Dr. Lane. What mattered most to me was the topic of students being left behind. It hit home for me because I see students being left behind all the time. It's really sad, and I wish I could help because a lot of my friends, they are falling behind, and they haven't been given good teachers. They haven't been given the same opportunities as me, and that's because they're in the slower classes. But you would think the slower classes would get more attention, but it seems like they get less. So I feel like it should be equal opportunity, equal chances, equal good teaching. All our teachers should be qualified. They should be motivated. They should be friendly and not mean all the time. I see people being left behind, and the gap becomes bigger and bigger and bigger, and it just continues. It snowballs, like people in my family, people in my friend's family. There are some teachers that do not care, and you can tell. You can tell in the way that they teach. You can tell in the way that they carry yourself, that they handle their classroom, that their classroom even looks like. They don't care. It's just a job. But there are other teachers who are really passionate about what they do, really care, and you can tell in their classrooms. It's bright, it's clean, it's organized. You can come in anytime you need to. But there are some teachers who are like, I don't want to go back in the classroom. They leave earlier than you do. They focus on the students who are already doing good, who are going to do good regardless of whether they have a good teacher or not. And that's evident in my classes. Some of my teachers are not very good, but we still do the work. We still do above and beyond. The slower moving classes, they don't have as good as teachers. They don't really care. And sometimes I can see why, because it is hard to manage a classroom. I know it gets stressful. You have a lot of work to do. But at the same time, it is your job. So no one's forcing you to be a teacher.
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5: We need transportation and more activities to get involved in.
6: The after-school program should provide bus passes. If the adults do more and pay attention more and like give more, then the younger kids will see it. And instead of like it's always being focused on like the boys' basketball teams and the girls' dance teams, like it was more of what the children want to do. Because right now there's kids that just go home and go to sleep because there's nothing to do or nothing that they want to do that's entertaining them or that's giving them the attention that they want. If it's what I want to do, I don't care about getting paid.
7: I'm saying field trips because we went to Lauraville one time and it was really, really fun. So I think that we should have more field trips like that.
8: Like we could just learn like different languages because like a lot of schools don't have like those kind of classes. Well, schools that I know of. Like crafting, but not just like those little kids crafting, like actually make stuff. Like you can make a boat, put it in a river or something, like go somewhere. Like that's what I would do.
6: If there's an after-school program where they want to do that stuff, they're not going to hesitate to come and stuff because it's helping them out with what they want to be and how they want to go in life.
9: Welcome to Students for Change on Youth Express, recorded live from South Fayette High School. This is Sarah Dady, and I'm a sophomore here at South Fayette High School. Joining me are
10: Alexandra Stone, and I'm a freshman.
11: Isaac Lawrence Hart, and I'm a sophomore.
12: Hope Felix, and I'm a freshman.
9: Today, we'll be discussing climate change with regards to preventing it, as well as how the administration is handling it. But first, we're going to talk about the actual effects of climate change. Obviously, this has become an increasingly prevalent issue in recent years. So what effects of climate change are, in your guys' opinion, the most important, shocking, or relevant?
10: I think one very important change is the altered coastlines, which I'll come back to later, but something even more important is the thousands of deaths that this causes. And not only are there the deaths, there's worsened conditions for asthma and pulmonary disease because of the increased air pollution.
11: There's been a lot of wildfires lately relating to natural disasters, which also leads to deforestation, which is a huge factor in climate change.
12: there are some things about saying the Arctic is most likely to become an ice-free place because of the heat waves and the warm temperatures that is coming through there and making the ice just melt, and it's hard for the animals to survive because they're not in the cold temperature as much anymore.
9: I also think, going back to the natural disasters portion that Isaac mentioned a little bit earlier, that hurricanes are becoming stronger and more intense. And even we saw in 2018, the horrible damage of Hurricane Maria in Puerto Rico, the country was without power for 328 days. Can you imagine being without power for nearly a year? That's horrible. And not only that, nearly 3,000 people died. And on a lesser scale, Hurricane Florence, compared to Hurricane Maria, only 53 people died, but it sustained $22 billion in damage. That is a lot of damage, and I really do think that despite rising temperatures, I really think the most important thing that we need to be focusing on with climate change is these natural disasters that keep on happening. If we think back, like I remember back in elementary school, like obviously I didn't know about the news as much, but still, that I feel like the hurricanes now are way worse than what we've ever seen before.
11: As storms become stronger, there's more droughts as well. There's such a big storm in other areas.
10: This also leads to crop failures, which can totally throw off the economy.
9: And a lot of people think that because the growing season is technically longer, that this is a good thing, but as we know, with all the droughts and crop failure, this actually really isn't a positive even of climate change.
12: Speaking of these effects, what is our government doing to prevent these issues?
9: Obviously, we know that our president and his administration don't actually acknowledge climate change as a real scientific thing. And we know that Trump himself disagrees with the fourth National Climate Assessment, which was done by 13 federal agencies that are specific in those fields. So it's kind of shocking that he's almost ignoring the scientific research that has a huge effect on our world.
10: There is also an assessment released that said sea levels will be rising by the year 2100, which will lead to over $1 trillion in coastal real estate lost. And this means that Miami and Manhattan will be underwater, which is just like, I was just in Manhattan a few weeks ago, so that's crazy to think that it might not even exist by the end of the century because of these rising sea levels. It also leads to coral reefs being destroyed because of the acidifying oceans.
11: Another example about like the authorities disregarding pollution, for example, specifically Trump wants to bring back coal mining jobs. The U.S. has added about 2,000 coal mining jobs, and President Trump wants to add more.
9: I do think it's good that jobs are created. I just think at the expense of the environment, because we have one Earth, that's it, one shot. That's all we have. I know they might be looking to see if there can be life on Mars, but that will take time to maybe even build something up there. I know there's been books and movies about it, but those are books and movies. It's great to create jobs, but at the expense of the environment, I just don't really even think it's worth it at the point of damage we're at now.
10: Going back to what Isaac said, Trump said that we must eliminate at least 8 billion tons worth of emissions, but it won't be enough to change the outlook on the climate, especially with the sea levels. So it was pretty much, why bother do it? Which I think is just really ridiculous that we just shouldn't do something because it's not a big enough effect. What does everyone else think?
9: I honestly think that's kind of sad. Like, if you go into things thinking like, oh, there's already so much damage, it's unfixable, but really, you can fix it. It's just going to take time, and it's going to take a lot of people coming together. And obviously, our nation is not together right now, but we need to look past that and kind of come together. Even, it's not even just the United States. It's bigger than us. It's the whole world. It's not just the United States that's experiencing this issue. It's the entire world.
10: I agree. So while we were talking about how the administration was handling climate change, how about we discuss what we can do to help the issue?
11: We could reduce plastic. Like, fast food chains such as McDonald's are changing the material of their straws, and it's an advancement.
12: I agree with Isaac, because when all the plastic and all that stuff together combined and all that stuff, it's just kind of destroying our world, and like not making such a great environment for all of us. And I feel like if we were to continue to give up all these straws and plastic and all that stuff, I think it would be a little bit better and fix it a little.
10: I did some research and I found that eating less meat, specifically red meat, can have a big effect on helping the environment, because the greenhouse gas emissions from agribusinesses are an even bigger problem than fossil fuels, which we don't even hear about. So by eating less meat, we can help emit less gas emissions.
9: It's kind of convenient for my mom to make that instead of, not having meat, just because everybody likes it. So that's a really good idea. I just think there's limitations on what we can do. I was taking a more green your commute approach, which also obviously has limitations, but trying to carpool as much as possible or even take public transport, which I'm guilty of not even taking the bus to school in the morning. My sister drives me every day and I live 15 minutes away from the school and I'd have to cross a highway on my bike. So I know it's kind of almost seems silly, but I feel like if you live in an area where the weather's nice, obviously not like today, it's freezing outside and I wouldn't want to ride my bike to school either. So I'm not suggesting everybody drop your keys down the sewer and just ride your bike all the time, but if you could maybe try ride your bike one day a week to school or ride your bike to work one day a week or walk somewhere instead of driving, if everybody just did it, just maybe even once, it would help out a ton. And a lot of people don't realize that, even though it might seem like you're one person, if a lot of people do it, it could really make a difference.
10: I agree with everything you're saying, that it's not as realistic, but it does leave immediate results and it can help you save money, especially with carpooling. You can also plant a garden, or since that's not as realistic too, because many people don't have the space, even just having a few houseplants can have a big effect, and you can start having more and start growing it.
9: Another thing is also energy use. We use a lot of electricity and water every day, and a few things you could do is instead of using the dryer, you could try and hang dry your clothes. Also, unplugging electronics aren't in use, or using energy efficient light bulbs like the LED. Even switching over to maybe some renewable energy, it is a little bit more expensive, but solar power and geothermal heating are becoming a little bit more prevalent in the world today, so that might be an alternative method that you might want to try.
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30: 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I'll be living on the streets, living in a cardboard box.
13: This year, Governor Corbett slashed the education budget by $900 million, endangering the dreams of millions of kids in Pennsylvania. If you've ever had a dream, keep theirs alive. Fight for education.
31: If I can't get a good education, I'll be nothing.

The Saturday Light Brigade. This is exciting, isn't it? We have a group that has never performed together. And they're going to play for you on the radio. They're very talented musicians, nearly all members of the Three Rivers Young People's Orchestra. They come to us through Youth Chamber Connection. And you'll get a chance to meet all of them in just a moment. By the way, Alligator Stomp kicked off this hour with Anna Moo. Broadcast of live music on the Saturday Light Brigade during Youth Express is made possible with support from Greater Pittsburgh Arts Council and the Pennsylvania Council on the Arts, whose grants are made possible by the National Endowment for the Arts. So now we have five students that are from five different schools playing five different instruments. You'll get a chance to meet them all in just a moment. This is the quintet known as V.

0: the V Quintet with the first of three movements that they are going to be sharing with us during this segment. And it's terrific to have them here today. And I'm going to turn to each of the five members and have them introduce themselves, perhaps indicate your age, where you go to school. And if you have any shout-outs, this is the perfect time to do so. Before they do that, let me encourage you, if you would like to pass along a message as you listen to our quintet, 412-200-5975 is how you can text us, 412-200-5975. 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Hello.
1: Hi.
0: Tell me your name and about yourself.
1: My name is Beth Danley. I'm 17 years old. I'm a senior at Trinity Christian School in Forest Hills. And I've been playing flute, I guess, for 10 years. And I guess I'd like to shout out to my dad and my brother.
0: Excellent. Can you tell me the piece you just played?
1: We were playing a piece by Donzi, and it's Opus 56, and it's the first one. There's multiple Opus 56s.
0: And you'll be playing two more movements.
1: Yes.
0: Coming up. What's nice to meet you, and let's see who's sitting next to you. Hi, what's your name?
2: Hello, I'm Jeffrey Madge. I am 15 years old, and I am a ninth grader at Chartiers Valley High School. I live in Scott Township, and the people I'd like to give a shout-out to are my private teacher, Holly White, and my family.
0: Excellent. And you're playing oboe today?
2: Yes, I've been playing oboe for 5 years now.
0: That's
2: five years now, something like that.
0: Well, great. It's nice to meet you, and let's find out who is on your left from oboe. We go to
3: clarinet. My name is Sydney Ellison. I go to the Lincoln Park Performing Arts Charter School in Midland, PA. I live in Greensburg, PA, in Hemphill Township, and I'll say hello to my mom at home today.
0: Excellent. Well, it's nice to meet you.
3: Yes,
0: and
3: you
0: thank
3: too.
0: You for being here. Next, we go to bassoon. I can see the bassoon. I see most of the other instruments, but it's pretty hard to miss a bassoon. What's your name?
4: My name is Mitchell Dubin, and I go to the Pittsburgh Creative and Performing Arts Magnet School.
0: And anybody you would like to say hello to?
4: Well, in addition to my parents, we would all like to give a shout out to our wonderful coach who has worked with us on our music, Mr. Jim Rogers, who is the contrabassoonist in the Pittsburgh Symphony.
0: Excellent. And something tells me you may be able to tell me about the origin of the quintet's name, V. Or can anybody tell me anything about that?
4: Yes. So when we were told to find a name, we looked around for some inspiration, and we decided that with the five of us, we would choose a Roman numeral and something very simple, and oftentimes we're just the V Wind Quintet.
0: Makes perfect sense.
4: Yeah.
0: Thanks. It's nice to meet you. And then we have a French horn player, and I think I can count on one hand in nearly 40 years of being on the radio how many French horn players we've had in the studio. You may be only the second or third. It's a hard instrument to play, isn't it? What's your name?
5: My name's Maya Waller. I'm a senior at North Allegheny High School, and I've been playing horn for only about a year and a half.
0: What's nice to meet you. Now, are you in a marching band?
5: I am, yeah.
0: Do you play? French horn isn't usually marched with, is it?
5: No.
0: What do you play in marching band?
5: It's called a mellophone.
0: Okay, that's what I thought. Anybody you'd like to say hello to?
5: Shout out to my family at home, yeah.
0: Excellent. You can just place that mic right on the table there. We'll take care of that. And after the next movement you play, we will talk a bit about some upcoming performances you have, also a little bit about the Youth Chamber Connection and how you've all gotten together. You sound terrific. And now we'll listen to the second movement of the work you've selected. And it's our pleasure again to welcome the V Wind Quintet.

0: The V-Wind Quintet, you all sound terrific, and it's fun to listen to you on the radio. I think you'll enjoy listening back. Now, I want to talk a little bit about some of the things we mentioned before, but does anybody have anybody they meant to acknowledge that they didn't acknowledge? I want to be sure nobody was thinking about that as you were playing. I wish I had said hello to somebody. We'll pass that microphone right on. It looks like Mitch is going to have something to say. Or Mitchell. Did you prefer Mitchell?
1: Mitchell will be great. Okay. Thank you. Four of us, except for Beth, who we love to have with us, four of us are members of TRIPO, the Three Rivers Young People's Orchestra. And we would like to acknowledge the executive director of TRIPO, Mrs. Lindsay Nova, and our wonderful conductor, Mr. Wilcox.
0: It's a great organization, and it's terrific. I want to acknowledge Laurie Cunningham with Youth Chamber Connection. What a great idea to sort of come up with a switchboard of sorts to bring together quartets and quintets, because you all would probably not have come together as a quintet to play this morning without Laurie, and it's just terrific to be able to connect people like this. I especially like that you're all from different schools, too. Now, let's talk about some things coming up that we should mention, and we're going to let Sydney take the mic for a few of these.
2: Okay. Hi. As Mitchell mentioned before, four of us are members of the Three Rivers Young People's Orchestra, and we have a concert coming up on Sunday, December 18th at 7 p.m. The four of us will be playing in our TRIPO concert.
0: Terrific.
2: At Carnegie Music Hall in Oakland.
0: So that's Sunday the 18th, Carnegie Music Hall in Oakland. And that's the whole Three Rivers Young People's Orchestra. So that should be a great concert. And then also there's another concert, and that's at Carnegie Hall in Oakland. Is there a play-along event that's also happening? I think Maya has the details on that.
3: Yeah, it's before the concert, and everyone can come and just bring an instrument to play along.
0: How cool is that?
3: Yeah.
0: So the concert, does anyone know the starting time for the play-along? It'll be at 6, and then the concert starts at 7. So if you come, you can play at Carnegie Hall in Oakland if you arrive at 6 and bring a symphonic instrument, a guitar, a tambourine. I'm sure you can bring pretty much whatever you would like
3: shakers.
0: To bring. Shakers. That's a great thing to bring. Or
3: oh, it has to be in the key of C.
0: Oh, it has to be in the key of C. Your shaker must be in the key of C. But bring along whatever you'd like. And the whole group, there'll be musicians from the youth orchestra and you and community members. What a great thing to do. If you're a five-year-old learning to play violin, you know, come with your parents to this concert and you can play along. There'll be some Christmas songs and Hanukkah songs. This is December 18th. Starting at 6 o'clock at Carnegie Music Hall in Oakland with the concert at 7. And Three Rivers Young People's Orchestra is where you can get more information at the TRIPO website. It's been really terrific to have all five of you here today. And you've got one more movement from the work you've been featuring this morning. And thank you for being here. And we'll get right back to the music with the V-Wind Quintet.

0: Three Rivers Young People's Orchestra, the concert on December 18th. You can attend that concert at Carnegie Music Hall in Oakland. There's a play along at 6 o'clock in the key of C, and then the concert starts at 7 o'clock. And we thank Youth Chamber Connection for being with us today. And you'll hear more throughout the coming months from other groups as well.
1: This is Holly. I'm in 11th grade at Montour High School, and you're listening to Youth Express. Catch the future.
2: This is a piece written by a junior at Perry named Elijah Rudolph. One day, my friend and I decided to go outside to the park, so we took a shortcut up my back steps and into the alley. While walking down the alley, a red racer car pulled up to the end of the alley, and a light-skinned boy jumped out. My friend headed in a different direction to visit her aunt, and I continued walking to the park. While I was waiting on her, I saw the same red car spin the block again, then slow down. I'm thinking, the dude in the driver's seat is trying to hit on me. Meanwhile, some other dudes come up the park steps. Next thing you know, pop, pop, they start shooting at each other. I ran across the street and ducked inside a car until I thought it was safe enough to run to a friend's house. So there I go, bolting down the street. Then I start to knock on my friend's door. Bang, bang, bang. She opens the door. I bust through. My heart's nearly beating out of my chest, trying to tell her what happened, but the words wouldn't come out clearly.
3: My name is Anthony Urbani. I'm going to be a senior next year at Hemphill Area High School. The best parts about this internship had to have been all the experiences I've got from it. Just being there with all my coworkers that are now truly my friends. The Mountain Watershed, that was just a really fun one, especially when we were working in the stream, finding out the flow levels and splashing water on each other. It's very memorable. I've learned a lot about nonprofits, how they work, the grant writing application process for them, and how much they do in the community to fix the issues that we have. I think this experience has really opened my eyes to everyone in the county that goes through a day-to-day struggle, and it's amazing to see all the different organizations that are out there trying to make a difference in the county. I think the future's pretty bright. A lot of people trying to make a lot of big differences to really benefit the county and trying to keep the youth in the county instead of having all the youth leave, because the youth will really be able to make those long-term differences in the county. I think this internship has been a great experience. It's a lot of fun, a lot of great times with your coworkers, and you get to see a lot of great organizations and different experiences that you definitely will not have anywhere else.
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5: 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I attend Propel Andrew Street. Joining me are
6: Daphne Fetzko, and I'm a senior at City High in downtown Pittsburgh.
7: Sienna Rodriguez, I'm a senior at PA Distance Cyber.
8: Yiba Nipane, gonna be a sophomore at Baldwin High School.
9: Ella Krings, I will be a senior at Woodland Hills High School.
10: Kiara Fry, I'll be a senior at Southmoreland High School.
11: Matthew Maramontes, and I go to Cornell, and I'm a senior.
12: Katie Kinnett, and I'm a sophomore at Oakland Catholic High School.
5: Today we'll be discussing our goals for Pittsburgh Youth Media and why we joined. I joined because it just looked cool. I never really actually did any journalism. I just wanted to learn about it and see what it was like.
6: I joined because I like writing and journalism in general, and I think this experience will help me get more open with interviewing and talking to people, since I'm kind of awkward with that stuff right now. I'd like to do some stories on mental health, specifically anxiety.
7: For me, it's because I'm all about advocacy and speaking for those who don't have voices, so that's one reason why I wanted to do it.
8: The reason I joined is because I want to be a better writer, and I love working with audio stuff and camera. I want to do stories on technology, the new technology that's coming out, like new cars and new phones that's coming out, and computer parts, that's the thing I'm interested in. I'm hopefully going to college for like software engineering, something in the computer field.
9: I joined because I wanted to learn more about things that were going on in Pittsburgh.
10: I joined because storytelling has always been like a passion of mine, and I've only really written for like our high school newspaper, so the only people that have seen it are like people in our local community, which is

0: like pretty small, so I thought that this would be a broader way to use my voice.
1: I was here last year and I liked it so much that I want to do it again, so.
2: I joined because I'm part of Radio C, the podcast in my school, and I haven't really done much writing, reporting, like articles and stuff like that, so I wanted to learn how to get better at writing. I think that a lot of young people are misinterpreted by the media, especially young women. They play us down to be a lot less intelligent than we are, but I think that we're like a very smart generation, and that teenagers are the future, and we're smart people. We want to be heard.
3: I think that the world has changed so much since the last generation, so like that's hard for the past generations to understand, so then they always call us like lazy, but really we're just different.
1: So I think with like every generation, of course, youth is going to adapt. A lot of times like media and stuff like that, they kind of portray the youth as too attached to social media, and now they're like socially awkward. I think that it swings kind of both ways. Definitely social media and stuff like that has influenced the youth, but also I think it helps give out a voice as well.
4: The Black Lives Matter movement's also something I've really been looking into in the media and in general.
5: I mean, like, they say all lives matter, but they do, but it's just like you see a lot of black people being attacked, and it's like nothing's really being done, and there's no justice.
4: I think a lot of people have the wrong idea about it. Like she said, They're into the all lives matter, and I mean, I agree, all lives matter, but I think it's the wrong focus because it's not all lives that are really the problem right now. It's black people that are getting, you know, this police brutality and all that.
1: It's supposed to be like bring awareness to a problem that's been going on for so long. And it's unfortunate that it takes like innocent people being basically gunned down in the streets to bring awareness to it.
6: People want to take the attention away from the problem that's going on. We understand that all lives do matter, yes. And no one's saying that they don't. It's just right now in the world that we are living in, it's still an issue. So the Black Lives Matter movement is bringing awareness more so to like African Americans. People need to stop trying to take the focus away from that.
3: So I really like the diversity that's at my school. There's a lot of different types of people there, which is nice.
4: The thing I like about my school the most is also the diversity. It's in the middle of downtown, so there's people that are coming from all over Pittsburgh and outside of Pittsburgh there. So you meet a lot of people.
0: I go to like a very small school, so everyone knows each other. And I think that that's like really beneficial. Everyone has a relationship with everyone around them. A lot of the kids in my school already think that we're at a disadvantage because we don't have like more opportunities like this because we don't live in the city. I wish that that like attitude would change.
1: I go to Cornell High School. We do have a newspaper, and we even have a journalism class, which is like outstanding to me. I would have never thought I'd ever have that. See, I mean, there are good things about a small school. Like, my graduating class is like 42, so everyone knows each other, but at the same time, it's a good thing and a bad thing.
6: Well, for me, I go to a cyber school, so I went from a school that had over 3,000 kids in it. I miss the connection that I used to have, engaging with a teacher and engaging with students.
5: I go to Propel Industry. I like my school. There do be some people, like, from all over Pittsburgh, and I like that it's a performing arts school because I like to dance and sing.
2: What I like about my school is definitely the atmosphere. It's, if you didn't know, Oakland Catholic is all girls. So I really like going to school with all girls. I really like all the teachers, the administration. I'd really like to do stories about how Pittsburgh is actually pretty progressive in comparison to some other like big cities around the country.
6: 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I am Sienna Rodriguez.
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7: Imagine playing a practical joke while you had some downtime backstage in your school's theater. You pull the lever on a fire extinguisher, spraying foam on the floor. Nobody was hurt and no property was damaged, but your simple joke evolves faster than you imagine, as the police are called in and you quickly discover yourself with a pending felony.
8: You are dragged into criminal court and have to report the pending felony charge on your college applications. You wonder why you were given to the police instead of the principal, why you have to deal with jail and not detention. This happened just last year in a Pittsburgh area school.
9: This is Evan Sweeney.
7: I'm Gentry Taylor.
10: This is Hemanu Pane.
11: And I'm Grace Turcano.
9: In many cities across the country, behavioral offenses in schools are leading to harmful criminal records. These trends of harsh punishment are creating a school-to-prison pipeline, as students with disciplinary infractions in high school are being taken to court rather than being dealt with by the school. We talked to Karen Piller, an attorney at Team Child, a Seattle-based advocacy and legal services program for youth, who helped explain that the problem is not only severe, but also cyclical.
14: There's really good evidence, really good data, that any contact a young person has with the juvenile justice system will make it more likely that they will have more contact with the juvenile justice system.
10: The school-to-prison pipeline has several causing factors. One is the common practice in schools of zero tolerance, the policy of treating all behavioral offenses with an equal level of punitive severity. Heather Cunningham, who taught for 14 years at the high school level and is currently earning her PhD at Pitt, explains why most progressive educators don't support zero tolerance policies.
15: Zero tolerance means that there's no chance of misinterpretation. There's no chance of helping a student learn to correct an error.
7: Along with zero tolerance comes the recent trend of the increased presence of police in schools. Now that police are more present in public schools, the line between disciplining under a school's general policy standards versus disciplining by law enforcement standards is getting blurred.
9: Jim Eichner is Managing Director of Programs for the Advancement Project, a Washington, D.C.-based organization that is heavily focused on the school-to-prison pipeline, and he believes the presence of police in schools to also be a major contributing factor to the issue.
16: Shootings are very rare. Violence is down. And so what police wind up doing, mostly at the behest of school districts, is getting involved in what should be routine discipline matters.
8: Karen Piller offers a way that school budget spending on police officers could be better applied to more useful, thoughtful services.
14: If you're understanding that kids and their behaviors are often connected to their social-emotional development, their mental health, then you might want to put more resources in having counselors and social workers available to your kids.
10: What else can be done to solve this issue? Heather Cunningham shares her experience.
15: It was my job as the advisor to be an advocate for this kid and make sure they got through. And I think having that sort of system it's the best, if you ask me, because I formed personal relationships with kids that, you know, some that still call me mom.
7: With increasing numbers of schools using zero tolerance policies, police presence in schools, and an unwillingness to look at shades of gray in school behavior, this topic is taking center stage as part of a national debate.
8: This trending issue is being backed up by many organizations, reports, and studies, including the Texas Breaking School Rules study and a Pennsylvania statewide study coming out later in 2013. Many, like Homewood Children's Village President Derek Lopez, feel that schools should be a safe place to grow. He explains his ideal vision.
17: Schools are actually designed as the last places where students can make mistakes that are not life consequence mistakes. Schools are places where you can make mistakes academically as well as socially and even in some cases ethically. And you can make those mistakes and the adults are there to redirect you and guide you towards a positive path.
9: For more information on these issues, please visit safequalityschools.org.
8: The Green Compass was produced at the studios of the Saturday Light Brigade
9: by students participating in the Heinz Endowments Youth Philanthropy Internship Program.
18: All statements and opinions are those of the speakers and do not necessarily represent those of the Heinz Endowments.
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20: Something I've always found interesting is how much our parents affect who we are. What would I be like if I grew up having a mom and a dad who didn't like people of color or didn't support same-gender relationships? Would I be just like them, or would I establish my own views? This takes me back to the nature versus nurture debate. We're born into our world as innocent babies who do not know what's good and what's bad. Obviously, whoever raises us does have an impact on who we are, but that does not mean their views have to automatically become ours. As I was sitting in my civics classroom working on a group project with some of my peers, a specific boy in my group randomly made a derogatory comment about my religion. As a Jewish teenager, I've experienced a lot of anti-Semitism from others my age. Sick of all the Jewish jokes I was hearing at the time, I reached a breaking point and asked him why he was making fun of my religion. Instead of giving me an answer, he responded with a confused facial expression. I went on asking if he thought it was cool to make fun of Judaism, or if his parents raised him with anti-Semitic views. I could tell no one had ever confronted confronted him about the reasoning behind his hate. After taking a moment to think, he said while growing up, his brother had always made comments hating on Jewish people. I realized that he learned his anti-Semitic views from his brother. But still, where did this cycle of bigotry begin? Through self-reflection, we can look at our views and values and determine what we believe is right or wrong, and what we believe hurts or helps people. Take a look at your upbringing. What values do you need to nurture, and what needs left in the past? With a commentary for Youth Express, this is Eden Auslander.
11: My name is Shay Roth. I graduated from Richland High School, and I will be attending the University of Pittsburgh to study pharmacy. This internship has just been an amazing opportunity to be a part of. I had a lot of friends go through it in the past, and every single one recommended it to me. They said it was awesome, it was a great summer. So I've always sort of looked forward to applying and seeing if I could get it. So it's been super fun to do this with all my new friends, everyone that I met through this, and to learn more about our region. By working in this internship, I've definitely developed communication skills. I've learned how to work well with others. I've learned how to collaborate with my team to get everybody's ideas sort of angled in the same way, and that way we can create something that involves everybody's own personal input. Before I did this internship, I really just viewed Johnstown as sort of almost like a ghost town. I wasn't really sure there was too much going on. By doing this internship, though, I've learned so much about Johnstown and about the history and just how it's really coming back now with everything going on in our town. And I would have never have known that had I not done this internship. This internship has just been really like a dream come true. It's been an awesome summer meeting all these new people, visiting all these places, and getting paid to do it. It's just crazy because it doesn't even feel like it's a job, literally. It's just like coming to hang out with my friends every day. And yeah, it's work technically, but it's just so fun. You don't even realize that you're actually working and you're getting paid to basically have fun all day with your friends.
21: 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I'm in 10th grade at Montour High School, and you're listening to Youth Express. Catch the future.
22: My name is Sydney Damon, and I'm going into my senior year at Ligonier Valley High School. One of my favorite parts of the internship is being able to work with a group of people who feel so passionately about the nonprofit sector and the betterment of our community as a whole. I think the Mantle House mission trip that we took really was impressive just because we got to see the work they were doing in making the girls that they're serving have a home more than just a shelter, which was really impressive. Everyone has a lot of different passions, which at times can make things difficult when it comes to agreeing on where we should be dedicating our time. But overall, it's been a wonderful experience just to get to know everybody and what they believe in. This is definitely much more of a professional environment, and it really gives us a voice. Whereas in previous jobs that I've had, it was more just, here's your job, here's what you do. But we get to be an individual here, which is really important. I'm not entirely sure if this is something that I'll go to college for, but it's definitely something I know I will always want to be involved in. And being able to get that experience now and be a part of this internship has given me the ability to see that at such a young age. As Westmoreland County grows, it's going to become a place that is going to need to start catering more towards youth. And I think there's a lot of steps right now that are being taken to ensure that that happens, because they're realizing that a lot of the time people are growing up and they're saying, this isn't where I want to be anymore. And I think as that idea sort of starts to shift, there's going to be a larger demographic of youth in the area. Mm-hmm. I learned how important it is to work with your community. And before I had started doing that, I sort of felt like, since I was so young, or since I wasn't directly involved in a lot of the programs, that people wouldn't be willing to like reach out to me whenever it comes to projects and things. But being able to work and make phone calls and just talk with members of the community, you learn how willing everybody is to help out when you need it. I am always very nervous to make phone calls and just to reach out to people, because I don't really know, it's just a mindset I have. And when you're forced to do that and you're just pushed to say, this is what you need to do to get what you need out of the experience, it was a challenge at first, but I think I learned the most from being just thrown into that situation and told that this is what needs to happen now. Getting to see the story that we had thought of in our heads come together on the screen and be able to listen to it was so amazing. I loved it, especially the editing and just being able to put everything together, I think was such an amazing experience.
23: Hi, I'm Ravenna. I'm 15 and I'm a student at Lincoln Park. I'm going to be reading my essay, How to Survive a Killer American Girl Doll. Girl Scouts, the greatest thing a little girl can do. She'll make friends, learn outdoor skills, make cute little crafts, and many other things. You'd think that any elementary school girl would sign up for something so much fun, right? Well, not really. Instead, it attracted the oddball types, like the quiet behavior buffers, or the ones a little bit too into the Warrior Cats series. Nonetheless, the experience is not something that's easily forgotten. especially since this was the place my incessant fear of American Girl dolls was brought to life. It was sometime in the fourth grade when this happened. We would have our scout meets after school on Wednesdays. Things were going fine, as always, until the topic of dolls came up. My friend, let's call her Anna, started telling us the story of her demonic American Girl doll. She went on about how she got the doll and that it would regularly disappear and reappear. She also told us that she would awake with scratches and that her cat even went missing one day. The story climaxed with her cat coming back with a missing eye and many other injuries. She ended the tale with her burning the doll and watching its face melt, which she described in excruciating detail. Now, any other child would question the validity of this story, as there is no evidence of this happening other than Anna's word. But I was no ordinary child. I was naive, imaginative, and fearful. On their own, those traits were normal in a child, but combined with one another, they were dangerous. It made me too trusting of others, so I would believe just about anything they said, and my head was also in the clouds, never really 100% there, and I imagined myself in fantastical situations. But most of all, I was afraid of everything. The dark, the girl from the ring with the long hair, dying, people yelling at me, and a lot of other things. So when Anna told me the story, I was completely convinced. After that meeting, I told myself that all American Girl dolls were possessed killers out to get me. What makes things worse is that I had an American Girl doll before I was ever told the story, though it was at my grandparents' house, so I never really saw it all that much. After that, I avoided anything American Girl doll related, like the plague. Once, my mom asked me if I wanted one for Christmas, and just the thought of one of those things being in my house brought me to tears. Eventually, Christmas of 2019 to be exact, I did get a doll like an American Girl doll. However, I quite literally insisted that the doll I received was off-brand and not an American Girl doll. Even while it wasn't a real American Girl doll, I still feared it. For the rest of the Christmas break, I watched the doll constantly. Like, I thought it was going to spring to life and gouge my eyes out or something while I slept. Now, the same doll is in a crate near the foot of my bed. Bald. I chopped off all its hair during quarantine out of pure boredom and just a little bit of insanity. It's funny to me how stupid I was as a child. My views were completely shifted, even though I had one of those dolls before. I even owned these super creepy porcelain dolls that I kept on my bed. One even broke and sliced my hand open. But did I develop a fear because of those dolls? No. I developed a fear because of a stupid story I was told at a Girl Scouts meeting in the fourth grade. Maybe I was an empath as a child or something, I don't know. And while I am over my fear of American Girl dolls, sometimes my old, extremely irrational fears come back for just a moment. Things like the dark, a tree falling on my house, a tree falling on our car, a tree falling on me. But that's all relatively normal stuff compared to American Girl dolls. I mean, everyone gets paranoid about stupid stuff every once in a while, right?
0: When I first heard about YMAP, I wasn't sure what to expect from it because I didn't know anything about it. But when I finally learned about what it was, I was so excited. I really wanted to be a part of it. When I heard other people's previous stories about what they've done, and I thought, wow, these are so amazing, and I'm so happy to be able to do such a thing. I just think this is a great way to connect students in like high school or middle school with college students. You get to see our experiences and their experiences with several issues like social injustice or discrimination in school or issues with sexuality and gender or disabilities. I think that that's great that we get the chance and they get the chance to do things like that.
1: My favorite part would definitely be talking with Miss Mason. She was a lot nicer than I thought she was going to be. I'm not saying that my expectations for her were low, but they definitely weren't what I thought they'd be. As a child, I didn't really think that me interviewing an adult, she'd actually want to talk to me. But when she actually got on the phone with me, she was so excited to talk to me. She was like, I've been waiting for like a few days to talk to you, and like, this is like so fun, this is so interesting. And she was talking about how a lot of students actually contact her because of what her job is, so it wasn't as if like it was something she wasn't used to, but she was really interested in what I was doing.
2: and she's familiar with the program too because she went to Carlo. And I also love the process of how we got up to interviewing, like writing the questions and interacting with the people in my group. I just thought that was like really fun, even if we were just talking once a week, which is also amazing because we only talk once a week and we get so much done. Like the little things matter, like that saying that actually pulled through with this, like little things matter.
3: This program really helped me in understanding a lot about what's going on around the world, you know. Our group specifically, we did systematic racism and we interviewed a lot of people and I heard a lot of different sides of this story. I heard so much information that can be so useful to changing systematic racism and the entire world as we know it. This program really helped me out in learning new information and being able to take a stand and change the world as we knew it.
4: So my name is Cheryl Matthews and I participated in the YMAP program. I think that I can sum up my experience with the program with like five major points. I learned like how to communicate with new people. I didn't know anyone when I was starting out. I didn't know what to expect. I just got an email and applied for it. And it really helped me like learn how to communicate with new people and learn how other people view things, which goes into my next point of views. Not only did I see new point of views from my peers, but I also got to learn new point of views from the people that I interviewed. It was interesting to see that not only were there people that reflected how I saw the world, but also opened my eyes to different perspectives that I may have never thought of before. Another thing is that I gained experience. We used Soundtrap, which I've never used before, but I'm a musician. And like knowing that I could use that as a resource now really helps. I can continue to use the skills that I've gained from this program. The last thing is that I already had like baseline information on the topic before we started, but the amount of research I had to do to like understand what we were really talking about opened my eyes to like a new world. Like there was things that I never knew before and I probably would have never known because I didn't have the motivator to thoroughly research these topics. So it was just all a good learning experience.

0: the Saturday Light Brigade. Thank you for being here. In a moment, you're going to get a chance to meet some great people. Center of Life and Hazelwood is a project of my good friend, Pastor Tim Smith. And for 20-plus years, he has been making sure that Hazelwood thrives and prospers in authentic and meaningful ways. And one of the ways that happens at the Crunk Movement, or at Center of Life, is through the Crunk Movement. And we have some representatives from the movement here with us today. I'd like you each to introduce yourself. This is a good time to give a shout out if you have one, but if you could please also give us your name, where you go to school, and your age, and we'll kind of go from right to left. So we'll start with you.
1: Hi, my name's
0: Oh, hang on. That's my bad. You'd think I'd know how these microphones work after all this time.
1: Hi, my name's Delana. I'm 17, and I go to Older Dice High School.
2: What's up, y'all? My name's Mar. I go to Kappa, and I'm 17.
3: My name's Anjali. I'm 16, and I go to Kappa, too.
0: Any shout-outs to anybody who might be listening?
3: No.
0: We'll shout out to you guys all know Pastor Tim.
2: Oh, yeah, shout out to him.
0: So we'll shout out
3: the OG,
0: to
3: OG, bro.
0: We'll shout out
2: to my brother.
0: Him. So tell me about what Crunk Movement does. And you could just jump in. Have y'all been involved with Crunk for a while?
2: Yeah, I've been with y'all and me. Okay, yeah, so I've been involved with Crunk for like a year now. Crunk is a student-led production company that promotes positive physical and mental health through the five elements of hip-hop. And, you know, we're centered. We are based in Hazelwood. And, you know, it's just a good program to, like,
3: express yourself.
2: Yeah.
3: Yeah, go, like, pursue your passions, get paid for it, essentially.
2: Literally.
0: What are the five elements?
2: Dance, singing.
3: Rap, obviously.
2: Well, would you incorporate rap with just like music?
3: I mean, I guess, but like it's
2: production.
0: I don't want to put you on the
2: writing.
0: Spot.
3: Oh no!
0: Well, cooperation too is probably one of them, and it's a great way to stay active and to stay positive. Mm-hmm. And I know you've been doing a project to promote sustainability.
2: Yeah.
0: And
2: with the GBA Alliance.
0: So first of all, let's just talk about environmental sustainability. What does that mean to you? We hear those words all the time. And I'm not trying to quiz you. I'm just curious what it means to you, because it means different things to different people.
1: I feel like environmental sustainability can mean many things, because it's not just the trees, plants, stuff like that. It's the environment in general, whether it's a building, the street, whether it's cracked up. So everything matters. So when we don't fix them things, it kind of unbalances it.
2: Yeah, it's like a community, you know, using like the resources within, you know, just building off of what they have. But like, you know, because, you know,
0: And, well, that was Mar, and you heard Anjali before that. Oh, I'm sorry, Delana before that. Anjali, anything to add?
3: I think that the environment sustainability can mean, like, basically, I feel like it also can be a restoration kind of thing, because as far as we are in, like, I guess, modern age, we have caused a lot of damage to, like, the world around us, which I feel like if we were able to sustain it better, then we would be able to improve overall as a society.
0: Some of the things I think about a lot are just how much we dispose of, you know, the
3: waste.
0: How much we waste things that could be used. Like, here's a cup in front of me that is disposable, but it's probably good enough to be used again and again and again. And it might be better off to use a bottle, or at least something that can be reused lots and lots of times. Have you discovered that there are habits or things you do that you look at in different ways now that you've learned more about sustainability?
2: I've never done this, but I'm like really like keen on like telling people like not to litter, just because like it's not just like disrespecting, like, okay, so I'm Christian. I don't want to get, like, you know, like, religious or anything, but it's just, like, why would you want to disrespect the earth that was, like, made for you and, like, you know, yeah.
0: Well, Mar, that's a good point. And I'm amazed at how much littering still takes place.
2: Yeah.
0: I don't litter either, and I look at some areas and I see so much litter.
2: And it's so weird. Like, it'd be like plastic dolls. And it's just the weirdest thing that you'll just find on the streets. And I'm just like,
1: I actually have this argument every day at school, because a lot of kids, they'll be right next to the garbage can. They'll just throw it on the floor. At the end of the day, you go to school here. Like, why are y'all trashing the school? They throw it in the yard, stuff like that. And I don't think they understand this affects us.
2: And they'd be the
1: first
2: way
1: we breathe air. The way it decomposes, stuff like that. The way it brings animals into our home like it's their place.
0: Yeah, those are really good thoughts. What about bigger things? Like you were talking about streets getting repaired or the choices we make. I know you've been working with Green Building Alliance. Did they talk about things like construction or things architects and builders do?
1: Yeah, actually, they were showing us different things that they had, because we went to their building, and they were showing us different things that were recycled, that were like tables and stuff like that, that were used, that people throw away, but they end up reconstructing it into something useful.
0: Yeah, you can choose a furniture that's made out of recycled materials or even recycled. Were you going to add something? It looked like you were thinking to say it something.
3: No, I wasn't going to say nothing much, but I was just like thinking, I feel like many aspects of our day-to-day life could be changed to be more environmental. Like, you know how Pittsburgh like put the plastic bag ban?
0: Yes.
3: Like, I don't quite agree with that. I feel like we should all just kind of get tote bags instead of paper bags, even though, because now we have to pay for paper bags, even though I know all the places don't make you have to pay for it. But I still feel like there's ways, like, yeah, obviously, like, reusable cups that I feel like a lot of people could engage in. Because I feel like some people, even with things like that, that are meant to help the environment, do stupid stuff, like put plastic water bottles, water into reusable cups. And I'm just like, what's even the point?
0: Yeah, do you think that one of the issues is people just don't know any better? Littering, I don't know that you could say that. People certainly know they shouldn't litter.
1: I feel like people ignore the signs because people bring up recycling daily. There's programs that be like, oh, recycle. In my house, my sister recycles. So it's no ifs, ands, or buts. Throw it in and recycle if it belongs to the recycle. Mm-hmm. So I feel like people ignore the fact that they are doing it.
2: And they know better. They just don't care to like actually take the time to learn stuff and actually do this, because it's an important thing. Like, it just makes me upset because we live on a world that people talk about so much, but like yet they're the reason why it's like this.
3: I feel like the reason for that is kind of like the mind, like the high mind mentality that, hey, I'm not going to make that much of a difference. Everyone else is doing it, so what's even the point? And I feel like that's really counterproductive to the actual issue, because if we all just started like individually seeing ourselves as individual contributors to the problem, then it would get fixed a lot faster.
0: That's a good thought. It's easy to hide and think what you do doesn't matter, but really, if everybody were to do that, you know, that's a horrible attitude to have at the end of the day, right? What about fashion and clothes? Have
3: oh,
0: you
3: no.
0: thought about that? Oh, I hit a nerve. I hit a nerve with these three.
2: Yeah.
0: I think
3: such a hard topic.
2: It's so hard.
0: It is, right? Because, well, go ahead. Tell me what you're thinking.
3: Because I know a lot of people who contribute to fast fashion, and, like, I know it's, like, filling up a lot of landfills and such, but I feel like the point that they always make is that it's cheaper to do fast fashion rather than going in-store and buying things, but, like, I feel like that's not true either because thrift stores exist, and I don't know, because I feel like if we don't patronize these places, are they still going to exist? Because, like, sweatshops, they make our phones. They exist everywhere, and, like, cheap materials are always going to be used, even in places we shop in-store. So fast fashion is kind of a global issue where we can't really control what the big companies do. But I feel like it can be helped if we just kind of maybe start, I don't know, reusing clothes that aren't, like, upcycling, kind of.
2: And that's the problem with inflation. Like, clothes are, like, so expensive. Like, mm-hmm. we look at shoes, like, I was just talking to someone, they were talking, like, they were saying, like, oh, Converse used to be, like, $30 back in the day, $20. Converse are, like, an average Converse is $70 now. which is insane.
0: Wow.
2: Like, it's crazy.
1: It's true, and I like conferences. I feel like a lot of people, especially with social media and stuff nowadays, everybody has to have new trending stuff.
2: Mm.
1: And personally, I wasn't raised like that. I'm not going to buy clothes if I don't need it, especially if I ain't got the space for it. So now it's really getting just tossed away, being useless in the house because I want to be a part of the trend, and I'm just buying a whole bunch of stuff.
0: That's good that you're mentioning that. And, you know, fast fashion, by the way, if you're just tuning in, you're hearing folks from the Crunk Movement, Center of Life here in Hazelwood. And we're talking about some environmental issues which have been expressed by intersecting music and art with the issues themselves. We're going to be joined by Donnell in just a moment. To talk about his spin on things. But in looking at fast fashion, this is the case, and I think it especially happens with women's clothes, but with men's to some extent. But we're talking about clothes that are so cheap, but they don't last very long, and cheap by whose equation, because they might be less expensive to buy, but they end up getting thrown out more quickly, and the people making them are often being exploited. And so when you look at the whole economic picture, yeah, you might win by getting a cheap outfit, but costs lasts less, doesn't last as long, and it gets thrown away, plus the person making it probably didn't have a lot of pride in making it and was just kind of making them in a factory sometimes. And that's been going on for years, but it's really getting big. So have you three thought of ways to fight that?
3: Thrift stores.
0: Thrift stores is the way.
3: You can get it for cheap, and it's not going to fall apart on you because someone else has already owned it and it's still together. So.
0: That's a good point. It's been tested by the person before you. Any other thoughts?
1: Is that for the main one? It's like if I'm going to spend the money on clothes, I'm going to get the clothes that I know can last me a while. Even if it's expensive, I'm not going to get a whole bunch of stuff, but I know I'm going to get stuff that I can recycle, reuse, rewear.
0: Good thoughts. And I try to do that. Too. And I think to some extent, maybe being less concerned about what you're wearing, and that's got to be hard sometimes. Do you find it difficult?
3: Like, I love expressing myself like through my appearance. It's like, I don't know what it is. It just makes me feel more like myself. It's just something that I mean, usually because I'm like a creative person. I do express myself through a lot of different mediums like art and photography and other stuff. And I feel like it's just like an extension of me. Like, I don't want to come out looking like not how I feel inside. Like, I feel like if I dress like sloppy, then I'm going to act and feel sloppy inside. Mm. That's how I feel.
2: That is so real.
0: Oh. Yeah, I get that, and I see some nods. Well, speaking of art and self-expression, we got Donnell here. I'm glad. thank you for being here today. And I do have a piece that you brought that I'd love to play, and then we can talk about it. This is, I think, do you want to tell me about it? I've Stained is how it's labeled.
4: Yeah, it's called Stained Melody.
0: did you write it?
4: Yeah, it's my own beat and everything.
0: Well, tell you what, let's take a listen to it. Are you okay with us playing it on the radio? So let's do that. This is Donnell, and then we'll talk a bit afterwards. Okay, so let's listen to it. Stained Melody. Oh, hang on. Let me do that in a good way so that we hear it and only it. It's my first mistake of the day, and it's the one, actually, it's hardly my first mistake of the day. Here it comes.

0: That's Danelle. I'm proud to play that on the radio. I think we broke it. I think we may be the first radio to play.
1: We all come together and hold hands, man. That'd be one hell of an experience.
0: Nice. Danelle, the process of putting that together had to be something. How do you do it? Lyrics first, I guess?
2: I feel like when I make my beats, it's like, that's how I'm going to rap it. Because it's like, there's like feelings to it. From the melody to the drums to the 808s to whatever you're doing to make your beat. So originally, I was already rapping this before, like, we was doing like sustainability and everything. So like I already had, because that's how I usually rap and everything. Like that's how I started rapping about things that's going on around me and everything.
0: Yeah, you really bring life to the word. Sustainability is actually a very rhythmic word, right? When you think about it, sustainability. And then you've got other aspects of that. Tell me about yourself. Danelle got in a little bit after we started. You're at Woodland Hills, right?
2: Yeah.
0: And what year are you in?
2: I'm a junior.
0: Excellent. Well, it's nice to have you here. We've talked a little bit about sustainability before you arrived. Any thoughts about individual actions you wish people would take, or things you've learned from your work with the Green Building Alliance?
2: I mean, from how I'm taking it is, like...
0: That's hard. I don't want to put you on the spot. But, I mean, earlier we're talking about litter, about fast fashion, even if it's not litter, just about throwing things away that could be reused, those sorts of things.
2: Yeah. I feel like... When I was rapping, I was thinking, like, kids shouldn't be seeing these things that's, like, going on around here. I feel like the adults and parents and everything should be setting an example for us so we can.
0: Yeah, that's a really good point. Modeling good behavior. And sometimes adults probably don't even realize the signals they're sending.
2: Yeah, that's nice.
0: And so it's good to look at what it is that you're doing. So I've got a question for all four of you. Well, first, I want to move away from the environment for a second. But before doing so, do any of you want to say something about your work in the sustainability project that we haven't talked about, that we should talk about?
3: Well,
0: let me get microphones on here. I'm still so busy listening up. Forgetting my job.
3: In the media aspect, we worked on the album cover because I'm sustainable reality or melody. Oh my gosh, I'm so sorry. It's a part of the overall album, which is sustained reality. And in the media room, which none of the artists are with me, but we made the album into a stained glass, and it's broken. And through it, we see a burning forest. It's meant to be metaphorical and also play on words for the sustainable theme that we're covering throughout the album.
0: Stained glass and sustainable.
3: Yeah.
0: Very cool. Is that out yet for people to listen to?
3: Nope, not yet.
4: It will be coming out on Earth Day. The whole album will be dropping. Oh. We will also be taking a trip to Nashville, Tennessee to be performing it.
0: That's terrific. Wonderful. Anything else to add about the project?
4: Oh, well, I'm just proud of everybody that's on the album, that's working on the album covers. I'm just proud of how far we came.
5: Mm-hmm. Yeah.
0: It's hard work. Okay, I'm going to give you each a magic wand and one wish, and we're going to close out this way. I'll give you time to think about it. It doesn't have to be something big. It could be. And it doesn't have to be about the environment, just something you would do if you had one wish. It could be something you want, something you would change, something you would have more of or less of. And don't overthink it. It could just be one thing that's a good example, not the ultimate thing. Anybody have any ideas?
5: Just people to take in knowledge instead of just receiving it. What I mean by that is that, like, everyone around us is, like, so knowledgeable and knows so much. And yes, it's hard, especially for our ages, to take it that in and actually, like, perceive it and understand it. And you sum it up with, like, adolescence and not really, like, listening to, like, our older generation. But a lot of the stuff they say is true. And I just want people to realize that the world we live in is the world that our future children and the future kids, future presidents and the future singers and writers and all these people are going to live in. And you want the world to be a better place so that they can have that place to build off of it more.
0: That was smart. Thank you. Anybody else?
4: I wish for people to actually join Crunk. We're having open auditions April 8th and 11th. For more information, check centeroflife.com/crunk.
0: You know what to do. And you had something else.
4: And I wish people, hopefully, when this album drops, I hope they take the knowledge that we're sharing with them.
0: Mm-hmm. Excellent.
4: Especially people our age. Mm-hmm.
0: That's Delana. Thank you so much. Who's next? We have either Danelle or Anjali.
3: I wish for people to actually understand about how the things they do have an impact on everything. Like, I feel like a lot of people think that they're just moving through life as a unit, and then they're not really the center. They're just in the center of their own life, and their actions do have consequences, and, like, more than just the people around them do, like, the world. So I feel like I wish people were just more self-aware of the impact that they do have, because I feel like people are just like, I'm just one of billions, but no, you're actually quite prevalent.
0: Excellent. That was Anjali. And Danelle, it's hard to be the one that's at the end here. any wish that you might have?
5: Stream a song. Listen to it.
2: Yeah. my song is out right now. So check that out. It's on all platforms. DJ LaVeezy.
0: Perfect. So you wish people would listen to your music. What's the platform or the name again people should look for?
2: I'm on all platforms. My name is DJ LaVeezy. Look for me.
4: Look for him.
3: Self-plug.
0: Well done. Hey, it's okay. Anything else anybody would like to add? Well, I'll add thank you for being here. I know there's a lot of places you could have been this morning. Give my best to Pastor Tim and everybody at Center of Life.
6: Rod Serling was one of the most prolific writers in the golden age of television, winning 10 Emmys for his work on shows like Climax and The Twilight Zone. Rod Serling was born on December 25th, 1924, in Syracuse, New York. The Serlings were a Reformed Jewish family that rarely attended their synagogue except on High Holy Days. Samuel Serling, Rod's father, had a motto. If you want to be very religious, that's up to you. My own philosophy is, I take people for what they are, not where they go to pray. During high school, Serling experienced anti-Jewish discrimination when he was blackballed from the Theta Sigma fraternity. In an interview in 1972, he said of this incident, "It was my first time in my life that I became aware of religious difference." After high school, Serling joined the Army and served with the 11th Airborne Division during the invasion of the Philippines in the latter half of World War II. He was awarded the Purple Heart for severe shrapnel wounds to his knee. The war also did serious damage to his psyche. He would endure nightmares, insomnia, and flashbacks for the rest of his life. After the war, Serling applied to Antioch College under the GI Bill of Rights. At Antioch, he was able to relax and perform well academically under the college's liberal and creative environment, and there he ultimately met his future wife, Carol Kramer. Neither of them had been practicing their parents' faith, nor had they interest in converting to each other's belief. So shortly before their wedding in 1948, they converted to Unitarianism. In 1950, Serling graduated Antioch with a degree in literature. The Serlings later went on to join and become new members of the Unitarian Community Church of Santa Monica, California, where the now widowed Mrs. Serling still attends services. Rod Serling uses writing to bring his worldviews and UU principles to the public in creative and entertaining ways so that they can understand. He addressed particular issues that were important to his universalist beliefs by incorporating them into his screenwriting for both film and television. In episodes of his famous and very popular television show, The Twilight Zone, he expressed themes like social conformity in episodes like Number 12 Looks Just Like You, ageism in the episode The Trade-Ins, the Holocaust in the episode Death's Head Revisited, capital punishment in Execution, loss of identity in Mirror Image, and prejudice in Eye of the Beholder, to communicate his beliefs through a thought-provoking way. He also wrote a film that won multiple Emmys and has been remade several times called Patterns, which explores the dilemma a person faces for staying true to their beliefs and the consequences of breaking their moral code. Rod Serling also donated speaking engagements and regular monetary donations to the ACLU and UUA, not only talking the talk, but also walking the walk to support our church and organization. In May 1975, Rod Serling had his first heart attack. Although it was mild, his health continued to decline until June 1975, when Rod Serling passed away due to the complications of an emergency open heart surgery. His life and legacy live on with his wife, Carol Kramer, his two kids, Jody and Ann Serling. One of his most prolific quotes, "There's nothing in the dark that isn't there when the lights are on," speaks to me. I feel that this quote well describes the nature of faith and what UU strive for when we symbolically light our chalices together as a group. I can lean on the light from Sunny Hill Congregation when things are dark or like I'm in the twilight zone. This is Owen Chaffin from Youth Express signing off.
7: Three Rivers Young People's Orchestra has for many years, I believe it's now 40, been serving youth in the tri-state area with education and performance opportunities. Today, we have a quartet, all teens, and all of them are going to be playing together four selections overall, and you'll get a chance to meet each of them in just a moment. But let's welcome them now, the Fantasia Quartet.

0: There, you've got music from the Fantasia Quartet, and oh, they sound great. You probably recognize that song, but I'm going to let you tell us what that song was, and also introduce yourself. Good morning.
1: Good morning. I'm Julia Solomon, and we just played Rondo by Moray.
0: It's nice to have you here. Now, you're at in Pine Richland High School now,
1: yeah.
0: Right? And 15.
1: Yeah.
0: And you are playing cello this morning. What got you interested in playing cello?
1: It wasn't really me who decided. It was...
0: It wasn't the cello?
1: Yeah. Well, no. It was my mom. And I was 5 years old, and I really had no idea what a cello was. But I'm glad she picked it for me.
0: Well, that's nice. Do you remember that?
1: Yeah.
0: What was that like?
1: I don't really remember what I thought, but I don't know.
0: The cello would have been really a lot bigger than you at that age.
1: Yeah.
0: What do you like to do when you're not playing music?
1: Well, I run track and field and cross country at school.
0: That's got to be great to do. In fact, I was talking with a listener in Grove City today, Samuel, who just had his first track and field meet. Is the season just starting? And he had just run relays yesterday and some sprints as well. Have you thought what you might want to do after high school yet? Thought about that?
1: I'll probably either want to go into something with math, like engineering, or maybe music.
0: What are you doing in math now in school?
1: I'm in Algebra 2.
0: Do you like it?
1: Yeah.
0: Yeah, I loved algebra. It was like

0: in Beaver County in Midway.
1: Midland.
0: Or Midland. Yeah. Sorry about that. I should know better. I'm married to a Beaver County girl in Midland. When did you become a student at Lincoln Park?
1: 2 years ago.
0: And where were you before?
1: I was at Beaver Area High School.
0: So I'm curious about what that transition was like. I can only imagine access to the arts that you suddenly had that you wouldn't have had prior to that. Can you share a little bit about that experience?
1: There was like so many more opportunities, and like the level of players at Lincoln Park and like their attitude towards music and getting better was just like, it's a great environment to be in.
0: I'll bet. And, you know, a lot of folks don't think or don't recognize that charter schools exist to provide an alternative that might not be available elsewhere. And there is not a kappa for you to attend in your school district.
1: No.
0: So it's great that Lincoln Park is there. Have you thought about, this is your senior year?
1: Yes.
0: So do you know what's next?
1: I'm thinking I'm going to go to Berklee School of Music in Boston.
0: Oh, yeah. She just sort of slides that in there. I'm thinking I'm going to go to Berklee. I'm thinking of Juilliard. You know, that's wonderful.
1: Yeah, I like doing a lot of alternative music, like jazz and like fiddle and rock. I don't know. I do a lot of different stuff.
0: Well, that's fantastic. And do you have any favorite fiddle or violin players?
1: I think Mark O'Connor is like.
0: Yeah, I love Mark O'Connor. Mark O'Connor is great, and Stefan Grappelli is a great musician as well. Do you want to say hello to anybody who might be tuned in?
1: Yeah, I want to say hello to my family and then my sister and her boyfriend who are here listening.
0: But great. Well, thank you, and it's good to talk to you. If you want to text a comment, 412-200-5975, I'll pass it along to the students as they play, and we're going to hear their next selection. We'll talk to the other half of the quartet. You're listening to our Youth Expression Showcase with Three Rivers. Three Rivers Youth Orchestras. There's an S in there because they do lots of things.

0: there. You again have Three Rivers Young People Orchestras, and they are celebrating their 40th anniversary this year, and we will talk in a moment about how you can get a chance to hear them in performance. Today, it's the Fantasia Quartet, musicians that are from the organization. And let's meet the two musicians we haven't met yet. What's your name?
1: I'm Anna Gorski.
0: It's nice to meet you. Now, you've been here before, I think, haven't you?
1: Yeah.
0: I thought so. You're at St. Bede. What grade are you in now?
1: I'm in eighth grade.
0: And I didn't get a chance. I'm curious what prompted you. I didn't get a chance to ask Jennifer this, but how long have you played violin? Or you're not, you're, oh yeah, you are violin.

0: not viola, right? I can't see from here. It's hard for me to see. Jennifer's playing viola, you're violin.
1: Yeah, I've been playing since first grade, which has been about 8 years. So.
0: And you've stuck with it. That's a long time to stick with one thing. Was there ever a time that you thought you didn't want to play?
1: Well, when I was younger, I didn't really like practicing, so I didn't think I liked playing, but now I do.
0: And what do you like about it in particular? I know that's kind of an odd question, but I think people that don't play music sometimes don't understand what you might be feeling as you play.
1: Well, before I was just playing like solos and stuff with my violin teacher, but after I joined Tripo, I played with more people, and I liked playing with more people.
0: Is it challenging to play in a quartet as opposed to an orchestra, or are those similar experiences?
1: With a quartet, you need to, like, know your part, but with an orchestra, I mean, obviously, you need to know your part for an orchestra, too, but, like, if with an orchestra, you have more people, so it's not, like, as pressured.
0: You can hide in an orchestra. Yeah. I know that's not exactly what you're saying, but a quartet, I would think you really need to sort of get along with one another musically and communicate directly, right? And also, unlike an orchestra, if you make a mistake, it's really going to stick out, I guess, even more so. Is that true, do you think? Or maybe. Do you have anybody you'd like to say hello to?
1: Yeah, my mom. I don't know if she's listening right now.
0: She's listening.
1: Okay, she's
0: listening. I'm sure she's there.
1: And my dad and my sister.
0: Great. Well, thank you. And let's meet Miriam finally. Hello.
2: Hi.
0: And it's Miriam Shalaby. And tell me about yourself.
2: Well, I'm 16, and I'm playing violin with Fantasia Quartet. And by the way, if you'd like us to play for any of your events, we'd be very happy to. You can just give a call to the Tripo office, and you can get in touch with us.
0: I'm glad you said that. I'll tell you about a concert they have coming up, too, on Monday. But it's terrific. Wouldn't it be nice to have a group of four, you know, teens playing maybe at a wedding that you might have?
2: Yeah.
0: Or at a bar or bat mitzvah or a luncheon, you know?
2: I thought you were going to say bar. I was going to say we're underage, so no bars.
0: Oh, no. But, you know, you've just come up, you know, that would be a good concept, you know, for a saloon. It could be bar mitzvah, and, you know, it's everybody doing, you know, good deeds. And
2: that's really ironic, but also really funny. So
0: coffee bar. It would be a coffee bar or...
2: okay.
0: We'll come up with something like that. What do you like to do?
2: Well, I love playing violin, obviously, and I like writing. I've written in all the past Tripo program notes for a while now. Actually, we're having a concert coming up, and it's going to be spectacular. It's this Monday night, the 24th, at 7:30 p.m. Heinz Hall. Tickets are free. You can get them at tripo.org. And it's going to be amazing. We are collaborating with Duquesne University's student orchestra, their choir, some amazing opera singers. They're wonderful soloists, and the Children's Festival chorus. So we're going to be playing Carmina Burana, which is a really huge work. And so far, it's sounding spectacular. So please stop by. Tickets are free at tripo.org. I think you'll really enjoy it. So if you can take your family, your friends, your neighbors, the people who sell things to you at the grocery, they will all enjoy it, really.
0: Well, I am glad that you mentioned that. You did a better job than me. And I know you're graduating this year. What's next?
2: Well, I think I'm going to major in biology and possibly music as well.
0: Great. Well, thank you. It's nice to meet you.
2: Thank you.
0: We have time, I think, for one more song. We might be able... How many more did you have prepared?
2: We have two movements of a Mozart quartet, which total to about 10 minutes.
0: Well, let's... I think we'll be able to fit those in. Let's do that, and then Coming up, if you're just joining us, our Youth Expression Showcase will continue. We have students that are going to be joining us from Center of Life, and we're also going to have a performer from David's Music House. This is our last chance to talk with the Fantasia Quartet. I just want to encourage you to learn more about Three Rivers Young People's Orchestras by simply going to their website at trypo.org, trypo.org. Here again, the Fantasia Quartet.

0: simply terrific. That was the Fantasia Quartet. And again, you can go to trypo.org. I had a note to pass along to you. Good morning, Ruth in Greenfield. I'm happy to get your email. Thank you. And I've got a couple notes. Hang on. Where are they? Here they come. We're enjoying the quartet. Please tell Julia Solomon that her Michigan family is listening and is so proud. That's from Grandma Lorraine, sweet Lorraine, and also cousins Marcy and Mitch. So thank you. And again, you can find out information about bringing this quartet to an event that may be of interest to you, as well as attending their Monday evening free concert at Heinz Hall at TRYPO, Three Rivers Young People's Orchestras, TRYPO.org. In just a moment, you're going to learn about some of the things that go on.
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4: Hello, my name is Abigail, and I am 12 years old, and I go to Steel Valley Middle School. Today, I would like to talk to you about going into 6th grade. When I started 6th grade, I thought it would be hard, but it wasn't. It was actually easy, so if you try your best, you will do great. Like, whenever I was in 5th grade, the teachers would always be like, oh, we have to get you ready and prepared. But whenever I came into 6th grade, it was really, really easy. It was like a review of everything in 5th grade. The one thing to keep in mind is always know your friends. You will go through some tough times with your friends. 6th grade is easier than it sounds.
5: If you're just joining us, this is Zoe with Youth Express, live at the Kelly Trehorn Theater for Pittsburgh Youth Vision, a citywide town hall and showcase with youth perspectives about the future of our region with policymakers and organizers.
6: So without further ado, I want to bring somebody very special to the stage to say some words, actually some very special people. Let's bring to the stage Julie Malice from Bike Pittsburgh, Justin McCaskill from Assemble, and Jess Gold from Assemble.
7: Thank you, live from the city. Hello, everybody. We just want to say a few words today. Thank you so much for taking the time to show up, to say what you want to say, to express yourself creatively, and to hear from other youth. We think it's really important that youth have a platform to share their voices and to make sure that people in positions of authority can hear what they have to say. So this is what this event is about, and we can't thank you enough for being present today. I think Jess has a few words too.
8: Yeah, thank you all so much for being here today, especially the young people who are here to share the wonderful creative work you've been doing and your voices, and folks who are here who are in positions of power, who are adults doing organizing work, working in the arts. I hope that you take to heart some of the things that our young people here today are saying, and make sure that you're connecting with them so that their voices can be a part of everything that we're doing in the city.
9: And just to reiterate, I'm just glad everyone was here. It's a great turnout. I'm happy that everyone could make it and get their voices heard. This was a long trip and road, but I'm glad we're here, and I hope you guys enjoy the youth and what they can express. So. Thank you.
6: Here to present a City Council proclamation for PGH Youth Vision, make some noise for Councilman Dan Gilman and Councilwoman Deb Gross.
10: Thank you. It is great to be here with you guys today. I was just joking, they were talking about the adults who are in positions of power who can make decisions, and I said to Deb, they're talking about you. I don't think of myself as an adult yet, so I look to Deb for the adult leadership on council. You know, every time you get on Facebook or Twitter, anytime you turn on the news, there's another ranking. Pittsburgh's the number one foodie city. Pittsburgh's the number one most livable city. Pittsburgh has the worst drivers. That was the one yesterday. Can't argue with that one either. But every day there's something else about how what a great city it's. And people always ask us why. You know, what was your secret? What happened? And the answer, honestly, and I'm not just saying this, it's you. It's not about any one individual. It's not about any one movement. It was about partnerships. It was about hospitals and universities and nonprofits and chefs and neighborhood gardeners and entrepreneurs. And it's about you. It's about young people who are pushing ideas. And it was about the young people 10 years ago when the city was a much older city and a city that wasn't experiencing economic growth, pushing leadership to do things different, saying, listen to me. I've lived somewhere else. I have a friend who has an idea. Hear my voice speak up. That's what made Pittsburgh so great. And so the work that you guys have done, and I am excited to hear many of the ideas and see what we can implement in Pittsburgh, is going to be part of the transformation. When someone else is sitting here in 5 years, it's going to be ideas that you pushed through this program that changed Pittsburgh. And that's what's so great about this city. I've had chances to go work in other cities. And why I've always stayed in Pittsburgh, other than just pure love of this city, is because Pittsburgh is either America's biggest small town or smallest big city. You're in an urban core with great opportunities in arts and culture and sports teams and universities and all of those things. But at the same time, it's like you're in a small town in New Hampshire. You're in a small pond where you can actually get things done, where your voice can be heard, where you can be on a nonprofit board in your 20s when someone like Scott Bricker can start a nonprofit in their 20s and have such a profound impact in this city. And that's the partnerships we work on today, working with Assemble and Kelly Strayhorn and Bike Pittsburgh and Sprout and City Council and the mayor and county exec and on, that's where the success comes from. So before I read the proclamation, which I won't read all of, it's a lot of boring whereas clauses, but I want to hit some highlights. I want to introduce one of our great partners, who we don't do any of the work without, and is here to listen as well, and that's our great mayor, Bill Peduto.
11: Hey guys. First off, thank you for caring about your city. There's a lot of different things that you could be doing right now. Having your voice heard and being a part of the solutions is a big part. God, how many years ago? 20 years ago when we first met? We were younger.
12: Crazy projects.
11: Yeah, we were younger. We did have some crazy projects. But this city was a lot different. And during the early 90s, it was people like Deb Gross, Pat Clark, Kahari Mosley, Justin Strong, Kathy Lewis. And we knew we wanted to stay here. There wasn't a much of an opportunity for us. So we created our own things. And we started to get to know each other and get to work together. And we found that you could do things. You could make a positive impact. You could get involved. And that was well before any of us ran for office. In the past 10 years, working with Councilman Gilman as chief of staff in my office, seeing the city change, and then starting to see his generation not leave, but stay. And other people move here. And understanding now they've got the foothold of being able to make that change. It's going to happen real quick. It's going to go from ideas to when you're actually implementing them. And being together and working with groups like Sprout, like Assemble, like Bike Pittsburgh, with artists who gather right here at the Kelly Strayhorn, will help you to get what your vision is, what your ideas are, and actually see them become part of it. It's an exciting time to be in this city. Cities are going through changes all over the world. But in Pittsburgh, we're small enough that when we implement change, it can make a difference. And we're big enough that the country and the world will take notice. So it's an honor to be here with you today. And I know Councilman has a proc, and I promised I wouldn't go too long. So I'll hand the mic back over. Thanks, guys.
10: Thank you, Mayor. And this was adopted by City Council this week, approved by all members. Whereas the PGH Youth Vision Campaign enables young Pittsburghers to share their vision for the future of our city, region, state, and country through the use of creative media. And whereas for several months during after-school time, students and youth-serving organizations completed written, visual, and performing arts projects addressing issues ranging from racial justice, immigration, and refugee policy to LGBTQIA+ justice and homelessness, policing, and transportation, all to create a more welcoming, more equitable, and safer Pittsburgh. And whereas organized by Bike Pittsburgh, Assemble, and numerous youth-serving organizations, the program was funded through Sprout Fund's 100 Days of Us, an initiative to empower people to act locally during the first 100 days of the new presidential administration. Now, therefore, be it resolved that the Council of the City of Pittsburgh does hereby recognize Bike Pittsburgh, Assemble,
12: Sprout Fund, and all of the youth-serving organizations and students who participated in the PGH Youth Vision Campaign for their efforts to boost civic engagement among Pittsburgh's youth. And be it further resolved that the Council of the City of Pittsburgh does hereby declare today, April 27th, 2017, to be PGH Youth Vision Day in the City of Pittsburgh. Congratulations and thank you, guys.
6: All right, make some noise for that. City Council Proclamation. Awesome. Thank you to the councilman, councilwoman. Thank you to the mayor as well for coming through to do that. So who's ready for YMCA Lighthouse? Make some noise. Some quick information about YMCA Lighthouse. They are based out of the YMCA in Homewood, Brushton. They're an arts and media program focused on art education for the ages of people 13 to 22. So with that being said, I want to bring to the stage now, Controlled Chaos. Make some noise.
13: Hey everybody.
14: What y'all doing quiet for? Make some noise.
13: Hey, make some noise.
14: Yeah, come on. Yeah.
13: I know families out there. Come on. Make some noise for us.
14: Huh. Y'all ain't ready. Y'all ain't ready.
15: This is a message.
14: Who?
15: Any time wasters.
14: All of y'all.
15: Any procrastinators.
14: Every single
15: anybody
14: one.
15: Anybody not making moves.
14: Anyone.
15: Evacuate the premises.
14: Tell them.
15: I repeat. Evacuate the premises. This is your final warning. Run!

0: And that's that.
1: That's it. Y'all better stay hype for the rest of the show.
0: Get up. Yeah.
1: We set it up.
0: That's that.
1: Stay hype. The whole show.
0: Let's go. Yeah, make some noise. Make some noise. Awesome. Yeah. So the next person we want to bring to the stage, please welcome Jordan Dixon.

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1: Make some noise, make some noise.
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3: All right, so are we everybody good to get started? We all good? All right, so I think the first thing we're going to do is just go down the line and have you all introduce yourselves. And I'm sorry, Rashad, you could go ahead with that. You had the first question, I'm sorry.
4: All right, you will start off with your name, your grade in school, the organization you're with, the topic you're interested in, and your pronouns.
5: Hello, my name is Alex Williams, and
4: your name, your grade in school.
5: Okay, I'm in college. I go to CCAC, Allegheny Campus, and I'm from Hazelwood Youth Justice Program. I'm the youth leader there.
4: The topic you're interested in.
5: And I am interested in justice in all forms with people and with animals and nature.
6: Yeah! Hello, I'm Maura Revlon. I graduated Woodland Hills High School like 3 years ago. I work for a few organizations here in Pittsburgh, Project Silk, Rise Up Pittsburgh, and also Unity Performance Company. A lot of the performers that perform tonight, I'm gonna be searching for y'all, because I want y'all on my team. And the topic that I'm most interested in today would be, I guess, STD HIV prevention in the LGBT Black community.
7: How y'all doing? My name is Ahmed Takumba Turner. I go by Takumba. I'm 22, I'm a recent graduate of Manchester Bitwell Training Center for Horticulture. I'm a project coordinator for GTEC and a program manager for Hazelwood Youth Justice Program. My main interest is community development and more specifically like youth entrepreneurship and how we could turn these young talented people into, you know, young moguls and business people, so.
8: I'm Trayvon Swan, I'm 17, I go to Obama. I'm here from the Urban League, and my main topic will probably have to say this, equal rights for everybody. Yeah.
9: Hello, I'm Veronica, and I'm in the 10th grade at the Barack Obama Academy, and I'm interested in getting more African-American youth into arts and creativity and technology.
10: My name is Alexis. I'm grade 11, Westinghouse Bulldogs. And what else? My pronoun is her or she. I'm from Let's Get Free. And I'm just for equal justice for all races.
11: Hi, my name is Oliver. I use they, them, and he, him pronouns. I'm a senior at Pittsburgh Kappa. I'm here with the Carnegie Library GSA. I'm the class president at Kappa, and I co-lead the Gender and Sexuality Student Union there. And I have to agree, I'm interested in a lot of topics, including transgender rights, women's rights, sex education, many, many topics.
12: Hi, I'm Abrea Rosalie. I'm Abrea Rosalie. I'm 18. I'm a senior at Hill House Passport Academy Charter School. I'm with Sister Sweet Youth Project. And my main topics that I'm interested in is racial equity, but more so reproductive justice. So, yeah.
13: My name is Cornell Collins. I'm 15 years old. I'm in the ninth grade. I go to Alderdice High School. I am part of the Scholar Project, which is run by the Homewood Children's Village. And the topic that I'm going to be talking about is how lead is in the soil of my neighborhood, well, basically Pittsburgh.
0: How y'all doing? My name is Taekwon Williams. I am a junior. I'm a junior at Obama, 17. I'm interested in topics about bringing the youth up, surpassing where we are today. I want our future generations to be more involved in more activities, getting engaged into things other than the streets and stuff like that.
3: Well, I'm one of the moderators of the panel. My name is Tressa Murphy Green. I currently am a public ally serving, yes, for public allies, serving, and I got public allies in the room. I see y'all, yes, holding it down. And I work for Youth Places, yes, up there, right? I'm a former organizer for SYP, which is also a part of New Voices, and it's funny that they're sitting together. And I'm also a co-founder of Black Film Excellence Co. We're a collective of black films. We organize and we consult. Rashad?
4: My name is Rashad. Y'all can hear me, right? We're good? All right. My name is Rashad. I graduated, 26 years old. Organizations that I'm with is New Voices Pittsburgh. There's a lot. But today I'm here with, don't look at me like that. Today I'm here with Action Housing, My Place Program, and Make Shop. What topics I'm interested in today is trans rights, and my pronouns is he, him, his.
3: I definitely forgot those ones. So my pronouns are she, her, and hers. The topics I'm interested in, I'm here for the black films, you know, and I'm here for equitability. I can't even talk right now. All across the board, it needs to be equitable and intersectional. And yeah. Oh, I went to Obama, so shout out to Obama. Shout out to y'all, Eagles. All right, so I,
14: dragons aren't real. Just saying.
3: No.
14: Dragons aren't real. I'm just saying. Mm-mm.
3: But okay, so we just gonna keep it moving. We gonna keep it cute. So earlier in the program, the beginning of the program, they were given a proclamation. From the mayor, and one of the things that they commented on was, you know, Pittsburgh being the most livable city and how we have all these number one charts, you know, and how it's so great that there's all these people coming into our city and, you know, getting into our urban neighborhoods. I just wanted to open it up for the panel to kind of respond to what they feel like they've seen up here with Mayor Bill Beduto, and anything that they would like to respond to. So the floor is y'all's on that one.
15: Well, I disagree with our mayor because the people that come into Pittsburgh, they take our jobs, they take over with our schools, our learning, and to me, everything he was just saying was in his point of man, but he's not seeing it from a citizen that's from Pittsburgh, that's growing up, and that's coming from these different communities. And to me, that's not right because, okay, you've been creating something for over 10 to 20 years, but you're not really taking the time to look in all these different neighborhoods and why is everything so separated and why is this school so better from that school or why is that neighborhood more upcoming to the next neighborhood. But he's just looking at it from, I really don't have to explain, like, he's just looking at it as how he want to see it, but he's not looking at it from a different race, like how it really is in these neighborhoods and what's really going on.
3: Mm-hmm. Ray's about to come through with the Draco, y'all.
12: One question. I would like to answer the question with a question, but then I'm going to follow up with like a response. Most livable for whom?
3: Yes.
12: Because us, we that have grown up in the projects and grown up in these schools, we know that Pittsburgh has not been the easiest place to live in. There's a black youth that dies every week in the city, probably two, maybe three. So I just want to ask Mayor Perduto, if he's still in the crowd, livable for whom? Who? Like, that's all.
3: I would also like to put out there that I don't think a lot of people know that Pittsburgh has one of, if not the lowest life expectancy rates for black women in the country. Our life expectancy rate for women, black films in Pittsburgh is comparable to women who live in Honduras, quote unquote, third, like, you know, developing countries. And that's something that Bill Peduto has never really addressed or, you know, talked about, but yet and still we are still the most livable city. But as Aubrey said, livable for whom? Is there anybody else that wants to respond or?
7: I feel like it was very much well covered. I mean, it's election season though. So, I mean, that's the reality of the situation. So if y'all know politics, he was supposed to do that and say that. And I mean, it's on us to change that narrative.
4: All right, what do you think about the gentrification of quote unquote black neighborhoods?
5: Okay, it's Alex again, and I live in the Hill District, and right now there's a lot of renovation going on up there. I don't know if any of y'all know about the Hill District, but the areas that were taken down were G Block, West Side, all of those places that I grew up at are changing now. They are changed, rather. They tore all the projects down in the livable public housing, and then they put up new houses that were supposed to be affordable housing, but again, affordable for whom? They're much larger, and they are like an upgrade, of course, but the rates that they are changing them to, the pricing is changing completely the faces that we have in our city. So when we get those magazines that say, we have the best livable city, then they put on neighborhoods like my neighborhood and say, well, we just build these new houses, come to us. So that really took all the faces that I grew up with and all those black, brown, and color faces that live there in the affordable housing, and they moved them out. And now new people who see that we have the most affordable city are coming here, and now they want to make the changes that need to be made. When I grew up, there were two computers in my whole school, and books were being broken. They were all falling apart. But now they are putting all these funds into these schools because they're rebuilding and they're trying to bring other people in there. And I feel like it should be addressed because they want it to seem as if it's for us and it's for our people. But when you start to look around, it's not us who it's really for.
4: Thank you.
16: No, I do not.
7: Gentrification. Well, a lot of work I do at GTEC actually addresses this issue in a sense of vacant land. And just to provide some context, a lot of this, in a sense, is due to deindustrialization. A lot of black folks that came up here from the South looking for industrial jobs, like in particular a city like this, once that stopped, you had people leave the area. And as a result of people leaving the area, you have more houses that are unattended and structures that go dilapidated. Now, what also happened was the sense of community began to kind of fall apart. So you may hear people that talk about Bedford Dwellings being a place where you can leave your door unlocked. You wouldn't really think of it being that type of place now. So I think there's always that pointing out to what's happening to us, but then what are we doing to contribute to it and help perpetuate it? So I mean, like the other day, I live on the west side of Sheridan. So like, there's a lot of kids that live around there, like, you know, 9 to 15 young brothers. So it's like, yo, there's all this garbage around. Why don't you just clean it up? And I mean, granted, you're like, oh, yeah, bet. But you break off $5, see how much they clean up. Like, literally, I paid 7 kids $20, and they cleaned up the whole block, full the garbage bag up. So I'm saying, like, we kind of got this messiah complex. We waiting for somebody to come do it. Like, and it's just, you know what I mean, what can you do in your immediate reach and your realm of influence to kind of be that sport? You know what I'm saying? So, I mean, I kind of got off the topic of gentrification, but I feel like it's relevant in the sense that it's such a broad, ambiguous kind of term where there's not even one set definition for it. So it's just like, what can you do within your block, which your neighborhood, your friends? You know what I'm saying? So that's what I think.
9: So me and my friend were talking about this topic the other day, and I brought up the point of how, like, we are ripping down people's houses that they saw home and taking away culture, because people grew up, like, I live in Garfield, so when they tore down, like, the Garfield and then, like, build the Garfield Commons, like, that's not what I'm used to seeing. I don't live in the Garfield Commons, and then I go to school in East Liberty and all, like, the new housing and everything. That's just not what people are used to seeing, and that's just taking away people's culture pretty much.
15: In my neighborhood, I live in Hawkins Village, so I don't know if you've ever been there, but it's back Kennywood, that little bridge. And whenever you ride past it, you can look inside and it's a circle. And police, they ride all throughout the day, but I remember in the summer when that little boy got killed 2 rows back from my house in broad daylight, but these police, they want to ride around all day looking for the drug dealers, but I don't even think they look for the little boy. No, I don't think they look for the person who even killed for the little boy. So from my point is, all this police brutality and just police itself, like, how do you feel that night that you just ride around in this little circle, knowing that somebody lost their son, their nephew, their brother, and you didn't do nothing about it? You just let it happen.
12: Okay, gentrification. You know, I don't live, like, in Pittsburgh. If you're talking about jurisdiction, like, I don't really live in Pittsburgh anymore. I live in Keys Rocks. It's 10 minutes outside. But when I did live in Pittsburgh, in Greenway, it was West Side. but when I did live in Greenway, you know, that's pretty much one of the neighborhoods that gentrification hasn't touched yet. And it's pretty much dead now, but, like, when I go to the East Side to go to work, or when I go to the Hill District to go to school, I see, you know, just the difference. You know, they have really nice houses, and then there's really beat down ones. And the houses that they're putting up and the places that they're putting up, they're pretty and all, but we can't live in them. And when people go and say we should be the change that we want to see, how can we change something and we're not given the correct tools to change it? Like, you're raising a generation who has no tools. The schools that you're giving us to go to, like, you're presenting to us to go to, we can't go to because we can't afford them. And then all the good schools, they get all the tools to go and succeed, and then we're left in the dust. So how can you tell us that we need to be the change that we want to see if you don't give us the tools to change? And gentrification, it's pretty and all, you know, it's bringing life back to these communities, quote unquote, but yeah, the life was never gone. I don't like gentrification, and it's displacing a lot of people, and people are dying because of it. People are dying, people are getting sick, people are out on the streets, and then you guys want to talk about homeless people. Like, you're kicking people out of their homes to build up new ones to make the city look nice. And it all goes back to the statement that I made, livable for whom? You're trying to make the city look pretty to outsiders, but we know what's going on, we know the deal.
16: When we're thinking about things like gentrification and youth, right? And the fact that youth do have power. This is something that I truly, truly, truly believe, that youth have power. I wanna know from y'all, how do youth hold power, and where do you find power? You know, and like when it comes to things like gentrification, you know, or when it comes to things, DeVos who got in Trump put in office, and Kappa students, like not just Kappa students, it was a bunch of students, but I know mostly it was two students that organized an entire march, you know, around what was happening. So can y'all speak more about that? Can y'all speak about youth power?
17: So I work with the program Hazelwood Youth Justice Program, and we really, there's a lot of development going through that community right now, and through that development, our program was really made, and it was really to show

0: to these different, to the areas where the developers are going to have all of them sitting down panels just like us so that they could hear our voices. And we told everyone else in the community and that we hear the people. We interview everyone in Hazelwood, all the people who live there over 50 years, over 70 years, who really seen the changes. And then we went to these panels with these construction workers and these developers, and we really let them know what the Hazelwood people were saying. So that's how we let them, we show our power, is through our media and our justice with our videos, our pictures, because you can't dispute what you can see.
1: Just to interject really quickly for the rest of the responses, we're going to try and just move our pace up a little bit, because we only have about 10 minutes left for our panel.
2: Probably. So can like two people answer?
1: Yeah. Okay.
3: I'll be the second person, I guess. I work for Project Silk. When we first began Project Silk, it was a youth-based thing. We came up with the ideas. We came up with the fact that we wanted it to be downtown on Penn Avenue. We wanted to look like this. We wanted to look like that. After we got our space together, we then formed a youth advisory board, you know, and you go have meetings, and then we tell these adults what we want, what we need, and how we need to get it. From that point, we have the power. They have to supply it, and that's how I feel like youth have power.
2: What problems do the youth face in the LGBT community?
4: Peeing.
5: I think like this kind of goes along with like youth power and things like that, but at my school it was a very long struggle just to get bathrooms for people to pee in. I know like personally I was like taken out of bathrooms and like security guards came after me and things like that. Just for wanting to go to the bathroom, things like that, and it's really goofy. I think it's goofy that a lot of times we have to get this, like a lot of LGBT people, genderqueer people, trans people have to get bathrooms, like separate bathrooms in different places and inconvenient places, where it's like, if people are uncomfortable with trans people peeing, then can we have special bathrooms for them to go to? And like they have to make the weird trek like across the school or across the building, wherever they are, things like that. Thoughts?
6: All right, so what does youth-led programming mean to you? Does it exist? If so, where, and if not, how do we create space for it? And let me be clear, by youth-led, I mean like there's a lot of people, we're here with a lot of organizations. It's very easy to throw the label youth-led on your grant, you know, or whatever. It's very, very easy to say, oh, this is youth-led, but it be something from the mind and conspiracy of an entire adult and not necessarily, you know, embody that. So I would love to hear y'all responses on that.
7: Can I go? Okay. First of all, shout out to Sister Speak Youth Project. Because when I hear the words like youth-led, that's what Sister Speak Youth Project really embodies to me. We take charge on what we want to do, and it's difficult. Like from my perspective, from being a youth organizer for 5 months now, it's hard when people give you that platform to take charge, because you're used to adults, you know, dragging you around and using you for publicity. But when you finally have that much power and say in what you want to do, it means a lot. So I would just like to say, Sister Speak Youth Project is really youth-led. They mean what they say.
2: What's your experience commuting to school and work, and how can we improve that? What's your experience commuting to school or work, and how can we improve that?
8: I catch the trip.
9: Taking the bus back and forth.
10: All right.

0: buses are slow. Right. And they take forever to get anywhere. Don't understand. They're and they're expensive.
1: Yeah.
0: We have one of the highest fares in the country. Sure. I don't know why it's so expensive.
2: And I just have problems with how they want to, you know, modernize, you know, and take the fare away. But what is that doing for people? Some people can't get to the Port Authority stations to get Connect cards. Mm-hmm. Like, why would you take the fare away? What you doing?
0: Yep. And the bus stops aren't convenient a lot of times, depending on the neighborhood you're in. Like you go to Oakland and there's a million buses, but you go to some like neighborhoods a little farther from downtown and there's like nothing.
2: McKees Rocks, for example, my buses run so stupid. Like, I'm done. I'm getting a car.
3: And another thing, them bus drivers. They don't get me started. They're mean. Like, I remember I was waiting for the 75 after school the other day. And the bus came, you know, you're supposed to wave your hand and stuff like that. So he came, I said, look me in my eyes, and just kept going. I'm like,
2: for real?
3: Like,
0: and adults are mean to students on buses.
3: I'll just wait for the next one, I guess. I mean, he got that one.
4: All right, so how can students across all identities create more solidarity, especially when we're in a time with so many things are happening. Specifically, I'm speaking of what's going on at Woodland Hills now, which is ridiculous, with the security guard basically attacking a student. And the fact that this is not new, you know? And I also want to bring up the fact that, you know, last year there was an entire situation downtown with Somali students who were being beaten by, like, the police. It was Port Authority police, and they literally chased these kids, like, all throughout downtown and was mad because one pressed the stop button on, like, the escalator. Like, that's what initiated the entire thing. So my question, and also too, because I think that Black and POC solidarity is real, and because there's a lot of people of color moving into this city, we need solidarity. So how does that happen across the board?
5: I think that being in places like this and really collaborating together and coming with something solid and then bringing it to someone who has power of official, or, you know, Bill Peluto was just here telling him, well, this, you're here for us. This is what we want. This is what we feel like needs to be changed in these communities. And all of our organizations are behind it, and you won't have our vote if you don't really make these changes. If you don't address these problems, then you won't have our vote or the people who are behind us. And we all need to come together and say that if they don't do these changes, we really hold each other accountable on those things.
6: To your point, how can Black and POC achieve solidarity? Was that the question? I think first and foremost, you gotta take notice of how certain groups are scapegoated to kind of create these false dichotomies where people can't communicate or feel like they're the enemy. Then two, like, recognize that what the interests are, the common interests, I think those are two things that could help in that. But usually consensus building is very tough when you're dealing with people with various interests and language barriers and cultural norms. You know, it's like a lot of contextual understanding that needs to take place before you can have a real productive conversation and move beyond idealism, in my opinion. So,
2: make your work intersectional, period. Make it intersectional. And if you don't know what intersectional means, it means that every social problem is connected in some way. You can't talk about race without talking about gender. You can't talk about gender without talking about class, and so on and so forth. And if you are in a social position where you get more benefits, listen to the people that are beneath you and join with them. Because if you're privileged, you do hold more power. And privilege is multifaceted. So, yeah, make your work